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3: Tributes for a beloved entertainer. Fox News, I'm Tom Rigotti. The nation remembering Dolly Parton. The legendary country singer, actress, and philanthropist has died.
4: Dolly opened doors not just for me, but for her entire family to reach the potential we didn't even know was possible. Dolly also opened doors for generations of singers, songwriters, musicians, and dreamers from every walk of life and across every continent. By her example, we believe that anything was possible. She never saw a door she couldn't open, and the doors she opened made and changed history.
3: Nephew Brian Seaver spoke on behalf of the family. Parton was 80 years old. Fox's Tanja J. Powers has more.
5: Dolly Parton was a singer, songwriter, actor, businesswoman, and philanthropist. Born the fourth of 12 children in 1946 in Locust Ridge, Tennessee, Parton was a pioneer for women in country music. Her biggest hits include 9 to 5, Jolene, Here You Come Again, and I Will Always Love You. She was inducted into the Country Music and Rock and Roll Halls of Fame, won multiple Grammys, was awarded the National Medal of Arts, and received the Recording Academy's Lifetime Achievement Award. Her Imagination Library has distributed more than 280 million free books to kids worldwide, and her theme park, Dollywood, has entertained millions since it opened in 1986. Tanya J. Powers, Fox News.
3: A reaction pouring in from the country music world. Singer-songwriter John Rich explains Parton's immense popularity.
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3: Canada will announce retaliatory tariffs against the U.S. after trade talks broke down. President Trump told Canadian leaders to fall in line or face consequences far worse than existing tariffs, including new 50% tariffs on Canadian vehicles, auto parts, and steel. Prime Minister Mark Carney accuses Washington of trying to subordinate Canada. The Trump administration says the Kennedy Center may need to be raised if the president's name isn't allowed on the building.
9: The Kennedy Center's board argues without prominent recognition of President Trump, donors will not contribute to the Performing Arts Center, and it will fall into a financial and structural debt spiral. The argument was made in a court filing as part of a case that forced the removal of President Trump's name from the building's facade. The Trump administration warns without adequate funding, the Kennedy Center could deteriorate further, requiring the entire structure be taken down and replaced with an outdoor amphitheater. The Washington Post reports both ticket sales and fundraising drastically fell following the board's decision to add President Trump's name to the structure. At the White House, Jared Halpern, Fox News.
3: A man killed 8 of his relatives, including 4 children, as they gathered for Sunday dinner at a home in Billings, Montana. The victims represented 4 generations of the blended family, ranging from a great-grandmother in her 90s to a 7-year-old girl.

0: They say they responded to the home Sunday evening and heard gunshots just before the house was completely engulfed in flames. Detectives confirming today there have been 8 victims, including 4 children. One person found dead of a self-inflicted gunshot wound. The U.S. government issuing a travel alert for Americans planning to visit Mexicali in northern Mexico. The notice says that because of a threat, activities and travel were suspended. The U.S. did not provide details about the threat or whom it was directed towards. The city has been calm through today. I'm Tom Rigotti. This is Fox News.
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0: Jesse Kelly Show, another hour of the Jesse Kelly Show on a spectacular Tuesday. We'll break down some poll numbers, Ryan Gerdusky, not just candidate poll numbers, data center stuff, because there's still so much talk about that in the country. All kinds of things are coming this hour, but let's pause for a moment and just remember yesterday I got myself a little bit wound up about Jared Kushner meeting with Hakeem Jeffries. And the reason I got wound up, in case you didn't listen yesterday, was, are we conceding the midterms? The GOP is not spending the massive war chest it has, and one of the central, sadly, advisors to the President of the United States of America is sitting down with Hakeem Jeffries to talk about common ground? Anyway, that was yesterday. Hakeem Jeffries, I got a good laugh out of this, he had to run to the internet and defend himself after word of the meeting leaked.
1: I want to give you a little real talk on this Jared Kushner situation. He asked for a meeting, and I took it to discuss the affordability crisis that exists that is not a hoax. At the same period of time, I shouldn't have to say it, but I am. No one is going to get a pass. We're going to hold every single member of the Trump cartel accountable, beginning on day one. If you're stealing from the American people, shortchanging the American people, or screwing over the American people, you're going to be held accountable.
0: Sounds like the meeting went well. Hakeem Jeffries is not going to be allowed to work with the Trump administration on anything. His base will not allow it. The Democrat members of the House will not allow it. If we move forward conceding the midterms, if that's actually what's going on, then we can bank on impeachments and investigations without end. So maybe Jared could keep his mouth shut and go somewhere else. Why doesn't he go on another overseas trip somewhere? And then we can maybe start spending money so we don't give up the House and the Senate for the midterms. I don't know. That's just me. Let's move off of that. Because Abdul al-Sayed, he gave us a couple nice lessons. Lessons on communist tactics. Why they do what they do. Abdul al-Sayed went on a Jesse Waters show. And he was, I mean, this is a guy who's come out. We have the audio. We have the video publicly. He's pro-tranny and kids. The mutilation of children. He is. Of course, he's taken every possible far left wing kooky position you possibly can. So he gets challenged on it. Here's how that went.
2: I am.
3: So you think it's okay for a parent to slash his kid's thing-a-ling off? You think that's okay?
2: I mean, do you really want to have this conversation? Are you circumcised?
3: Yeah, but I mean, that's a
2: Jesse, are you?
3: Personal question.
2: Okay.
3: Doctor.
2: So you probably should want to move on. You probably should want to move on.
3: A yeah, circumcision's different than castration.
2: I think it's a problem. It's a problem that you think that you get to decide what happens.
0: I know you recognize it, but you know that's just a tactic, right? When they play stupid. It's one of the things communists do so well. And good people, solid people, get so exasperated that they do the thing the communist wants you to do. They just move on. You throw your hands up, you give up, and you move on. It happens all the time. They are so good at it. Anybody would know that circumcising your child, personal choice, you do whatever you want, and chopping the breasts off your teenage daughter are not even in the same league. To quote Pulp Fiction, they're not even in the same ballpark. It's not even the same sport. Totally different things. And of course, Abdul al-Sayed knows that as well. But he's doing one of the most tried and true tactics communists have used throughout history. Just play stupid. Conflate two things that are not at all comparable to

0: each other, wait till the other person gets flabbergasted or runs out of time, and moves on. Don't let them do that to you, by the way. When you're challenging your liberal Aunt Peggy about something like, well, giving an illegal a CDL driver's license, and he goes on the highway and wipes out an American family. When you bring this story up to liberal Aunt Peggy.
1: Yeah, it's really scary, Griff. And, you know, like you said, to see that on a driver's license issued by a state, no name given. And the worst part, there's a real ID star right up there in the corner. I don't know about you all, but it was like going through a security clearance for me to get my real ID. So I can't believe that we're giving illegal aliens who have no right to be here these driver's license. You have these sanctuary states that want to go ahead and try to just make it welcoming for these people that we don't know who they are. And again, these are CDL licenses. These people are transporting hazardous goods, materials at times, and in some cases, we don't know exactly what they're doing. And look how many American citizens have lost their lives because of individuals like that to have these driver's license.
0: You bring that up to liberal Aunt Peggy, you know what she says? You know the kind of thing she would say. Well, I guess you want children ripped away from their parents. Is that the subject? Is that what you're talking about? Of course not. But she understands full well that you can get exasperated and just throw your hands up and walk away. Speaking of Abdul al-Sayed, remember what we've been talking about. In fact, I want to read this email really quickly here. Where is this stupid email? I said stupid email. It's not stupid. Where is it? Hold on. I have to look. I threw it away because I'm dumb. Here it is. Jesse, after moving to Oklahoma 10 years ago, I noticed something odd about those born in the state. They will do almost anything to avoid offending anyone. They did not pick a side in the Civil War because they didn't want to offend the other side, according to what I was told. It is true to this day. Children are taught not to offer an opinion lest they offend. I believe many don't vote, so they won't have a part in hurting the loser's feelings. This, coupled with the shame poured on them by the overwhelming influence of the Baptist Church, it is to be noted Senator James Lankford is a Baptist pastor, is the reason for Secretary Mullen's comments about the illegal alien situation. Okay, you get it, but the point is, people are nice. People in Oklahoma are nice. It's good to be nice. It's good to treat your neighbor with manners, politeness. It's good to be kind to your fellow man. It is most definitely not good to allow your enemy to use your values against you because he intends to destroy you. And one of the truest ways they have done this, as we discussed a lot on this show, is accusations of racism. He doesn't believe them. It's always designed to shame you, shut you up, get you to give ground because nobody wants to be called a racist. Nobody wants to be considered a racist. Abdul al-Sayed challenged on Sharia law. Listen to what he goes to.
2: So getting rid of Sharia law's white supremacy, can you explain that one?
3: Do you know what canon law is? Jesse, I assume you're Christian, right?
2: Yeah, tell me.
3: All right, so canon law is the name for Christian law. I don't begrudge you your right to practice your faith as you choose. I don't know why the idea that I could practice my faith as I choose is a problem. Nobody is trying to push Sharia law on anyone else, just like I hope nobody is trying.
0: Of course, that's exactly what they're trying to do. There's a reason it gets implemented everywhere they get a high enough percentage. He knows that. He's just lying.
3: To push canon law on anybody else, because we live in an America where you should have the freedom of your religion. I would never want somebody to push their faith on me, and I would never want to push my faith on somebody else.
2: Good, because
0: yes, he would.
2: No one wants
0: Sharia law. You can't do that. That's white supremacy. Why is it they go to that tactic all the time, forever? That's racist. It's racist. It's Nazism. It's white supremacy. Why do they use it? It's not because they believe it. They use it because it works. And it works because you're nice. It works because you're a good person. Or at least aspire to be a good person. See, I know I'm not. But that's why it works on good people. And it most definitely has worked on the Midwest and the South. There's just going to be a more polite strain of people in the Midwest and South. And if you're listening in the Northeast, and you're saying right now, Jesse's calling us rude.

0: You're daggone right I am. That's why I get along with you so well. You are rude. You're unbelievably rude compared to somebody in Mississippi or Alabama. You just are. It's how you are. But in the South, when people think that that you have to be nice to everybody, you get a lot more of these communist tactics turning out to be effective. And it's effective in the Midwest, too. He mentioned Oklahoma. This kind of thing works in Iowa. It works in Wisconsin. Wisconsinites are like the nicest people in the daggone country. So it works on them. You want to be nice. We have to stop this infatuation with being nice because we have to defeat these people. All right. Let's do some emails. Before we do the emails, let's get you a decent employee. Are you looking for somebody? 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

0: formal marketing arrangements that we do already have in place.
1: So how are producers feeling about the current market?
0: So currently the pork industry is in an environment that is dealing with many unknown factors and uncertainties that leads to an increase in the volatility of our markets. And some of that is impacted by changes in government policy with our new administration and its usage of tariffs, and some of that with swine herd health and the impact of PERS that many operations are going through. And also, as we're entering a new growing season, we know that that will influence the price of our feed down the road. It is essential for pork producers to have a sound marketing and risk management program, and we can help them establish a risk management plan. And working along with our commodity brokers here, we can help them determine the appropriate tools to use to mitigate price risk and to maximize the profitability of their operations.
1: Thank you very much. Jeremy Schramm with
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3: It is the Jesse Kelly Show on a fantastic Tuesday. 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Hey, Jesse, I've enjoyed your thoughts on data centers. May I add one more major point from Boots on the Ground? Make them unable to hire H-1Bs. Where I live, it's as big of an issue as the cost of living. They are correlated. The Indians, this lady says, have taken all the good homes in the best neighborhoods and schools and drive all the best cars. Their families are dressed better than we could afford. They are replacing the tech workers in droves. Why would we want data centers when everyone knows who they will hire or keep employing? Are there subsidies? We've all been told that either be a plumber or count on universal basic income when our jobs are gone. They are already gone. There are no guardrails on AI that I can see, and the data centers won't employ Americans, so why would they have support? And she makes a few really good points, but I brought this up when it comes to data centers, that they need to go on a charm offensive. You need to hire a sales team, and you need to be spending money. You need to be writing big checks to buy the local support. That's what you need. Build them a new school. Build them a new park. New swimming pool. New splash pad. Hey, we're Google. We want to make your city better and say thank you for welcoming our data centers. So here's all this stuff. These companies are money machines. What's that? 10, 20 million, 30 million, 100 million is nothing to these people. So buy some support. Now, let's clarify something here because she brought it up. Left-wing tech companies, the Facebooks, the Googles, the all these companies, they have been fairly open about their disdain for you and me for years. These are far left-wing, dirtball commie companies who have censored people on the right, attacked people on the right. Now combine that with a couple other things, one of which she mentioned. They are famous for bringing in foreigners and freezing out Americans. That's probably the most famous industry in the country that goes H-1B route so they can bring in slave labor. They do this all the time. So they're left wing. They hire foreigners all the time. And now what do they need? Now they need something from the part of the country they've declared war on for years. So back to my original point. Data centers are coming. They are inevitable. And honestly, you have to have them at this point in time for the computing power and whatnot. But if you are a tech company and you are walking into, I mean, I live in, the blood red rural Texas. You walk into my town, and maybe they're doing this right now, and you tell me, hey, I'm with Google. We want to put a gigantic data center up the road. You better come bearing gifts. I already don't trust you as a company. I already think you will stock up with foreigners. You've declared war on me. You are behind. You need a charm offensive for the ages. And the lady brought up another point, the universal basic income thing. The worst salesman for these data centers, the worst salesman for these things, are the people who run them. For some reason, these tech CEOs

knows they cannot help themselves. They'll go out and they're just, I realize they're brilliant and that you probably have to be a kind of, that kind of a person to run a tech company, but they'll go out and they'll give a speech or do a podcast and talk about humans aren't even really necessary. Oh, we'll just move past people. No, we're going to give all the jobs to AI and it'll be great. And they have no idea how that sounds to normal people. They need to start writing checks. The data center companies need to start buying support. It's not controversial. You found a plot of land you like in my area. Great. What are you going to do for me? And this is, by the way, this is not abnormal at all. This is very, very common throughout history. If you want to move in and start taking up space in someone's area, what are you bringing with you? Are you bringing goods? Do you come bearing gifts? Or are you just saying, we bought it? No, that doesn't work. It doesn't work. These left-wing companies are way, way behind with us. We already don't trust them, and we have every right not to trust them. So they have a lot of work to do. Ryan Gruduski is going to join us in just a few minutes. And he's been breaking down some of the approval numbers for these data center things. Just strap in and wait and hear what he says. When I say they need a charm offensive, and I mean they need a charm offensive.

0: sound better for my family. Chris said, import H-1Bs. And by the way, it's a valid concern. All my friends, and even my normie friends, all of them complain about the fact that foreigners run every freaking gas station. They're in Costco. They're in everywhere. Every single one of them are like, that's terrible. No one even speaks English. Who are you hiring? Are they going to move next door to me? Not interested, right? That's why I love Pure Talk, because they hire Americans. Pure Talk hires Americans, and they don't have to. How many times have we talked about how easy it is to just go get foreigners? These Americans, you have to pay them a decent wage and treat them well. You know what's cheap and easy? Little foreign slave labor. Get it in here. You pay them less. You treat them like crap. You practically chain them to their desk for 12 hours a day. That's what the other big wireless companies are doing. Not Pure Talk. Pure Talk doesn't do business like that. Pure Talk hires Americans who speak English. That's what happens when your company is led by a Vietnam veteran. You are going to pay a fraction of what you're paying now for your cell phone. Dial pound 250 and say Jesse Kelly. Pound 250, say Jesse Kelly. We'll be back.
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4: Good night, everyone, and welcome to the news. A Nebraska state audit is raising concerns about questionable billing in the state's aged and disabled waiver program, which now costs about $434 million a year. State Auditor Mike Foley says the audit found weaknesses in controls designed to prevent improper billing by service providers. It has grown significantly over the past decade, increasing from about $64 million to $434 million. The cost has risen nearly 65% in the past 2 years alone. Foley's audit identified several examples of questionable billing. Auditors found one provider billed for 47 hours of services in a single day. The audit found providers could also circumvent Nebraska's electronic visit verification system, which is designed to track when services are performed. In one case, an agency increased its billable time by 434.5 hours in a single month after the EVV system had verified the hours worked. Auditors also found providers billing for more hours than participants were authorized to receive. Foley says DHHS has already started making changes to prevent deceptive billing in the future. And a former West Lion softball coach is back behind bars after authorities say she violated a court order tied to a sexual exploitation case involving a student. 27-year-old Alexis Ann Severson of Rock Valley was arrested August 23rd for allegedly having contact with the victim despite a court-ordered no-contact provision. The arrest comes just weeks after Severson was sentenced on August 10th to 2 years of probation in the case. Severson was originally arrested in November of 2024 after investigators alleged she engaged in a long-term sexual relationship with a student. Authorities say the latest arrest stems from an alleged violation of probation conditions and the no-contact order designed to protect the victim. As a result, her probation has now been revoked and she remains in custody pending further court proceedings. From the WNAX Nighttime News Desk, I'm Chloe Beltrand.
5: Here's your updated 570 WNAX forecast. Mainly clear skies tonight with a low temperature of 61 degrees and northwest winds at 5 to 10. Wednesday, sunny with a high temperature of 84 and northwesterly winds at 10 to 20 miles an hour. Wednesday night, clear with a low temperature of 57 and northwesterly winds at 5 to 10. On Thursday, lots of sunshine with a high temperature of 85 and northeast winds at 5 to 15 miles an hour. Thursday night, look for mainly clear skies with a low temperature around 59 degrees and southeast winds at 5 to 10. Friday, lots of sunshine and a high around 87. Friday night, a chance of thunderstorms and a low temperature of 67 degrees. Saturday, chance of thunderstorms and a high of 90. On Sunday, we'll see partly sunny skies with a high of 90. Monday, sunshine and a high temperature around 87 degrees. I'm meteorologist Ray Miller on 570 WNAX. Right now, it's 84.
6: It is the Jesse Kelly Show on a fantastic Tuesday, and it's time to start looking at some data here with, I think he's the best one at this out there, breaking it down, what it means, what do the poll numbers say about everything, my friend Ryan Gruduski of the wonderful 1776 Project Pact. All right, Ryan, first, I promised everyone it was coming, so I'm going to hand it over to you. These data centers, does anybody like them at this point in time?
7: No, not many people. I mean, a few people. Basically, if you're a college-educated Republican man in an urban city, you like them. Everyone else basically hates them.
6: Okay. why? What happened?
7: I think a couple of things. One,

0: one, there is no there's no trust of big tech. That's first of all. We've had the last 6 years, we've had these very odd tech leaders tell us they're building this technology that will take your job away. You're going to have to put a chip in your child's brain for them to compete, that they are really smarter than everybody else. And then they've demanded tax cuts that are special. They've fired Americans and replaced H-1B workers. And they've really just built no love for themselves and everybody else, thinking there would never be any backlash. And I think essentially their biggest problem is they treated people like they were computers, when people are actually much more complex than computers are.
1: Okay, so I guess let me ask it this way, Ryan. It's not hard to buy the approval of populations, usually, certainly rural populations, because they want a better school, right? They want a better this. Why not just go build them things and give them something?
0: You know, they've tried sometimes, but they were coming from a place of having to backtrack. So first of all, here's the problem. Like places, like there are places in Michigan where they asked the neighborhood, do you want to build a data center? The neighborhood or the town would say no, and then they would sue them to force them to build. Things like that. Like they did a lot of bad PR very quickly, and to build better PR after that takes a long time. Secondly, there is a lot of misinformation on data centers. So people are worried about the environment. People are worried about other things. They've said, well, we don't worry about it. Well, people are worried because they don't trust you. They don't trust the government either, that any of you are telling the truth. That's a second a large cause of it. And third, there are organizations that are on the left primarily, but not solely on the left, that are really doing a better job at PR than they are. There's an organization on the left called A More Perfect Union that are anti-data centers and anti-big tech, and they've done an amazing job at PR, and in a way that the data center people at the same time have done a terrible job at PR. Data center and AI people are the ones who would watch the Frankenstein monster book and root for the doctor to try again. That's essentially who these people are. And so they've built no loyalty to anybody, and they've tried to push themselves around and demand gifts and promises. And at the same time, you've had Republican primarily politicians saying, well, we really need to get them in here and give them special tax cuts. And they've treated them like they're mom and pop shops and not the richest companies in the history of the world. I mean, these companies are so wealthy, Mansa Musa would look at them and say, wow, they've got a lot of money. So that is, I mean, it's a ton of miscalculation on the behalf of everybody. There was a Pew Research study poll done yesterday that found that one major thing was, even after you tell people all the jobs and tax revenue it creates, they don't care if they're against it. And secondly, if they are, there's another poll out today, I forget the name of the company, but I believe the data looks pretty good. They said that if you're concerned with AI, about AI and AI replacement or AI and the technology, nothing can actually sway your opinion. You are immovable on the issue of data centers. So all those things are happening, and they picked like Kevin O'Leary as their spokesman. And I'm sorry, having Lex Luthor trying to sell you things is not the game to do.
1: It's really not. Speaking with Ryan Gurdusky. By the way, Ryan, you have a Substack, right? What's your Substack?
0: Yes, the National Populist Newsletter and a podcast called It's a Numbers Game.
1: The Numbers Game. You want him to break down all this stuff for you? Go download his podcast. I'm telling you, he's really good at this stuff. All right, let's move on past data center stuff, because they're apparently screwed until they wake up and learn how to charm people. Let's focus on the GOP having to learn how to charm people, because it is election season right now, and I'm worried. What are you seeing?
0: Yeah, it's looking like it's around. I think that if things could settle more, it's looking like a D+6 year, which is an 8-point movement from 2024. That puts a number of Republicans in jeopardy, including in the House and Senate. Now, that's not going to be uniform across the country. Some states are going to be further rightward than the national average, like, let's say, Susan Collins in Maine. She really needs it to be like a D+4, D+5 year, and she could survive, but she's going to get voters that won't vote Republicans otherwise. And in Michigan, it's looking like a much tighter election, because El Sayed is doing truly a horrific job in his campaign for U.S. Senate. He could still win, but he's really going to come down to smaller margins than the national average, because he's a very unattractive candidate. That being said, it's looking overall like a D plus 6 year, which hasn't happened since 2018. The good thing for a

0: Republicans is that the map being what it is, there's no wave election where like 60 Democrats are going to win. It's going to be much tighter margins on, in the House rather than any other previous like quote unquote wave year.
1: Okay, so let's just assume for the sake of argument, Democrats end up with a narrow majority in the House. I think that's probably where the smart money would be laying down right now. But they have quite a mountain to climb to take the Senate if you look at the map, right?
0: Yeah, I mean, it's a bluer year than 2018 when they had to like win North Dakota and Indiana in the 2018 election, and yet and still they have, I mean, their easy picking was North Carolina and Maine. Those are the two that are easy because one voted for Democrats and one barely voted for Republicans. The next nearest Republican state for them to take is either Ohio, Iowa, or Alaska, or Texas. They're all difficult. In Ohio, they have a decently good chance because a Republican is a fairly unknown person. The Democrat is very well established, and he barely lost, and he's like the Susan Collins of Maine, where he gets voters that don't typically vote for Democrats to cross over and endorse him. Alaska, I'm pretty confident in. Mary Petola, I looked at her numbers. She's spending like a drunken sailor way too early in her election. She's blowing through money. She just had to fire her campaign manager. I kind of feel like Alaska, we're not in that bad of a place. And Iowa seems like a pretty safe bet as well. The big question is, can we keep Texas red? Here's the gossip on the street in Washington, D.C. The NRSC people did not want Ken Paxton. They were adamant they didn't want Ken Paxton. When Trump endorsed Ken Paxton, allegedly, their people told Trump's people, he's your problem now. You take care of him because we're not doing. And that's why you've seen no money coming from the NRSC at all, or any of the, or like the McConnell aligned super PACs in favor of Paxton. They're all waiting for Trump's MAGA Inc., which has $400 million in it. It is also not a mom and pop business to start cutting ads and spending.
1: Okay. I just want to make sure before I ask him anything else to recap that Ryan just confirmed for you what I told you I knew was freaking happening. The Senate's throwing a hissy fit to throw the race for Ken Paxton. I knew it because I do this kind of crap all the time. Okay, Ryan, but that brings me to Trump's super PAC. $400 million. He can't run for re-election. Election season's now. Why isn't he spending money?
0: The only money they've spent so far is $800,000 for Darlene Graham over in South Carolina.
1: Oh,
0: that's the only money they have spent so far. Allegedly, the ads are made, they're cut, and they just need Trump's approval. That's basically, the money is there, it's ready, and the ads are made. We're just waiting to see what happens. And basically, the month of September is going to be this stress test where there's going to be a flurry of ad spending, a flurry of campaign coming out from the Republican Party, and they're going to see how the dust is settled by the end of the month, if they've made an impact on who they can save and who they can't save. So I don't know exactly why they haven't spent the money yet. Everyone's kind of asking the same question as, when's the money coming? It got so tense that Ted Cruz just cut a $1.6 million ad spend for Ken Paxton to help him in the Senate. They're very close allies, have been for a long time. But that's very atypical that a U.S. senator is spending for a colleague. I know that Ted Cruz isn't up for re-election anytime soon, but that's still very atypical that he would spend that much money for a colleague. That shows that there's clearly signs of worry.
1: The $1.6 million check is a big boy check. Yeah, there are signs of worry. Yeah, it is. Ryan, once again, please plug your podcast.
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1: It's a Numbers Game. Go get smarter about politics. Listen to Ryan. Thank you, my brother, as always. Okay. Don't get me wrong. I love being right. It's like my favorite thing in the world, but that was a bit of a gut punch to get actual confirmation on what I told you I thought was happening. They're trying to throw the Texas Senate race on purpose over a hissy fit about John Cornyn. The Senate was always going to fight back. Whatever. Screw them. You know what? Let's go do something good. Let's go make a phone call. I know a lot of people don't like to talk on the phone. Maybe you don't like to talk on the phone. But do you like having money in the bank? Do you like having a credit score above 500? Those things can change overnight through no fault of your own because of identity theft. cyber.

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0: It is the Jesse Kelly Show on a wonderful, wonderful Tuesday. Remember, you can email the show your love, your hate, your death threats, Jesse at Jesse Kelly Show.

Bronco.com. Let's get to some of those. Hey, Bronco, what Trump says versus what I'm going through is not on the same level. It's like the reverse of the boy who cried wolf. He says it's fine, but for me, it's hard to stay jazzed up for the midterms or beyond, given what I'm going through. Should I just continue to rally myself by thinking this is better than what it could have been? Okay, well, I don't want to tell you how to think, right? But I will say, that's what I do. I know that everything's not okay right now. I'm aware of that. And I know about the affordability crisis in the country, housing and beef and gas. And I know people aren't making it. And you sound like you're struggling right now, too. And I'm sorry. I'm not going to sit here and tell you it's a golden age. It's everything's perfect and they deserve an A+. I'm not saying that. But what I am saying is the other people are trying to burn the country down. Our choices are sadly useless Republicans or evil Democrats. Now, I don't want Republicans to be useless. You know, I want them to be on message and tackling things and doing things that make our lives better. I don't want useless Republicans. Don't forget what it was like for 4 years under Joe Biden. It was more than just an affordability inflation crisis under Joe Biden. Everything was at crisis level. Everything. The mass importation of DEI throughout the government. The Justice Department used like a weapon in ways we have never seen in the history of the United States of America. The Justice Department just being made the enforcement arm of the Democrat Party. These people are evil. They are evil. They're not bad. They're evil. We cannot give them power again. I've said, and I've said it publicly because I want the word to get to the White House as much as it possibly can, that Trump's style is going to be rough for this moment. When times are tough, when people can't afford things, Trump stylistically is going to brag under every single circumstance. If times are great, if times are bad, no matter what, whenever Trump speaks, you know how he is. It's going to be, this is the best ever, the greatest ever. That's how Trump is, right? That's how he is. Let's not let Trump's boisterous nature, if you will, make us vote for Democrats. I'm not telling you to be excited to vote for Republicans. I'm not even telling you to vote for Republicans. I'm telling you that I am going to vote for Republicans because the alternative is freaking terrible. That's why. I am sorry you are going through it, and I hope we have better days ahead. Hey, Jesse, on Friday's show, you discussed Hitler's obsession with Aryans. Your explanation was mostly correct, I know, but you left out a key factor. It wasn't just that they were bigger and taller. In Mein Kampf, Hitler wrote that he believed Aryans were more evolved than people of darker skin. This was influenced by Charles Darwin's general views on the progression of civilized races over primitive races, which often correlated with skin color. This is why he thought all those things originated from Norwegians. And yeah, I tried to touch on that on Friday. I guess I missed that specific part of it. And one thing I want to get home to you, that way of thinking was incredibly common back in the day. You can pick historical good guys who you like, and you can go read some of the things they said about ethnicity and race and stuff back then, and you'll find yourself, even sitting by yourself, you'll find yourself wincing. Would you say Hitler thought that way about the different races? Okay, no one's shocked that Hitler would have some racist views. we kind of expected that. Yeah, did you know about Winston Churchill? You want some good reading? Go read the things Winston Churchill said about the, I don't want to put words in his mouth. I don't know that he used the word lesser, but that's certainly what he indicated. Again, this is not trashing Winston Churchill. At the time, this way of thinking was extremely prevalent throughout the world. That people who have this skin color are inherently good or smart or more civilized.
people who have

0: darker skin color. They're just naturally barbarians and things like that. This was not radical fringe thinking back in the day. This was mainstream thinking back in the day. They used to study people's skulls and they'd start trying to point out differences in the skulls. Well, look at this black guy's skull. It's different than the, if you start looking into the things that just actual scientists in universities and things we're doing and studying and saying, it can be wild, especially when you look through the lens of this super soft and cuddly world we live in now where everything has to be super PC. 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All right? All right, we still have an entire hour on the show. We'll touch very briefly on the national debt. Hillary Clinton and Richard Gere both are going to help me make a point. We'll do some emails. We'll get to Selena Zito. All that and more coming up in the final hour. Hang on.
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6: A win tonight, and the Twins will claim this and the season series versus the A's, climb closer to 500, and hopefully tighten up the race for the postseason. Hello, everyone, and welcome to the Menards pregame lineup card. I'm Mark Janowski. Twins 64-68, third place in the Central, 4.5 back of the leaders, the Chicago White Sox, but they're just 2 back of Cleveland in a very crowded chase for the final wild card spot. Taj Bradley gets the ball in search of his first win since before the All-Star break. Bradley is 9-5 with a 3.90 ERA in the season. He is coming off a decent outing Wednesday when he went 5 innings and held and landed 1 run as the Twins would go on to earn the sweep. Walks have been an issue for Taj. His 62 this season, tied for the eighth most in the majors. This is going to be his third time facing the Athletics. He's 0-1. Both starts came as a Ray and at the Coliseum. Gage Jump gets the ball for the A's. He was their second round pick out of LSU in 2024 and made his major league debut on May 26th of this season. The lefty is 5-8, ERA just under 5.

0: took the loss Thursday in KC when the Royals got to him for 5 runs on 8 hits in 4 innings. He throws a lot of his four-seamer, followed by the slider and the curve. Jump has struggled with his control. 15 walks in 4 starts this month. He is at a career high in innings and may be wearing down a bit, a 7.58 ERA here in August. Now, the Twins are going to try and get to a southpaw for the second straight game. Let's rewind to last night's series opener. Josh Bell missed a 3-run homer by an inch in the first inning. He had to settle for a double off the top of the wall against Jeffrey Springs to plate Byron Buxton and give the Twins a 1-0 lead. Bell's ground out scored Buck in the third to make it 2-0, but the A's pulled one back off of Zebby Matthews in the home half. Then the Twins offense kicked it up a notch in the fifth. Ryan Kreidler, who grew up 14 miles from Sutter Health Park and had a ton of family and friends in the stands, homered leading off the fifth. A little later, there were 2 on, 2 out for Cody Clemens.
1: Pitch swung on and tapped back up the middle, and it's through for a base hit. Byron's going to score. Jeffers hits second and keeps on running. He'll go to third. It's a 2-out RBI single of the Sinai variety, and the Minnesota Twins are up 4-1.
0: Yeah, that was the third of 4 runs Buxton scored last night. It also chased Springs. Hayden Younger came in and got out of that inning, but the Twins then got to him for 3 in the 6th, highlighted by Luke Keyshaw's 2-run bases-loaded double, and it was 7-1. Zebby matched the career high by going 7. He allowed just the 1 run and fanned 7. Clemens and Kalen Culpepper picked up RBI knocks in the 8th off of Cade Morris. Culpepper's came on his 4th hit of the night, his first career 4-hit game. The A's put 1 on the board off of Tommy Nance in the 8th to make it 9-2, and then a rough, shaky bottom of the 9th for Yoendris Gomez, who was getting some work in for the first time since Wednesday. 5 straight A's reached with 2 outs, including 3 consecutive run-scoring doubles, which made it a 9-6 game. Andrew Morris came on and needed 1 pitch to lock it down. He and Travis Adams each with a 1-pitch save this season. The Twins the only team this year with multiple 1-pitch saves, and it's just 4 total in team history going back to 1988 when pitch tracking records began. 9-6 was the final last night. Matthews the win. Springs dropped his 12th straight decision. The Twins snapped their 3-game losing skid. The A's are now 30 games under at 51-81, so the Twins look to keep them in down and keep kicking them around when they're down. For more on the middle game of this series, let's head to Sutter Health Park. We are at the park thanks to Treasure Island Resort Casino. I welcome in Chris Atterbury and the 3-time All-Star Glenn Perkins.
1: And a good evening to you as well. It's a beautiful night here. It was very warm here in Sacramento today, and we look forward to a beautiful night for baseball as the Twins try to win a series. And Perk, last night you said off the top for Zebby, had to keep the slider down below the zone, and voila, he ends up getting a ton of swing and miss at the lower half of the zone. He pitched really, really well. Is there a similar type key for Taj Bradley that you'll be looking for early against this A's offense?
2: I think for Taj, it's just attacking the strike zone. He's got such good stuff, and when he gets in trouble, it's usually self-inflicted. And so I think the same thing applies. Keep the ball down. Obviously, this park, it's a home run ballpark. The ball carries. And so you do have to be cognizant of that. But Taj Bradley's strengths are his stuff, and it plays up when he's in the strike zone. So I just want to see him fill up the strike zone. There was swing and miss for Zebby yesterday, in zone and out of zone. The same can be said for Taj. He just has to execute his pitches and be in and around the strike zone, and he'll have a good start tonight.
0: Perk, for the Twins at the plate today, Kalen Culpepper coming off of his first career 4-hit game. He's moved up a little bit in the order to the 6th spot. I know it's been a small sample size, just 14 games, but what do you like about this kid at the dish?
2: Well, you learn a lot about a guy in their first 100 plate appearances, and he's just over halfway to that 100 plate appearance mark, and I think everybody's got to be pretty excited about what he's done so far. There was a conversation that we had with Derek Shelton all the way back in the early in the season about guys when they come up, what's one of the keys that they look for to know that a guy's ready to come up, and it's how they hit the fastball. And Kalen Culpepper is quick enough, his hands are fast enough, that he's not going to get fastballs blown by him. So I think he can attack the fastball. He can hunt fastballs. That's what he did last night. Yeah, he didn't make great contact on a lot of them, but I think the fact of the matter is he put the ball in play. He's going to chase a lot early in his career like everybody does, and that's what he has chased a ton. I think I brought it up the other day. If he can limit the chase early in counts to try to get to fastball accounts and be able to attack fastballs, that's going to be the best game plan for him. I think he's done a really good job of that by and large. I've loved the energy that he's brought. I think just another guy with a ton of energy. He had the tag up last night late in the game from first to second. It didn't amount to anything, but it's a heads-up play. It's an aggressive play, and I love that. That they need that kind of energy on the bench, on the base pass.

0: games, and the early returns from him are great. I mean, I love the swing, love his attitude, his energy, all of those things. I think everybody around the park and around the team would say the same thing. He's been a great addition, and I think there's a reason why the powers that be wanted him here when they got him here, because they needed a boost, and he's provided it.
1: 23 years of age, Kalen Culpepper, and he'll face a 23-year-old lefty today. Engaged jump, had Tommy John surgery at UCLA, ended up at LSU. They really like this guy, Gino. High velo, a lot of sliders. As you mentioned, he struggled of late. The thing that jumps out, four walks or more in four of his last six starts, so that's something to keep an eye on. He's just the third player ever from J. Serra High School to reach the big leagues. That list, of course, Austin Hedges, Royce Lewis, and now Gage Jump.
2: Yeah, see if Royce can't do a little damage against a fellow alum from that high school tonight. All right, thank you very much, Chris and Perk. We've been at the park thanks to Treasure Island Resort and Casino, the exclusive casino partner of the Minnesota Twins. 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Well, Taj Bradley in a run of three straight starts where he did not go more than five innings, which included a rough Field of Dreams performance. But manager Derek Shelton happy with the righty's last outing last week versus Atlanta.
3: I thought he stayed under control. I mean, the Field of Dreams game was just one that didn't, you know, work out great. It kind of got him off his routine. So I'm going to be excited for him to be back on his routine and be able to mix and match.
2: Now, Taj has not picked up a win in his last seven starts. That's one off the longest drought of his career. We're going to hear more from the manager next, including some of the interesting wrinkles of playing at Sutter Health Park. And then later, Mike Petriello of MLB.com explains why Sutter Health Park is not good for pitchers' mental health. And Royce Lewis chats about what he's picked up so far playing first base. That's all ahead here in your home for Twins baseball.
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9: This is the Treasure Island Baseball Network, and should we just say that there are some unique challenges presented by the ballpark in West Sacramento? Chris covers some of those in his pregame chat with the skipper.
10: We're here with Derek Shelton, the Twins trying to win a series against the Athletics here today. We didn't speak of it yesterday, but this was your first trip here to Sutter Health Park. There are differences when you don't have clubhouse access during a game. We see from our vantage point guys going with their bats to the clubhouse, having to cross the field to get swings in during the game. What are some of the routines that are most affected over the course of a ball game here, not having that access?
11: Well, I think those are the biggest ones. Is number one for a DH, you know, Josh Bell last night, I think we saw him getting a golf cart and be wheeled around. I wish they would have a golf cart with like the old batting cap on it. It'd be really cool. But I think that's probably the biggest one. And then extra players, you know, you want to make sure that if you're going to make substitutions or guys are going to pinch hit or defensive replace, you want to make sure that they have the ability to get loose. And I think that's one of the challenges. And then the other thing is because those guys have to go get loose, you know, if something does happen during the game, you have to go get them. You have to find them. So those are probably the biggest challenges.
10: That was the one that we noticed was a bunch of the guys, I think Roden, Larnick, those guys, they went to hit. Caratini was out there. I think Alex Jackson may have stayed in the dugout. If something happens during the course of a defensive inning, do you have a means of communicating to get your guy if you need him?
11: This is the one place and the only place I've seen it where they have a phone that goes directly to the cage. So we have the replay phone, we have the phone that goes to the press box, and then the phone that goes to the bullpen. But here they have one to the cage, I think specifically for that reason.
10: Let's hope you don't have to use that phone at all. You made a joke last week that during a mound visit, you asked Kalen Culpepper if he'd ever had four hits in a big league game. Did he yell at you from first base, "Hey, Skip, I got four hits in a big league game"?
11: No, I said it to him in the line afterwards. I was like, "You got that fourth one tonight," which was good to see. I mean, that's exciting. Anytime you check off boxes like that, I think it's important.
10: A lot of good things came out of yesterday's ball game. One thing Perk and I noticed, just purely how Byron was moving. Results aside, just he looked like Byron Buxton. How much of a difference maker is that version of Byron for this offense?
11: Well, it changes the whole dynamic of our lineup. I mean, when Byron goes, it kind of flows naturally. I think we saw it yesterday in the first inning. You know, I mean, Walk being able to score. Just when he's on base, it changes the dynamic of the game.
10: As for Gage Jump, what do you know about this rookie left-hander?
11: He's got good stuff. I mean, you know, watching a little bit of video on him, talking to guys throughout the league, they say that the stuff is sneaky and he has the ability to execute pitches.
10: All right, well, we'll see what your offense can do against him tonight. That's Derek Shelton.
9: Yeah, a ton there in that conversation. Now, the Twins 20-22 in games versus a left-handed starter this season. Buxton

0: did look great flying around the bases last night. Culpepper, just the 14th twin to collect a four-hit game within their first 14 big league contests. And yes, we would all love to see the return of the old bullpen cart with the hat on top. Thanks to Chris and Shelty. Coming up, there are not a lot of seats to hit a homer into at Sutter Health Park, but if there were more seats, there may not be as many homers. Mike Petrio of MLB.com untangles that next on the Menards pregame lineup card here on your home for Twins baseball.
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0: Tuesdays on the Menards pregame lineup card, Chris dials up Mike Petriello of MLB.com for a look at some interesting numbers from around the Twins and the game. Tonight, they're talking about the structure which stands at 400 Ballpark Drive in West Sacramento.
7: We're here with Mike Petriello. We are in West Sacramento. I always think of the theme song, South Philadelphia, born and raised, for the Fresh Prince whenever they say West Sacramento, but it's the Twins and the Athletics, and there are no Fresh Princes in sight aside from Mike Petriello. Let's start where everybody starts when we talk about this situation, the ballpark. It gives up a lot of home runs. That's what the thought was last year. We've got a full year plus under our belts now, nearly two full seasons. And what do we know about this place?
8: I know that it's a place that nobody wants to pitch, right? And we've heard of that. They recently let go of their pitching coach, Scott Emerson, and he kind of talked about the difficulties they had in trying to get their guys to throw strikes and challenge the hitters because of the way this ballpark plays. So if you were to look at the numbers this year, it has got a home run factor of 30% above average. And if you were to look at the overall park factor number, it's second only to Coors Field. And it's just slightly underneath Coors Field. And the first thing you would think of, I think, is that, oh, it's a minor league park. It must be small. And it's not. Like, in terms of square footage, the outfield is, you know, normal, competent major league size. What's happening here is a couple of things. As you can see sitting there, there's not an upper tank. There's not a third deck. So the wind can really take these balls and fly them out in a way where the wind is blocked in other, you know, more notable major league ballparks. And you'll be shocked to know, Chris, there are numbers that back that up too. Last year, there was 10 extra feet of carry on every batted ball there. This year, it's a little bit under that, but, you know, on average, you combine the 2 years, it's like every hard hit fly ball in the air goes like 8 feet further And that's the difference between a warning track flyout and home.

0: Homer after Homer after Homer.
1: Yeah, that reminds me. You wrote a story a couple of years ago about the Ted Williams seat at Fenway Park, and you went back and did the research on what the ballpark looked like and what the wind patterns were like on that day that may have made it possible for that home run to go as far as it did. And that kind of is at play here in terms of the physics of a ballpark like this, or even when we were at the Field of Dreams where the ball was carrying very, very differently.
0: Yeah, absolutely right. And I think in the Field of Dreams, too, those guys are so inexperienced. And we saw that a little bit last year in the first year in Sacramento, where I remember looking at the A's outfielders' defensive metrics in the first, like, 6 weeks of the season. You know, J.J. Bleday was still there and guys like that. And they were terrible. Nobody could catch the ball because they just could not figure out how it was going to carry, how it was going to go. Because if you're used to these big major league ballparks and all of a sudden now the wind is taking this, that's going to make a big difference. So it's that. It's the lack of an upper tank, but it's also this. It's just hot there, right? It's really hot. Depending on what day you're there. Last year, it was the second hottest place in all of Major League Baseball. We know that heat makes the ball carry a little bit. So now you're hot. You've got wind. You've got more wind that carries. And that's how you get your 10 extra feet to carry.
1: Yeah, there's another element at play, too. When it's hot, it bakes the mound. And that mound never gets a break. When the A's aren't there, the Giants AAA team, the Rivercats, is there. Someone's always on that mound. You don't have a chance to give it a break. It gets really, really hard. That's where Pablo Lopez got injured last year. And a lot of people who pitch for or against the A's have said this mound is not a major league caliber mound in terms of the safety and the give.
0: Yeah, no, absolutely. That's not a thing that's easy to measure, but when you have enough guys talking about it, and obviously you have the tangential evidence, as you said, the other minor league team is there, so there's like no time for this field to recover. I just haven't heard many major league pitchers walk off that mound and say, I really enjoyed that. That was a fun place to pitch. I can't wait to go back there. And then you figure also the A's had to have a couple games in Las Vegas this year, but not where they're going to have the major league park, at the AAA park, which is actually at a different elevation. It's open air. It's that place played like Coors Field on the moon. The Major League Park is going to be different. I know people wanted to compare that, but I got to say, I kind of feel bad for some of these guys going from Sacramento to outdoor Vegas. There is no reprieve.
1: Coors Field on the moon. I would actually sign up for Coors Field on the moon. Mike, we appreciate it. As always, we'll talk to you again next week.
0: Thanks, Chris.
2: Yeah, I am up for that also, especially if Chris belts out Defying Gravity from Wicked while he's there. The Twins, 4-1 so far at Sutter Health Park over the last two seasons, and they have hit 7 homers in those 5 games. Thanks to Chris and Mike for that. We're going to have our storyline from Game 2 in the series versus the A's coming up next here on your home for Twins baseball.
3: It's time for a Twins player profile.
4: Hello, this is John Klein. What is my go-to cheat meal? Okay. I'd have to say probably Raising Cane's. Would you rather sit in a window or an aisle seat? Definitely an aisle seat. I get claustrophobic in the window. I don't like that. What was your most unique living arrangement? I'd have to say it was in college at Iowa Central. We had like apartment style dorms, but there was 2 rooms and there was 5 guys that lived in one room. So one room had 2 people, the other had 3. So my second year there, one of my teammates ended up moving his bed into the living room, and that's where he lived for the entire year. So that was something else. My favorite thing about Minnesota, my family has a cabin up north in Aiken, Minnesota. So I love to go up there and experience the outdoors. And that's it. Goodbye. This has been John Klein.
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2: Back on June 6th, Royce Lewis put on a first baseman's glove for the first time in the majors. Tonight will be his 57th game manning that position, and we're going to focus on his move across the diamond in tonight's Twin storyline. Now, over the weekend, bench coach Mark Hullberg helped us dissect the thoughts behind the defensive musical chairs the Twins have played this season. The first domino to fall was Brooks Lee going over to third base once Royce was sent to St. Paul for his reset. So that meant Royce would need to find a new home once he was recalled, and after a crash course with Justin Morneau as his instructor in St. Paul, Lewis said hello to first base, and Royce says he has started to settle in.
3: I think I'm just an athlete. I think it's relatively easy, the footwork part of it. Like I said, it's more the mental stuff of, like, where do I need to play? Because, you know, where I've never done this before, the cuts and relays, knowing when, you know, when I have to go be the cut man. Where I'm going to be going. You know, the other day, most first basemen don't be the lead cut. That's just easier to not do that, you know, just for the movement of the field and stuff. But the other day, they hit me with that one. And so I was like, all right, well, you already give me stuff that first basemen normally don't do. So clearly they think highly of me over there because I keep playing there. So at the end of the day, I'm just happy to be in the lineup.
2: Royce will still see some time at second base sprinkled in, but tonight his 13th straight start at first, the second longest to a 17-game run from late June through early July. What is one of the things Royce has learned from playing over at first?
3: Perspective is the best way to put it. You know, obviously I've never played first before, so perspective of, like, how hard, you know, the little details are, the footwork or the, you know, the picks and you know, what's best for your first baseman. I learned a lot about that. I think that's the best way to look at it, is perspective. And going forward, whenever, you know, I'm throwing the ball to first base or a first baseman for that matter, I feel like I learned, you know, what's best and what's easier for him and what makes him happy with me as a second baseman, third baseman, whatever it may be.
2: Yeah, he is also learning about his range at first and how comfortable he feels going to his right.
3: I feel good because I feel like if I can go get it and get the out, the pitcher's going to be over there to cover. And you got to know your pitcher too. Like, I know Taj is probably, you know, one of our best guys at getting over. So it makes it easier for me because then I can go get any ball I know I can get. And if I can't get it, just go, you know, bust a move and get to first base.
2: Yeah, okay. First of all, Royce dropping bust a move. Now I'm going to have that song by Young MC and the scene from Uncle Buck going through my head all night. Second, and most importantly, with Taj on the mound this evening, we can see if Royce does stray a little further to his right side. Manager Derek Shelton has been pleased with the job Royce has done at first, but knows there's still room for improvement.
4: One of the hardest challenges about playing first base is not catching the ball or even making picks. It's like being in the right spot because there's bunt plays, there's cutoff plays, there's so many different factors. And Royce has done a really good job of asking questions of, like, should I be there? Should I not be there? Those are things, and, you know, really appreciate and fortunate we have Justin Morneau in our system. The day he went over to St. Paul with him, and then Morty and I talked, and it's like there's going to be some growing pains because he could play 30 games and never have situations come up.
2: Now, some of the metrics have not been kind to Royce's maiden voyage at first, but he has a .992 fielding percentage over there. He's turned some nice double plays and made some very tough throws down to second base. Is he the long-term solution at first base? That I don't know, but he's handling it so far since the shift this year over from third. That is our Twin storyline, and that's a wrap for the Menards pregame lineup card. Game 2 from West Sacramento coming up here on your home for Twins baseball.
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2: This is manager Derek Shelton. The lineup card is completed, my guys are ready, and it's time for Twins baseball.
3: Well, not a hit high in the air to deep right field. Does Clemens have another one? He does.
4: High in the air down the right field line. His ball is out of here. Brooksley has tied it up 2-2.
3: Byron lifts one high and deep to left and into the bullpen for a home run.
4: Here's 2-2 on the way. Swung on and missed, got him. Ryan, little fist bump. He strikes out the side.
3: Royce Lewis, Tapper back up the middle and through. And Royce Lewis wins it for the Minnesota Twins.
2: Twins baseball is brought to you by Target, proud partner of the Minnesota Twins. Now let's
5: Well, good evening and welcome back to the capital city of Sacramento, California, as the Minnesota Twins take on the Athletics in the middle game of a three-game series. Temperatures pushing triple digits this afternoon in Sacramento, and the Twins trying to stay hot at the plate against left-handed rookie Gage Jump. Jump is 5-8, but in his last 10 starts, an ERA that has soared towards 7. Taj Bradley, meanwhile, coming off a very good start against Atlanta, gets the ball for Minnesota in search of a series win. Twins are 64-68, the Athletics 51-81, 30 games under 500. Glenn Perkins alongside tonight. He'll have your full starting lineups as the Twins try to send the Athletics to a fifth straight losing season with a victory here tonight. We'll have the national anthem as well. And then first pitch from West Sacramento coming up right here on your home for Twins baseball.

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2: Glenn Perkins here, three-time All-Star closer and born and bred Minnesotan. We all know Minnesota weather is relentless. The ice, the snow, the summer humidity, it can retire a side just as fast as I did. But what if your siding was made to stand strong through it all? 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

26th start of the season and for the Athletics. It's left-hander Gage Jump. Jump is 5-8 with a 4.83 ERA, and he'll be making his 17th start. Get you the rest of the lineups in just a moment, but first here's the Fengming Zai Orchestra with tonight's national anthem.

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2: Welcome back to Sutter Health Park in Sacramento, California. Today's second game of this three-game series between the Athletics and the Twins. The Twins will send Taj Bradley to the mound. The right-hander is 9-5 with a 3.90 ERA. He'll be making his 20.

0: take a look at the lineups. First four of the visiting Minnesota Twins with a record of 64-68. Leading off, playing right field, is Luke Keyshaw. In center field, batting second, is Byron Buxton. Ryan Jeffers is batting third. He's designated hitting tonight. First baseman Royce Lewis is the Twins' cleanup hitter, brought to you by Marsden, your hometown cleaning team, keeping Target Field a world-class facility for 17 years and running. Thank you, Marsden. In left field, batting fifth, is Cody Clemens. Kalen Culpepper is batting sixth. He's at shortstop. Third baseman Brooks Lee is batting seventh. Behind the plate this evening is Victor Caratini, batting eighth, and rounding out the Twins' lineup, batting ninth, playing second base, is Ryan Kreidler, and it's Taj Bradley on the mound for the Twins. And for the Athletics, with a record of 51-81, leading off playing center field is Henry Bolte. Designated hitter Jeff McNeil is batting second. Third baseman Zach Geloff batting third. Batting fourth for the A's, right fielder Lawrence Butler. Tommy White is at first base tonight and batting fifth. At second base, batting sixth, is Donovan Walton. Alika Williams is at shortstop and batting seventh. In left field, batting eighth, is Carlos Cortez. Rounding out the Athletics lineup and doing the catching is Brian Servin, and he'll be catching left-hander Gage Jump.
1: Home plate umpire tonight will be Jim Wolf, veteran. Roberto Ortiz at first. Alex McKay is at second. Alan Porter, the umpire, at third base. Again, Sun filling the middle of the diamond here. A little sliver of sunshine out along the warning track in left center field all the way out to center. Center and right center bathed in sunshine. There is one big shadow line vertically in the middle of the batter's eye here at Sutter Health Park. The A's and their home whites take to the field. 330 down the left field line, 325 down the right field line. It's 403 to straightaway center. And short walls all the way around. They're especially short in right field. What's that, about a 4.5-5 foot high wall out in right field? So if you're in the home run robbing business, that's the place to be this evening. Gage Jump is just 23 years of age. He began his career at UCLA after starring at J. Sarah High School, the same school that produced Royce Lewis. Blew out, had Tommy John after a couple of starts his freshman year. Pitched there as a sophomore. After recovering from his injury, then transferred to LSU, drafted high by the Athletics, and just one full year in the minor leagues. That was last year. He threw 112 and two-thirds innings in the minors last year, his first pro season. This year, already at 120 combined innings between the majors and the minors. So the left-hander is in unfamiliar territory, and in his last 10 starts, the ERA is close to 7. Throws a fastball, a slider, fewer curveballs of late, and he is working on a changeup. These Athletics at 51-81, boy, what a turn it took. June 20th, they were 38-38 and holding on to the third wild card spot. And since that point in time, they are 30 games under 500, 13-43. And they have matched Colorado for the most losses in Major League Baseball this year. Jump going through his warm-ups with Servin. Servin hasn't been with the club a real long time. Spent all of last year, AAA,

0: in the Tigers organization. He's up with the injury to Shea Langeliers. As Jump completes his warm-ups, and we're getting ready to roll with Luke Keyshaw.
1: Jump throws hard. Four-seamer, 96 on average. You mentioned the curveball. From July to August, usage down from 14% to 6%. The sinker usage, though, is up 5% up to 13%. So we'll see how many sinkers we see. I would imagine that might just be Cody Clemens. The Twins lineup today, the only lefty.
0: Keyshaw as a leadoff man has been very good. On-base percentage of 371 since moving to the leadoff spot. Multiple hits last night. He hunkers in, and he looks at a first pitch, and he looks at it for a strike, and he gets a first pitch four-seamer at 95, and the count is 0-1. So we are underway on a warm, pleasant evening here in Sacramento. Twins trying to win a series as Keyshaw flares one in the air to right, pushes Butler back into the sunshine, and Lawrence makes the catch. And on two pitches, an out recorded, another fastball for Keyshaw, and here's Buck. Byron scoring four runs yesterday, was on base all night long. Creeping up on 200 career doubles. He's at 196. Into the box with the bright red spikes, the gray pants, dark navy traveling Twins jersey. Bat held high behind his right ear. Jump delivers, and Buxton swings and fouls right back into the net, 0-1. Another four-seam fastball from young Gage Jump. They really like him, and the Athletics... really no choice but to push their young arms through the system. And until they move into that ballpark in Vegas in a couple of years, tough to attract free agent starting pitching. Pitch wide and the count even 1-1. When talking to the Athletics folks, they feel like once they get to Vegas, everybody's going to want to pitch there. It'll be a climate-controlled environment, so it's not as if you'll have the crazy splits that you see outdoors in Vegas. They'll have a high-scoring young offensive core and all the facilities in the world, and then some. As a swing and miss, and the count is 1-2.
1: The city matters, and I think maybe more than anything is the facility and the amenities that you have around the stadium. And
0: I throw on top of that no income tax in the state of Nevada. That's not a small issue.
1: It'll be helpful.
0: Here's the 1-2 pitch. That's high, 2-2. Two balls and two strikes to Byron, just underway here on a Tuesday night. Tower Bridge off in our distance over the right field wall here in West Sacramento with the Sacramento River rolling by. Tap of the rubber from those gold spikes and the pitch, and it's taken just down and away. I think they're going to challenge this.
2: Catcher's challenging the ball call.
0: Jim Wolf very deliberately removing his headgear.
1: It's going to be close.
0: I think it's going to be strike three. And it is.
2: Ball's overturned. I thought you called it a strike.
0: That was the voice of Brian.
2: Ball's overturned. Athletics have one, two challenges remaining.
0: Brian Servin, the catcher, getting in on the hot mic there with Jim Wolf. He said, I thought you called it a strike. That's why I didn't challenge right away. Wolf does have a fairly deliberate strike three call. So two outs. And Jeffers is now the hitter.
1: Shelty not happy about that one in the dugout. And there was quite a delay.
0: First pitch is in there, and again, Wolf is so deliberate calling the strike that can lead to the delay.
1: Does he say strike, though, and then stand up and do the hand motion?
0: I don't know. I've never been down there. I figured you might have pitched to Jim Wolf before.
1: I don't remember him being one that...
0: Well, one foul ball, right side, it's 0-2.
1: So there's umpires that'll throw you off with different mannerisms that they have. I don't remember Jim Wolf being one of those guys. My guess is that he says strike, and then he does do a very deliberate stand up, turn to the side, and point the finger.
0: No balls and two strikes to Ryan Jeffers, DHing today. Great post-game conversation with RJ last night after the Twins win. As Jump offers, and this one lined into center field, into the sunshine for Bolte. He'll make the catch, and the Twins go in order against the young southpaw. No runs, hits, or errors in a 10-pitch inning for 23-year-old Gage Jump. We'll keep it right here in West Sacramento as we await Taj Bradley's appearance on the mound. You can't spell triple without trip, and today's contestant in Quick Trips Around the Bases is Chris Carver from Chatfield, Minnesota. If a Twin hits a triple, Chris, you win $400. Compliments of Hershey's. 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
1: Twins hoping to begin that playoff push here tonight, carried into the homestand as we will welcome in the first-place White Sox and then also the Tigers. Six huge American League Central games coming to Target Field starting on Friday. Hey, Rafael Devers is on target. The Giants' first baseman, 2-for-4 with a homer and drove in 3 in last night's 5-0 win over the Reds. With 27 homers on the season, Devers now ranks in the top 10 in the National League. It's brought to you by Target, proud partner of the Minnesota Twins. Taj Bradley atop the mound. And for Bradley, so important to avoid that one trapdoor inning where it's a couple of four-pitch walks and he ends up throwing 25 to 30 pitches. When he's in the zone, his stuff is so good. And it's when he loses his calibration and he ends up putting guys aboard for free that he ends up getting himself into trouble in those long innings.
0: They've made an adjustment to his warm-up routine before his starts. And the last half of his warm-up routine, a little bit more intensity, more game-like situation for him to kind of get him locked into the feel and the movement and the speed that he's going to be moving at when he gets on the mound.
1: Facing Bolte, back-to-back three-hit games for Henry Bolte, and he takes the first pitch, and he takes it high, one ball, no strikes. Pete Mackey kind of addressed that with Corey on Inside Twins in San Diego on Sunday. Said, ask him to, I think his phrase was, put it down in the bullpen, put your foot down, and kind of speed things up as ball too high, 2-0.
0: And I would have imagined that was something that he was already doing. I thought that was pretty universal when you're finishing up your warm-up to up the intensity.
1: 2-0 is in for a strike in the count, 2 balls and a strike.
0: You start slow, finish strong, couple of max effort pitches or game-like situation pitches just to get yourself ready.
1: 2-1, an inside-out foul ball, and that is over the Solon Club and off towards the parking lot, 2-2. Sacramento Solons were an old PCL team way back in the day. In the early days of the historic Pacific Coast League, before Major League Baseball expanded to San Francisco and Los Angeles, it was a world unto itself. And a pitch for a called strike 3. Boy, a dandy pitch there. It was a cutter at 89. It froze Bolte. And a strikeout for Taj Bradley. One away for veteran Jeff McNeil. McNeil circles around behind Wolf, says hi to Caratini, and then starts scratching away at the dirt in that left-handed batter's box. Scoreless baseball. We're in the bottom of the first inning here. Middle game of this series, and a pitch fouled away. The count 0-1. Bradley seeking his 10th win of the year. Already 9, a career high. His inning count, if he goes 2 innings tonight, will match a career best that he established last year, 142 and 2/3. He misses down and in, 1-1. And it's easy to forget that he's still a very young guy. It feels like Taj has been around so long in the big leagues. He's only 25 years old.
0: He has been around a while, fourth season.
1: Ground ball towards first. This is what Royce talked about in our pregame lineup card. He grabs it and rolls right to the bag for out number 2.
0: But came up young, and yes, I mean, he's absolutely still developing as a pitcher. For example, his pregame warm-up routine, yeah. Still trying to get that locked in, and those are those kind of things that come with time and experience and trial and error.
1: Zach Geloff is the two-out hitter. He's moved over to play third base today. They've moved the third baseman, Tommy White, over to first. And the first baseman, McNeil, the second, has a big swing and miss. So it's the same guys on the infield at those three spots, but they're playing different positions on the infield. Geloff, no balls and a strike. Max Muncy getting the day off. It's his birthday, 24th birthday. Which means the other Max Muncy would be what? Would he be 30 today? Is there a 6-year spread between the two Max Muncys?
0: I know Max the Muncy, same the Dodger, is only 30?
1: No, he has to be older than that, doesn't he?
0: He's also been around forever.
1: This is the 1-1. And that's a strike, and it's 1-2. I thought someone had said 6 years between the two, but the other Max Muncy seems like he should be in his mid-30s. We'll put our crack team of researchers on that. We have a special Max Muncy department.
0: So Max Muncy, the Dodger, it says on Savant he's 36, so I'm assuming that they updated that today.

0: All right, so he's got him by a dozen years, so I was half right. As a pitch down and the count is 2-2.
1: Is that how that works?
0: if it's 12 and I said 6.
1: I think you were twice as wrong. I don't think you're half right.
0: You know what? Optimist, pessimist right there. Yeah, well. Glass half full, half empty. 2 balls and 2 strikes to Zach Geloff. 2 outs. And the pitch from Taj is taken, and it's taken low. 3-2. Small crowd. It is Taiwanese Heritage Night. Our anthem was performed on some of the coolest looking instruments you've ever seen. They called it an orchestra. It was 3 pieces, a flute-like piece, what looked like a lyre, and what looked like some sort of a banjo. Very cool. There's a pitch high, and that's ball 4. Geloff walks, 2-out walk, and now it's Lawrence Butler. Butler's been on a bit of a tear his last 14 games. His OPS is over 1,000, and he's driven in 10 runs. He wears the bright highlighter yellow batting gloves, the bright highlighter yellow spikes, and even his car is highlighter green and yellow. Talented young man from the state of Georgia. Pitch on the way from Taj, also from Georgia, and there's a strike, and the count is 0-1. You'd have to think these two would have banged heads at some point in time on the Georgia youth baseball circuit. Taj out of Stone Mountain, about 30 minutes north of downtown Atlanta. Check swing, he didn't go. It's 1-1.
1: Taj 25, Butler 26.
0: Very good odds. Boy, the talent pool's so deep. As we've talked
1: same
0: about.
1: Draft year, though. So, yeah, they absolutely have crossed paths.
0: 1 ball and 1 strike. Runner at first, 2 men out. The pitch. And Bradley fouls it straight back. He was on that. It's 1-2. Now, we heard from Mike Petriello about the way this ballpark plays. Again, there's no second level. There's no grandstands in the outfield. The wind currents are different. Obviously, it's hot. We talked a bit about the batter's eye last night, making it a little harder to see early in games. And that proved to be true. The offense picked up late in yesterday's contest. As a pitch down and in, the count square, 2 balls, 2 strikes. The wind typically blows from right to left. And it blows some balls that appear fouled on the right field line into fair territory.
1: It's blowing straight down right now.
0: Yeah, not a whole lot of wind. The 2-2. And that's taken down and in. And the count is full to the second straight athletic. This is kind of what we're talking about. You're cruising along. You got 2 outs on 8 pitches. And then suddenly it's a full count walk. And now another full count. Runner will be moving.
1: He had Geloff 1-2. He had Butler 1-2.
0: Bradley leans back on the rubber. Big lead for Geloff. He runs swinging. Missed. He chased a heater up and out of the zone. And the inning is over. Couple of strikeouts for Taj Bradley, and the Twins and the Athletics scoreless after one full inning in West Sacramento. Back after this on your home for Twins Baseball.

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3: Top of the second, it's the Jay Serra alumni game matchup. Gage Jump versus Royce Lewis. Pitch on the way from Jump, and the first pitch is popped sky high into the Sacramento Knight. First base side, foul territory, and Tommy White grabs it, and that was a very short alumni game as Lewis pops up in foul territory on the very first pitch from Gage Jump. One pitch, one out. Cody Clemens now the batter. Cody into the batter's box, having driven in 10 runs in his last eight games. One out, empty bases. Well off the line at third with Geloff. And the first pitch is over for a strike, and it's nothing and one to Clemens. The lights are on, though it's still a big blue sky. Some gossamer clouds overhead, just a slight film of cloud. Sun has nearly left the plain surface, save for right field. Lawrence Butler, it's like he's standing in a spotlight in right field. Servin puts up the glove, and the pitch is swung through, fouled straight back off the handle.
4: That's not his shoes glowing?
3: It could be his belt, his shoes, his wristbands. Jump has Cody on the back foot, no balls, two strikes. Twins looking for their first base runner against this young southpaw. Kicking the pitch. And it's dropped in there for a called strike three. Cody didn't even wait for Jim Wolf to signal it. He just spins around and marches back to the dugout. And it's been five up, five down. Both strikeouts looking. And that looked like the curveball. We said he'd been throwing fewer of them. That was a sweeper.
4: It was a sweeper, and yeah. He started it right at Cody's hip. There's absolutely nothing he can do with that pitch in or third.
3: Now it's Culpepper. Four-hit game yesterday, and Culpepper watches a strike, and that was the slider. The velo difference between the slider and the sweeper, about 4 miles an hour. Able to backdoor that harder breaking ball. Tap of the rubber, here it comes. Culpepper swings and misses through a fastball, 0-2. A Gage Jump. Only thrown six pitches in this inning. And he has Culpepper and the Twins down to their final strike here in the sixth.
4: And he's got all kinds of options here to Culpepper.
3: Compact delivery, and the pitch is down and in. And the count is 1-2. First pitch out of the zone he's thrown in this inning, and only the third in the ballgame. Pretty compact, and then when he starts to swing the arm forward, there's kind of a weird little herky-jerkiness at the back end of his delivery. The elbow kind of goes up, and a big swinging miss by Culpepper. Boy, he's heating it up tonight. Three strikeouts, six up, six down. Gage Jump has been impressive. We've played 1.5. We're still scoreless. It's Taj Bradley's turn to answer when we return on your home for Twins baseball.
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6: Bradley to Tommy White to open the home second. First pitch strike on the inner half. It's 0-1. White, Walton, and Williams, the three W's here for the Athletics. We're in the bottom of the second from West Sacramento. 0-1 pitch swung through when the count is 0-2. Sunshine bleeding off of the playing surface. Keyshaw in right field is just barely in the sun now. And that vertical shadow line on the batter's eye has almost worked its way off the batter's eye towards right center and up onto the berm. 0-2 pitch is taken just low. 1-2. Did not miss by much with that cutter. Here's the 1-2, and it's down and in. Two balls, two strikes. Bradley rubbing up that baseball. Plants his right foot right in the middle of the pitching rubber. Taps the plate and delivers. Swung on a hit towards shortstop, caught by Culpepper. He plucked it right off the dirt before it hit the ground. One away. Let's take 10 seconds for station identification on your home for Twins baseball.
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6: Donovan Walton playing second base tonight. Played a really nice shortstop last night. Picked up on waivers from the Angels earlier this year. Bats left-handed, and he swings right through a pitch, and the count is 0-1. But we have seen some swing and miss first time through the order for Taj Bradley. Working with Caratini behind the plate. Taj has his pitch and delivers. And this one popped up into the air. Shallow left field. Clemens is racing in. He's underneath it. And Cody makes the one-handed grab. And there are two quick outs. Well, Bark at the Park night returns to Target Field on Tuesday, September 1st. 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Always love a good Bark at the Park night. This would be a great place for it because they have all the grassy area. It's a big swing and miss by Alika Williams, and it's 0-1. You could have the dogs out on the berm, some trees out there. There's a whole little, we found a wiffle ball field behind the trees. They call it Home Run Hill over the right field wall. As Alika Williams drills one into the gap in left center field, that's going to be extra bases. Bounces between the outfielders and rolls up against the padded wall. And Alika Williams will chug into second base with a two-out double. So Williams, who has been a prospect forever and has just never really produced offensively, comes up with an extra base hit here. It's his 13th double of the year, his 15th extra base hit.
8: Well, he got a cutter middle-middle. Jumped all over it.
6: First hit given up by Taj Bradley, just as in the first, a two-out base runner, and now it's Carlos Cortez. DH'd yesterday, plays the field today. He'll be out in left field. Again, Cortez throws left-handed when he plays the outfield. He throws right-handed when he plays the infield. He hits left-handed, and he takes down and in. One ball, no strikes. Carlos Cortez, strongly built. Offensively, 257 on the year. A little bit of pop. He watches a strike on his knees, and the count is 1-1. This is an Athletics offense. You can't really look at the overall numbers because their five best hitters are all injured and have missed substantial parts of the season. Guy like Brent Rooker missed almost the whole season.

0: as a pitch down and in, and the count is 2-1, but Vic wants to challenge. And that is going to be a strike. Good challenge from Caratini. Got that one right.
1: Calls overturned. Minnesota has two challenges remaining.
0: So it's one ball, two strikes. Vic just caught that one funny, and I think that might have been what threw Jim Wolf off.
2: Yeah, he kind of boxed it. It was a splitter. I think he was probably set up on the outer half, and it ended up down and in.
0: So a ball and two strikes to Cortez. Pitch on the way. Swung on and hit well. Deep right field for Carlos Cortez, and that's on to home run hill, and it's 2-0 Athletics. It's the eighth home run of the year for Carlos Cortez, and it's a two-out rally for the Athletics, and they're up 2-0. That cutter again, and it was up and in.
2: Yeah, and it was elevated, and that was the problem. If he gets it down and in, he's probably okay. But he just left it up, and then Cortez is able to get underneath it.
0: So a couple of cutters with two outs get Bradley in some trouble. And that one cleared the bullpen and landed up on that dirt berm. Eighth home run of the year for Carlos Cortez, staking the Athletics to an early lead. Here's Severn, the well-traveled veteran catcher. And he swings and misses 0-1. 31-year-old out of Arizona State. Couple of years in Colorado, part of a year in Toronto. He's appeared in just 15 games prior to tonight for the Athletics, called up after Langoliers went down with a season-ending injury. Langoliers, one of those five guys we talked about, along with Soderstrom, Wilson, Rooker, and Kurtz. Check swing, and that's a strike, and it's 0-2. Now, those are five hitters that could play in any lineup. And they're really the heart of this offensive group.
2: That was exactly what I said to Trevor Plouffe earlier today. We were talking about this team and the lineup and the injuries they had, and I said they've got guys that would start on any team in the game.
0: 0-2 is high.
2: Just haven't been able to stay healthy, but that's why they got off to the start that they got off to, because they have a legitimate offense.
0: They really have done a great job identifying bats. The 1-2, swung on a missed, and Servin is down on strikes. And the inning is over. So Brian Servin strikes out, but Carlos Cortez homers to right field. It's 2-0 Athletics after two. We'll check in with Gino on your home for Twins baseball.
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6: Let's go back to the pregame lineup card, thanks to your local Toyota dealers. Toyota, let's go places. Tonight, the 57th game of the season and of Royce Lewis's major league career, where he's playing first base. He shifted over from third to first once he was recalled from St. Paul. Lewis feels good about the transition so far.
7: I think I'm just an athlete. I think it's relatively easy, the footwork part of it. Like I said, it's more the mental stuff of like, where do I need to play? Because, you know, where I've never done this before, the cuts and relays, knowing when, you know, when I have to go be the cut man, where I'm going to be going.
6: Royce also said he's gained a great appreciation just for the position, but then also if he goes back over to third or he's playing second, in terms of how to work with whoever will be manning first base in those situations. Guys.
0: All right, thank you very much. Well, the man currently manning third is Brooks Lee, and he's hitting here to lead off the third inning, and he takes a first pitch strike, and the count is 0-1, a hitter at 98 on the inner half. Lee not one to typically let a fastball go by, but he watched that one for a strike. Jump has been very impressive, now working with a lead, and he misses down the count, one ball, one strike. Treasure Island Resort and Casino.

0: 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Popped in the air. Right field. Butler back now racing in. And he'll make the catch in front of the center fielder, Bolte. Weak pop up to right field for Lee. And it's 7 up, 7 down. And here's Caratini. Twins' first look at Gage jump, and he's had the advantage here first time through the order. Working with a 2-0 lead thanks to the Cortez home run. Caratini 0 for his last 10. Batting from the right side, and the first pitch is low. 1-0, no strikes. With Caratini catching, Jeffers DHing Josh Bell. On the bench today, he would be available to pinch hit in this ball game. Pitch taken for a strike in the inner half, and it's 1-1. Larnick, Roden, they've been sidelined with a couple of left-handed starters. Twins will see a right-hander tomorrow. JT Ginn going to make that start. Pitch up and away, 2-1. Two games here in Sacramento and then back to Target Field for a giant six-game homestand against the Central leading White Sox and the Tigers. 2-1. Swung and a missed, and it's 2-2. And we are fairly far back from home plate, Perk, fairly low by big league standards. But from where we're sitting, that ball is getting on guys in a hurry.
1: He's throwing hard, 96 to 98 tonight, and it looks like his fastball has more carry than I had initially expected to see. He's already got four swing and misses with the fastball.
0: 2-2, down and away. And it's 3-2 now.
1: And they're not elevated. They're in the strike zone. He's just throwing it right by Twins hitters right now.
0: Jump peers out from under the iconic yellow and green A's hat and delivers, and a breaking ball is fouled away. That one's towards the sweets and glances off the ribbon board and drops down to the lower bowl. It stays full to Victor Caratini. Kreidler's on deck. He had the home run last night as well as the family photo shoot on the field after the game. Grandma Joan was here. And what, about 25, 30 maybe? Kreidler representatives as a pitch fouled away.
1: He had a pretty good little section behind the dugout.
0: Said that even the umpires were joking with him when he was out in the field that it was easy to pick out where his fan club was because the crowd is so small, the ballpark is so small. They announced 8,000, probably about 4,000 here. 3-2 pitch. And that misses in for ball four. Nice job, Victor Caratini. So the Twins have a base runner, and sometimes when a young guy in particular is cruising, just getting him out of the windup and into a stretch can make all the difference.
1: Break up his rhythm a little bit, and he's been cruising right along. Filling up the strike zone, Caratini was the first guy that he wasn't ahead 0-1 on. Got to make him work a little bit.
0: Kreidler loves to swing early. Geloff guards the line at third, and the first pitch is taken for a strike in the outside corner. Caratini, no threat to run. Big hole on the right side with Watson edging up the middle. Right-hander in the box. Target is up. Pitch on the way and a swing and miss. And the count is 0-2. Well, that was a good curveball. Talked about how he'd limited the use of that pitch, but that was a dandy. And now at 0-2, he has all sorts of options. Pitch on the way, and Kreidler fouls one straight back, and the count stays 0-2. Pleased to have you staying up with us here. West Coast trip for the Twins. We'll be up late tonight. We'll be up late tomorrow night. It's the American League West, so getaway day is not getaway day. It's getaway night. Get back into the Twin Cities around 4 or 5 in the morning on Thursday, and then get back to work Friday. This pitch is fouled off the foot of Kreidler, and he's going to walk it off. And it stays 0-2. But the American League West is taking their cue from the Red Sox and the Yankees, who always play a night game seemingly on getaway night.

0: The Mariners hide behind the fact that they can't have that many day games because of parking situations. Well, the city won't let us have more day games. The Angels, for whatever reason, just always play at night.
1: That's even, the only way they get a crowd.
0: Yeah, and it's even when they hurt their own club's travel situation. So the Rangers and the Astros start doing it too. This ball hit well for Kreidler, deep left center field. Cortez back. He's going to make the catch. Just in front of the Las Vegas sign on the warning track in left center field, a line drive out number two. Caratini has to scurry back to first, and the hitter will be Kishol. Best contact we've seen for the Twins in the early going. And that was a curveball. Kreidler hit it well, but Cortez, who has homered already for a 2-0 Athletics lead, made the catch. Now it really gets interesting. Second time through the order. Kishol popped out on two pitches, first time up, and he watches a breaking ball down and in. One ball, no strikes. Multiple hits in 10 of his last 21 games. He's been an on-base machine, hitting better than 350 since moving to the leadoff spot. Pitch on the way and off the plate away, and it's 2-0. I think this is the first time that we've seen jump fall behind 2-0 in a count.
1: Yeah, evened it back up with Caratini, fell behind 2-1, got it back to 2-2, but yeah.
0: Caratini short lead. And the pitch is down, and it's 3-0. Kishol trying to move the line, give Buxton a chance. We're in the top of the third inning in Sacramento, and the Athletics are up 2-0. Pitch on the way, and it's taken for a strike on the outside corner. Kishol was halfway down the line to first base. It did clip the outside edge. It's 3-1.
1: I heard Jim Wolf call his strike there, and it is absolutely before he stands up and does his motion.
0: A violent jabbing motion with a hand?
1: You're going to have to find your spot. Ad reads here. I don't know where you're at.
0: You just Jim Wolfed that iPad right to the ground. 3-1 is a strike as well. Boy, Kishol again was a couple of steps up the line. And that one was a little closer.
1: That was down.
0: Kishol not challenging.
1: Yeah, that about a half a ball, three quarters of a ball down.
0: So the count full. Caratini will be moving. The pitch delivered. And it's hit high in the air to left field. Cortez is under it. A can of corn for Carlos Cortez. He'll give it a home in his glove, and the inning is over as Kishol flies out to left. We've played 2.5. It's 2-0 Athletics, and this is your home for Twins baseball.
2: In it here now, what are you going to do now? I'm going to be on here now. Who'll be $500,000 bid?
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3: 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Not that kind of call. 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And then in early October, I'm making it so easy to enjoy the rich fall foliage of New England for an 8-day getaway to Massachusetts, Vermont, New Hampshire, and Maine. 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
5: Chris and Perk back in West Sacramento. Glad to have you on board as Taj Bradley returns to the mound for his second trip through this Athletics order. 37 pitches through two innings. First two outs have been a breeze, but it was a two-out walk in the first. And then it was a two-out double followed by a home run from Carlos Cortez on a 1-2 pitch in the second inning. And Bradley and the Twins are in a 2-0 hole. Bolte struck out looking to lead off the first inning for the A's, and he swings at the first pitch in the third. He fouls it back into the net. It's 0-1. He wore the green and white of Palo Alto High School, and now he wears the green and gold of the Athletics. Leans back in the box, and the pitch swung on a missed, and the count is 0-2. Bolte steps out. He's got just a whisper of a pencil-thin mustache. Young player. And they think he is their long-term fixture in center field. Pitch on the way, and he watches it low when the count is 1-2. You've got Kurtz at first, Wilson's at short. Langelier's behind the plate, Soderstrom out in left. Rooker the DH. And they like this man in center. Fouls one off to the right, and the count stays 1-2. And they have also got some young guys coming. Leo DeVries, first and foremost. Now, he's a shortstop as well. He was the prize acquired in the Mason Miller trade. And they feel like DeVries is the next big thing. Pitch down and in. Didn't go. 2-2.
6: Caratini's going to challenge.
7: Catcher's challenging the ball.
5: Well, Keyshaw didn't challenge what would have been ball four, and this challenge is going to be strike three.
7: Calls on the turn.
5: Bolte strikes out looking for a second time tonight, and McNeil will be the one out there.
6: I think something interesting to keep an eye on, too, with the A's is when they move to that new park, are they going to be more willing to keep some of the players that they develop? Because that has always been the thing with the A's is they've had guys, but then they trade them before they can all get them gelled together at the same time.
5: Well, most of those guys, the injured group, they all have long-term deals. As a pitch popped in the air to left field, Cody Clemens just a couple of steps to his left, and he makes the catch. And there are two away. The beauty of those deals is they're really not that expensive.
6: But Langeliers was on the trade block.
5: Yep.
6: Nick Kurtz has not signed the long-term deal as far as I know.
5: I know they got Rooker hooked up. They got Wilson hooked up. They got Soderstrom hooked up.
6: Yep.
5: Kurtz, to me, is the big fish. They need
6: I know Langeliers was probably going to get traded until he got hurt at Target Field before the All-Star break.
5: It's a really good question. It's a big swing and miss, and it's 0-1. And, you know, to me, Kurtz is the guy. They want Nick Kurtz to be the centerpiece. He's a true star. He is an offensive force in this league at a very young age. Pitch is taken for a strike by Geloff, and the count is quickly 0-2.
6: And that's my point. Maybe they'll be able to or be willing to try to extend some of these guys, and then maybe at a new park, all of the reasons that we talked about with moving to Vegas, guys will be more receptive to signing those deals, and they can actually keep a group together.
5: Ballpark includes a lot of non-baseball stuff around it that it should be revenue-generating as the pitch delivered low and the count 1-2, kind of that new-age model. And again, we've been hearing for years how hamstrung this franchise is. The franchise that has made little to no effort in terms of trying to make things nice for their players or their fans. There's the 1-2. Swung and a missed. He struck him out. That's a nice inning from Taj Bradley. Bradley has whiffed a handful. We've played three. It's 2-0 A's on your home for Twins baseball.

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0: Byron Buxton leads off here in the top of the fourth inning against Gage Jump. Buck struck out looking first time up. Jump delivers, and Byron swings and fouls straight back in the count 0-1. 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Buxton, Jeffers, Lewis. Jump just over the 40-pitch mark. Twins trying to dig into that bullpen as early as possible. Is a pitch wide. The more A's relievers you see, the better chance you have to beat the Athletics. Their bullpen has been rough. The one ball, one strike pitch. Buxton fouls it away late down the right field line. Towards the, what is it, the Solon Club. Beyond that is the... Was it the Sacramento Smokehouse?
5: Sactown Smokehouse.
0: Yeah, the Sactown Smokehouse.
5: A.K.A. lunch tomorrow. Bloofy walked by it, said it looked great, smelled awesome, so.
0: Well, if Trevor Plouffe liked it, his olfactory senses were alerted, then that's good enough. One ball and two strikes to Byron. Swung and missed, chased a high heater. Fourth strikeout for Gage Jump. He has Buck twice, and now it's Jeffers. That pitch was a good couple of inches up off the top of the zone.
5: Climbed the ladder at the letters.
0: And with some fuzz on it at 98. Here's Ryan Jeffers DHing today. Jeffers is an interesting case offensively. We always talk about different splits. As he takes low, is it home and away, left versus right, day games, night games? For him, they're almost all equal. And even his catcher versus DH numbers, almost exactly the same.
5: I was wondering what direction you were going to go with that, and I was wondering if he didn't hit as well as a DH.
0: A little squibber back to the mound, Jump casually grabs it and throws to first, and that's out number two. Two quick outs, and Lewis the batter. No, he's literally the same hitter.
5: He's consistent.
0: In every situation.
5: Got to love that as a manager, though.
0: I would think so. And here's Royce, who faced off with his buddy Jumpin', got maybe a little overzealous, popped up the very

0: right downhill, and that ball has some zip to it.
1: Has some jump?
0: Something like that. I can't gauge it from here. There's a strike called 1-1.
1: We're too far away.
0: I wish I knew his middle name. We could do something with that.
1: Surprised you don't.
0: Here's the one ball, one strike. Swung on and popped up again. That is right over the mound. Jump's going to stay there until he gets called off. Now he's fleeing, and nobody sees it, and it drops. It dropped right next to Geloff. It literally dropped 2 feet behind the mound, and Lewis is at first base. Jump was on the mound, tracking the ball, waiting to get called off. The four white jerseys converged. Catcher was nowhere to be found. And then Jump bailed out of there to try to get out of the way. White looked at Geloff. Geloff looked at White. The shortstop's nowhere to be found. And the Twins will take it. They've got a base runner. And Cody Clemens will try to make the Athletics pay.
1: Where was Gage Jump waiting for that ball to come down on the mound, too? Because it landed about 10 feet behind the dirt.
0: Pitch down and in, one ball, no strikes. That's going to be a base hit for Lewis. First hit of the game for the Twins. If Cody can make him pay, that is a ball that needs to be caught. Lewis is running, and they picked him off, and they throw it away. Royce Lewis is going to be safe at second base because Gage Jump threw it away. Now, they're going to give him a stolen base on it, I believe. And Royce still yet to be caught in the stolen base department, and he is currently 13 for 13, and it was a lucky number 13 because Jump had him picked off and just whiffed the ball over his first baseman, Tommy White, and up against the sidewall.
1: Yeah, and Royce had a big secondary, or I guess still an initial lead because Jump hadn't moved, but he was hopping off first base, wanting to go first move. Got out there a little bit too early.
0: Well, how many times has Cody Clemens come through in these spots? The big two-out hit. Lewis gifted a pop single, then gifted a stolen base. And now Jump will have to collect his thoughts. Going back to that pop-up, to me, where's the shortstop on that play?
1: Well, it's the shortstop's ball. That's Williams' ball all the way.
0: Yeah, he was nowhere to be found.
1: He cleared out when Gage Jump started running back towards second base. He almost had to get out of his way.
0: One ball, no strikes. Runner at second, and a breaking ball loops in across the belt buckle for strike one. Well, it's 1-1. Cody struck out looking on a breaking ball, a sweeper in the second. He's driven in 10 in his last 8 games. The pitch swung on a miss, and the count is 1-2. Now that was a heater at 97. Cody's driven in 66. Scored 58. Career high 21 home runs. 2-0 the Athletics lead. Twins have been gifted an opportunity with two outs here in the fourth inning. Infield pop single, a stolen base on a ball thrown away. And now a breaking ball swung on and missed, and Cody Clemens is down on strikes. 5 strikeouts through 4 scoreless innings for Gage Jump. We've played 3.5. It's 2-0 A's on your home for Twins baseball.
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2: It's Make It Easy Steve with another WNEX Trips update. It's time to get that passport because we're going places. In 2027, we're taking folks on trips to London and Paris. We're headed to Italy with stops in Venice, Florence, Pisa, Rome, Pompeii, and the Amalfi Coast. We have brand new trips as well, including a Mediterranean cruise along the coast of...
3: Lawrence Butler swings and tips the first pitch of the inning from Taj Bradley into Victor Caratini's glove, and the count is nothing and one. Welcome back to West Sacramento, a 2-0 Athletics lead. Butler leads things off in the home fourth. Bradley delivers, and a ground ball to the right side. Diving effort by Kreidler, but it's past the lunging Kreidler at into right field for a leadoff single. Leadoff man aboard for the first time. In fact, it's the first base runner with less than two outs for the Athletics. Butler, who's been hot, pulls one through the right side, and he'll be at first base. For Tommy White, Butler has stolen nine bags. He's been caught four times. Tommy White, knuckling liner to shortstop, first time up. Big wide open stance. Another rookie for this young A's club. And Tommy Tanks takes a strike, and the count is 0-1. Hitting 254 through 33 games. On base percentage is 275. OPS just 600. Bradley delivers. Pitch down and away. One ball and one strike to White. Critical part of the ballgame here, middle innings. Jump's been good. And the Twins trailing 2-0. And they have to stay within arm's reach here. Hope that you can capitalize through the middle innings and later against this Athletics bullpen. Pop up here, that'll help. On the infield, Lewis is under it, and Royce is going to make the catch for the out. Kreidler slides over to keep Butler honest at first base. Good pitch there from Bradley. Now it's Donovan Walton. Snapped a five-game hitting streak last night. Walton has really had a productive year. He was hitting better than 300 for the Angels when they let him loose. Utility infielder, and they just felt like he wasn't going to get enough at bats. And Walton was quickly snatched up by the Athletics, and with Wilson's injury, Geloff was hurt earlier. Revolving door at third, he's had a ton of playing time, and he's been very productive. Twins looking for a double play ball from Walton here. Butler off the bag at first, and a big swing and miss, and the count is 0-1. Butler looks like he's always ready to go, but he doesn't run that often.
4: I was looking at him, and Taj held the ball a long time, but he's got a short lead.
3: He just has such long legs that it looks bigger than it actually is. As a ball cued away down the left field line, it's 0-2. You watch him run in the outfield, and the speed is...
4: He's not fast.
3: ...seemingly evident.
4: He's not fast. He's a below-average runner, 26-8.
3: Boy, that is not a good number at all. Pitch, and it's taken for a called strike three. Boy, good job by Caratini to feather that inside pitch back on the inside corner. Bradley strikes out his sixth. He comes in a big spot. There are two outs now for Alika Williams. Boy, I would have bet

0: Watching Butler play the last couple of years, that he was faster than him. He's got the long legs. He's so strong. And he plays with quick twitch in right field. But doesn't have that pure straight line speed. That's like Brooks Lee type speed. That's a foul ball that knocks Caratini over. I don't know where that got him, but that hurt. And Bradley running down to home plate to check on his catcher.
1: Knocked his glove off.
0: Oh. Derek Shelton. Nick Paparesta. Paparesta spent a long time with the Athletics organization. Out to check on Vic. These guys take a beating. Hit him square in the nose. He wears the hockey-style mask, and that one caught him right in the snout. I believe the official term for that is a slobber knocker. And Caratini being tended to there by Paparesta to make sure that he's okay to stay in this game. Shelty, an old catcher in his own right, out there alongside Nick. And Caratini says he's good to go. No balls and a strike. Alika Williams doubled and scored. That was with two outs in the second. He got a cutter up. He drilled it to left center. Hands out away from the body, and he hits this one high in the air to center field. Buxton drifting back. Squares around in front of the warning track and puts it away. And a leadoff single goes to waste for the Athletics in a scoreless fourth. 4-3 through four full in West Sacramento. It's still 2-0 A's, and this is still your home for Twins baseball.
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4: 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The Tigers trying to snap their six-game losing skid facing the top team in the American League, Tampa Bay.
5: Caminero at third base is up to the edge of the grass. Walls up the middle. Clark gets a fly ball to right field. Deep. Going back to Luca. Looking up. Go! Max Clark, number two. He got a sweeper and he did not miss. Tigers take a 2-1 lead in the fifth.
4: Yeah, Clark's second career homer. The difference, the Tigers defeat the Rays 4-1 to snap their six-game losing skid. The Tigers' bullpen allowed just one hit over the final 5 2/3 in this one. And guys, you were asking a question. I have an answer. It's Gage Lee Jump. Middle name Lee.
0: Very nicely done as Gage Lee Jump misses down and away to Kalen Culpepper, and it's one ball and no strikes. By the way, we heard that Max Clark home run number two. Number one was right here in Sacramento where he debuted. Culpepper, big swing and miss, and the count 1-1. So Gage Lee Jump, who has thrown four scoreless innings. Pitch count now at 55. He's been impressive, and the young man delivers to Culpepper, who swings and misses again, and it's 1-2. Culpepper gingerly back into the box. Leading things off here in the top of the fifth inning. Swing and a miss. Boy, that was an awkward cut. That was a curveball. And I don't know if Culpepper ever moved his back foot. He just kind of waved at it weakly. Six strikeouts, and Jump has accrued those six strikeouts against three Twins. Buxton, Clemens, and Culpepper have each fanned twice.
1: And that one, Culpepper just didn't see the breaking ball spin. He had a fastball blown by him in his last at

0: bat, had a fastball blown by him in this at bat. Tried to hold up or just foul it off, but he couldn't.
1: Cade Lee jump misses with a curveball to Brooks Lee, and the count is one ball and no strikes. Last time Brooks saw another similarly named player, he singled in a run off of Dylan Lee of Atlanta. Here's the 1-0, and that one popped up. Get out of play. First base side, near the Twins' dugout, and that ball is caught by the catcher Servin, and Brooks Lee is out on a foul pop-up. Cade's jump is just overpowering Twins hitters right now. And you see the Twins walking back to the dugout and back to the plate, just kind of slowly dragging their bats. He has had their number here tonight. Two base runners. Walk to this man, Caratini, with one out in the third, and then that pop-up that should have been caught by any of a number of athletics that went for a, air quotes, single for Royce Lewis in the fourth. So many hitties allowed. Pitch to Caratini, ripped foul, straight back, and the count 0-1. Getting to be twilight here in West Sacramento. Reflections off that yellow tower bridge that spans the Sacramento River between here and downtown. 0-1 pitch, and that's taken for a strike and a half. We crossed that bridge on our way home last night, and it's a bridge that, I don't think it's an elevated bridge. I think it just opens
0: up. It lifts.
1: Up.
0: Oh, that's what the tower is.
1: It's a straight lift in the middle, isn't it?
0: Yeah, you can see the cables, and they lift it up.
1: Like the Duluth Lift Bridge. Is a swinging miss by Caratini, and Gage Jump makes short work of the Twins here in the fifth inning. Seven strikeouts through five scoreless one-hit innings for Gage Jump. We've played 4.5. It's 2-0 A's on your home for Twins baseball.
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1: 8-9-1 for the Athletics here in the home fifth. Carlos Cortez leads off his two-run homer in the second inning on a 1-2 cutter. The difference in this ball game, Gage Jump has been really, really good. Bradley trying to keep the A's within striking distance, but the Twins can't wait to see Jump out of this ball game. He has dominated them. I think maybe the Kreider ball, the only well-struck ball in the ball game. Cortez takes a strike and the count is 0-1. He's piled up six strikeouts. The one hit was a ball that should have been caught, just one walk. Bradley kicks high and delivers 0-1, and that one fouled back to our left, and the count is 0-2. We have established that the Tower Bridge here is a straight lift bridge. Drawbridge was the word I was looking for, and I cannot find. But it is not a drawbridge that tilts up. It is a lift bridge.

0: like you find in Stillwater or Duluth. There's a big swing and miss, and down goes Cortez. Seventh strikeout for Bradley. Nicely done, one away. Now, you were telling me that one of the bridges over in Stillwater pivots?
1: It's down by my parents' house, not in Stillwater, in Lakeland. And I don't know if that's called a swing bridge, maybe? But it pivots, and then it basically makes like two lanes of traffic on either side of the center pivot point.
0: It is amazing, the engineering that people come up with and then can execute for these structures.
1: As smarter than me and you.
0: Oh, combined easily. Ryan Servin swings and misses the count 0-1. No balls and a strike. Servin struck out Tan the second. Just his 16th game of the year. He's driven in 11. Bradley has the sign. He's in a rhythm. He delivers. And this one swung on a miss. I think you could throw that pitch to Brian Servin all night if you're Taj Bradley. Just throwing a heater by him at 98. Very pleasant evening. Temperature probably in the mid-80s, upper 80s. As a swing and miss, he struck him out on three pitches. Back-to-back strikeouts. He's at eight now on the night for Bradley. And here's Bolte, who has spanned twice.
1: That was a hammer of a breaking ball that Todd just threw. And I guess when you throw a fastball 98 miles an hour right down the middle by a dude, and then you start a breaking ball out of the same tunnel, it doesn't really matter where it ends up.
0: Yeah, he went cutter, heater, hook, and they were all nasty.
1: He had cheats so bad just to try to get to the fastball, there was no chance he was going to hold up.
0: Bolte takes a strike on the inner half, and that's 0-1. And the immaculate innings in play here for Taj Bradley. Two strikeouts on six pitches. And here's the 0-1. And that's a strike, and here we go. One pitch away from an immaculate inning. Twins had one against them earlier this year. Come on, Taj. No balls, two strikes. Need the punch out. Here it comes, and it's taken for a called strike three, and there's your immaculate inning, Taj Bradley. How about that? An immaculate inning here in West Sacramento. Twins trail 2-0. We go to the sixth on your home for Twins baseball.
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6: 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Enjoy the game.
0: Some offense here to support Taj Bradley. They're down 2-0, and Ryan Kreidler leads off, and Kreidler has probably got the best contact so far tonight for the Twins. A line out in the third takes low, ball one. An immaculate inning for Taj Bradley.
1: It's the first in Twins history.
0: Yeah, I think Walter Johnson had one as a Senator, allegedly, but the first as a Twin, as a pitch fouled away in the count 1-1.
1: Did they track pitches back then?
0: No, but when we said something about the Twins never having had one, like a bunch of angry people blew up. Corey Provis's Twitter feed over Walter Johnson.
1: The Minnesota Twins. It's the first one in Minnesota Twins
0: history. And it came in West Sacramento as the Oracle foresaw. Ground ball to third. Look what I found for Zach Geloff. He jumps up and throws out Kreidler at first base. Boy, Zach just kind of fell down and put his glove out. I can't describe it any more accurately than that.
1: Somehow he was falling forward on a moderately hit ground ball, two hopper. And it definitely just found his glove.
0: Top of the order now for Keyshaw. Third time through, just one hit. That was the pop-up by Lewis. Twins trailing just 2-0. They've been out hit 3-1. Need some offense here. Jump has been really good. Keyshaw takes a strike, and the count is 0-1, and Luke is challenging this one.
7: Batter is challenging the strike.
0: Yeah, he's going to win it. I think Luke might still be a little heated because he didn't challenge what would have been ball four in the third.
1: And this pitch here was in about the same spot,
0: yep, very
1: 2 inches
0: similar.
1: Below the zone.
0: Luke would have had two on in that inning with two out for Buck. Ended up flying out to left. The 1-0. That's checked out. Didn't go. It's two balls, no strikes. Keyshaw trying to light the offensive fuse here for Minnesota. Down 2-0 on the top of the sixth inning. Jump delivers, and he misses wide, and the count is 3-0. Here we go. Get some speed on. Heading towards sunset here, and while the west is behind us, just a beautiful sky out in front. Orange and pink and purple. There's a pitch down and in. It's a four-pitch walk. Second walk for Gage. Jump, tying run is Byron Buxton now in the batter's box. And Perk, for all of the, shall we say, differences that this ballpark presents for us doing a ball game, the sky right now is stunningly beautiful. It is.
1: It's a good
0: gorgeous sunset.
1: Big sunset guy, too. I love this one.
0: Pitch to Byron, fouled straight back, and the count is 0-1. Of course you're a big sunset guy. Goes with your yacht rock.
1: Yeah.
0: Yeah, yacht rock and a sunset.
1: And it all fits,
0: captain's
1: right?
0: hat, it all goes together. The time is now for the Twins offense to get moving. This will be pitch number 71. There's a runner on, speed and Keyshaw. Buxton at the plate. And the 0-1 is taken for a strike, and the count is 0-2. If you're wondering about the running game, remember Royce was picked off but jumped through the ball away. And Keyshaw that time, as jump came to the plate, he went back to first base.
1: He can't be thinking about going anywhere. Nope. He's got to stay on base, down two.
0: 0-2. Yeah, that's in the dirt. Nice block by Servin, and the count is 1-2 to Byron.
1: You got Buck getting his third look at jump. You got Jeffers on deck. Going to have his third look at him. You want both of those guys to hit with runners on.
0: 2-0 Athletics lead here in the top of the sixth inning. Big hole right side. Byron rarely goes to right field. And he swings and pulls this one to left field, and that's going to be a fair ball. No, foul ball down into the corner. Boy, off the bat from our angle, looked like he had somehow buggy whipped it fair. But then out of our line of sight and down into the corner for a foul ball.
1: We saw Culpepper get jammed last night, and he knuckled one that started out foul and ended up going back fair. And I wonder if that's what Buck thought was going to happen there, because it was about the same pitch location, same type of swing, got jammed. He gave it a long look.
0: So Keyshaw back to first. It's a ball and 2 strikes to Byron. One out here in the sixth inning. Byron's the tying run at home plate. Been on an extended home run drought. Longest of the year by far. There goes Keyshaw, and the pitch is checked at, and it's a ball, and Keyshaw steals second. So on ball two, Luke nabs second base. So the Twins pick up their second swipe of the year, of the game, I should say. And a man now in scoring position for Buxton in the speed of Keyshaw. 2-2. It was a good take on a hard breaking ball down and in.
1: Heck of a hold by Buck.
0: 2-2. Swung on a miss. He chased one off the plate away. Byron strikes out for a third time. It's now 8 strikeouts for Gage Jump. And it'll be up

0: to Jeffers to try and crack the scoreboard here with Keyshaw at second base and two outs in the sixth inning. Bullpen still quiet. Pitch count at 75. And a pitch for a strike, 0-1. Twins are going to have to do something to solve the young rookie left-hander, Gage Jump. The A's lone win this year against the Twins was a 2-0 game. As a pitch high and the count 1-1. That was a Jacob Lopez start. We heard all about these horrible numbers for the A's pitching staff. And then they went out and threw a shutout in game one of that series. Then the Twins won 2-0 the next day and then won the series with an 11-run runaway. Pitch to Ryan. Looked at for a strike, and the count is 1-2. Jeffers is lined to center and tapped back to the mound. Lewis on deck if the inning continues. Top of the sixth, best scoring opportunity for the Twins with a runner at second base and Jeffers in the box. Jeffers using his timeout. And now into the box, the music quiets. And then Gage Jump sets at his chest. Infield's deep all the way around. The pitch is on the way. And Jeffers watches it down and away. And it's 2-2. Two balls, two strikes, two outs. 2-0 lead for the A's and the runner at second base. Pitch to Ryan. Taken up and away, and that's ball three. Boy, he spit on a close one. Just up off the plate, or up off the zone, I should say. 80 pitches now for Gage Jump. Pitch on the way. Swung on and fouled into the net. Every pitch the Twins can see here, every foul ball they can spoil away. Every time they can force Gage Jump to throw another pitch, you're that much closer to the porous Athletics bullpen being forced into action in a close game.
1: And Jeffers just fighting off the fastballs, trying to get a mistake, something off-speed breaking ball from Jump.
0: 3-2 is in there for a called strike three. Well, Jump threw him a slider, and there was no mistake there. His ninth strike out of the ballgame as he paints to Ryan Jeffers. And after allowing Keyshaw to reach second, he fans Buxton and RJ to end the threat. We've played 5.5. It's still 2-0 Oakland. This is your home for Twins baseball.
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0: The first pitch of the sixth inning skied to left field by Jeff McNeil and caught by Cody Clemens. So pitch number 67 on the night for Taj Bradley. earns him his

0: 16th out of the evening. One out here in the sixth for Geloff.
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0: Going to be a cool event as Geloff takes high. One ball, no strikes. Bradley has filled the strike zone tonight. Made a mistake with a 0-1 cutter to Alika Williams for a two-out double in the second, then a 1-2 to Cortez that he homered on. As this pitch to Geloff skied in the air to center field, Buxton's under it, makes the catch, and two outs here in the sixth inning. Let's take 10 seconds for station ID on your home for Twins baseball.
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0: Lawrence Butler, the two-out hitter. He's one for two, one of three hits against Bradley. Lawrence had a little get-to-know-him segment between innings here tonight as he takes a strike. They asked him if he had any hidden talents, and he looked right in the camera and said, I can clean your swimming pool better than anybody.
1: His whole interview, or whatever you'd call that, was incredible, and he is now one of my favorite players.
0: Pitch fouled away. It's 0-2. They asked him if he used ChatGPT, and he said, I don't. I ask somebody to use it for me, and they do, and then tell me the answer, so I don't use it. And they asked him who on the team he asked, and he goes, can I make up a name? And they said, sure, and he said, Jacob Wilson, which is a very real guy. And he looks at a pitch downstairs, and the count is 1-2. That was before he got into the pool cleaning. I'm interested to chat with Trevor Plouffe, who grew up in a pool cleaning family, to find out if he can vouch for Butler as a pool cleaner. The 1-2. That's taken for a strike, I believe.
1: They both just challenged.
4: That's a challenging call.
1: Butler and Caratini just challenged that pitch.
0: At the same time. It's a strike.
1: Uh-uh.
0: No, it's a ball.
4: Well, it's confirmed Minnesota has one challenge.
0: They both challenged it. Well, I really thought that was going to be a strike.
1: Even Jim Wolf was smiling behind home plate when he put his mask back on.
0: Here's the 2-2 pitch. Swung on and cued to left side of the diamond. Passed Lee through the shortstop hole and into left field for a hit. So everybody's favorite pool cleaner out at first base for the second time tonight. It's the fourth hit for the Athletics, and here's Tommy White. 2-0 Athletics. Nobody throwing in the bullpen right now for the A's, and that's a problem for the Twins because Jump has been really good. He's given up just one hit, and it shouldn't have been a hit. This should be a no-hit effort into the seventh inning. Pitch on the way, and this one's hit high in the air right center. Buxton loping after it. He's at the warning track. He's at the wall, and that ball is off the wall. Byron rallies it back to the infield. Here comes Butler. The throw from Kreidler to the plate. The tag attempt by Caratini not in time, and Butler just does beat the throw. It's an RBI double, Tommy White. Another two-out run, and it's a 3-0 A's advantage.
1: You got to go all the way back to Carlos Cortez's homer in the second inning, probably the last time that Taj Bradley made a mistake. And he made another one there, and it was another cutter that he left middle. But that ball got in a hurry. Buck fielded that. It hit off the wall. It bounced right back to him. He fielded it, threw it into Kreidler, but then Kreidler's relay throw, he kind of spiked into the ground, and it took too long to get to home. Three hops.
0: Walton takes wide, one ball, no strikes.
1: Oh, throw with a little bit more air underneath it from Kreidler, and they got him at the plate.
0: Good slide to the back of the plate by Butler. But yes, those hops certainly taking the energy out of it. Now a 3-0 lead. A big swing and miss. It's 1-1. You look at the hits, and only five of them, but two of them have been back-to-back two-out hits. The Williams double, then the homer. And then a two-out single followed by an RBI double.
1: Well, and I think Taj has made three mistakes tonight. And it was the second pitch cutter to Williams, double, and then the home run to Cortez, and then that cutter there. They've all been cutters.
0: Swing and miss by Walton. It's 1-2.
1: He's just left them a little bit elevated, a little bit more in the middle of the plate, and all three have gotten hammered.
0: So the hill gets a little steeper to climb for the Twins, who have just nine outs to play with, down 3-0 with just one hit. The 1-2, and it's low. Bradley, nine strikeouts, the first

0: Immaculate inning in the history of Minnesota Twins baseball. That was in the fifth. Cortez, Servin, and Bolte. He just needs one more strike here, his 80th pitch of the ballgame. On the way. Swung on and lined into shallow right. Keyshaw coming on, has to play it on a hop. White's going to round from second. A big rainbow throw to Caratini. Not only does the run score, but that allows Walton to take second base. It's 4-0 in favor of the Athletics, and a poor throw from Luke Keyshaw allows Donovan Walton to scoot into second base and replace Tommy White in scoring position.
1: The four-seamer in off the plate. Walton got to it. I don't know what happened on that throw. It almost looked like the ball slipped out of Keyshaw's hand.
0: Pete Mackey now out to the mound, gathers the entire infield around him. So again, two-out damage. Five of the six hits have come with two outs. Walton's at second base. Alika Williams is the hitter. And now it's a 4-0 deficit for the Twins.
1: Let's head down to the farm with our minor league update. All Twins affiliates are back in action tonight. Cedar Rapids takes on Lake County at home. Von Lackey, he made his high A debut tonight. His first at-bat, he singled, then he stole a base. His next at-bat, home run. For promotion to high A. Going well so far.
0: So has he thrown anybody out trying to steal? Or what?
1: I don't know. I just looked to see if there was another update on that. Our script here just has him making his debut. I had seen that he had the single stolen base home run.
0: Talented
1: young
0: man.
1: I'm sure he's done something else. It just hasn't been found its way to social media yet.
0: Here's Alika Williams, and he takes a strike, and the count is 0-1. Go ahead, hit in the eighth inning.
1: There you go.
0: For Von Lackey. What can he do? Is he going to drive the bus home afterwards?
1: Only Karecki drives the bus.
0: Ball fouled away down the right field line, 0-2. And it's funny because it's true. The bus driver, Bobby Karecki. Runner at second base, 0-2 count to Williams. Bradley needs to get off the field without any further damage. It's a 4-0 lead for jumping the A's. Here's the pitch. That's taken low. 1-2. Gage jump by Wright should have a no-hitter right now. He's given up just the one hit on that chimney pop-up behind the mound that the A's just watched fall into the grass. The 1-2 fouled away, and the count stays at 1-2. Still no action in the bullpen for the Athletics. With two outs in the home sixth, the A's trying to level this series. Alika Williams, very fidgety in the box, slender right-handed hitter. Well, he is just pumping that bat up and down, and he swings and knuckles one to third base. Brooks Lee is up with it, his throw is true, and the inning is over. But three straight two-out hits lead to two more runs for the Athletics. They're up 4-0 as we go to the seventh on your home for Twins baseball.
2: Let's step back in time with this date in Twins history, narrated by Dick Bramer.
3: August 25th, 1967. The Twins were visiting Cleveland for a doubleheader. The Twins won Game 1 6-5 after scoring two runs in the 10th. But that was just the appetizer for Game 2.
4: Here's the lineup, Andine, and the first pitch to Tony Harden. Swung on a high bouncing ball to third. Tovar has it over to first base. And a no-hitter for Dean Chance. A no-hitter for Dean Chance, and the Twins win the game 2-1 to sweep the doubleheader, and Chance is being mobbed by his teammates. Boy, oh boy, it looks like a World Series finish. Well, it's the first no-hitter since Craley Kirby.
3: Cleveland's only run came on a Chance wild pitch in the first inning, as the Twins win 2-1 in the second no-hitter in franchise history.
2: To catch the next moment in Twins history, get your tickets at twins.com.
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2: The Twins return home this weekend for a huge divisional matchup against the White Sox. 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
3: It is a big series as Royce Lewis takes a strike in the count 0-1. Gage jump has been brilliant. He now has a 4-0 lead, so he's got a little bit of a cushion here. He's given up just the pop-up hit to Royce Lewis. That is all. The 0-1 is swung on and bounced foul. Third baseline, it's 0-2. I tell you, the guy or the woman in the building who is rooting for a Twins clean base hit more than anybody save the Twins dugout is the official scorer. They had to call it a hit.
4: They did, yeah.
3: They had no choice, but because it's such a bad hit, like, it just leaves an unsettled feeling if that's the only one. They didn't have a choice.
4: Got to catch the ball.
3: 0-2, and that is taken down, and the count is 1-2. So if, say, Royce hits one out of the ballpark, then we can relax and you know that that wasn't the only hit. Lewis, Clemens, and Culpepper. Twins down 4-0. Just one hit through six innings. Gage jump delivers, and it's fouled right back towards Glenn Perkins, and it's down below us to our left. Johnny Doskow was up. Big old meat hooks, but he couldn't get out there for it. That one tailed away from you, more towards me.
4: That started right at me.
3: I thought it was going to hit you right in the chest.
4: I did, too. I was ready.
3: Now the pitch from jump, and it's down, and the count is 2-2. We're getting panned to by the television broadcast, meaning Trevor Plouffe is somehow extrapolating that you should have leapt out of the booth and caught that one.
4: It ended up, I think, maybe even closer to their booth than mine.
3: 2-2. My range factor is taking a hit. I will say this, and I will say this to Trevor. How many balls has he caught this year? Because the radio booth has 2. We've claimed 2 clean catches. TV booth, 0. 2-2 is down, and the count now at 3-2. Here we go, Twins need base runners. And they need that pitch count to climb. 88 pitches now, still nobody warming for the Athletics. 3-2 is on the way. Swung on, it popped back up, and that's towards the TV booth to our right, and it's down into the lower bowl, and it stays 3-2.
4: Plouffe doesn't even have his glove on.
3: Well, and he's sitting next to the guy who is allergic to baseballs.
4: Yeah, well, Corey, he's just crawling back out from underneath the desk. I think he just popped back out from the last one.
3: Like a hermit crab. This ball lined to left field for Lewis. That's going to drop for a base hit. Attaboy, Royce. Official scorer breathes a sigh of relief. It's the second hit of the ball game. They both belong to Royce Lewis, and here's Cody Clemens. At some point, the A's are going to have to get that bullpen going, as we're now approaching 90 pitches, or at 90 pitches for Gage jump. But I'm sure down in that dugout, Mark Hatze's going, I don't have anybody throwing the ball better than Gage jump is right now out there. The fact that they picked up those 2 insurance runs allows a longer leash. Clemens is fanned twice today. He takes down and away, 1-0.
4: Pitch number 91 there for jump two. And a young guy like this, I can't imagine, no matter what the situation was, the A's were going to let him go much beyond 100 either way.
3: Here's the 1-0. Swung on and ripped foul straight back. That was a good swing. They're still not throwing down in the pen. One familiar name down in that bullpen, former Twin Scott Blewett, is a member of this bullpen. You would think Morris Younger probably not up today. Hogan Harris tends to work towards the back end of games. And this one rolled towards second base. This will help. They go to shortstop for one. The relay back to first is in time for a double play. Well, there you have it. Gage jump rolls a 4-6-3 double play. And that'll help keep him in the ball game and keep that bullpen down.
4: They're going to take a look at it.
3: Twins want to challenge out at first base.
4: Yep.
3: To the naked

0: And I thought he beat it.
1: Yeah, I did too.
0: It's definitely
2: challenging the alcohol at first base.
0: Definitely a 4-6 put out. Clemens was steaming down the line, and we'll let him take a look at it in New York. Hey, come sail away with the Twins on Yacht Rock Night, Friday, August 28th. 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Now, I've been hearing a lot about this. You can't just show up and get the hat, and you can't text me and I can't get you a hat. Buy the package.
1: Yeah,
0: just buy the package.
1: I agree.
0: And get the hat.
1: I've been asked.
0: Yeah.
1: It's not that easy.
0: Just
1: get
0: buy the package.
1: Yeah.
0: And it's more than worth it. You get the game and the hat.
2: The field is overturned. Runner is safe. Minnesota will retain their challenge.
0: Joey Casey wins the challenge here for the Twins. So no double play. Clemens is safe at first base. Now a lefty is up and warming in the bullpen for the Athletics. 93 pitches into this outing for Gage Jump. Runner at first. Culpepper at the plate. Twins down 4-0. Culpepper is fanned twice today. And the first pitch is lined into the gap in right center field. That's going to drop and roll to the wall. Clemens around second, headed for third. Finally picked up by Bolte. Clemens getting the windmill. He's going to score without a throw. It's an RBI double to right center field for Kalen Culpepper. Here come the Twins. They're on the board. And it's now a 4-1 ball game.
1: Nice swing from Culpepper. That was that changeup down below the strike zone. But he hammered that ball 100 miles an hour into the right center field gap.
0: Talk about how fast this infield is. The outfield is fast as well. When that ball hit the grass, it skidded right to the wall.
1: And that was a screamer off the bat from Culpepper. Low line drive.
0: It is the lefty Hogan Harris who is up and warming. Brooks Lee's got a bat here right-handed. He's 0 for 2 tonight right-handed. He's popped up to shallow right, and he's popped up to the catcher, and I don't think he's going to see Gage Jump. That looks like Mark Kotze coming out, and it is. And the former Cal State Fullerton star is going to take the ball from his rookie, but not quite yet. He might allow Gage Jump to try to talk himself into staying in this ballgame. Harris appears ready. Now the home plate umpire Jim Wolf is coming out to break up this party. Kotze used to play with Randy, Jim's brother, and now Mark Kotze, having milked the clock as much as he could, will make the change. This pitching change is brought to you by Upanor, GF Brand. Count on Upanor for plumbing that performs. A scoreboard update with Gino is next on your home for Twins baseball.
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5: 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They needed extra innings down in Miami. The Marlins hosting the Red Sox. The Sox with a huge swing here in the 11th.
6: Infield in the pitch.
7: Swinging a high drive into right field. It is Craig. It's at the track. It's at the wall. For Duran, and the Red Sox lead it 7-3 in the 11th.
5: And that would be the final, but not to get lost in the Duran drama. Mickey Gasper went 2 for 2 tonight with 2 home runs for Boston.
0: Of course he did. I was actually watching that game in the very small press box here with Steve Sachs. He's doing television for the Athletics. He is the uncle of Soga, who is playing for the Red Sox, and so he was watching his nephews at bats and living and dying on every pitch and keeping me informed about Mick the Quick and the job he is doing for the Red Sox. Hogan Harris is on to pitch here for the Athletics. Twins trail 4-1. Brooks Lee is going to be the

0: Batter Hogan Harris is 3-2 on the year, 13 saves and 19 tries. Culpepper is at second base. Brooks from the right side, and the first pitch to Brooks floats over high, and they're going to challenge ball one.
1: Catcher's challenging the ball.
0: That's going to be very close to the top rail, and it's going to be a strike.
1: Call is overturned. Athletics have two. Challenge remaining.
0: So Culpepper, with one out, is in scoring position. Hogan Harris, ERA of 3.65. He's in his 61st game. And this one has popped up foul down the right field line. Again, you're hoping it gets out of play. Three A's are over there, and it's going to be dropped in fair territory. Culpepper's going to end up at third. Lee's going to end up at second base. Boy, it looked like it was going foul. Perk, we talked about that wind, and even though the flags are limp, that ball blew back into fair territory, and it's going to go as a bad defense double for Brooks Lee.
2: And it was Walton that got over. That ball hit him in the glove. The wind didn't affect that. That's just one of those pop-ups the other way for a hitter that kind of goes up and is tailing one direction, and as it comes down, the spin takes it back in, and bad defense.
0: So second and third, and here's Caratini, and Caratini takes low. One ball, no strikes. Boy, that is a terrible play by the Athletics. Walton was there. Butler was there. White was there. The White was purely a spectator. He has appeared to be purely a spectator a lot defensively in this series. Second and third now for Vic. And Vic takes a strike, and the count is 1-1. Boy, the Twins are a swing away from making this really interesting. Culpepper obviously had to hold up thinking that ball was going to be caught. He can only go to third.
2: And I wasn't watching, but my guess is that he might have gone back to second, because that ball should have gotten caught. And so I think with those fielders, the way that they were running away from the play, I think he was going to tag up and go to third.
0: There's a 1-1. And that's taken in off the plate, and the count is two balls and a strike. Kreidler is on deck. Things getting interesting here in the seventh.
2: Harris will strike guys out, but he'll also walk guys.
0: And hit guys. He's hit five out of the bullpen. And this one hits sharply to third. Backhand pickup. The throw to first base is in time for the out, but Culpepper scores. So the Twins pick up a second run on an RBI groundout. Nice play by Geloff there, diving to Spirit. Lee has to hold at second base. The Twins cut the lead in half here. They're down 4-2 now in the seventh inning, and Kreidler will bat as the tying run. You and I talked about it in the break, that it was important to get something here. You had to get something in the seventh.
2: You got to get some runs back. You still have time.
0: Breaking ball fouled up the third baseline. The count is 0-1.
2: And now they get their crack at the bullpen. Only down a couple, but a chance here to keep adding on.
0: See if Kreidler, the Davis native, can come up with a big swing. You've got the top of the order on deck. We're in the top of the seventh. Twins bullpen quiet, and Kreidler watches wide, and the count is 1-1. So the Twins held a one hit through six innings, but they've picked up two runs on three hits here in the seventh. Jim Wolf just slapped Brian Servin on the hip. Servin had asked him to appeal to first.
2: Yeah, he wanted an appeal.
0: And there was nothing close to a swing as the 1-1 misses down and in. And so the first base umpire, Roberto Ortiz, wasn't even looking. Well, and Wolf was like waving at
2: him. The appeal came after Jim Wolf cleaned off home plate with his foot.
0: And then he just swatted Servin and was like, see? Here's the 2-1. That breaking ball does drop in for a strike.
1: The batter is challenging the strike call.
0: And that was another one where Servin was looking back over his shoulder. I think this is going to be a ball.
1: Ball's overturned. Minnesota had.
2: It was another pitch that both the catcher and the hitter were waiting to see what the call was. They were both going to challenge.
0: So it's now 3-1. And you mentioned that Harris can get a little wild. You've got Keyshaw on deck. Lee's at second. Kreidler's the tying run, and the breaking ball is low. Ball four. So Kreidler works a walk, and now Keyshaw's the batter, and he's the go-ahead run in the batter's box against Hogan Harris. The Twins had to wait a while to finally get Gage jump out of this ball game. They finally did it here in the seventh. with the help of

0: poor fielding by the Athletics that allowed Lee to secure a double. They're threatening, having already pushed two across. Keyshaw awaits, and he swings and slices one out of play, and the count is 0-1. The A's have not committed many errors this year, but this is not a good defensive team, and they've made some poor plays. This is also not their regular unit. A lot of young players, a lot of guys playing in weird spots. The 0-1, high, nearly got to the backstop. Servin saved it. It's 1-1 to Keyshaw.
1: Kind of reminds me of some of the White Sox teams the last few years, that they just make, like, kind of inexplicable mistakes. It's not the boots. It's balls that should be outs that just aren't turned into outs.
0: Harris spins off the rubber and throws back to second base, and Lee was standing on second. I'm not sure if that was a pitch clock expiring situation, but that was an awkward throw.

0: as we stretch in Sacramento on your home for Twins baseball.
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4: Time for the Pilot Games. Real impact from this one. When you play Pilot Games, your community wins. Carlos Cortez, a two-run homer off of Taj Bradley in the bottom of the second, gave the A's a 2-0 lead, and then they doubled the advantage in the sixth.
0: Pitch on the way, and this one's hit high in the air right center. Buxton loping after it. He's at the warning track. He's at the wall, and that ball is off the wall. Byron rallies it back to the infield. Here comes Butler. The throw from Freiler to the plate. The tag attempt by Caratini not in time, and Butler just does beat the throw. It's an RBI double. Tommy White, another two-out run, and it's a 3-0 A's advantage.
4: Yeah, they would add another to take a 4-0 lead. The Twins finally got the gauge jump, made things interesting here in the top of the seventh. They played it a pair. It's a 4-2 game right now. Taj Bradley turned in the first ever Twins immaculate inning. More on that when we circle the bases in the postgame.
0: Right now, Taj Bradley facing Carlos Cortez, who, again, homered back in the second, and he takes a ball, one ball, no strikes. Yeah, that immaculate inning was something. That was Cortez, Servin, and Bolte. The trio he'll face here in the seventh inning. A big swing and miss, and it's 1-1, and it is critical. Critical for Taj Bradley to hold the line here. The Twins do have a lefty up in the pen. I believe that's Minter. Minter is up. Medina is up, the right-hander for the Athletics. And the pitch is there for a strike, and the count is 1-2. Bradley has had the two-out stumbles, but that is all. He's fan nine, and he's carried this thing into the seventh inning. And this one's skied foul down the third base line. It stays 1-2. Do you, as a pitcher, I know you try not to think about it, but when your team isn't scoring and isn't getting hits, do you put more pressure on yourself?
5: You don't even think about it. The score can't become a factor in how you pitch.
0: Or you won't
5: or
0: be.
5: Or the decisions you make. You're just asking for trouble if you're trying to, quote-unquote, pitch to the score.
0: 1-2, swung on a missed, and down goes Cortez. 10th punch-out for Taj Bradley. Here's Servin. Servin has 2 of the 10. 11 is his 2026 season high and his career high. And that is certainly within reach as Servin takes a first pitch, just low, one ball, no strikes. Pitch count just over 90. Taj has been a workhorse. I would think he'll have every chance to face Servin and Bolte. Minter would be for McNeil as a pitch fouled away to our right. It's into a sweet area where the writing press works, and I think somebody dropped it.
5: They're getting booed.
0: Yeah. Here's the 1-1. That's taken for a strike. 1-2. 4-2 in favor of the Athletics. 2 in the second, 2 in the sixth. Twins put up 2 in the seventh. Medina's going to be coming into this ballgame in the eighth as a pitch fouled straight back. 1-2. And he'll be coming on to face the heart of the Twins order, Buxton, Jeffers, and Lewis. And the question is, will it still be a 4-2 game? 1-2, swung and a miss. And that matches a career-high 11 strikeouts for Taj Bradley. And with two outs, he'll face Bolte. How about, has he got six,

0: 8 of his 11 strikeouts are Servin, Cortez, and Bolte. And he has a chance to get Bolte for a fourth time. Bolte has struck out 3 times all looking. Bolte coming off back-to-back 3-hit games. Bradley to the plate, and the pitch is high, and the count is 1-0. Young center fielder's had a great month of August, but he's having a tough night against Taj Bradley. And the 1-0 is a little too tall, and it's 2-0. Don't want Bolte on. He's really fast. And Caratini's going to come out and chat with Taj Bradley.
1: This is a good visit, and I think Caratini knows how important this out is. He wants to get Taj through this inning, and I think he also realizes this is probably Taj's last hitter. So let's lock in here, get a plan. How are we going to come back from 2-0?
0: Mentioned the righty Medina up in the pen for the Athletics. Twins do have a slew of lefties available on the bench. Bell, Larnick, and Roden. And Bell's got a bat down there. He's been going back and forth to the clubhouse, getting his swings in. It's a tough place to pinch hit because you do not have the ability to get back behind your own dugout and swing, get loose off a tee or the traject machine. You have to go all the way out to that clubhouse in left field beyond the wall. 2 balls and no strikes. 2 outs, nobody on for Bolte. Here's the pitch. Fouled straight back. And a product of Palo Alto High School. Counts amongst its alums. Joan Baez, Jim Harbaugh, Devontae Adams. How about that for a trio? Think they hang out at the reunions together? Probably not.
1: I doubt it.
0: The pitch. Swung on and lined into right center field for a base hit. Bolte's thinking 2. It gets under Buxton, rolls against the wall, and Bolte's thinking 3. Stumbles a bit around second, headed for third base, head first dive, and he's in. Ball gets away from Lee, bounces up off the top of the wall. It stays in play. Oh, if that one had skipped up over the wall, that would have been a huge run for the Athletics. And instead, the speedy Bolte will settle for a triple.
1: Buck is bent over on the warning track right now. I think something might have happened when he bent over to try to pick up that ball.
0: Yeah, he could not get all the way down to pick it up, which is the first sign that maybe something is wrong. And he has his hand on his right hip, Perk, and that is a really bad sign for Byron and the Twins. He was running from center field to right field, and he's trying to bend down to pick up that ball, a play we've seen him make brilliantly 1,000 times, and he couldn't get down enough to pick it up. And now he is standing out there just in front of the Twins bullpen. He's handed his glove off to Luke Keyshaw. Trainer is out. Jason Kirkman is there talking with Byron. Again, he has his right hand on that bad right hip. And you could just see him seize up as he tried to bend over.
1: When he bent over, he kind of locked up.
0: He just locked up trying to bend over, and it got under his glove. Keyshaw was right there to pick it up. But right now, the health of Byron Buxton is the chief concern. Kirkman and Shelton are out there chatting with Byron. And I think he's going to have to come out of this ball game. And right now, he has one hand on Kirkman's shoulder, one hand on Shelty's shoulder. And they're going to have to help Byron off the field. I think they might be asking for a cart for Byron Buxton. And they're going to take him right to the clubhouse. Well, this unfortunately is the situation we talked about with Shelton in our pregame show. With the situation here, if your guys are in the clubhouse, are their defensive players still in the dugout? Larnick has a glove on. And I believe Larnick is going to be coming into this ballgame. Buxton is also due to lead off the next half inning. A lot going on. The lefty McNeil is waiting. I think after all of this, we're going to get a pitching change as well, because I think Minter is going to come in to the ball game to pitch to McNeil. But right now, it's the Buxton injury,
1: man,
0: that's going to take the lion's share of the attention.
1: Buck just reached down, and on his way down, he just couldn't get all the way down to field the ball.
0: Yeah, he just seized up, and you don't want to speculate, but it's the type of action. We know he has hip problems,
1: it's the hip issue. It's the hip that he's had the IL stints for here over the last month and a half.
0: And it's the bone-on-bone nature of that.

0: And Larnach is coming in. Shelty is coming out with his lineup card. He has yet to go to the mound, and now he's going to the mound. Bradley's still throwing warm-up pitches.
1: Taj doesn't want to come out of the game.
0: And now here comes Shelty, and he's going to go get Taj Bradley and as well.
2: Buck went through the gate in left center field, and he hasn't made it any further than that. Yeah. He was just bent over again.
0: He cannot get into the clubhouse right now. So a really tough scene here for the Twins. We've got a pitching change brought to you by Upanor, GF Brand. 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
5: 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We've had some very entertaining calls throughout the course of the year already here on Twins Radio. One of them a week or so ago involving a game with the Orioles where they used the phrase, the patient has a pulse, because the Orioles becoming relevant again in the pursuit of a spot in the postseason. Birds in flight tonight against the Redbirds.
6: He can hit another O'Weaver special right now. The pitch. Ground ball, that's fair, and it's down the left field line. Tavares will score. Holliday will be held at third by Buck Britton, and Alonso's into second base standing with a double as fourth hit of the game. 12-1 Orioles.
5: Yeah, the polar bear goes 4-for-4, hits his 31st homer of the season. He had drives in four, finished a triple shy of the cycle. The Orioles defeat of the Cardinals 13-1. Baltimore came into the game on the night 2.5 back of that final wild card spot. Chris, the only patient we care about right now is Mr. Buxton.
0: Yeah, the gate is finally closed. Hopefully he's into the clubhouse. Also remember, birds are in flight. That's a Jerry Hoarth line when he was with the Blue Jays. So that's, I think that's trademark. You can't use that with Baltimore. Got to reserve that for Toronto. Here's Jeff McNeil, runner at third base, two outs. Minter is on to pitch to him left on left. This is an old NL East matchup, is a pitch high, and it's one ball, no strikes. All those years in Atlanta when McNeil was winning a batting title in New York. Absolutely imperative that Bolte stay at third base.
7: Moving from right field to center field.
0: Minter sets, and the 1-0. Swung on and fouled back. It's 1-1. Defensively, Larnach is in left. Keyshaw moves into center. Clemens jumps to right. And again, Buxton, as he was making his way to the clubhouse through the wall in left center, had to literally stop in the doorway and bend, grasping at that hip. He was moving under his own power. He has the pain tolerance of an ox, Byron. And he has grinded through a ton of pain, but he's hurting right now. And this pitch popped away foul, and the count is 1-2. Now, strategically, Larnach in for Buck. So Larnach is leading off the eighth inning. Hogan Harris, I think, was due to come out of the ballgame, and the righty Medina, who's been throwing forever out there, would come in. But with Larnach now leading off, Harris may come back out to face Larnach to start the half inning. Here's the 1-2. It's in the dirt. Great block by Caratini. Saved a run.
2: And you wonder if they had to get Harris back from the A's clubhouse. Sure, they told him he was done and Medina was coming in.
0: That's a great point. Medina's out there wiping the sweat off. He's been throwing for about 20 minutes. Two balls and two strikes. Come on, AJ. Twins down 4-2. Trying to give themselves a puncher's chance here with six outs to play. And now Caratini needs another mound visit. Caratini noticed something he didn't like. Maybe it was the pitch clock.
2: It was the pitch clock.
0: Yeah, that's a heads-up move by a very savvy catcher in Victor Caratini. Four to two in favor of the A's. They led 4-0. The Twins got two in the sixth. Pardon me, two in the seventh after giving up two in the sixth. And now it's a 4-2 ball game.

0: lost Byron Buxton. And they're trying to keep Henry Bolte at third base. He tripled with two outs. That was the play Byron came up sore on. Two balls and two strikes, two outs. McNeil still has great bat-to-ball skills. Longest streak without a strikeout in the big leagues, and that one a check swing, and it hit him. The question is, did he swing? And he says, yes. Alan Porter says you're out. It hit him, but he swung first. Jeff McNeil, to that point, had the longest streak of not striking out in the big leagues, as I think Marcotte wants to challenge. It had been 39 at-bats, and Kotze wants to challenge. I'm not sure he can. Wolf is coming over to argue with Kotze and Porter. Kotze is going after Porter. Here comes the grounds crew, and we'll take a break. That's a strikeout of Jeff McNeil and a painful one. Minter does the job. We'll go to the eighth. It's 4-2 on your home for Twins baseball.
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4: Luis Medina is in the ballgame. Medina, 27-year-old right-hander, missed last year with Tommy John surgery. He's 5-3 this year, 0-4 in save opportunities. Four-seamer and a sinker, and he'll also throw a ton of sliders to right-handers and change-ups and cutters to lefties, or curves to lefties. The lefty, Trevor Larnach, is the first man to face him. So it's Larnach, Jeffers, and Lewis, twins down two. Medina in out of the pen, bends at the waist, very deliberate. And the pitch. And the first one's down and in. One ball, no strikes. Anything that jumps off the page at you about this guy?
5: Throws hard. A lot of swing and miss in his game, but also a fair amount of walks. Control issues, but the average is just under 98 with the four-seamer.
4: Still a lot of chatter coming from the A's dugout. Alan Border not real pleased with Marcotte's crew down there. Marcotte and company weren't pleased with the call that he swung Jeff McNeil at that ball that hit him to end the inning. Larnach swings and misses, and the count is 1-1. So Larnach coming in cold for Buxton. And again, we'll have a Buck update as soon as we can. Perk mentioned the strikeouts, 71 strikeouts in 58 and a third innings. That's a lot of whiffs. But again, a lot of walks too. And he's given up 7 long balls. And the pitch is down and in to Trevor, and the count is 2-1. 71 strikeouts, 32 walks. He's hit a couple and given up the 7 homers. Kind of all over the place. 2 balls and a strike. Twins down 2, middle of the order, here in the 8th. Larnach swings and misses, and the count is 2-2, and that's the changeup. And boy, Trevor sees a ton of those. You've got Larnach, then Jeffers and Lewis. You do have Josh Bell down there. I'm thinking bottom of the order area there for maybe Caratini or Kreidler is where you're going to see Bell.
5: And Medina's got a 56% whiff rate on his changeup this year.
4: That is a crazy whiff rate.
5: Yeah.
4: That's more than half of the changeups he throws. Swung on, hit hard to second base. Sliding stop for Watson. Pops up on his pins, and he throws out Larnach. Larnach got one he could handle, and he hit it sharply to the right side of the diamond, but Watson was equal to the task. That ball was stung, a changeup he hit 100 miles an hour. And now it's Ryan Jeffers. Ryan is 0-3. Twins down 4-2 here in the 8th inning. Trying to get something done against the hard-throwing Medina. And the pitch is in there for a strike. Gino, I'm sure, delighted back in the studio. He had the Young MC reference for Royce busting a move in the pregame lineup card, and now he got a guy named Medina. Oh, man. That's his playlist. 0-1 is wide. It's 1-1. One ball, one strike, one out. Twins need base runners. Royce is on deck. We're in the 8th inning. Twins trailing 4-2. And Jeffers watches down and away. It's 2-1. And I don't know, and I haven't seen the numbers. Does he throw the changeup as much to the righties?
5: Not as much. Yeah. He's got the 2 breaking balls. They also have high whiff rates, slider and the curveball. Well above average.
4: This one looked at down and away. Oh, they're going to call that a strike. Jeffers thought that was a ball, but it's going to go 2-2 now.
5: Slider 45%, the curveball 52% whiff rate.
4: So when he's anywhere near the plate,
5: yeah, he's going to get some swing and miss.
4: Again, Tommy John cost him last season, back in the fold this year after 2 prior seasons with the A's. 27 now in the 2-2. Is taken for a called strike 3. Jeffers wants to challenge.
6: better, Chuck.

0: So big challenge here. That's, I think, going to be a strike three. It is.
1: 100 miles an hour on the outside corner.
2: Zero challenge.
0: Sounded like a strike. So two quick outs. Then here's Royce Lewis. Again, the Twins are down to their final four outs here. They're down 4-2. When the Twins are trailing after the eighth inning, they're just 2-59 this year. But if it's never going to happen, it would be here. Royce has been on twice tonight. He's 2-for-3. And the first pitch is bounced towards third base. Routine play there for Geloff. He wings it across the diamond, and Medina does the job as he retires the Twins in order in the top of the eighth. Still 4-2 Athletics. Back after this on your home for Twins baseball.
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0: That's the bottom of the eighth inning. Minter is still out there. Minter is facing Zach Geloff, a righty. Then you got the lefty Butler, the righty White, the lefty Walton. It's a 4-2 A's lead. And the first pitch from AJ is up and away. One ball, no strikes. Hoffman is up in the Twins bullpen. And it's Elvis Alvarado who is up in the Athletics bullpen. Alvarado has saved 3 out of 4 this year. There's a pitch on the way to Geloff. We'll check swing. I don't think he went. And it's 2-0. By the way Medina looks, I think anybody other than him would be good right now. Have to get to the ninth, still at 4-2. That's the task right now for Minter and company. And we'll foul ball to count 2-1. Let's take 10 seconds for station ID on your home for Twins baseball.
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0: Two balls and a strike to Geloff, leading off the inning. And he takes a pitch just down and in. Twins again, no challenges. It's 3-1. 3 balls and a strike to Zach. He'll be followed by the dangerous Butler, who has 2 hits tonight. 4 runs, 7 hits for the A's. 2 runs, 4 hits for the Twins. And the pitch dropped in there for a strike. And the count is 3-2. Jim Wolf forgot the count. He was about to go into his big strike three call, and he caught himself at the last instant. Three balls and two strikes as A.J. Minter deals with Zach Geloff. He's trying to level the series. Twins trying to win a series. Going to have to come from behind to do it. Payoff pitch. Swung on and fouled. Hey, looking ahead, brought to you by James Hardy. This series wraps up tomorrow. It's 8:05. We'll be on the air at 7:30, so we'll be

0: A little earlier, still a night game on getaway night. Connor Prelip starts opposite the righty JT Ginn. When you look ahead to home improvements, look to James Hardy. Hardy Siding, America's number one brand of siding. And obviously, the health of Byron Buxton going to be a big topic post-game and tomorrow. Foul ball again to our right. That's going to clear the rooftop. And it stays full 3-2. Bottom of the eighth inning. Small gathering here in West Sacramento. I don't know. Half the lower bowl full, and there's only a lower bowl. The berm is sparse. And this ball hit high in the air to center field. Keyshaw ranging to his right. And he'll make the catch, and there's one away. So Minter handles out number one, and Lawrence Butler will be the one up at it. Twins in their half of the ninth inning against more than likely Alvarado have Clemens, Culpepper, Lee. And then you get down to Caratini, Kreidler, and that's where maybe a Josh Bell or an Alan Roden could come into play. First, you have to get Butler, and Butler takes a breaking ball for a strike, 0-1. Minter is a cool, calm, veteran presence. A guy who's won a World Series. He's pitched in a ton of big games through his career in Atlanta and New York. The 0-1 pitch, and that's down, and the count is 1-1. Night is falling here in West Sacramento. They were saying on Gatefield Host that it's a school night here in Sacramento. So apparently school has already begun.
1: Like pre-college school?
0: Swing and miss, and the count is 1-2. They had some kids out doing a contest, and the guy, who I believe his name is Rainbow. I think they said his name was
1: said
0: Rainbow.
1: Said it's a school night.
0: He said, hey, it's a school night.
1: I don't even know what the date is.
0: What day of the week it is.
1: It's the 20 August.
0: That's how you know it's late August in the baseball season. You don't know the date. You don't know where you are. It's a ball and two strikes to Butler. Come on, AJ. Caratini sets up outside. Here it comes. And it's checked at. Boy, holds it there. No challenges available. Didn't miss by much. It's 2-2. That was a strike.
1: It was.
0: And the Twins would love to be able to challenge it. But they have burned their ABS challenges. As a result, Butler has new life. 2-2. Swung and a miss. He didn't do much with that new life. Down he goes on strikes. A's now have fanned 13 times in the ballgame, and here is Tommy White. Tommy White's two-out RBI double in the sixth inning. Right now is the difference in the game. That made it 3-2. He then scored on Walton's single to make it 4-2, and that's our score. White from the right side. Stockily built. And he takes a strike, and the count is 0-1. Drafted as a quick-moving college bat, known for his power. And still kind of waiting to see what he's going to look like as a big league hitter. No balls and a strike. And a swing and miss, and the count is 0-2. Started at North Carolina State, then he went to LSU. So he's probably with a club that has a lower payroll now that he's with the Athletics.
1: I feel like half this team is guys that started somewhere and ended up at LSU.
0: And again, have taken probably a pay cut to come to the Athletics. So he pitched down, and the count is 1-2. How long are we from guys playing pro ball and then going back to LSU? That's what we're doing in other sports.
1: Yeah, they're trying to do that in football, and it's only a matter of time.
0: One ball, two strikes, two outs. Minter just missed with that last cutter. Taj Bradley, first immaculate inning in Twins history tonight. He went 6 2/3. Now Minter trying to make it 4-up, 4-down. The pitch is fouled away. That's off towards the Solon Club. And I'll tell you what, it's not real fancy, but don't try. Don't even think about trying to use the bathroom down there. You got to use your credential to get into the bathroom. And Corey Provis found that out the hard way. Ended up accidentally wearing his credential in the air.
1: There's sticklers around here.
0: The 1-2. They can stickle in the air to center.

0: Center, Keyshaw runs under it. He makes the catch, and Minter does the job. So 1-2-3, bottom of the eighth, and we go to the ninth. Alvarado is ready. Are the Twins? Clemens, Culpepper, and Lee. Twins down 4-2 on your home for Twins baseball.
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0: Elvis Alvarado, acting closer here for the Athletics, second year man. He's 27 years of age. He's a mammoth human, 6'6", about 255 pounds, and he throws hard. 4-3, three saves and four tries. He faces Cody Clemens, protecting a two-run lead. And Cody takes a first pitch for a strike, and the count is 0-1. 99 on that first pitch heater. Clemens is 0-3, scored a run. 60% four-seamers from the big right-hander. Clemens swings through very much a non-four-seamer. That was a nasty-looking pitch. And the count is 0-2. So you're geared up for 99 and then, split.
6: Yeah, and then you see a split that he only throws 4% of the time. I think that's the last thing on Cody Clemens' mind there.
0: Well, it just dropped, too. It went through a trap door. No balls and two strikes to Clemens. Twins down a pair. We're in the ninth. And the pitch is taken, and it's taken just off the plate. Alvarado does a little dance. He thought he had him wrong. But it's going to go as ball one, just off the plate. Boy, that pitch had a tail on it, too. One ball and two strikes. Alvarado delivers. Clemens swings and misses, and he's down on strikes for out number one. Twins down to the final 2 outs. 12 punch-outs for Twins hitters tonight. Clemens has 3 of them. And there's Culpepper, who's 1-for-3, a couple of punch-outs, and an RBI double. He scored and drove in a run in that two-run seventh. And the Twins trail 4-2. They have never led. They lost Buxton to an injury. And this is a ground ball to third base. Room service for Geloff. His throw is a little high. White grabs it. And on one pitch, Culpepper solved. And the Twins will have to reach into the Phillies playbook. They're only down 2, not 4, but 2 outs and nobody on here in the ninth inning. And it'll be up to Brooks Lee to extend this game.
6: Got to find a way on. Get one guy on and you got a chance.
0: One guy on and I think we might see Josh Bell. Or maybe Caratini hits and then Bell for Kreidler. Bell's down in the dugout well with a bat. Brooks, a gift double, misplayed by the Athletics in the seventh. And he fouls away the first pitch down the left field line, 0-1. Now, Brooks loves him some fastballs. But I would be shocked if he doesn't get, after seeing that 100-mile-an-hour heater that he fouled off, if he doesn't get Mr. Split or something spinning. Here's the 0-1. Swung on and hit in the air to center field. Drives Bolte back to the base of the wall. He'll make

0: the catch up against the fence, and this ball game is over. So the much maligned bullpen goes six up, six down in the last couple of innings. It was a splitter. Brooks hit it to the wall, but not enough to get out here in West Sacramento, and the Athletics down the Twins by the final tally of 4-2. So the A's improved to 52 and 81. The Twins fall to 64 and 69. And the rubber match of this three-game series will be tomorrow, as the Twins still very much wondering about the availability and the health of their star center fielder and leader, Byron Buxton. We'll go ahead and send it back to our network headquarters at Target Field for a preview of what's to come on the post-game download as we total up some numbers here in Sacktown.
1: Yeah, thank you very much, Chris. Of course, the fear right now throughout Twins territory that this was much more than just a loss of a game for the Minnesota Twins here tonight. We will do our best to get some updates and reaction from Derek Shelton and others out of the Twins clubhouse coming up on the Affinity Plus Federal Credit Union post-game download with an update on Mr. Byron Buxton and where things stand right now. Unfortunately, the Twins dropped this game 4-2. Glenn Perkins is going to join me talk about real nice outing from both starting pitchers in this one and a couple other topics. We'll check in the out-of-town scoreboard, see what's going on as people, again, shuffling around in the spots for the postseason, and then, of course, have a trip around the bases. First, let's take a break. When we come back, it's back out to West Sacramento to Chris for the totals right here in your home for Twins baseball.
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0: Welcome back to Sutter Health Park. Twins fall 4-2 to the Athletics. Gage Jump was really good tonight. Twins lose Byron late as he tried to lean down and pick up a ball in right center field and came up very, very sore, had to leave the contest. Hopefully we have an update on his status as part of our post-game download, but certainly that is the biggest thing to come out of this ball game is the health of Byron Buxton and what that means moving forward. Hey, for every double play the Twins turn this season, Innovative will donate $100 to Simon Says Give at the end of the year. That's for every double play the Twins turn in 2026, courtesy of Innovative. No double plays turned tonight. Here are your final lines. Four runs on seven hits for the Athletics. They all came with two outs. It was a pair of two-out rallies. It was two outs and then double homer, and then it was two outs in the sixth inning and single, double, single for the four A's runs today. Four runs, seven hits, no errors, four left. The Twins had two runs on four hits tonight. Two of those hits for Royce Lewis, no errors, five left. Gage Jump was really impressive. The 23-year-old southpaw improves to 6-8. He went 6 1/3, struck out nine. Elvis Alvarado the save. For all the talk about the Athletics having bullpen problems, and I know the numbers aren't great, they've got some pure stuff coming out of their bullpen, and we saw it with Medina and with Alvarado tonight throwing 100. Taj Bradley takes the loss. He falls to 9-5, establishes a new career high for innings pitched. He matched a career high with 11 strikeouts, and he also put his name forever

0: in the Twins record books as the first ever immaculate inning thrown by a Minnesota Twin, and that came in the fifth inning. Second one we've seen this year. Gavin Williams had one against the Twins, and now Taj Bradley, the first ever for the Minnesota Twins. And if you want to tweet about Walter Johnson, again, it's Minnesota Twins immaculate innings, and you can send all your tweets to Glenn Perkins if you feel strongly otherwise. Twins fall to 64-69 on the year. The Athletics improve to 52-81. 2 hours, 27 minutes to finish this one, and they announce 8,301 in attendance here in West Sacramento. Tomorrow we'll finish up this series. It'll be a rubber match, and it's a big game for the Twins before heading into that huge series with the White Sox at Target Field. It is a night game on getaway night. It will be a little earlier, half hour earlier than these past two nights. We're going to get underway with a 7:30 lineup card. 8:05 is our first pitch. It'll be thrown by right-hander JT Ginn. Left-handed pitcher Connor Prelip will answer for Minnesota. And again, Byron's health and availability very much is going to be the focal point moving forward. If he can't go, if he has to go on the IL, what does that mean with a couple of young outfielders in the minor leagues? And I'm sure that speculation will be at the forefront for a lot of Twins fans over the next 24 hours. Right now, we're just worried about where Buck is health-wise, and hopefully Gina will get some answers to that as part of the post-game download. Marcinowski standing by. He and Glenn Perkins wrap up a 4-2 Twins loss. Coming up next on your home for Twins baseball.
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5: Swung on a line in the right center field for a base hit. Boltay's thinking two. It gets under Buxton, rolls against the wall, and Boltay's thinking three. Stumbles a bit around second, headed for third base, head first dive, and he's in.
6: Buck is bent over on the warning track right now. I think something might have happened when he bent over to try to pick up that ball.
5: And you could just see him seize up as he tried to bend over.
6: When he bent over, he kind of locked up.
5: And I think he's going to have to come out of this ball game. And they're going to take him right to the clubhouse.
6: Buck went through the gate in left center field, and he hasn't made it any further than that. Yeah. He was just bent over again.
5: He cannot get into the clubhouse right now. So a really tough scene here for the Twins.
7: Yeah, it was indeed a very tough scene for the Twins there in the bottom of the seventh inning of this one at Sutter Health Park out there in West Sacramento. It doesn't really matter on the final scoreboard that the Twins lose 4-2 right now. Everybody thinking, what's wrong with Byron Buxton and what this could mean for the team here going forward as they find themselves fighting for a postseason spot. Welcome everyone to the Affinity Plus Federal Credit Union postgame download. Mark Janowski in our network studios. Let's get Glenn Perkins back into this one. He joins me now live from the ballpark there from Sutter Health Park. And Perk, I gotta start there. I gotta just start with you and talking about Byron Buxton. There's no way to overstate what he means to the team, and that was a very tough scene, and you see him hobbling off the field like that. You know, I guess it's just we're all holding our breath, right?
8: Yeah, and knowing what he has gone through the last few weeks, month and a half or so, I suppose, trying to get this thing right and trying to come back and feel good and be able to contribute. And it finally looked like he did yesterday. We talked about with Ryan Jeffers yesterday after the game, having him at the top of the lineup, setting the table, doing the things that Byron Buxton does. And so to see him kind of try to bend over to get that ball, and man, I've been there. I've bent over and haven't been able to stand back up. And you really feel for him because he works so hard all the time. He's worked so hard to try to come back and contribute, and for it to turn out like that. And I don't know. We don't want to speculate.
7: No.
8: The way that he bent over there and knowing that this has been a problem for a little while, it's not good.
7: No.
8: It's certainly not good. And I guess it's going to end up being a question of how long is he going to be out, more than anything, but we'll hope for the best.
7: My two thoughts, just having the benefit of watching countless replays of the play. One, I almost feel like he felt maybe like a pain or a twinge or something when he bent down for that ball, because rather than completing that motion, I felt like he froze and almost started to want to stand back up, but then seeing how difficult it was for himself to just straighten up after
8: that. Yeah, I think he tried to bend over to pick up the ball and he couldn't get down there, and then when he tried to stand back up, he couldn't stand up.
7: Yeah.
8: And he ended up, you know, kind of doubled over on the warning track for a while, and then he slowly, gingerly walked off the field, and then as soon as he got through the gate, you know, for anybody that was watching the game, you could see him through the gate. He got off the field, and he immediately doubled over again.
7: Yeah. Well, before that happened, I mean, the Twins finally had gotten to Gage jump in the top half of that seventh inning, but prior to that, boy, that lefty was something to see tonight.
8: Well, he's just got so many pitches that he gets swing and miss with. He doesn't have an overall high swing and miss rate, but all of his pitches he gets swing and miss with. Everything was in the 20s. And I had told Chris before the game, I said, if this guy's on, he could strike out 10 tonight. Just knowing that he's got the variety of pitches that have swing and miss ability. And he commanded the ball exceptionally well. He was ahead. I was keeping track.

0: I think he got ahead of the first 10 guys he faced tonight. The first 9 guys in the lineup he got ahead of, and it's tough when you've got a guy that's in the strike zone that has multiple pitches that are swing and miss pitches. We saw what he was able to do.
1: Yeah, he had a good whiff rate today, kept the Twins off balance for the most part of his outing until made a little bit of noise in the seventh. Taj, I feel like you look at his line score and you're going to say, boy, that wasn't a very good outing from him. But you know what? I thought he deserved a little bit better. I mean, we've had Mark Hallberg on Inside Twins a couple weeks ago where he was talking about the difference right now between the Twins and some other of the top echelon teams is out on the margins. And I look at that 2-run sixth inning and you look at Kreidler's throw home on the relay that took 3 hops. If that's a good throw, that guy's out at the plate. And those are the plays on the margins, first of all, for the team that they need to make, but then that comes back to hurt Bradley's outing.
0: Yeah, and I think you look back at it and it was Williams in the second and then Cortez right after that. And then the other one was Tommy White. It was the ball off the right center field. That was that play that scored the 3rd run. It was 3 pitches. They were all cutters. He was so good tonight, and he threw 3 pitches, 3 cutters that ended up right down the middle. And all you need them to do is just swing and miss at one of them or just miss hit one of those, and the outing looks completely different. They squared all 3 up. At that point, they had swung at 8 cutters, and they had swung and missed at 5 of them. The 3 that they didn't swing and miss at were absolute nukes. It was 2 doubles and a home run. And so his mistakes tonight just got clobbered, which isn't always the case. And sometimes you make good pitches and those get hit, but the good pitches they did not hit. And then the couple of mistakes that he made tonight, they got on him, and that cost him the game.
1: Yeah, those cutters that you mentioned, the 3 of them, those pitches, those 3 are the ones that seem like they didn't have the sharp movement to them.
0: Right.
1: They were almost more gradual, and the hitters were able to square it up and make damage against Taj.
0: Yeah, he kind of just spun him in there, and it's just a bummer. He was so good tonight, and the immaculate inning was awesome. He was ahead all night, too. He was first pitch strikes all night long, and good velocity. His velocity was up tonight. I thought he had exceptional stuff. It was just those 3 pitches that on any given night, I think that he could have gone out there and thrown 7 shutout, and it just happened that tonight, the way things broke, he gave up 4 runs.
1: Yeah, 75% of his first pitches were strikes tonight. All right, Perk, get out of there. We'll do this again tomorrow night. Hopefully get a win and get a series victory.
0: All right, Gino.
1: All right, thank you very much. Glenn Perkins joining me there, post-game palaver. Unfortunately, the Twins dropped the game 4-2, and then there's the cloud of doubt and uncertainty right now over the status of Byron Buxton, who had to come out of the game. That hip certainly giving him trouble here tonight. When we come back, we're going to have the highlights for you right here on your home for Twins baseball.

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2: Mark Janowski saying hello to you here on the Affinity Plus Federal Credit Union postgame download. The Twins needed a win tonight to keep the shot at a winning August alive and also a third straight winning month. Unfortunately, that will not be possible after this one goes in favor of the Athletics 4-2. Let's get to the Sheboygan Sausage Company Twins highlights. Gage jumped three strikeouts as he retired the first six Twins in order. Two out trouble for Taj Bradley in the bottom of the second. Alike Williams, a double to left center, and then Carlos Cortez got a hold of a cutter.
3: Pitch on the way. Swung on and hit well. Deep right field for Carlos Cortez, and that's on to home run hill, and it's 2-0 Athletics. It's the eighth home run of the year for Carlos Cortez, and it's a two-out rally for the Athletics, and they're up 2-0.
2: Victor Caratini, a one-out walk in the third, but jump got the next two. Royce Lewis skied a pop-up in the infield with two outs in the fourth. It landed behind the mound in the middle of five A's for the Twins' first hit of the game. Lewis later stole second base when jump made a bad throw on a pickoff attempt, but the lefty got Cody Clemens swinging. Two more strikeouts for jump as he set the side down in order in the fifth. Now, since giving up that homer, Taj really got locked in, retired 10 of the next 11, seven by strikeouts, including a very special bottom of the fifth when he turned in the Twins' first ever immaculate inning. That is three strikeouts on a total of nine pitches. He got Cortez, Servin, and Bolte. Luke Keyshaw drew a four-pitch walk with one out in the sixth. He swiped second, but then jump got Buxton's swing and froze Jeffers with a slider. More two-out trouble for Taj in the home half of that inning. Lawrence Butler, an opposite field seeing eye single. Tommy White ready for a first-pitch cutter.
3: Pitch on the way, and this one's hit high in the air right center. Buxton loping after it. He's at the warning track. He's at the wall, and that ball is off the wall. Byron rallies it back to the infield. Here comes Butler. The throw from Kreidler to the plate. The tag attempt by Caratini not in time, and Butler just does beat the throw. It's an RBI double, Tommy White. Another two-out run, and it's a 3-0 A's advantage.
2: Yeah, the part I really want you to focus on in that highlight there from Chris Atterbury was Butler just beats the throw because it was not a great relay from Ryan Kreidler. Buck played the ball tremendously well off of the wall in right center field. He turned and threw a strike to Kreidler, but then Kreidler's throw home took three hops. That's a ball from that distance that has to be maximum one hop at the

0: the field. Not good right now for the Minnesota Twins. That caused a whole new outfield alignment of Larnick in and left, Keyshaw shifting to center, and Clemens over to right. A.J. Minter on. He took over for Bradley, and he was able to strike out Jeff McNeil. But then the Twins went 1-2-3 in the eighth versus Luis Medina. Minter retired the A's in order, but the Twins go 3-up and 3-down versus Elvis Alvarado in the ninth. A's win it 4-2 to even up this series. For the A's, who are 52-81, 4 runs on 7 hits, no errors, 2-for-4 with runners in scoring position, they strand 4. The Twins, 64-69, 2 runs on 4 hits, no errors, 1-for-6 with runners in scoring position, 5 men left on base. Gage jumped the win. He's 6-8 on the year. He went 6 1/3 innings, 2 runs on 3 hits, 9 strikeouts, and he walked a pair. Taj Bradley takes the loss. He's now 9-6 on the year. Still hasn't picked up a win since before the All-Star break. He went 6 2/3, 4 runs on 7 hits, 11 strikeouts. He walked one. He probably deserved a better line score here tonight. Alvarado with his fourth save, 8,301 at Sutter Health Park in a game that took 2 hours, 27 minutes. Twins highlights brought to you by the Sheboygan Sausage Company, America's tradition since 1933. Turning our attention to the Treasure Island Diamond Player of the Game, we gave some consideration to Kalen Culpepper for that RBI double that got the Twins on the board. Royce Lewis had the Twins' first 2 knocks in this one, and then there was a real nice outing from the bullpen for A.J. Minter as he retired all 4 men that he faced, including getting a pair of strikeouts. But you know what? When you do something like this for the first time in team history, and you match your season and career high with 11 strikeouts, we're going to go with Taj Bradley.
1: There's a big swing and miss, and down goes Cortez. 7th strikeout for Bradley. Nicely done, one away. Says a swing and miss. He struck him out on 3 pitches. Back-to-back strikeouts. He's had 8 now on the night for Bradley. And here's the 0-1. And that's a strike, and here we go. 1 pitch away from an immaculate inning. No balls, 2 strikes. Need the punch out. Here it comes, and it's taken for a called strike 3, and there's your immaculate inning, Taj Bradley. How about that? An immaculate inning here in West Sacramento.
0: Yeah, Taj struck out the side in the bottom of the 5th on just 9 pitches for that immaculate inning. It's the first time a Twins pitcher has ever thrown an immaculate inning, and just the 4th time an immaculate inning has occurred in a game in which the Twins were participating in, and 2 of those 4 have come this season. Gavin Williams of Cleveland did it earlier. Including postseason play, there are now 124 immaculate innings in big league history. Taj, our star of the game, Treasure Island Resort and Casino is the exclusive casino and resort of the Minnesota Twins. 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Well, there were some wild games involving Twins minor league affiliates. That, and we'll sort out the playoff chase in the big leagues next here on your home for Twins baseball.
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3: August 25th, 1967. The Twins were visiting Cleveland for a doubleheader. The Twins won Game 1 6-5 after scoring 2 runs in the 10th. But that was just the appetizer for Game 2.
4: Here's the lineup, Andean, and the first pitch to Tony Harden. Swung on a high bouncing ball to third. Tovar has it over to first base. And a no-hitter for Dean Chance. A no-hitter for Dean Chance, and the Twins win the game 2-1 to sweep the doubleheader, and Chance is being mobbed by his teammates.
5: Boy, oh boy, it looks like a World Series finish. Well, it's the first no-hitter since Crayley Kirby.
3: Cleveland's only run came on a Chance wild pitch in the first inning, as the Twins win 2-1 in the second no-hitter in franchise history.
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3: Welcome back to the Affinity Plus Federal Credit Union postgame download. Let's check in on the Twins minor league affiliates. And again, there were some wild games down in on the farm here tonight. Fort Myers defeated Bradenton by a score of 5-3. Carson Tinney 1-for-4, his seventh homer on the season there. How about this one? Cedar Rapids, they ultimately lost to Lake County today by a score of 19-18, but the Colonels trailed at one point in this one, 9-0. What a back and forth high scoring affair. Von Lackey, who was just promoted from Fort Myers, he was batting second today and behind the dish. He went 3-for-4, had a homer, 3 RBIs. He had a go ahead 3-run single in the eighth inning in that one. But unfortunately, the comeback is for naught as Lake County wins at 19-18. The comeback was successful though in Wichita. The win surge with a 6-run bottom of the ninth to defeat Arkansas 7-6. Kyle DeBarge drove in the winning run with an RBI knock there. Caden Kendall went 2-for-4 with 2 RBIs. He's hitting .376 in 35 games with Wichita. Jake Rucker 3-for-5 with 2 doubles also for the win surge. St. Paul defeated Toledo 8-3. Ben Ross, Henry Mendez, and David Banuelos all had homers there for the Saints. Let's get to the big league scoreboard. 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Everything we're going to focus on here tonight, the scoreboard is going to be in the American League Central. Detroit snapped a 6-game losing skid. They were victorious at home over Tampa by a score of 4-1. Meanwhile, north of the border, the Kansas City Royals taking on the Toronto Blue Jays. Some say the Royals are just in this mode of playing spoiler right now. I'm saying they keep this up, they may find themselves still battling for that third and final wild card spot. They are on a serious roll. They have won 9 straight after tonight.
4: Here's the payoff pitch. Line down the left field line, a fair ball. Miles Straw cuts it off before the corner. Wins in to score. Pasquantino goes first to third. And Salvador Perez has another big hit against Max Scherzer. It's a 2-out RBI single in the top of the fifth, and the Royals take a 2-1 lead in Toronto.
3: Yeah, and KC would go on to defeat the Blue Jays by a score of 5-3. Max Scherzer is now winless in his last 11 starts. His last victory came on March 31st. That is 9 straight wins for the Royals, the first time since 2017. Now, because of the Twins losing out in Sacramento, they are going to lose a game in the divisional chase against the White Sox because first-place Chicago was able to handle the Rangers today on the south side.
5: Montgomery runs. Colson smokes a ground ball base hit out into center. Antonacci scores. Braden will make third. It's an RBI single for Colson. It's 7-1, and that run will be charged to the starter, DeGrom.
3: Yeah, and it was a rough outing for Jacob DeGrom tonight. He went just 3 2/3 innings, 8 runs, all earned on 6 hits. He walked 5, only struck out a pair. He takes the loss. He's 9-9 on the year as the White Sox defeat the Rangers 11-7. The other game going on involving a team in the American League Central, well, it's Cleveland out in Anaheim with the Angels. This game knotted at 6 in the bottom of the ninth inning. In the bottom of the eighth inning, Angel Martinez made an incredible catch in center field to rob Mike Trout of at least a hit, if not a homer in that one. Now, if Cleveland should lose this game, they would still have the third and final wild card spot, but the Twins would not lose any ground to the Guardians in that pursuit. That's the out-of-town scoreboard. When we come back, let's hear from manager Derek Shelton, get an update on Byron Buxton, that and more here on

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9: Well, unfortunately, the Twins fall today to the Athletics 4-2. The worst news is Byron Buxton had to come out of the game hobbling off the field in the bottom of the seventh inning. Let's get an update on that and some other reaction. Our ears on the clubhouse brought to you by Minnesota Corn. We're going to start with a status update on Byron Buxton, manager Derek Shelton, on what did he see on the play and what went in the decision to have Buxton leave the game.
10: He's been dealing with the hip issue, which we know, and I think it kind of caught when he went to stop on the ball that got hit in the gap. And then, you know, once I got out there, he had already talked to Jason a little bit and just felt with where he was at. You know, I made the decision, like, okay, let's get him off the field. We just need to make sure that we get a look at it.
9: Yeah, again, the play in question, two outs in the bottom of the seventh, and Henry Bolte lined one to the gap in right center. Buck sprinting over, he bent down in an attempt to glove the ball. Ball shot right underneath his glove because Byron was unable to reach all the way down to the ground. And then as the play unfolded from there, it was Luke Keyshaw who ran all the way over from right to pick up that ball and rally it in as Byron Buxton very gingerly trying to stand himself back up out there against the wall in right center field. And then eventually, like I said, hobbled right off the field and through the bullpen gates there at Sutter Health Park. Now, when Derek Shelton had met with the media, after this game, he said he had not had a chance to catch up and check in with Byron yet at that point in time. There were some unknowns on a lot of different things, meaning that a roster move tomorrow may not necessarily happen.
10: Yeah, I think we'll wait and see. You know, he's just too important to us, and he was not going to play tomorrow anyway. Tomorrow was going to be a scheduled off day. Going into the off day just to give him two, and then coming back with all the games we play in the division. So we'll see how he reports tomorrow. Fortunately, it is a night game. It's not a quick turnaround, and we do have some time.
9: Yeah, you do have some time, and it is a night game, even though it's a getaway day. So if something's going on and the Twins need to get a body out there, there is time to do so for this series finale. Other guys that are important to this team right now trying to chase down a postseason spot is starter Taj Bradley.

0: manager thought that he was better tonight than his line score would indicate.
1: Stuff was really sharp. I mean, 6 2/3 did a good job. I mean, made a bad pitch to Cortez, you know, for the 2-run homer. But overall, you know, I thought the stuff was as good as we've seen in a while. He was able to execute all of his pitches. I thought the curveball was better than we've seen in a while, which is an encouraging sign.
0: Yeah, just three cutters, like Glenn Perkins talked about earlier here in the postgame show, that Taj would like back as he struck out 11, again matching a season and a career high. The guy the Athletics sent to the Hill today to start was just as good, though, in Gage Jump. Derek Shelton on what impressed him with this version of the lefty.
1: With guys that are high walk variance guys, when they find their stuff on the plate, when they find the control on the plate with the stuff he has, I mean, the fastball running 96 to 100, going against his arm side into right-handers and then using, you know, his secondary stuff off it, you hope you don't get it. You hope you get the guy that, you know, walks people and doesn't command the ball. Tonight, we got the really good version of him, and it shows you why he's one of their top pitching prospects.
0: Yeah, coming into the start, he had walked 15 guys in his four starts this month. He only issued a pair of walks today, and again, he looked like he was having no-hit stuff for a good chunk of his outing. We appreciate the thoughts from Derek Shelton. Our Ears on the Clubhouse, brought to you by Minnesota Corn, continuously working to promote sustainable practices, develop new uses, and maintain thriving rural economies for Minnesota's 24,000 corn farmers. Trip around the bases next here in your home for Twins baseball.
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9: This This is a WNAX Trips update. We still have room on our getaway to San Francisco in early September. Or perhaps you would rather go to Niagara Falls. And don't take your eyes off our fall foliage trips. There are two of them. The first one to New England, and the other one takes us to Georgia and the Carolinas.
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1: Twins lose game two of the series to the A's 4-2 and lose Byron Buxton. Re-aggravated the hip injury in the seventh inning. Again, Derek Shelton not saying if the Twins are going to need to make a roster move or not, as tomorrow was a scheduled off day for Byron, but there is some time by nature of it being a night game, so we'll have to wait and see what happens here tomorrow. Let's circle the bases. It's brought to you by Toyota. At first base, Taj Bradley struck out 11 A's tonight. Fifth time this year that Bradley has had double-digit strikeouts in a game, tied for the fourth most such games in the majors this year. Five games is also the most by a Twin in a season since Joe Ryan had six in 2023. At second base, more Taj Bradley set a career high in innings pitched, reaching 146 and a third for the year. Taj becomes just the 21st Twins pitcher age 25 or younger to log 145 or more innings and have an ERA below 4. Jim Cott was the first to do so in 1961. Jose Berríos was the last. In fact, Berríos did it 3 years in a row from 2017 through 2019. Prior to him, you have to go back to Scott Diamond in 2012. At third base, the A's snapped a 10-game losing streak against the American League Central with tonight's victory. That was their second longest streak in team history. The franchise record, 13 straight losses, was from July 5th to August 8th of 1995. And at home, Gage Jump earns the win for the Athletics, giving up just two runs on three hits and nine strikeouts over six and a third. Prior to tonight, A's starters 0-7 with a 5.99 ERA over their previous 15 starts. The last win by an A's starter was by Gage Jump on August 8th. 16 starts without a winning decision. That's tied for the sixth longest here in the majors this year. The Tigers and Mets each had 19-game stretches where a starter did not record a victory. That's our trip around the bases brought to you by Toyota. Toyota, let's go places. Well, the Twins going to go for a series victory tomorrow night. Connor Prelip and JT Ginn, the scheduled starters. Prelip looking for his first win since he defeated the A's on July 26th when he allowed one run in 5 2/3 innings. He is 0-2 in 4 outings since then, including taking the loss last Friday when the Padres got to him for 6 runs in 6 innings. The lefty is 3-7 with a 5.57 ERA here in his rookie campaign. Ginn has been the A's best starter this year. He's 8-8, ERA of 3.60 with 11 quality starts, but he has not recorded a win since July 18th versus the Nationals. He hit the injured list after that due to a blister on his right middle finger. He is also 0-2 in 4 outings here this month. He faced the Twins once before, limiting them to 2 runs in 4 2/3 innings on August 20th of last season, but he did not take the decision as the A's won in extra innings. We're on a tad earlier pregame at 7:30. Hope you can join us then. That wraps up the Affinity Plus Federal Credit Union postgame download. For Biff, John Vitas, and Andrew Halverson, I'm Mark Janowski. Thanks for listening here on your home for Twins baseball.
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3: Swung on and lined down the left field line. Stay fair. It is fair, and it's down into the corner. And it's a two-run double for Ryan Jeffers.
4: Hit high in the air. Right field might have a chance. Get up. This ball is out of here. Keyshel two-run homer. Twins have tied it up 4-4.
3: Swung on and hit well for Bell. Deep left center field for Josh. That's headed for the bullpen and gone for a three-run homer.
2: Today's game was brought to you by Target, proud partner of the Minnesota Twins.

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1: Darlene Graham advances. I'm Ted Lindner, Fox News. Multiple states holding runoff elections Tuesday night. In South Carolina, Senator Darlene Graham has won the Republican nomination runoff against Congressman Ralph Norman.
2: Our victory would not have been possible without you, and we are truly grateful. South Carolina is truly Trump country.
1: She will now take on Democrat Annie Andrews in November. Graham taking over the Senate seat for her late brother, Lindsey Graham, who died back in July. Tributes pouring in on Tuesday with news that country legend Dolly Parton had died. Passing away after a brief battle with cancer. Fox's Mike Emanuel with more.
3: Dolly Parton had more than 60 albums and at least 24 number one hits. She was known for her bold fashion and remarkable personality. Dolly was one of 12 children who grew up in a one-room cabin in the Smoky Mountains. She started writing songs as a child and performed at the Grand Ole Opry by age 13. After high school, she packed her bags for Nashville and launched a legendary career. President Trump praised Parton as one of the greatest country singers and far beyond, calling this a true loss for millions of people. The president ordered the American flag to be lowered for 1 week in her honor. It was known she had been dealing with some health issues, but Dolly told People magazine there were still so many things she wanted to achieve.
1: Dolly Parton was 80 years old, and a man accused of terrorizing at least a half dozen people while wearing a Chucky-style mask near Philadelphia City Hall earlier this month has been arrested in Vegas. U.S. Marshals Service's 22-year-old Zymir Hughes was arrested around 8 p.m. in Vegas Tuesday night, being held in the Clark County Detention Center awaiting extradition back to Philadelphia. 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
1: Prosecutors in the Massachusetts trial of Lindsey Clancy continues Wednesday with a rebuttal witness. Fox's Gernal Scott with more.
16: Forensic psychiatrist Dr. Gregory Sothoff was called to the stand Tuesday afternoon. He said Clancy, during his video interviews, spoke of the male voice she heard, as she put it, outside her head.
17: This is your last chance. You have to kill your kids and then kill yourself.
16: Sothoff said it was also important to note how Clancy added on to her then-husband's errands and how calculated it could have been on the day the kids were killed.
17: That would make for a longer time that he was away.
16: The defense will have a chance to question Sothoff, likely the final witness before closing arguments. Gernal Scott, Fox News.
1: Trade tit for tat. Canada is responding after the Trump administration rolled out 50% tariffs on $20 billion worth of products from our neighbor to the north. Fox's Lucas Tomlinson with more.
18: Canada says it will double its tariffs on American steel and aluminum from 25 to 50%. And will impose more tariffs on 700 other products, ranging from plastics, motorcycles, electronics. Dairy products have been a long-standing feud between neighbors. After the U.S. levied 50% tariffs on $20 billion in Canadian goods, including whiskey, dairy products, and hockey sticks, after talks collapsed. Canadian officials said their new tariffs were also crafted to put maximum pressure in key races ahead of the U.S. midterm elections.
1: Immigration and Customs Enforcement arrested nearly 50,000 people during July. It's the highest single monthly arrest total during the second Trump administration. The arrest tally marks a 15% jump from nearly 43,000 arrests a month earlier. Oil prices fell again Tuesday, which helped support stock prices on Wall Street. The Dow jumping 160 points. NASDAQ added 170.
19: My book club president says reading is, quote, not a competition.
0: Well, I finished the book in one night anyway, so I win, Patty. 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
1: 71 S&P 500 finished up 24. I'm Ted Lindner. 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

0: 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And that's, like I said, it's a, there's a lot of integral parts to each household.
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0: Land of America and the gateway to the West. Good morning, good evening, wherever you may be across the nation, around the world. I'm George Norrie. This is Coast to Coast AM. Later tonight, UFO sightings and alien visitations. Here's what's happening. Iran and the country of Oman issued a joint statement today announcing a proposal to open a temporary navigational corridor through the Strait of Hormuz. The statement, published by Oman's foreign ministry, said the two countries also agreed to a joint effort to clear the Strait of mines. Meanwhile, President Donald Trump's administration launched a new wave of sanctions against Iran in an economic D-Day operation. As the Treasury Secretary said, sanctions will isolate Iran financially and cut off its last economic lifelines. Iranian leaders say they have a two-year plan to shoulder the sanctions. And Iranian forces, meanwhile, attacked an oil tanker in the Strait of Hormuz just hours after the U.S. announced the new sanctions. With more on today's activities, here's Tom Danheiser. Tommy?
1: Well, Treasury Secretary Scott Bessent's latest plan for Iran is supposed to end the war and tame the oil markets. The U.S. has begun its new campaign to tighten sanctions against Iran, targeting aviation, shipping, technology, gold, and digital assets such as cryptocurrency. Even though the measures target the regime, ordinary Iranians will inevitably be affected. Beijing says the new measures will only further intensify tensions and that China's cooperation with Iran should not be disrupted. Iran claims it is fully prepared to counter the sanctions. Meanwhile, Iran's Deputy Foreign Minister Kazem Gharibabadi says a new temporary route through the Strait of Hormuz has been agreed upon with Oman. However, the U.S. must return its commitments under the Memorandum of Understanding for the waterway to be opened. And U.S. President Donald Trump claims the U.S. Navy removed and or detonated all mines within the international waters of the Strait of Hormuz and has warned that any new ship or boat placing new mines will be immediately and systematically destroyed. George?
0: Thank you, Tom. And Dr. John Curtis, the online columnist.com, has been with us since the inception of this war. John, your thoughts on today?
2: Well, George, anybody listening to this blather, this, you know, propaganda coming out of the White House right now about, you know, demining the Strait of Hormuz or, you know, any kind of new sanctions, you know, has to ask themselves, what is the end game here? Where is this headed? Where is the end point? How is he going to get out of this war right now by threatening them with more sanctions? And not only that, but I mean, if you add to that what's going on in Canada right now, which by anybody's analysis is an utter disgrace that the two countries can't come together and come up with a deal that works for both sides and is in this retaliatory sanction mode. You add to that what's going on in Iran, and you realize that Iran now controls the world economy, the energy economy. There's no control that the U.S. has, contrary to what you hear from the White House, over the Strait of Hormuz. The Strait of Hormuz is controlled by the IRGC, which is, as you know, a terror group that now runs the Tehran-based state of Iran.

0: So when you add everything up, it's just more money, more cost, more inflation, more energy problems for the indefinite future. So I don't think, you know, that there's anything positive coming out of Iran right now. And certainly those new sanctions that Trump is proposing is going to make a complete mess of things, just like, you know, the reciprocal tariffs are making in Canada right now. So I think, you know, Trump needs an exit strategy. He needs to get out of Iran. This is, and I think honestly, the only way he's going to get out, because he's too prideful, is when the Democrats, you know, hand him his head in November, and, you know, they take over the House at the very least. And then, you know, we'll see some kind of change, some kind of consensus over what to do with this war and these completely failed Canadian relations. That's what I think.
1: All right. Thank you, John. John's website, onlinecolumnist.com. Thank you, John. And as John mentioned, Canada announced retaliatory tariffs as high as 50% on hundreds of United States products, including some steel and aluminum goods, furniture and clothing. The levies, which take effect on September 8th, are set to escalate a trade war that erupted over the weekend after official negotiations collapsed and a fresh round of U.S. levies took hold.

0: Dolly Parton has died following a brief battle with cancer. According to her representatives, she was 80 years old. Dolly Parton was a country music legend known for timeless hits including Jolene, 9 to 5, which you just heard, and I Will Always Love You. She was born January 19, 1946 in Tennessee and grew up in a large family in the Smoky Mountains. She built a career that spanned country music, pop culture, film, television, business, and philanthropy. And she was a great person. Dolly Parton will be missed, dead at the age of 80. In a moment, Drew Pearson joins us from criticalhealthnews.com as we talk about your health, and then we'll take calls very soon and next hour as well, next on Coast to Coast AM.
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2: 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Has been an instructor of traditional Chinese medicine for 12 years as well. Here's that toll-free number to call for assistance if you want it to chat with somebody about what Dr. Drew says. 1-855-949-7234, 1-855-949-RADIO. 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Dr. Drew Peterson, back on Coast to Coast. Drew, welcome back, my friend. How are you?
3: Doing just fine, George. Thank you for asking.
2: Looking forward to this. Sad news about Dolly Parton, isn't it?
3: Oh, my goodness. I was telling Tom, she wrote Coat of Many Colors and Jolene in one day.
2: And that great I Will Always Love You, which Whitney Houston took and turned into a record, was a great song.
3: And she's there's so many other songs that she wrote for other people.
2: Dr. Peterson, let's talk a little bit about the affliction. We don't know what type of cancer she has or had, but it was cancer that did her in. What exactly is cancer? Is it a disease, virus? What do they call it?
3: You know, that's there's a new controversial thing about that. But until I see more evidence, I'll stay away from the whole parasite argument. But there are a lot of people who are in the know. They claim that there are very small parasites that are found in cancer now. It does make sense. If your immune system is low, you're going to have opportunist parasites in your system. So whether they're there before or after is the big question. But if I had an answer, I'd have a Nobel Prize, George. Nobody knows exactly what causes cancer. We do know that cancer cells don't need a whole lot of oxygen. We do know, so they're hard to get rid of. We do know that cancer cells usually have a higher metabolic rate, so that's why they love sugar so much. There are certainly herbs that you can use, curcumin. We have something called pumeric at Youngevity, pumeric, and that's our curcumin formula. And they've done studies at Ames Cancer Center in Texas, and the last I heard, it could kill 23 cancer lines in a test tube. We also have our plant-derived minerals. Plant-derived minerals are very inexpensive. They're like $27. That's kind of what got me interested in Youngevity. It was Dr. Wallach was his first product that he sold when I was working in Santa Cruz in the early 80s was the plant-derived minerals. They come from a Native American healing well. I believe it's in Utah. It could be Idaho. And it comes from the underground where the oceans have receded, and the artesian water there basically causes the minerals to go into a suspended state, basically, and they're very easily absorbed and chelated in the system. So, there are people, I mean, I've heard stories of people that were chain smokers their whole life, never got cancer, you know, so wow. Yeah, it's so you can do everything right and still get it. Look at Steve Jobs, very strict vegetarian. He got pancreatic cancer. So a friend of mine's three sisters, a chiropractor friend of mine, he has three sisters. They all have pancreatic cancer. So with it, is there a genetic component? Must be that as well.
2: And once cancer hits the pancreas, that's just about it, isn't it?

0: You're a goner.
1: Sadly. And there's some other areas that are easy to battle, but cancer in the liver, that's another tough one, isn't it?
0: It sure is. It sure is. Cancer in the lung, that's another tough one as well.
1: What causes these cells to go crazy, Drew?
0: Well, the cancer has a, even though the can we even though cancer is very elemental, it has the will to survive. And just like everything else in nature, survival is key. And these cells have adapted to reproduce at high rates to survive.
1: When you finally got interested in health and supplementation, what was the first attempt you made personally for yourself?
0: The thing I recommend for most people, as a chiropractor, I learned what to put in my body. When I first studied Chinese medicine, we had to learn how to get the stuff out of our body, the toxins, things like that. So the first thing you do is you clean out your intestinal tract. Number one, as my Chinese teacher would say, there's no point in putting good on bad. So the whole idea is you get some kind of elimination. Rhubarb, there used to be this rhubarb tea you could buy at the health food store. Very inexpensive. They probably still sell it. In Chinese medicine, we have a number of different formulas to clean out the intestinal tract. So that's number one. Start with a clean lower GI tract. And then begin to understand what foods agree with you and what don't. I mean, some foods your body can tolerate really well, others they don't. We do know that seafood is one of the best things you could possibly eat, right? For example, if you have weak blood, you eat geese or you eat duck because they fly at high altitudes and their blood holds the oxygen so they can fly at high altitudes. So duck is considered to be a blood tonic. So you really got to get educated on what foods do what for your body and where your own weaknesses are.
1: Is it conceivable as well that leukemia is a cancer?
0: Oh, it certainly is cancer of the white blood cells.
1: And how does that fester?
0: Well, it's in the bone marrow. And Dr. Wallach used to say that the idea is to build up the internal structure of the bone marrow to crowd out the leukemia, which is, of course, he had some ideas that nobody had. I can't tell you whether that's been successful or not. I can tell you, though, Dr. Nee, my teacher from my acupuncture school, would use raw aconite. It's monk's head. I don't recommend anybody use it because it's not very toxic. But he would use it on leukemia cases, and he'd actually cure children with leukemia. We had a hematologist from Orlando drive to the Space Coast to ask him what he was doing. So now that didn't happen to all his clients, I'm sure all his customers. And cancer has a way of spontaneously coming and going. So, for example, stomach cancer is one of those comes and coming and goings.
1: Why do some people have great results battling cancer on their own and others do not? What's the difference? Is it the immune system?
0: Absolutely, their immune system and their body is pretty clean internally.
1: I happen to have been a fan of Edgar Cayce, the late American prophet, who said that if you eat several almonds a day, you will prevent cancer. He didn't use the cure word, but he said you'd prevent cancer. What is it about things like almonds and apricots that battle that?
0: Well, I was lucky enough to take a weekend seminar from Edgar Cayce's naturopath. So that was very, very interesting. So what was the question, George? I'm sorry.
1: What is it about the almonds and the
0: Almonds?
1: apricots that battle cancer?
0: It has cobalt in it, and the cobalt interferes with the transfer of the genetic material.

0: in a cancer cell, probably because of the high turnover of genetic material. It picks up the cobalt and basically ends up making the cancer cell not very good, not very good for reproducing. We have something called fucoid Z. We've been using it for macular degeneration, and but if you do the research on PubMed and you go deep into it, fucoid Z actually changes the genetics of cancer cells. So there are natural cures out there. It's just a matter of finding the right ones.
1: Is cobalt used in chemotherapy?
0: Sure is.
1: That's what I thought. It's one of the main ingredients, isn't it?
0: That's right. And cobalt was also discovered. There was a study done on sheep in New Zealand, and they were losing their not fur, but they were losing their wool, and they discovered the soil was low in cobalt. So it's a necessary ingredient. It's not something that's medicinal. It's something that's absolutely necessary in small amounts.
1: Dr. Drew has a book out called Natural Standard Herb and Supplement Guide and Evidence-Based Reference. 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There are people, he's got a staff behind him taking notes on everything he says. You might be driving a truck right now and you can't take notes. Call this number and just say, hey, when they were talking about this, they'll have the answer for you. 1-855-949-7234, 1-855-949-RADIO. Where do we get your book, Drew?
0: You can get it on Amazon or any used bookstore. I mean, we printed up a certain number of them, and that was it. Wouldn't you know, a pharmaceutical company bought the rights, so we didn't do a second edition. But it was I was one of the peer review guys on it. There were about 200 doctors that helped compile it. I learned a lot, let's put it that way, doing that book.
1: Well,
0: 900 supplements in there.
1: there's nothing more important than wellness for a human being, because if you don't have your health, you can't take care of the people you care about, and that's the most important thing. You agree, Doc?
0: Absolutely right. Absolutely. My dad used to say the same thing.
1: He was a very learned man, to be sure. We're going to take a short break with Dr. Drew Peterson and come back and begin phone calls to help you. We do this every 3 weeks to help you folks last a little longer so you can listen to this show. But we'll be back in a moment with calls with Dr. Drew Peterson from criticalhealthnews.com.
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4: Good night, everyone, and welcome to the news. A former superintendent and principal at a Western South Dakota school has admitted to stealing more than $750,000 in federal funds, according to newly filed court documents. Gloria Kitsopoulos, the longtime leader of the American Horse School in Allen, has agreed to plead guilty in federal

0: face substantial penalties, including prison time and restitution. And Cottington County has shut down its four Flock license plate reader cameras after repeated vandalism made it difficult to keep them operating. Sheriff Brad Howell said the County Highway Department removed the fourth and final stationary pole-mounted camera Monday morning. Howell says the cameras had been spray-painted several times, and in some cases, vandals cut the wires. The cameras photograph license plates as vehicles pass by. That information is stored in a database where law enforcement can check a plate against vehicles linked to crimes such as auto thefts, kidnappings, or Amber Alerts. But license plate readers have also drawn public pushback in communities across the country. Critics argue the technology can sweep up information on drivers who are not suspected of a crime, and some say that raises constitutional concerns over unreasonable search and seizure. Howell says Cottington County was still in the first year of a two-year contract with Flock at a cost of about $20,000 a year. For now, the system is being pulled offline rather than repaired again. From the WNAX Nighttime News Desk, I'm Chloe Beltrand.
1: Fox News, I'm Sue Guzman. The world mourning the passing of country music legend and iconic entertainer Dolly Parton at the age of 80. Here you come again. Publicist announcing Tuesday night that she died in a Nashville hospital following a brief battle with cancer. President Trump has ordered American flags to be flown at half-staff for the next week. Canada striking back in an escalating trade war with the U.S., Fox's Jared Halpern.
2: Canadian officials say they're slapping 15 to 50% tariffs on American steel, dairy, seafood, clothing, and cosmetics, totaling about $20 billion worth of goods. The move is a response to President Trump hiking tariffs on dozens of Canadian products.
1: And Darlene Graham, the sister of the late Senator Lindsey Graham, winning the Republican Senate runoff election in South Carolina.
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1: Throughout the night, you'll be hearing some special bumper songs in tribute to the legendary Dolly Parton, who passed away at the age of 80. Great lady that she was. We'll be back with more calls with Dr. Drew Peterson in a moment. We'll take calls next hour with him as well. The Paranormal Podcast Network keeps cruising along. 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
2: 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So a lot of

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0: And welcome back, George Norrie. You're talking with Dr. Drew Peterson from criticalhealthnews.com. We'll take your calls this half hour and next hour as well. Drew, at what point in your life did you decide you wanted to help people medically?
1: To tell you the truth, it started when I saw that I could change things, make changes. And when I got in the hydroponics business, and I raised 100,000 pounds of tomatoes at 23 years old with a NASA associate. We were doing trace element analysis on our plants.

0: and 800 growers around the country. And I discovered that if you add this, the plant does better. If you add that, the plant does better. So I thought, wow, I could make a change on the biology. So I just took the next step from plant nutrition to people nutrition.
1: What's going on with all these diseases and lettuce and jalapenos with salmonella and cyclospora issues? And where's it all coming from?
0: It's the handlers. They don't wash their hands. They don't have the facilities. It's a tough life working out in the field over 100 degrees picking lettuce.
1: That's most of the problem, then.
0: I grow hydroponic lettuce, and that's clean as could be. So if you get hydroponic lettuce, you'll never have that problem.
1: Now, what does this do to companies like Taylor Farms that have this problem with their suppliers?
0: That's a very good question. What they really should just do the right thing. Put a sink, some kind of sink with people where the people can wash their hands. Sanitation is everything. It's a time bomb.
1: Is it an issue buying these foods from Mexico?
0: Yeah.
1: Would you stop doing that if you had the druthers?
0: If I had a choice, yeah, but I mean, it's good luck.
1: Let's take some calls. We're lining up for you. East of the Rockies, Michael's with us, driving in Colorado. Hey, Michael, go ahead.
2: Hey, thank you for taking my call. I just want to find out, one of the things that my grandma was like really into Edgar Cayce, and I started following him, a lot of the things that he wrote. And one of the things that I found in, scientific literature is that cancer doesn't live well within a body that has a lot of selenium in it. And now almonds and actually Brazil nuts have even a higher concentration of this. You had said cobalt, but I wondered if selenium plays any role in this also, or am I wrong?
1: Good
0: You're
1: question.
0: Absolutely correct, sir. But the selenium is a very strong antioxidant. Dr. Wallach used to say that it can prevent prostate cancer, and the FDA went all over him. And then the rumor is, I don't know, that's what I had heard, was that he paid $500 million for some attorneys, and they basically beat the FDA and said, well, yes, selenium, it does have anti-cancer effects of the prostate. It's a very strong free radical scavenger. And what it does is it pulls away the heavy metals from the body.
1: We know the attorney, Jonathan Emore, Drew, who's a great guy, and he battled the FDA and won many times for Doc Wallach.
0: Wow.
1: Truly remarkable.
0: Talk about going after the big boys. I have my own experience with the FDA. I signed a contract for a formulation I used for shingles. And I used it on my patients, a Chinese formula that nobody knew much about. And I got 100 bottles made. It seemed like I got rid of it, almost all of my patients. So I had a company in Texas who was going to make it up. And apparently the FDA told them that they better not, because they were listening on the phones. And they said, we have vaccines coming out. So as a result, that was the end of my entrepreneurship.
1: That happens, but at least you tried. John, let's go to John in Wisconsin. Go ahead, John.
3: Hello, George. Hello, Dr. Drew. Brief comment and a question, please.
1: Sure.
3: Seven weeks ago, I started smoking cigarettes to help calm me down. I actually enjoy the cigarettes. However, it's a disgusting habit, and hardly anybody smokes anymore. I need to quit smoking by September 14th. On September 15th, I'm moving to live closer to my girlfriend. She will not tolerate me smoking around her grandchildren. Dr. Drew, my question is, I've heard there's some over-the-counter items to help. I'm not familiar with any of them, and I'm looking for your recommendation, please. And, George, thank you for taking my call.
1: All right. Thank you, John. How do you stop cold turkey, Drew? Go ahead.
0: Yeah. Well, George has got it right. If you can stop tomorrow cold turkey, you certainly do it.

0: What you can do, however, though, is don't smoke the cigarette all the way down to start with. Smoke the cigarette halfway, put it out, and that way you're not getting a heavy dose of nicotine and all the toxins that make you come back for more after. So you start by maybe doing it that way. Get yourself the patch, get yourself the gum. I understand there are vaccines you can get that will also decrease your urge to smoke. So there are a lot of options out there, and you got to keep your eyes open. But you really, like George says, you just have to come to the conclusion that if it is the cigarettes or her. I mean, I had a girlfriend that smoked. I couldn't take it either, so I understand.
1: It is not a very easy task when you get addicted to it, as a lot of people are, Drew. It's hard to stop, isn't it?
0: Yeah, and they're loaded with toxins. I mean, think about it. Something that's moist like tobacco can sit on the shelf for years and not go bad. What's in there?
1: Next up, Janice in Missouri, east of the Rockies. Hi, Janice.
2: Hi. Thank you for taking my call.
1: Of course.
2: And what I wanted to ask was, what does ground cinnamon do to keep people from getting cancer? And how does it kill the VEGF? And I'm not talking about the Saigon cinnamon. I'm talking about just the pure cinnamon.
1: What do you know about cinnamon, Drew?
0: In Chinese medicine, we use the bark and we use the cortex under the bark for different reasons. The bark is typically the one that's used for cancer. Cancer is what we lives in what as I was described to me in Chinese medicine, it lives in a cool, dark place. So that's why mushrooms can work to get rid of cancer, because the mushrooms will displace it because they live in a cool, dark place. Now the cinnamon, the outside of the cinnamon is a very hot herb. So basically, it's the hotness, the property of the herb, the very hot property of the herb, that makes it very uncomfortable for the cancer cell to live, because it changes the external environment the cancer cell lives in, very much like the mushrooms do.
1: Doesn't cinnamon help lower glucose levels?
0: Sure does.
1: When the earlier caller talked about selenium, exactly what is selenium?
0: It's a mineral. It's a mineral that's found in it's a micro mineral. You don't take a whole lot of it. We have a selenium product that has about 50 milligrams in it. Dr. Wallach includes the selenium in our brain and heart pack. As a matter of fact, all the brain and heart packs, which include the Beyond Tangy Tangerine, the essential fatty acids, which is a fish oil, flaxseed, borage oil combination, and a calcium magnesium supplement called OsteoFX, every one of those packages includes selenium. So you can get it from us very easily and get the whole package, nutritional package as well.
1: Tom has got a text or tweet for you, Drew. What do you have, Tommy?
3: Hey, Drew, Sadie in Austin, Texas. This is kind of interesting. She wants to know, what is it about a chocolate bar and how does it affect the body that makes it so negative to eat them?
1: Depends on what kind of chocolate it is, too, Drew.
3: I think she's chalking.
0: Exactly.
3: She says a Hershey bar here, so I don't
0: Well,
3: know.
0: Hershey bars has a lot of preservatives and a lot of dairy in it. So a dark chocolate is absolutely the opposite. Dark chocolate's very, very healthy for the heart, as a matter of fact.
1: That's what I heard. I heard that.
0: Well, it makes sense, does it? What do you give to somebody that you love during Valentine's Day? Chocolate.
1: Dark chocolate.
0: Yeah.
1: West of the Rockies, Angel is with us in San Diego, California. Hello, Angel.
4: Hey George, hey Doc.
1: Hi,
4: My
1: buddy.
4: wife called last time. She spoke with Ben about her knee. Remember Esther? Esther from beautiful San Diego. She called
1: Yes,
4: last
1: I
4: time.
1: sure do.
4: Yeah, and so awesome advice. Longevity products, we swear up and down on them. They're amazing. We purchased the supplements that were needed, and her knee's a lot better now. So we thank you guys for all the work you guys do. The question we have. Oh, side note, George. It's been about 4 years or so since you had the show in Seattle. My wife and I were the ones dancing on stage when you

0: when you were closing the show at the end. I don't know if you recall this or not.
1: That's right. But, when I was singing, you like that?
0: Yes, yes. Remember, there was the lady first with the dog, and then my wife and I went on the stage. You're like, no, no, no, it's a couple. George said a couple. So, anyways, I'm sorry to sidetrack. Doctor, I just want to, this is about energy products. We take the ACT product from Youngevity. But my wife and I, you know, just big on working out, big on hiking, big on all outer activities. We have a good diet. So we can't say that we have actual flaws in where, you know, in what we do right. But does Youngevity have a newer, different product that you can recommend that, like a pre-workout of some sort that you, it's a, perhaps a new product?
2: We have a number of sports drinks and, but we, different flavors as well. So, you probably want to, it's just a matter of what flavors you like. Yeah, we have something that you definitely would work out with. And it's loaded in vitamins as well.
1: Does the website point out a lot of that, Doc?
2: Yes, it's definitely on the website.
1: CriticalHealthNews.com, and that's important. I mean, I take the Tangy Tangerine a lot. It's loaded with all kinds of minerals. I like that.
2: It is. It's like over 120 things in there.
1: What is it about the human body that needs those kinds of ingredients to keep protected?
2: Well, you got to look at it this way. The life expectancy of a Roman is like 20-something years old, usually. So we're living longer. And with age, our bodies become inefficient as far absorbing foods and nutrients are concerned. Also, the soils are irrigated and washed out. Minerals are there's no topsoil left anywhere. Topsoil is precious. And as a result of the irrigation, that topsoil has ended up in the rivers. So it's a matter of farming techniques, and it's a matter of living longer that we have different requirements.
1: How did traditional Chinese medicine get so interesting in what they did?
2: Well, it's because everything they did was documented ever since, for the last certainly 2,500, 3,000 years. So every formula was documented before the emperor. And if the emperor didn't get any better, the doctor would be executed. So needless to say, the quality control of medicine improved rapidly in China for that reason. But it's mainly the documentation over the years. And, I mean, yeah, they experimented with prisoners. Yeah, they did. I'm sure we do that here. They were very systematic about their paperwork, and they followed the book. They follow the rules. That's the thing in Chinese medicine. You follow what the masters did. You don't make things up. In America, in our medicine, we're trying to make something up so we can get a good paycheck. In China, we're more or less just rediscovering what has been used in the past and going with that as a starting point.
1: If you're a parent listening in and you've got a couple kids, what's the best thing to do for them so they go the right path?
2: Well, certainly elimination is number one, because again, you know, if your child has any kind of constipation, you want to deal with that regularly. Prune juice, you know, simple things like prune juice, traditional stuff that we've known for years, a ripe banana will help loosen up the stool. Number two, you want to make sure the child gets enough vitamin C, because the heart, the mitochondria all are dependent on vitamin C. The next thing, you want to make sure they have enough protein, because they're building connective tissue, bone and muscle. Also, make sure they get the essential fatty acids that you find in fish, for example, to help the brain and to help the cardiovascular system.
1: That all adds up. We're going to come back and take some final calls next hour with Dr. Drew Peterson. And you're next on Coast to Coast AM.
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0: Here's your updated 570 WNAX forecast. Mainly clear skies in the overnight hours with a low of 61 degrees and light northwesterly winds. Wednesday, sunny with a high temperature of 84 and northwesterly winds at 10 to 20 miles an hour. Wednesday night, clear with a low temperature of 57 and northwesterly winds at 5 to 10. On Thursday, lots of sunshine with a high temperature of 85 and northeast winds at 5 to 15 miles an hour. Thursday night, look for mainly clear skies with a low temperature around 59 degrees and southeast winds at 5 to 10. Friday, lots of sunshine and a high around 87. Friday night, a chance of thunderstorms and a low temperature of 67 degrees. Saturday, chance of thunderstorms and a high of 90. On Sunday, we'll see partly sunny skies with a high of 90. Monday, sunshine and a high temperature around 87 degrees. I'm meteorologist Ray Miller on 570 WNAX. Right now, it's 64.
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0: Revealed. I'm Sue Guzman, Fox News. The world remembering country music legend and global icon Dolly Parton, who died at the age of 80. Her publicist announcing Tuesday night that she died in a Nashville hospital following a brief battle with cancer. Fox's Mike Emanuel has more.
1: Dolly Parton was a beloved figure, passing away today at age 80, known for being a prolific singer, songwriter, philanthropist, and actress during a seven-decade career. Dolly Parton inspired multiple generations of artists and fans. It was known she had been dealing with some health issues, but Dolly told People magazine last Friday there were still so many things she wanted to achieve. Her nephew made the announcement this afternoon.
2: Rest in peace, Aunt Dolly and Granny, Gigi. May God bless Dolly Parton, and may God bless you all. She will always love you.
1: Dolly Parton had more than 60 albums and at least 24 number one hits. She was known for her bold fashion and remarkable personality.
0: Darlene Graham has won the Republican nomination for Senate in South Carolina's special primary election, defeating Republican Congressman Ralph Norman.
3: I want to thank President Trump for all of his support and his endorsement. Mr. President, Lindsey truly loved you and viewed you as one of his closest friends. I appreciate that bond and appreciate all that you've done for our country.
0: She will take on Democrat Annie Andrews in November. In Oklahoma, Tulsa businessman Mike Massey narrowly won the Republican nomination for Oklahoma governor, defeating State Attorney General Gentner Drummond after getting a boost from President Trump. And in Alaska, Daniel J. Sullivan has advanced to the general election for U.S. Senate. The November matchup is a ranked choice contest. So the incumbent, Republican Senator Dan Sullivan, and U.S. Representative Mary Peltola have also advanced. 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
0: The prosecution Tuesday calling one of their final witnesses in the trial of Lindsay Clancy, the Massachusetts woman charged with murdering her three children. Fox's Brian Yenis on the testimony from FBI psychiatrist Dr. Gregory Satoff.
8: He suggested he's never seen a case like Lindsay Clancy's, calling her claims that a male voice commanded her to kill her three children very unusual. Another prosecution witness, forensic psychologist Dr. Kirk Heilbrunn, testified Clancy is criminally responsible despite her severe mental illness. He said she maintained control and planned the killings by sending her husband on errands. The defense argues Clancy suffered from a temporary postpartum psychotic break.
0: If convicted, Clancy could face life in prison. Canada Tuesday, striking back at the United States, announcing retaliation.

0: Retaliatory tariffs on about $20 billion worth of American goods. The duties announced Tuesday includes steel, dairy products, appliance, and farm equipment as the trade war between the once friendly neighbors escalated sharply. The new tariffs extending well beyond industrial goods, hitting everyday purchases as well, such as seafood, cheese, clothing, cosmetics, and toilet paper. The National Guard's pulling out of New Orleans. Details from Fox's Tom Graham.
1: The Louisiana National Guard is ending its eight-month deployment on the streets of New Orleans. In December, 350 troops were sent to the city's French Quarter to ramp up security after a previous attack on Bourbon Street during 2025 New Year's celebrations. Republican Governor Jeff Landry requested the deployment following President Trump's high-profile use of National Guard troops in several Democrat-led cities. The deployment was initially expected to end following Mardi Gras in February, but was extended until this month. The Louisiana Guard says they assisted in 4,000.
2: Overwhelmed? 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

0: And welcome back. George Norrie with you, along with Dr. Drew Peterson. Drew, taking care of yourself with supplements, it's not rocket science, is it?
1: George, and for example, just say, same thing as I mentioned with a child. The only thing I didn't bring up because of our time, you know, problem, is that exercise, hydration, okay, vegetables, enough vegetables, and fruits as well. Now, Youngevity has something called 20 Daily, which is a cap freeze dried 20 vegetables freeze dried in a capsule, and 18 Daily, which are fruits freeze dried in a capsule. So if you don't have time, your child doesn't have time, these are something you can maintain a pretty good diet by adding these supplements right here.
0: And that's important too. And you don't have to do it every day. You do it a few times a day, maybe.
1: Yeah, exactly. Twice a day is plenty.
0: Let's go to the calls. Catherine in Los Angeles to get us started. Catherine, welcome to the program.
2: Well, thank you, gentlemen. It's a pleasure to speak with you. Thank you for taking my call.
0: Thank you.
2: I have several things here, but one of them is, I think, the most important. I have red spots that appear on my forearms, and they've been doing that for like maybe the last 8 months. The first one I got was about the size of a button on a baby's dress. And then a couple of weeks ago, I got one that was like the size of a nickel. And then I'm not sure if it's associated with that, but one afternoon I was at work and I just looked down at my hand and my forearm was bleeding and I hadn't done anything. I hadn't bumped it. I hadn't done anything. Okay, we got that cleaned up. Then that same night I was at a restaurant to have dinner and the other arm started bleeding simultaneously. So can you tell me what is going on with that?
1: Yeah, first question I'm going to ask you, are you on a blood thinner or any kind of medication?
2: No, I'm not on anything right now.
1: Okay. Okay. The next thing is that you have probably have a platelet issue. So because the platelets are supposed to stop the bleeding, and as we get older, our skin gets thin, you know, we lose the fat layer under it, so we tend to damage it a lot easier than we did when we were younger. But you need to get a blood test. Get a okay. blood test to see if your platelets are low. And if they are, you need to deal with that. Because you could get a bleed on your brain and you could get a stroke. So take care of business, okay?
2: All right.
0: Where are you bleeding from, Catherine?
2: From my forearms. And it just started. I mean, I just looked down and here was blood running down. And as I say, one time I was just walking down the hall in the office. The other time I was sitting at a restaurant, so I didn't bump it or do anything to hurt either arm.
0: No cuts or anything like that, huh?
2: No, I didn't have anything like that. Yeah, it was just like a nosebleed, but instead it was an arm bleed.
0: Is it just ooze through the skin, Drew?
2: Pardon?
1: Well, but you didn't have any trauma, so, you know, probably not. Maybe get some vitamin D and a little sun in, that may, you know, that seems to be a cure-all for a lot of things. But please don't, you know, it's no big deal getting a blood test, getting a panel done. You know, how old are you, ma'am, if you don't mind me asking? Hello? Okay. Well, anyway, get it done, okay? Because you want to rule things out, and then you go after something alternative. But like I say, you don't want to bleed on the brain. You'd be in big trouble. All right.
0: What do you think of little baby aspirins every day?
1: That's a wonderful thing for thin the blood and decrease the risk of clotting. But in her case, it'll probably make it worse.
0: What creates thick blood?
1: Toxins. Not enough water, number one. And it's what we call in Chinese medicine dirty blood. And some people, you can see the blood will have a brown color to it rather than a bright red color.

0: which means they're loaded in toxins.
1: Next up, we've got Jeremy in North Dakota. Hello there, Jeremy. Jeremy, you there? No, he's probably fallen asleep. He's let's go to Ruth.
0: Maybe he was abducted, George.
1: You never know.
0: He was abducted, possibly.
1: You never know. Hi, Ruth.
2: Hi, George and Dr. Drew. Thank you for taking my call. And, George, I eat dark chocolate every day, and you'll never believe what I eat it with. I eat it with Old Bay seasoning. It's actually very good. Sounds kind of strange, but it's very good. And, Dr. Drew, you are so right about, before my question, you were so right about the farm work, because I worked on a tomato farm one summer, and I worked picking for a couple of days, and then I was packing. And you're right, there's no sink at the farm. There's nowhere to wash your hands. And some of the people that are actually picking in the field, some of them even actually bring their babies with them, and they actually change the baby's diapers and stuff out in the field. It's kind of crazy. But anyway, my question for you, Dr. Drew, is about food. Okay, I have a real hard time eating. My doctor was freaking out the other day because I only weigh 80 pounds. And anyway, I would like to know who made up the rule that we need to eat three meals a day, because I don't think they do this in other countries. And a lot of us people, especially when we're older, we only eat once a day. So could you comment on that, please? Thank you.
0: Yeah, you eat when you're hungry.
2: That's what I see.
0: You eat when you're hungry, because that's the way you go. Now, look, also, you probably ought to get some digestive enzymes. We have something called Daily Digest, which has probiotics and enzymes to digest your food. That may also help increase your appetite a little bit, because 80 pounds is a bit low, you know. So another thing you want to do is learn food combining. So, for example, if you eat watermelon or you eat any kind of melon, they're through your stomach in about a half hour. If you eat a roast beef, it takes three hours to get through your GI tract. So mix foods together that have the same residence time. You can look that up on the internet.
1: Let's go to first-time caller Karen in Tennessee. Hello, Karen. Go ahead.
3: Wow. Hello. I am very excited to call you. I jumped out of bed when I heard Dr. Drew was on. I am new to Tennessee, and in the first 6 months of living here, I got bit by ticks.
1: Oh.
3: And yes, I got the alpha gal, so which wasn't a big deal for me because I never really ate that much red meat. So the problem is now I've developed a dairy allergy, and I can't have my favorite cheeses and butters and anything like that. So do you have any hints to help me get over this dairy allergy?
1: And did you come down with any Lyme's disease?
3: Not when I was living here. I have had Lyme in the past.
0: Wow.
3: Because I came from Maine. Yeah. So I went for acupuncture and for the alpha gal. And then I tested clear for the alpha gal. This spring, I got bit by four more ticks. And that sparked everything again. So I had the acupuncture treatment done again, and now I'm clear from that again, but I still cannot have any dairy.
1: What
0: do you
1: want to
0: do?
1: Drew, go ahead.
0: Yeah, go to the store and get lactose-free dairy. Have you tried that?
3: Yes. Yeah, and I'm eating a lot of plant-based you know, cheeses and things like that.
0: Okay. And get yourself the digestive enzymes. It may make up for the lack of enzymes you are to be able to process the foods that you're eating. Try it.
3: Oh, I will. Thank you very much. I never thought of that.
0: Yes, the Daily Digest, it's called.
3: Okay.
1: Karen, where are you when you get infested by ticks?
3: I live in the woods.
1: And live in the woods?
3: I live in a very heavily wooded area in Tennessee, and we have a ton of deer. I mean, they're everywhere here.

0: And I love the woods. I'm an outdoorsy girl, and I don't even go out now, especially this time of year. They're pretty heavy, and then there are chiggers as well, which was a nice introduction to moving to Tennessee as well. My first day here, I got chiggers because I went out walking in the woods. So
1: nice little stroll. And the ticks are some of the worst insects that, God has made, Drew.
2: Dirty. They're really dirty.
1: What's their purpose? I mean, things have purposes on this planet. What's the purpose of a tick?
2: That's probably a philosophical question, but I suppose they're there to call the herd. I mean, you know, most insects, either they're good for us or bad for us. So maybe to keep the populations down, maybe to increase the immune factors of the herd.
1: Let's go to Dustin in Georgia. Hello, Dustin. Go ahead.
3: Pretty daggone cool. But anyways,
1: you made it, so, Dustin.
3: Hey, if I don't make anything else, I did this, baby. years ago, I was a bodybuilder. And one supplement I've never tried, never used, or really didn't particularly entertain was those over-the-counter testosterone supplements. And I've always wondered, do any of them, as far as over-the-counter goes, hold any weight as far as what they advertise?
2: Look for something. We have something called in longevity. We have a formula to
1: right?
2: build up your testosterone. So it's called I can't remember, but
1: it's called
2: Zero test. Very good, George. So that would be helpful. Also, look for something that's got tribulus in it. The tribulus, they'll list they'll have an assay on it, let you know how effective it is. But tribulus will raise testosterone levels because weightlers have been using it for a long time. And it's in the wheat family. It's just an herb.
1: And Dustin, we have a sponsor under healthylooking.com. If you want to try them out, they've got a testosterone supplement available that they swear works on increasing your testosterone levels. Why is testosterone so important, Drew?
2: Well, for men and women, testosterone is important. Testosterone gives you alertness, and alertness is necessary for survival. So that's why it helps the brain and decision-making. The testosterone also helps as well, the fight or flight mechanism associated with staying alive in the wild. So it's that mechanism as well that helps build up the muscle and helps build up the metabolism, makes the heart stronger. So it's there for survival.
1: And the text and tweets keep coming in. Tom, what do we have for Drew?
4: Hey, Drew, Barry in Tennessee would like to know the best food to eat to keep his skin healthy.
2: Probably eggs would be one of them, because eggs are complete. Another thing you probably want to eat is fish, because of the oils in the fish will help protect the skin. And dairy products are good for the skin as well.
1: How do you know if your skin's not healthy or not, Drew?
2: You don't bruise easily, number one. Number two, you don't bleed easily. And it looks good. It has a nice color tone to it. It's got a good turgor to it where you're able to pinch it and it goes right back to the normal position. So in other words, when you pinch it, it doesn't stay pinched. That tells you the turgor of the skin, and that's a good indicator.
1: West of the Rockies, Sandy's with us in Portland, Oregon. Hello, Sandy.
5: Hi, George. This is the first time I've called in, and I've been a long-time coast-to-coast listener, way back to when Art Bell was the host.
1: Well, thank you, and welcome to the show.
5: Awesome. And, Dr. Drew, I unfortunately, I didn't get to hear your entire discussion this evening, but I did...

0: come in at the point when you were discussing why we need vitamins and, you know, the washing away of the good constituents in the soil by irrigation. And I'm a naturopathic doctor here in Portland, and I've taught environmental medicine to our naturopathic medical students for years. And what I discovered as I was teaching this class is that we are all in a giant experiment for exposure to many different toxic chemicals. I mean, they're in the air, the food, the water, the soil, and it's a constant assault. And we absolutely need the support of vitamins and minerals so that the liver and the kidneys can do their detoxification functions and help us, you know, eliminate these noxious substances. Frankly, it's a testament to the human body that any of us are standing, I think, because of many things that I've learned. In fact, DDT has been found in breast milk of Inuit women in the Arctic Circle who follow the traditional diet. Now, they've never used DDT up there. It's just a volatile chemical that came down in precipitation and worked its way up the food chain, and it localizes in fat. And breast milk happens to be a route of excretion. So good for the mom, but not so much for the baby. Anyway, I just wanted to share
1: the polar
0: that.
1: Bears.
0: And if you have any specific products that you can recommend that boost up those detoxification systems, I think it would be good for the listeners to hear that.
1: We do. We do. As a matter of fact, Dr. Wallach used to take it every day. And it's called Rainforest Herbs. And it's a nice combination of a lot of naturopathic herbs that will help clean out the intestinal tract, because a lot of these things will be deposited in the GI tract and then get recycled back into the blood. That and fiber. That way, at least you can get, if you're on the way of eliminating it, it won't get back into your system. Also, a good sauna is very good to sweat it out, sweat your lymphatics out, because a lot of these things reside in the lymphatic system.
2: I went to lunch one day, Drew, with Dr. Wallach, and he had a suitcase full of supplements.
1: Yeah.
2: There must have been 100 different type in there.
1: Yeah.
2: I love it.
1: Yep. He believed what he practiced what he preached.
2: He sure does. Dr. Drew Peterson with us. We're going to continue taking calls when we come back in a moment. The website is criticalhealthnews.com, and the book he's got is called Natural Standard Herb and Supplement Guide, an evidence-based reference. Back in a moment with you on Coast to Coast AM.
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0: case you didn't know it, it's really easy to get WNAX on your smart.
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0: X Trips Update. This October, we have two fall foliage flyaways. In early October, we're headed to Boston and we'll run around for 8 days in the New England states exploring fall foliage. And then in later October, we're headed to Atlanta so we can take in the glorious fall foliage of Georgia and the Carolinas. So where you want to go? 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
2: Good night, everyone, and welcome to the news. A coalition of voting rights organizations is taking South Dakota to federal court over the state's new voter registration law. The lawsuit challenges Senate Bill 175, which requires first-time voters to provide proof of U.S. citizenship when registering. The groups behind the suit argue the law creates confusing requirements, places unnecessary obstacles in front of eligible voters, and conflicts with federal voting regulations. According to the complaint, the added documentation requirements could be especially burdensome for people living in rural parts of the state, where obtaining records or making trips to county offices can mean traveling long distances. In a statement Monday, the ACLU of South Dakota said voters should not have to navigate what it calls a complicated process, track down documents, or take time away from work and family responsibilities simply to register to vote. The organizations are asking a federal judge to block the challenged provisions and ensure South Dakota's voter registration system complies with federal law before upcoming elections. State officials have not yet publicly responded to the lawsuit. And as students head back to school, the DEA is warning parents that drug trafficking

0: called Hidden on Your Kid's Phone to help parents spot possible warning signs, including unfamiliar slang, unusual payment activity, or messages that quickly disappear. Officials are urging parents to talk with their children about the dangers of pills purchased online because counterfeit pills can contain potentially deadly amounts of fentanyl. From the WNAX Nighttime News Desk, I'm Chloe Beltran.
1: Fox News, I'm Ted Lindner. Country music legend Dolly Parton has died in a Nashville hospital after a brief battle with cancer. Parton was 80 years old. Tributes poured in from across the country following the news. President Trump ordering American flags to be flown at half staff for a week. South Carolina Senator Darlene Graham wins her party's nomination for Senate Tuesday night, defeating Congressman Ralph Norman. Speaking to reporters, she thanked President Trump.
2: Lindsey truly loved you and viewed you as one of his closest friends. I appreciate that bond and appreciate all that you've done for our country. Our victory would not have been possible without you, and we are truly grateful.
1: Graham.
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1: Next hour, retired Army Lieutenant Colonel Kevin Randall, who appears on our news segments on Thursdays talking about UFO sightings, joins us with his new book, UFO Sightings and Alien Visitations. I'm looking forward to that. We'll be back in a moment with Dr. Drew Peterson and take final calls with him from criticalhealthnews.com. Tom Danheiser is here to tell you about a new television program we have called Strange Universe.
2: That is what it's called. 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It's going to be a lot of fun. You guys are going to enjoy this. So if you go to coasttocoastam.com right now, Lex has the info up in the carousel and also under our events section. And we have a little snippet that you can see, and you can see our brand new set. You can see Daniel Brinkley on there, and just a lot of fun, so we want you to check it out. It's Strange Universe.
1: It's a great show. 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

0: 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Click Insider at the top of the homepage and fill out the info and you've got it. 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Put it on your phone. And through the app, you can sign up as well. And again, if you live in Canada, our great neighbors to the north, sign up and be an insider now too. And now we've got a call who wanted to know about testosterone. Here you go.
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0: And welcome back, George Norrie, along with Dr. Drew Peterson from criticalhealthnews.com. And Drew, before we get back with the final calls, I want to thank you for being part of the criticalhealthnews.com team. You folks do a great job.
1: Thank you. Ben was my inspiration, and he's the one that hooked me up to this. And it's been life-changing for me, as well as it is for everybody we help.
0: What has been

0: one of the most satisfying aspects in your career that you've undertaken?
1: Oh, gosh, there's so many. Well, I had a man, the difficult cases where they've gone to other doctors and nothing else worked. So one of those, for example, was I had a man come in who about every 20 minutes or so, his right eye would go blind on him for about 20 seconds, and then it would come back. Yeah. And he was in his 60s, pretty healthy. Well, he had been to the Basco Clinic in Miami. He had been to the Mayo Clinic in Minnesota. He had been to the Cleveland Clinic as well. And he had been to in New York to Sloan Kettering, I believe. Nothing helped. So I looked up in my Chinese herbal medicine book on ophthalmology, what do you use for a bruise in the eye, figuring there was a clot. Made up the formula for him, 3 or 4 bags of herbs, 1 weekend. After that, he came back. He never had a problem again.
0: That's amazing.
1: So he spent about $80,000 on all these other guys, and he spent about under $200 in my office.
0: That's good. Good for you. It makes you feel great, doesn't it?
1: Yeah, you know, it'd be nice if we got rewarded. We in alternative medicine got rewarded for what we do, but we're still, you know, we're pretty low on the food chain when it comes to insurance reimbursement.
0: Let's go back to the calls. They keep lining up here for you. Jay in New Orleans. Go ahead, Jay.
2: Thank you guys both. I appreciate both of y'all.
0: Thank you.
2: I'm still fighting long COVID is my problem. I got the swelling of the foot and the lower legs. And the heart acts up a little bit now and then. Is there something you could do about that or what you tell me to do?
0: Still hanging in there with COVID, Doc. What do we do?
1: We've got a formula that's used for influenza and other viruses. It may work for you really well. It's called Seasonal Immunity Pack. And it does have echinacea, and use echinacea you take before you have the problem, but it's been shown that it can help afterwards. But Seasonal Immunity Pack, I've taken it myself when the COVID came through as a preventative thing as well, and I've had a lot of the clients use it, and they say it helps. Seasonal Immunity Pack.
0: I had two friends, Drew, who died of COVID when it hit, and sad situation. And I'm convinced, and I think people are finally agreeing with me, it came out of that Wuhan lab in China.
1: It's a bioweapon, for goodness sake.
0: Exactly.
1: Yeah.
0: I think it was released accidentally. I don't think it was on purpose, but it was made in that lab.
1: Well, there's a strange coincidence about that as well. The theory goes that it was released around Chinese New Year's when all the Chinese are traveling all over the country. So that's another conspiracy thing that you might want to consider.
0: Robert in the Bronx. Go ahead, Robert.
3: Good evening, George and Dr. Peterson. Just had a question. I was recently diagnosed with sigmoid and descending colon diverticulitis. I had like 10 days of 2 antibiotics, which I finished. And what might you recommend?
1: You know, when it comes to GI problems, they're extremely difficult for what you have, for example, because everything you're sensitive to everything, at least in the early stages. Get yourself some okra, believe it or not. The okra is kind of slimy if you've eaten it, and you should try it. And that helps coat the GI tract like aloe vera does the skin, can help it mend some. So, and then do occasional fasting. Give your GI tract a rest. Fast for a day or two on a regular basis. Drink water and only hydrate. Don't drink anything cold, room temperature only. And then maybe do what the Chinese do, ganji, which is a rice porridge. They do all kinds of rices, and they do that in ganji clinics. But get yourself some rice, overcook it into a porridge, put a little ginger in it and a bit of scallion, and drink that as eat that as something to get you by.
0: Drew, what do you think of probiotics as well for him?
1: Well, it's a mixed bag. I've had good and bad experiences with it. If for example, you

0: You give our patients probiotics, and they come back and they say, I had a lot of gas, which I've heard. Well, what happens is they already have that variety of probiotic in their gut, so you're overloading the system. The good probiotics live in living foods, like in canned foods, like beans, olives, pickled beets, cabbage, sauerkraut, kimchi. All those basically have very delicate probiotics that don't live long outside of their medium. So you can't freeze dry them like you can others. So those are the ones that we lose, the ones that are delicate. So a mixed diet of fermented foods is the best way to get your probiotics.
1: All right, good luck, Robert. And here's that phone number to call for assistance as well, 1-855-949-7234, which is the same as 1-855-949-RADIO. Final text and tweets. Tom, what do you have for Dr. Drew?
2: Hey, Drew, Christy in Baltimore wants to know what you think about taking Metamucil every day for your diet.
0: It's habit forming, so you got to be aware of that. It's a, you know, too much of a good thing. It would be better to just maybe eat more sweet potatoes that are high in fiber, for example. Hydrate well, get more vegetables in your system that are high in fiber. That's the way to go. But you'll have to wean yourself off the Metamucil because, again, it's your body becomes dependent on it. You don't want that.
1: No, not at all. Mayette's with us in New York. Hello, Mayette. How are you?
3: Yes, hey, George, you guys are just the top of the morning. I have some comment, especially for Jay. George had on a physician, an MD, a few years ago, not too long ago, who had recently gotten long COVID. He also had a wife who had long COVID for a couple years. George, I hope you remember that program, and it needs to be, I'm gotta join the insider so I can hear that again. It seems that tobacco has receptors, and there were studies in the, the journals, the medical journals that he referenced where a patch, the wife took the chewing gum, the husband took the patch, and within 1 to 2, to no more than 3 days, they both got over long COVID. I had such a wonderful trip on Friday, and I want you to talk about, because I was distracted, you mentioned a couple of the indigenous herbs. Well, I got to go to Massic, Long Island, to a reservation, and I got connected with a couple of herbs that are healing in my sight. And of course you pass Montauk, and that gets into, maybe next time I'll stop off because there's a lighthouse and some strange experiments. But that's my comment. George also has a caller, I wish I knew his name, who knows all about why tobacco and its receptors and how it can be healing. The largest herbal I ever came across, I think it was in Canada, it actually had tobacco as for women's problems in particular, or for respiratory problems, as the heat making a difference. And that's my comment. Oh, lastly, there's a program coming up, a multi-dimensional health code online, and one of the things that they're talking about are colonics. It was a fad or a craze some years ago. You have to make sure the equipment is sterile and clean. So talk about what you think about colonics and how to have a safe one, and I'll listen over the air. Thank you so much.
1: All right, go ahead, Drew.
0: He's very right. One of my students at the acupuncture school did a nice paper on it, talking about the receptors in the body, and basically the tobacco receptors basically block out the COVID, and you have these receptors in almost every organ of your body. That's why the COVID can affect the heart, the lungs, and other places. So you're absolutely right, ma'am. I should have brought that up. That The patches and the gum are definitely preventative and probably the best thing you can do. What was the other

0: just all kinds of things that have to do with the abilities to fight back and tobacco and...
1: Oh, yeah. Well, tobacco was originally used as a medicine for centuries. It's not just entertainment. It's been it's considered a medicine. That's what in a lot of cultures.
0: Is it medicinal?
1: Yeah.
0: Let's go to Ted. Ted in Arkansas. Welcome to the program. Go ahead, Ted.
2: Hey, this is not my question, but I've used that nicotine patches for long COVID, and it helps. It's the nicotine, not necessarily tobacco. What I called about, I wanted to ask about my dad. He's 91, and he's back in April, he had a urinary tract infection, and he got blocked where he couldn't urinate. He's in the hospital for 3 days, and they got the infection under control, but he's still got the catheter in it, and they've tried to take it out, and he can't urinate, and they have to put it back in. And also, that being in the hospital and all this stuff has kind of contributed to some cognitive decline, too. And so, what can I get for him?
0: Well, that's a tough one. That's a tough one, Jim. Yeah, just the catheter issue.
1: Well, so basically, he just couldn't urinate. He doesn't have a blockage due to the prostate. I would assume.
2: That's what it is, I believe.
1: Okay, so you got to bring the swelling down in the prostate. Any kind of sugar will it cause the prostate to enlarge. So he's got to immediately go on like a diabetic diet. Also, essential fatty acids that we sell, for example, our EFAs, are anti-inflammatory for the prostate as well. You may want to take something called ProstFX that we have as well. That's a formula designed for the prostate to decrease inflammation. But those are the main things. There's a formula we use, Bazang Wan, for an infection of the bladder, but yeah, I don't know how effective it would be for your dad's condition.
0: Why does pumpkin seed seem to work on the prostate too, Drew?
1: Zinc, loaded in zinc.
0: And zinc works for the prostate?
1: Yes, it does. And it's in our longevity formulas. Mm-hmm.
0: What do you recommend to people who just want to set up a regimen of healthy living and get started doing things the right way? What do you recommend?
1: Just get the Healthy Body Star Pack. That's the most inexpensive combination we have. It includes a Beyond Tangy Tangerine, essential fatty acids, and a calcium magnesium supplement called OsteoFX. So that would be all you need really as your basic, as long as you don't have a medical condition of some kind, that would be a good start on your supplementation. The next thing you want to do is learn that food combining thing I was mentioning before. Eat your vegetables separate from your fruits. Eat your meats separate from the fruits as well. So find out what foods get through your GI quickly, because if they get, if for example, you eat a steak and then an hour later you eat fruit, it's the fruit's going to ferment in your stomach and not be a very healthy thing. So make sure you have the right foods. Make sure there's good elimination. So enough fiber, enough water, and exercise.
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0: Here's your updated 570 WNEX forecast. A quiet early morning across the region as high pressure takes control of the pattern. It's going to be in control the next couple of days, at least all the way through Friday, until a frontal boundary does arrive into the region. So sometime Friday afternoon or evening, we'll see increasing chances for a few showers and storms. Those chances could linger potentially into Saturday. But until then, we're expecting those high temperatures to be at or above average as we're getting well into the 80s here Wednesday, Thursday, upper 80s, maybe even 90 in a few spots on Friday. Then a good chance at a lot of areas getting to or above 90 by Saturday and Sunday. And then dry conditions look to prevail once that front passes through for the weekend and then into the beginning of next week, as highs continue to be above average. I'm meteorologist Phil Jensko on 570 WNAX. Right now it's 66.
1: Ladies and gentlemen, this is a WNAX Trips update. We still have some open seats for our New England Fall Foliage Flyaway. In early October, our foliage trips are spectacular. 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

0: AM advances. I'm Ted Lindner, Fox News. Multiple states holding runoff elections Tuesday night. In South Carolina, Senator Darlene Graham has won the Republican nomination runoff against Congressman Ralph Norman.
1: Our victory would not have been possible without you, and we are truly grateful. South Carolina is truly Trump country.
0: She will now take on Democrat Annie Andrews in November. Graham taking over the Senate seat for her late brother, Lindsey Graham, who died back in July. Tributes pouring in on Tuesday with news that country legend Dolly Parton had died. Passing away after a brief battle with cancer. Fox's Mike Emanuel with more.
2: Dolly Parton had more than 60 albums and at least 24 number one hits. She was known for her bold fashion and remarkable personality. Dolly was one of 12 children who grew up in a one-room cabin in the Smoky Mountains. She started writing songs as a child and performed at the Grand Ole Opry by age 13. After high school, she packed her bags for Nashville and launched a legendary career. President Trump praised Parton as one of the greatest country singers and far beyond, calling this a true loss for millions of people. The president ordered the American flag to be lowered for 1 week in her honor. It was known she had been dealing with some health issues, but Dolly told People magazine there were still so many things she wanted to achieve.
0: Dolly Parton was 80 years old, and a man accused of terrorizing at least a half dozen people while wearing a Chucky-style mask near Philadelphia City Hall earlier this month has been arrested in Vegas. U.S. Marshals Service's 22-year-old Zymir Hughes was arrested around 8 p.m. in Vegas Tuesday night, being held in the Clark County Detention Center awaiting extradition back to Philadelphia. 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
0: Prosecutors in the Massachusetts trial of Lindsey Clancy continues Wednesday with a rebuttal witness. Fox's Gernal Scott with more.
15: Forensic psychiatrist Dr. Gregory Sothoff was called to the stand Tuesday afternoon. He said Clancy, during his video interviews, spoke of the male voice she heard, as she put it, outside her head.
16: This is your last chance. You have to kill your kids and then kill yourself.
15: Sothoff said it was also important to note how Clancy added on to her then husband's errands and how calculated it could have been on the day the kids were killed.
16: That would make for a longer time that he was away.
15: The defense will have a chance to question Sothoff, likely the final witness before closing arguments. Gernal Scott, Fox News.
0: Trade tit-for-tat. Canada is responding after the Trump administration rolled out 50% tariffs on $20 billion worth of products from our neighbor to the north. Fox's Lucas Tomlinson with more.
17: Canada says it will double its tariffs on American steel and aluminum from 25% to 50%. And will impose

0: impose more tariffs on 700 other products, ranging from plastics, motorcycles, electronics. Dairy products have been a long-standing feud between neighbors. After the U.S. levied 50% tariffs on $20 billion in Canadian goods, including whiskey, dairy products, and hockey sticks, after talks collapsed. Canadian officials said their new tariffs were also crafted to put maximum pressure in key races ahead of the U.S. midterm elections.
1: Immigration and Customs Enforcement arrested nearly 50,000 people during July. It's the highest single monthly arrest total during the second Trump administration. The arrest tally marks a 15% jump from nearly 43,000 arrests a month earlier. Oil prices fell again Tuesday, which helped support stock prices on Wall Street. The Dow jumping 160 points. NASDAQ.
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1: Up next, retired Army Lieutenant Colonel Kevin Randall with us with his latest work, UFO Sightings and Alien Visitations, Facts and Falsehoods. And he's next on Coast to Coast AM. 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
3: 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I couldn't even walk across my floor without literally coughing until I was gassed. So I saw three different pulmonologists, and they could do nothing. Someone had mentioned to me about a product that President Reagan had taken. I ordered it within 1 week. 1 week. 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Everyone that would come into our store would say, "What happened? 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I told them what I'm doing, and they said, "Well, what's it doing that it stopped that coughing?" I said,

0: I can't answer that. It just stopped it.
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2: And welcome back to Coast. George Norrie with you. Kevin Randall with us, a retired Army Lieutenant Colonel who served in three wars and was deployed into combat arena in two of them. He was a helicopter pilot, aircraft commander in Vietnam, a battalion intelligence officer in Iraq. Kevin has studied UFOs for nearly all his life and written dozens of books on his topic. His latest is called UFO Sightings and Alien Visitations, and he appears on Thursday nights in our news segment giving us UFO updates. Hello, Mr. Randall.
3: Hi, George. How you doing?
2: Looking forward to this. How have you been, sir?
3: I'm hanging in there.
2: Just hanging?
3: Yes, just hanging.
2: Well, don't hang too badly. We need you.
3: Thank you. I appreciate that.
2: What got you started enrolling in the UFO activity?
3: Oh, everybody asks that. And I always blame my mother. When I was a little kid, and this kind of dates me, she took me to see the movie Earth versus the Flying Saucers. That came out, 1956. And that kind of got me interested in the topic. And I remember sitting in high school in a study hall reading Brad Steiger's book about UFO sightings. And that kind of got me more interested into it. The one thing that caught my attention was in that time frame everybody was talking about, or at least the government and officials were talking about, well, they're just indistinct blobs of light in the distance. We really don't know much about them, but that's what they are. And one of my friend's mother had seen a flying saucer. And I said, well, can I interview her about that? The only question I really wanted answered was it a blob of light or was it something well-defined? And when I was talking to her, she said it was about 200 feet over the bar. And they lived, I think, in South Dakota at the time this happened. And she said it was very well-defined. She got a good look at it. It was sharp, clear edges. It was not a blob of light. So that kind of led me deeper into that. And, of course, in high school, I read the books. The Lonnie Zamora sighting in 1964 happened at that time frame, and the neighbors all were too willing to tell me about, did you see the news report about this police officer in New Mexico and that sort of thing. So it kind of sparked my interest, and it just kept growing from there.
2: Amazing that Lonnie Zamora case is what convinced Dr. J. Allen Hynek to switch from being a skeptic to a believer.
3: I think Allen Hynek was beginning to lean that way, having seen the evidence. I know when he began his investigations as a consultant to the Air Force, he was highly skeptical and just didn't really accept anything as being extraterrestrial or alien. But he was beginning to lean. Lonnie Zamora tipped him over the edge. Is at that point he realized there was something else going on. And what's interesting in that case is that there was another sighting that took in La Madera, New Mexico, like the next night, with the object landed and that sort of thing. And Hynek wanted to go up there to investigate that case as well. And he talked to the officers at Blue Book in Wright-Patterson Air Force Base. And they said, no, you're just there for doing Lonnie Zamora. You are scheduled to come home. You come on home now. And that's happened more than once. During the Washington National sightings, all the sightings over Washington, D.C., Ed Ruppelt, who was the chief of Project Blue Book, happened to be in Washington, D.C., saw the newspapers, and wanted to extend his travel voucher for an extra day so he could investigate it personally. Here's the guy who is tasked with investigating UFOs for the Air Force, an Air Force officer. And they said, no, if you stay the extra day, you'll be considered AWOL. So we see a pattern there of the Air Force or the government suppressing enthusiasm of some of the investigators about looking into this more deeply. And so we get kind of a skewed look at some of those cases. But yeah, the Lonnie Zamora case in 1964, where there was a craft on the ground and an alien seen outside the craft by Lonnie Zamora and described to an Army officer and FBI the very night it happened, that just pushed him over the edge. And he realized there was something more going on than just blobs of light in the distance.
2: For years, I always thought Zamora may have seen a tested moon landing in the desert.

0: where they came down that way, but I realized later on that he probably saw something that was real.
1: Hector Quintanilla, who was the chief of Project Blue Book at the time this happened, had a top secret clearance, and he had orders with that on it, and they told everybody to talk to him, tell him what they know. He went to Holloman Air Force Base and ran his investigation out of there. Holloman, not that far from Coral, and investigated in depth. And in his unpublished manuscript, he points out that he didn't know what Zamora saw. He thought that the answer was in Zamora's head, thinking there was something that Zamora had seen that caused him to believe this, that he wasn't able to, I guess, communicate. But he said that, that there was no solution he could find, and that he knew it would make the UFO enthusiasts very happy. It's one of three cases in the Project Blue Book files where the witnesses described alien creatures, where the witness was not described as having psychological problems. But the real point is the head of Blue Book was looking into the case, could not find an explanation, and listed it as an unidentified case.
0: Has your search for extraterrestrials now become a full-time job for you?
1: Unfortunately, no. I have to do other things periodically. I do write other books as Eric Helm. I do science fiction books. I do action adventure books. But the passion is the UFO books. And everybody says, well, you're just in it for the money. And I said about the Roswell case, I would have published the book for free. I would have been happy just to get the information out there, because I think that's such an important case. So there's a passion there and a love of this topic that kind of transcends it being a monetary endeavor. The monetary endeavor is writing the science fiction and the action adventure. But the passion is to investigate UFOs, to see if we can get that one case, that one piece of evidence that flips everything on its side. And then we realize there has been alien visitation.
0: How many years were you in the military? Did you get your 20 in?
1: I got 22.
0: You made it. Good for you.
1: They threw me out at age 60. Now, it wasn't 22 years consecutive. There were breaks in service. Right after 9/11, I wanted to get back into the military, and was talking to the Iowa National Guard, and they found a slot in the Signal Battalion here, and they said I could have that slot. And I thought that was great. And they said, now don't worry, this unit's never deployed in its long history. 3 months later, we had deployed. So I ended up in Iraq that quickly. But I wanted to get back into the fight in that respect. I didn't want to be left out of that one. I thought it was important to get into that fight.
0: I had retired maybe a couple months before Iraq, and my entire unit got called up and served under General Schwarzkopf as public information officers in Saudi Arabia.
1: They didn't recall you?
0: No, they never did. They never did.
1: In our entire battalion, we had like one guy who did not go, and it's because he had developed really high blood pressure, and they were concerned with him. And we had the second operations officer was brought in like a week before we deployed. But practically every, and they were calling people too who had just retired or just gotten out of the service, the National Guard, and called them back in to fill out some of the slots that we had.
0: We're chatting with Kevin Randall about his new book, UFO Sightings and Alien Visitations. This is one of the most complete written books I have ever read on the UFO subject. You have names, places. It's a historical book. How did you do all that research?
1: Well, the research is over 30 years or 40 years the whole time. It's not just I sat down to write this book. It came about because I read something about alien visitors, and I wanted to do a book about it, and I talked to the publisher about it, and they said, yes, let's do that. When I got the book done, I hated it. I just said, it's just horrible. I just don't want to publish it. And we talked about it, and we developed a new text for it, a new format for it, so that it became better. But it's a work of years and years and years. And the other thing is, I've had an opportunity to meet or communicate with practically everybody in the UFO field in some relation. And I think specifically the Kingman case, this was a landing that supposedly took place in 1953. And both Jenny Randalls, and she is no relation, and Preston Denton,

0: Bennett had written in their books about UFO crashes or UFO sightings that there was a letter written in 1966 that talked about the Kingman case that was given to Dick Hall. And it gets, you get the idea that Dick Hall got the letter in 1966. And I communicated with Jenny Randles, and she just wasn't really interested in dealing with UFOs anymore. And sometimes I understand that completely. And I talked to Preston Dennett, and he just said he was working with what was available. And I went back through the sequence of events and learned that although the letter was dated 1966, Dick Hall didn't get it until the 1970s. And the reason that 1966 was important, because Ray Fowler had done an article for Official UFO Magazine about the crash. And it was after this letter was supposedly written, but it turned out the letter was probably fraudulent. But the idea here was a letter that was dated prior to all of the information coming out in the national media, if you consider UFO Magazine a national media. And it turned out it really wasn't quite true. And that Dick Hall didn't get it until later. And I think that's an important point to make, that we've got to look at the evidence precisely so we understand exactly how the sequencing works out. So you know, that gives you an idea. But Visible Inc., who published the book, doesn't really like to do footnotes and that sort of thing. I did book Roswell in the 21st Century. It's got like 1,000 footnotes in it. And in this case, rather than using footnotes, you know, I layered it so that you get the sense of where the information come from. Here's the source material. You know, here's what I learned from Jenny Randles. Here's what I learned from Ray Fowler's comprehensive information about the Kingman case. Here's what has been said lately about it, and put all of that together, trying to set it up so the reader understands where I got the information and why I drew specific conclusions, but try to leave it open enough so that the reader can read the information themselves and determine whether it is sufficient for them to believe Kingman was real, or sufficient for them to conclude, well, this is probably not a real event that took place. And that was one of the emphasis I wanted to make throughout the book, was to look at it that way. On the other side of the coin, I had interviewed Calvin Parker. And as talking to him, he was talking about how there were additional witnesses who came forward, people who'd seen the craft, who'd seen part of the abduction phenomenon. And I thought, well, this is incredible information, because normally the abductees are taken from deserted roads or taken out of their bedrooms and that sort of thing. So there are not additional witnesses. And I said, yeah, but they all came later. And he said, no, they didn't. They came out the next day. And what it turns out was that Parker, Hickson and Parker were taken to Keesler Air Force Base to see if they had been exposed to radiation. Mm-hmm. And there's a letter dated the next day by senior officers at Keesler talking about the information and mentioning there were four additional witnesses to this abduction. So it was the next day. And then Philip Mantle and Irene Scott got working with Calvin Parker, and they learned of lots of other witnesses who had seen part of it. And many of them didn't come forward in 1973 because they were afraid of the ridicule. They didn't want to be labeled as being crazy. So they kept their mouths shut. They didn't say anything. And as we now move into where we are today, they felt more comfortable coming out and explaining what they'd seen back in 1973. So we've got witnesses who were identified the day after it, and we have witnesses who have come out since, I think 2017, 2018, talking about what they saw back in 1973. So we look at all of that stuff, and we name the witnesses and name the sources, and try to publish the information so that you see that it's nothing that I have interpreted specifically. I have tried to provide both sides of the investigation and all the information possible to make a comprehensive decision about the reality of a specific case.
1: Let's start with Roswell for a moment here, Kevin. You had a chance to investigate that. The public information officer, Walter Hout, who had passed away about 20-some years ago, kind of changed his mind a little bit, didn't he?
0: I was going to say it wasn't that long ago, but by gosh, it really was that long ago, wasn't it?
1: Yeah.
0: Yes, he did. Well, he when we first started the investigation, I say we, Don Schmidt and I started the investigation, and I, we,

0: first went to Roswell in 1989. We sort of started the investigation in 1988, made our first trip to Roswell in 1989. And we had an opportunity to sit down with Walter Hahn. And we talked to him many times. We were in his house many times. We went to dinner with him many times. And I say many times, I don't know how many times I've been to Roswell. And he was always adamant. He did nothing but write the press release. That's what he did. He wasn't sure whether Colonel Blanchard, the commander at Roswell, dictated the information over the phone to him. It just gave him the specifics, and he wrote the press release and took it around to the four media in Roswell. But that was his, I just wrote the press release. That's all I did. Now, back in 1995, I interviewed a guy named Richard Harris, and it's not the guy that left his cake out in the rain.
1: This guy was the finance officer at Roswell.
0: Yes. He was assistant finance officer at Roswell. And he told me, before Walter Hahn said a word about seeing the craft and the bodies, he told me that he was in the hangar, and Walter told him that the bodies were on the other side of this door. And all, you know, if you wanted to look at it, go take a look at it. And Harris told me, he put his hand on the door knob, and he decided he didn't want to see the bodies. I'm thinking I'd have been in there with cameras and everything I could think.
1: Absolutely.
0: But the real important point was, Walter Hahn had been telling us for literally years he did not see the craft in bodies. And here was Richard Harris, who was there at the time, telling us Walter Hahn offered him the opportunity to see them. And then, of course, when Walter began to expand his story, to tell the story and sign the affidavit, I think in what, 2001, that he had seen the craft, he had seen the bodies and that sort of thing. So Harris, because of that, kind of corroborated Walter Hahn's testimony. I don't want to say, if you say expansion, it sounds like he's making stuff up, but telling us the rest of the story, I guess, as Paul Harvey would have said, telling us the rest of the story, because he wanted to, I guess, make sure that we all had that. But the affidavit that he signed and all that was to be held until his death. So it came out after he had passed.
1: Why would he lie originally, Kevin?
0: Well, he didn't really lie. All he said was, I just wrote the press release. And the other thing is, a number of the witnesses we talked to told us that they had been sworn to secrecy. Edwin Easley, the provost marshal, you know, chief of police at the base, responsible for security at the crash sites, told me repeatedly he had been sworn to secrecy. And I would ask him a question and go off on a tangent, and he would think about it. I said, well, you know, I can't talk about it. I was sworn to secrecy. He told me, for example, that Mac Brazel, the rancher who brought the debris in, had been held in the guest house. Brazel had complained about being in jail, but if you're locked in a room in the guest house, it's really kind of the same thing.
1: Yeah.
0: But I would ask him questions. She said, well, I promised the president I wouldn't talk about it. And people say, well, you think that the president would talk to a major? And I'm thinking, I remember the World War II, the president talking to a lieutenant colonel. The next thing you know, they were dropping bombs on Tokyo. That was a Doolittle raid. So if the officer had specific information, of course the president would talk to him. But I think probably what happened, and we know there were Secret Service agents in there in 1947, asked him not to talk about it in that respect.
1: We'll talk more about it, Kevin, when we come back in a moment with Kevin Randall with his book, UFO Sightings and Alien Visitations.
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1: My book club president says reading is, quote, not a competition. 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
2: I'm Make It Easy Steve
3: with a couple of last calls. Not that kind of call. On September 7th, we're taking a bunch of folks to Niagara Falls and a bunch of other really cool places, including Goat Island. And then in early October, I'm making it so easy to enjoy the rich fall foliage of New England for an 8-day getaway to Massachusetts.

$1 million a year. State Auditor Mike Foley says the audit found weaknesses in controls designed to prevent improper billing by service providers. It has grown significantly over the past decade, increasing from about $64 million to $434 million. The cost has risen nearly 65% in the past 2 years alone. Foley's audit identified several examples of questionable billing. Auditors found one provider billed for 47 hours of services in a single day. The audit found providers could also circumvent Nebraska's electronic visit verification system, which is designed to track when services are performed. In one case, an agency increased its billable time by 434 and a half hours in a single month after the EVV system had verified the hours worked. Auditors also found providers billing for more hours than participants were authorized to receive. Foley says DHHS has already started making changes to prevent deceptive billing in the future. And a former West Lyon softball coach is back behind bars after authorities say she violated a court order tied to a sexual exploitation case involving a student. 27-year-old Alexis Ann Severson of Rock Valley was arrested August 23rd for allegedly having contact with the victim, despite a court-ordered no-contact provision. The arrest comes just weeks after Severson was sentenced on August 10th to 2 years of probation in the case. Severson was originally arrested in November of 2024 after investigators alleged she engaged in a long-term sexual relationship with a student. Authorities say the latest arrest stems from an alleged violation of probation conditions and the no-contact order designed to protect the victim. As a result, her probation has now been revoked and she remains in custody pending further court proceedings.

0: Multiply it by 10, and you're getting there.
1: Horton's publicist said she died following a short battle with cancer. South Carolina Senator Darlene Graham defeating Congressman Ralph Norman in a runoff election to succeed her late brother Lindsey.
2: Our victory would not have been possible without you, and we are truly grateful. South Carolina is truly Trump.
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1: What a great song from the late Dolly Parton, who passed away just recently at the age of 80. 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She also participated in Dolly Parton's Children's Hospital. Just a wonderful person. She will be missed. And we'll be taking calls with Kevin Randall next hour here on Coast to Coast, so make sure you're part of the program. 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
5: Hi, I'm Jennifer. 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
4: Yeah, I'm here to meet someone who understands me.
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4: 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But can't seem to find anyone who gets it.
5: 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I gotta go.
4: Okay, guess that's not your cup of tea. You sure?
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0: Good luck with that.
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0: And welcome back, George Norrie, along with Kevin Randall, UFO Sightings and Alien Visitations. This is his latest book. Kevin, what was Project Moondust?
1: Well, that's an interesting question because it's called Project Moondust, but I think that what we determined, and Brad Sparks was kind of the inspiration for this, it wasn't a project in the sense where they had a headquarters and a dedicated staff. It was the code word to investigate UFOs. Moondust began in 1957 with the sightings in Levelland, Texas, or in that time period. And it transcended the end of Project Blue Book, which was a project with a headquarters and a staff involved. But Moondust was a code word. And we learned about that. Robert Todd, who was a great skeptic, was FOIAing information from the State Department. And in the batch of documents he got, and the batch of documents Cliff Stone got, and the batch of documents I later got, we found documents labeled Moondust. So Moondust had a UFO component. In fact, I found four sightings in the Project Blue Book files, which were labeled Moondust, but it was a code word. And what would happen is if there was a sighting somewhere, they would

0: appoint, you might say, an officer at the closest Air Force base or the closest military facility as the project officer, and he would conduct the investigation, gather the evidence, write his report, and send it back under the code word Moondust, which was classified at the time. It was inadvertently exposed in the documents that we all had received, Moondust. Todd then FOIA'd the military about what happened afterwards, and he was told that the code word was properly classified and it was not releasable to the general public. So we have to look at all that. So what Moondust was is an activity, I guess is the best way to put it, that helped facilitate investigations. General Arthur Exon, who was the base commander at Wright-Patterson Air Force Base, and when I say base commander, he was in charge of the facilities and things like that. The overall command of the organizations there was a lieutenant general, but he was the base commander in that sense. More like the mayor of a town than anything else. In fact, the Army has something now called the mayor's cell, and that's their responsibility. That's what he did. But he told Don Schmidt and Tom Carey that periodically he would get a call from Washington and be told to get an airplane ready. A team would come in, get on that airplane, go out to a UFO investigation. He said he remembered one, I think, in Montana, big UFO investigated in Montana. May well have been the Maelstrom sightings of 1967. And they would conduct the investigation. They would come back to Wright Field. If reporters tried to find those guys, the trail ended at Wright-Patterson. So, and they would return to their home organizations. So Moondust was that kind of an activity, but it kept going on. I suspect what followed up Moondust, whatever the new code word was, continued on till about 2017 when Leslie Keene and Ralph Blumenthal talked about the 2004 sightings at the USS Nimitz. But we have this information that suggests all of this goes on. Should say one thing about Moondust. Cliff Stone, using the offices of Congressman Stephen Schiff, who was a representative from New Mexico, queried the Air Force about Moondust, and the initial response is there's no such thing as Moondust. Never happened. It just never existed. When they were presented with documents showing Moondust as the label on it, that something did happen and it had a UFO component, the Air Force said, well, we'd like to amend our last statement. Yes, there was Moondust, but it was never deployed. We have a list of deployments for Moondust. Granted, most of them turned out to be terrestrially objects that had returned from space or were found under unusual circumstances that had terrestrial explanations, but there's a small component of them that had no solid terrestrial explanation. So Moondust had a UFO component. They did do that. They did other things as well under the auspices of Moondust, but Moondust was looking specifically for the UFO type evidence, but it was not an activity that had a headquarters like you'd think of as a project.
1: Kevin, I did not know until I read your book that the late Senator Barry Goldwater was interested in UFOs as well. I never knew that.
0: That's surprising, George. That's been around the UFO field forever. We all knew that. I think when we started the investigation into Roswell, Senator Goldwater was approached, and he'd said he said on other programs, I think he told Larry King this as well, that he learned that there was a special room or facility at Wright-Patterson Air Force Base. It was called the Blue Room, or that was the name attached to it. And he asked General LeMay if he could get permission to see it. And LeMay told him, not only no, but hell no. And if you ever ask me again, I'll have you court-martialed. And I have a letter that he sent to Kent Jeffrey when Kent Jeffrey had asked him about that specifically. I have a copy of the letter where Goldwater repeats that story in writing and signs his name to it. So clearly Goldwater had an interest in UFOs. He tried to find out what was going on in this alleged blue room at Wright-Patterson Air Force Base and was rebuked by his superior officer, Curtis LeMay.
1: There is an area in Utah called Dugway. What is that used for?
0: Doug Way was

0: I guess you'd say it's sort of the Area 51, but it was used more for the experimentation into chemical warfares and developing that sort of chemical warfare weapons or anti-chemical warfare weapons, that kind of thing. They had a major disaster out there. I think it was in the 1960s, maybe in the 70s, where one of their experiments got away from them. I don't know, it was a cloud of gas that carried off, but killed a bunch of cattle on ranches. And there was a big lawsuit about it. I think actually one or two people may have died in it as well. And there was a movie about it. I think George C. Scott was in it, trying to find out why his son had died. And it came out of Dugway. But it's a highly classified area, much like Area 51 used to be, but very few people actually talk about Dugway. But it's got that kind of secrecy around it. And you would think, given some of the research that has gone on there, that while the craft would have gone to Area 51 for reverse engineering, Dugway would have been a better place for the bodies to go for that kind of biological research that might be necessary. I've often thought that in today's environment, there's Navy bases that own islands out in the Pacific, that if you wanted to hide that material, that would be the place to do it, because you can't approach those easily. I mean, I've driven right up to the fences at Dugway myself. Robert Bigelow and I actually went out for Area 51 one night to look at that as well. But Dugway is very, very secretive, and it's well less known than Area 51. General Exxon again told us that one of the bodies that had been brought from Roswell went to Denver. At the time, 1947, the Army Air Forces had their mortuary services based at what would become Lowry Air Force Base, right outside of Denver near Aurora, Colorado. And that would have been to find the best ways to preserve the biological samples, because you don't expect to get any more of them given the rarity of that sort of thing. So we've got some information that traces bodies to there, and I would suspect that they may have gone to Dugway. We did hear that they had gone to, I want to say MacDill, that doesn't sound right. In Florida, the military had a aeromedical facility, research facility. They may have gone there briefly for research, but I think that sort of information is very, very hard to follow up on and get anywhere on it, because it's so tightly held, it's so highly classified, it's hard to get anything on that. And the people exposed to that research would have been very carefully selected, and there would be very few of them. And I suspect what they do is, as our technology improves, that technology is applied to either the biological samples or the mechanical, the spacecraft, to see if we can learn anything more about it. And once that experiment's are finished, then they go back to being sort of kept under wraps. And I suspect that happened more than once.
1: Kevin, how many crashes did they have in the Kingman, Arizona area?
0: There was, according to, I think it was Dick Hall's book, talked about three different crashes in that area. The one that Arthur Stonzel told Ray Fowler about. Arthur Stonzel was a highly educated, highly respected engineer who talked about being involved in the recovery of the craft near Kingman, one of the craft near Kingman. He told his story originally to a couple of teenage boys who were interested in UFOs, and one of them was writing a book for juveniles about UFOs. And I have nothing against teenagers gathering information. I was a teenage helicopter pilot in Vietnam, a flight lead for crying out, at 19. So sometimes teenagers get highly responsible jobs. But that story came out in the newspaper, and then Ray Fowler learned about it, and he interviewed Stonzel and created a large file on what he had learned from him. But Preston Dennett and some other people have found two or three other crashes that took place, alleged crashes that took place in that time frame. David Rudiak got interested in this and did a deep dive into the newspaper files in the area and found some strange events that went on. And it

0: one case, I think the sheriff had supposedly found some people or some walking down the road who may have been injured, took them to the jail, had them locked in a cell, and they just flat disappeared, according to the newspaper articles that came out. So, you know, that's covered in depth in the book as well to give the idea of where that information came from. But David Rudiak was trying to find out more about the Kingman crash that Stansel had talked about in, what was May 21st, 1953, which I think is the middle crash, but there were others where people saw the things hit the ground, and there may or may not have been information recovered from it, but there was a lot of strange stuff going on in that area for from about 1950 through about late 1953.
1: Rudiak was a very well-known researcher. He's still doing it, is he not?
0: Yes, he is, and that was one of the things that comes out in the book. I quote from, I mentioned something to David Rudiak about looking for this stuff, and he suddenly is getting back to me with all this information he's uncovering. But he's been to Roswell a number of times to make presentations. He holds a website that has information about Roswell. So he's been in the UFO research for quite a long time, and his interest is in the UFO field are kind of like mine, pretty eclectic, where it's not just focused on Roswell, but we look into a lot of other aspects of it as well. But he's very meticulous in his research, very clever. He was one of the two people, and Brad Sparks being the other one, when Charles Moore came out with his analysis of the winds aloft data of the balloon launches in Roswell and said, well, the balloons got within 17 miles of the Brazel Ranch, so we could figure that's what Brazel found. Rudiak and Sparks ran the numbers and did the calculations. Now the winds aloft data don't prove that. Problem is, we find out that there was a weather front that went through Roswell, through Alamogordo at about 6 o'clock in the morning on June 4th, when this launch of the Mogul balloons was supposed to take place, that shifted the winds around. So what Charles Moore had done was back the launch date up, launch time up several hours. But the problem is the documentation tells them that launch number 4 was canceled. So you have to say, well, how come they launched it and then they canceled? They couldn't do that. I look at that in depth in Roswell in the 21st century. I mean, it's a long appendix about why the Mogul explanation for the Roswell crash doesn't work. And at that point, you look at the Air Force investigation in the mid-1990s in Roswell. They eliminated everything else as we did. And I say we, again, Tom Kerry, Don Schmidt, Stan Friedman, Len Springfield. We all looked at these other plausible explanations. I have a complete listing of all the missile and rocket launches from White Sands in that time frame, and nothing is missing. Nothing was lost. So the Air Force confirmed that. Nothing was found. They're left with Mogul, and Mogul simply doesn't work.
1: Kevin, when we come back, let's talk about your work investigating Roswell again and alien abductions, because you've always been on the fence on alien abductions. We'll talk about that, and we'll open up the phone lines. Calls with Kevin Randall, author of UFO Sightings and Alien Visitations.
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Here's your updated 570 WNEX forecast. A quiet early morning across the region as high pressure takes control of the pattern. It's going to be in control the next couple of days, at least all the way through Friday, until a frontal boundary does arrive into the region.

0: So sometime Friday afternoon or evening, we'll see increasing chances for a few showers and storms. Those chances could linger potentially into Saturday. But until then, we're expecting those high temperatures to be at or above average as we're getting well into the 80s here Wednesday, Thursday, upper 80s, maybe even 90 in a few spots on Friday. Then a good chance at a lot of areas getting to or above 90 by Saturday and Sunday. And then dry conditions look to prevail once that front passes through for the weekend and then into the beginning of next week, as highs continue to be above average. I'm meteorologist Phil Jenskill on 570 WNAX. Right now it's 64.
1: It's Make It Easy Steve with another WNEX Trips update. It's time to get that passport because we're going places. In 2027, we're taking folks on trips to London and Paris. We're headed to Italy with stops in Venice, Florence, Pisa, Rome, Pompeii, and the Amalfi Coast. We have brand new trips as well, including a Mediterranean cruise along the coast of Greece.
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0: morning. I'm Sue Guzman, Fox News. The world remembering country music legend and global icon Dolly Parton, who died Tuesday at the age of 80. Her publicist announcing that she died in a Nashville hospital following a brief battle with cancer. Fox's Mike Emanuel reports.
1: Dolly Parton was a beloved figure, passing away today at age 80, known for being a prolific singer, songwriter, philanthropist, and actress during a seven-decade career. Dolly Parton inspired multiple generations of artists and fans. It was known she had been dealing with some health issues, but Dolly told People magazine last Friday there were still so many things she wanted to achieve. Her nephew made the announcement this afternoon.
2: Rest in peace, Aunt Dolly, Aunt Granny, Gigi. May God bless Dolly Parton, and may God bless you all. She will always love you.
1: Dolly Parton had more than 60 albums and at least 24 number one hits. She was known for her bold fashion and remarkable personality.
0: Darlene Graham wins the Republican nomination for Senate in South Carolina.
3: The sister of the late Senator Lindsey Graham defeated Congressman Ralph Norman in Tuesday's GOP primary runoff. Graham thanked President Trump, who endorsed her.
4: Lindsey truly loved you and viewed you as one of his closest friends. I appreciate that bond and appreciate all that you've done for our country. Our victory would not have been possible without you, and we are truly grateful.
3: Graham was appointed to her brother's seat last month by South Carolina Governor Henry McMaster. Chris DeMeo, Fox News.
0: In Oklahoma, Tulsa businessman Mike Nasi narrowly won the Republican nomination for Oklahoma governor after getting a boost from President Trump. And in Alaska, Republican Daniel J. Sullivan advances to the general election for U.S. Senate. The November matchup is a ranked choice contest. 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
0: The prosecution Tuesday calling one of their final witnesses in the trial of Lindsey Clancy, the Massachusetts woman charged with murdering her three children. Fox's Brian Yannis on the testimony from FBI psychiatrist Dr. Gregory Satoff.
9: He suggested he's never seen a case like Lindsey Clancy's, calling

0: her claims that a male voice commanded her to kill her three children very unusual. Another prosecution witness, forensic psychologist Dr. Kirk Heilbrunn, testified Clancy is criminally responsible despite her severe mental illness. He said she maintained control and planned the killings by sending her husband on errands. The defense argues Clancy suffered from a temporary postpartum psychotic break.
1: If convicted, Clancy could face life in prison. Canada Tuesday striking back at the United States, announcing retaliatory tariffs on about $20 billion worth of American goods. Duties announced Tuesday included steel, dairy products, appliances, and farm equipment as the trade war between the once friendly neighbors escalated sharply. New tariffs extended well beyond industrial goods, hitting everyday purchases such as seafood, cheese, clothing, cosmetics, and toilet paper. Talks with President Trump and Canada's Prime Minister Mark Carney broke down over the weekend. The man wanted for allegedly terrorizing residents and visitors in Philadelphia while wearing a Chucky character mask has been arrested in Las Vegas. An active warrant had been issued for Zymir Hughes for aggravated assault and allegedly terrorizing citizens and disrupting the peace in Philadelphia's downtown area, recording the interactions on his cell phone. Hughes currently being held at the Clark County Detention Center in Las Vegas as he awaits extradition back to Pennsylvania. A tragedy in Pakistan, where a hospital nursery fire has killed 14 newborns. The blaze breaking out early Wednesday at a major government hospital.
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0: And we're back with Kevin Randall, his latest book, UFO Sightings and Alien Visitations. Kevin, where's the best place to get this book?
1: Right now, probably the easiest place to get it. I mean, like right now, this minute, would be Amazon.com.
0: Super. You have been somewhat skeptical of alien abductions. How come and where do you stand today?
1: Oh, I've been around that question for, again, literally decades. I think I'm the first one to ever report.

0: court, the aliens had come into the bedroom for the bedroom abductions with the Pat Roach case, which I looked at in 1976. And looking at it logically, I guess, the number of abductions claimed, it makes no sense to me. They ran a Roper poll back in the 90s, and there was, I think, five key questions trying to determine how many people had been abducted without asking, have you been abducted, type question, to get a kind of a sample on that. And the problem was almost nobody answered all five questions in the way that would indicate that. So they reduced it to four questions, and then they determined about 3 million Americans have been abducted by aliens. You think, well, it's 3 million Americans. Look at how many around the world have been abducted, and where are all the spacecraft parked? How can they do all of this sort of thing? And the abduction is usually single witness. A lot of it is derived from a hypnotic regression and other enhanced memory techniques. So it was a problem. I was talking to Russ Estes and Bill Cohn. We did a book called The Abduction Enigma, and we pretty well determined that the answer to abductions rested on this planet. They were terrestrial explanations for the abductions, all kinds of explanations, but they were explanations. I had an opportunity to talk to Calvin Parker then, and I may have mentioned this. Calvin Parker.
1: That's Pascagoula, right?
0: Pascagoula, Charles Hicks, Pascagoula, October of 1973. And in talking to him, he mentioned in passing that there had been witnesses to the abduction the next day. And I just didn't really buy that. It just didn't make sense to me. And yet there's a document that proves it, that there were witnesses. An Air Force officer I mentioned, a senior Air Force officer, signed a document dated October 12, 1973, talking about their interview with Hickson and Parker, and talked about at least four other witnesses they knew of the next day. And this is a time when you're not looking at social media. You don't know, I went out and bought a Coke today. These sorts of things didn't get that kind of publicity that quickly. So, you know, it seemed impossible for that to happen. I talked to Parker a number of times. I found him to be a very genuine individual. I think the original abduction that they talked about, and he and Hickson and Parker talked about, is legitimate. There is no real logical Earth-based explanation for it. Once they were returned by the alien creatures, for example, they went to the sheriff's department. They're left in a room by themselves with a tape recorder running, because the theory would be, well, if they're making the story up, they'll talk about the hoax and we'll get some kind of a clue. But they didn't do that. They were clearly upset by the whole thing. Parker's life was really turned upside down by this event. And it haunted him his entire life. But I talked to both Hicks and I talked to Parker. I found Parker to be very, very genuine in what he said. But what got me was the number of witnesses who had some knowledge or some involvement in the abduction, seeing it. I know that Philip Klass, when he went into his investigation of the abduction, and wrote about it in his book, I think UFOs Explains, or maybe it was his book on alien abductions, he mentioned most of his analysis, I should say, was about the search for the polygraph examiner to give him the lie detector test, and why this examiner was probably not the best man to do that. And it's page after page after page of that, not really talking about what Hickson and Parker said, not really talking about what the sheriff's office and the sheriff's deputy said and that sort of thing. He didn't like the polygrapher because the guy, they'd gone to New Orleans to get the polygraph operator, and there should have been polygraph operators closer to Pascagoula to do it, but New Orleans isn't that far from Pascagoula. So they went to a detective agency in New Orleans and got the polygraph operator there. But the whole point is the analysis that Klass makes is based on the training and the ability and the questions asked by the polygraph operator, and not about the abduction itself and the other witnesses that have –

0: come forward since then, but who were identified the very next day. Philip Klass talks about how the abduction site is close to a major highway, and there should have been people on the highway that saw it. Well, it turns out there were, and it was the next day. But if you look at the highway and the way it's oriented and the vegetation, it's almost impossible to see from the highway down into that area going one direction. You'd have to look back over your shoulder to see it. And on the other side of the highway, you probably can't get a good look at it. So you take a look at that. But it was the Hickson Parker abduction that kind of got me to thinking about, and that's the one thing you have to do in almost any area of research or investigation. I mean, you don't want to get so hung up on where you're coming from that you reject information or evidence that doesn't fit your narrow theory. And I'm engaged into a bit of a argument on my blog with a guy who insists that all the Roswell witnesses are liars and it was a Project Mogul balloon. And I can't get him to understand that the documentation eliminates Project Mogul, and not all the witnesses were liars. Some of them were very good, and some of the liars that came forward, we, and again, it's Tom, Don, and me, exposed them as the liars. We're the ones that found out they weren't telling the truth and reject their testimony, even though we had accepted it in the beginning. So, yeah, that was kind of where I look at the abduction phenomena, and I think, okay, if there's alien abduction, the Hickson Parker experience is probably a good one. In the book, I talk about a number of abductions in 1973 because, you know, that's the Hickson Parker area. Right. And I talked to Pat Roach, who came forward in 1975, 1976. She'd read an article that I'd written in Saga's UFO Report and wrote and said that she knew how a family could be abducted. Unfortunately, the story that I had written about there turned out to be a hoax. Carl Lorenzen had originally given me the information, Carl Lorenzen being one of the leaders of the Aerial Phenomena Research Organization, about a fellow in Argentina. And after the story came out, a couple of months later, Carl says, unfortunately, we found out that story's a hoax, but it led to Pat Roach. Pat Roach did call the police after the abduction took place. And the police, of course, said, well, she's a nut. You can't believe anything she said, but it gave us the date of the abduction. I think that Pat Roach experienced an episode of sleep paralysis, but this is the case where it was reported the aliens were in the house. I think it's the first time that was reported. The aliens had come into the house for the bedroom abduction. But I believe, and I say this with reservation, the Pat Roach case is, I believe, sleep paralysis. That does not mean that every other case is explainable by sleep paralysis. Others have other terrestrial explanations, but when you get to the Hickson Parker abduction, you don't have that explanation. And I think that kind of turned me around on looking at the abductions with a still a skeptical eye, but one that was more acceptive of the testimony of the witnesses involved, and a distinct possibility that there's something like that going on that does involve an alien presence, I guess would be the way to say it. I was just thinking that if you want to eliminate interstellar flight, then we can fall back on the idea maybe it is some kind of interdimensional problem going on that leads to some of this activity as well. But I think there's something more to it than just the psychological problems of some people and hoaxes that people have been springing on us about that.
1: When they were alive, did you know Bud Hopkins or Dr. John Mack?
0: I knew Hopkins. When Hopkins did his book, I was asked to review it for the Journal of Scientific Exploration. I was asked to, so I spoke with him, and I spoke with him a number of times about that, about his work. So yes, I knew Bud Hopkins. I did not know John Mack. Russ Estes and Bill Cohn interviewed John Mack on tape, and John Mack said something that struck me as kind of weird. He said there was a strange matching between the abduction researcher and the experiencer, meaning that Bud Hopkins found cold, calculating scientists as the abductors. David Jacobs found those creating the hybrids. John Mack found those with a Western or an Eastern philosophy. And he thought that it was a strange matching. And I think, well, let's turn it around. Maybe it's the philosophy of the researchers sort of imprinting their ideas on the abductees in some fashion. Yeah, so I didn't talk to him. I watched the tapes that

0: Russ and Bill had gotten on him, but I never corresponded with him. I never spoke with him personally. But I talked to Hopkins, and I talked to or corresponded with David Jacobs. And of course, I know Kathleen Marden as well, and have talked to her. We had an interesting thing going on in the Roswell Festival this year. They had a panel on abductions, and I was on the panel with Travis Walton and Kathleen Marden and me. And I was, of course, there because I wanted to talk about the Pascagoula abduction, because I think it's an important case.
1: Sure.
0: I've talked to Travis Walton several times and communicated with him. I knew Mike Rogers and a couple of the other guys who were on that team when Walton was abducted back in 1975. So I've got a lot of information about abductions. I think the number of true abductions, like the number of true UFO sightings, is very, very narrow. And I think most of the people who are involved in telling their stories about alien abduction have had some kind of experience, but it's relatable to a terrestrial event as opposed to an alien event. But there are some that are exploiting that phenomenon for their own game, telling wild tales that really make no sense.
1: What do you think of the Barney and Betty Hill case, one of the original abduction cases?
0: Oh, I'm very ambivalent about that one. I told Kathleen Marden at one point that I was concerned about it being alien, but it may have had more to do with Betty's interest in UFOs, and she was very interested in UFOs prior to the abduction. And Benjamin Simon, their psychiatrist,
1: I interviewed him, by the way.
0: And well, then you know that he said, well, he didn't believe they were abducted by aliens, but he believed they had some kind of an shared experience.
1: Well, with what he told me, and this is what I've asked him. I was 21 years old when I interviewed him back in 1971. And I said, Dr. Simon, were they lying to you? He said, no. He said, I don't know what happened to them, but whatever happened to them, they believe it to be true.
0: And that's the thing. And that's the thing with a lot of the abduction people you talk to, they believe it's alien. Philip Klass once told me that he thought we should give them all a lie detector test to determine whether or not the experience took place. And I said, Philip, it's not going to work because they believe they were abducted. That doesn't mean they were abducted by alien creatures. They had an experience that they believe leads them to that conclusion. They're going to pass the tests. So giving them lie detector tests is kind of a...
1: Right. They're not lying. They believe it to be true.
0: Yes, yes. They believe it to be true. Did Barney and Betty Hill get abducted? I don't know. I think they had some kind of shared experience, and they obviously believe they were abducted, and Dr. Simon confirmed they believed it. But that we need the next step, and that's the one thing that people... What do you want? And I'm just... over the fence into the extraterrestrial, but I would like to see the physical evidence. I'd like to see the craft. I'd like to see the bodies. I wish that we weren't caught up in this dump of evidence or sightings periodically by the government, which rarely has anything that we didn't already know.
1: Right.
0: They're not giving us anything new, any stuff. And I say, okay, we look through all this information. Where's the stuff on Roswell? Where's the stuff on Levelland? Both very important sightings, but there's nothing that you find Roswell case, there's the FBI telex that talks about the information getting to Fort Worth. And the FBI agent talking to Major Curtin. In fact, the FBI agent spells Curtin's name wrong. About what happened there. That's the only document that appears in the Roswell case. And yet it was filled, the newspapers were filled with stuff about Roswell back in 1947. If you look at the data dumps we've gotten from these data dumps, there's an awful lot of newspaper articles included in that material and information from UFO organizations that lean from the I believe everything to everything is wrong. We've got to look at that. Short-lived organizations, long-lived organizations, all of that sort of thing. But there's nothing about Roswell. I found nothing about Levelland. I'm looking for that stuff. I've reported on a couple of the

0: sightings that took place in recently that's in there, which are unresolved, but we can't get any additional information about it. So unresolved is basically unidentified. That doesn't necessarily take us to the extraterrestrial. I want to take that step over the fence into the evidences. Here's debris. Here's the body. Here's what our research has told us. I don't think there's going to be a mass panic because everybody's going to say, you know, this happened like 80 years ago. Who cares? It hasn't affected my life at all. Of course, it's affected my life because I keep going to Roswell, but that's another story.
1: But you do believe, Kevin, we are being visited, don't you?
0: I lean in that direction. I certainly do. But I would like to see the ultimate evidence, if you know what I mean. I look at the cases like Leveland. There's just too many things about that case that suggest there's an alien presence involved. You've got literally hundreds, the sheriff said, literally hundreds of people calling his office about this red object. He goes out in search of it, and he sees it in the distance. It's a red football-shaped object. When the Air Force investigator, Norman Barth, I think it was, an E-5, a mid-level enlisted guy, is sent to Leveland to investigate. He spends like 8 hours in town, and he comes away with this cockamamie explanation that it was ball lightning, and that's the official explanation. But ball lightning is small. It's, what, 18 to 24 inches? It lasts literally seconds. Here's an object that persisted in the area for 2.5-3 hours. It stalled cars. It left burn places. I found evidence that Air Force officer's car was stalled by this thing. When the sheriff went out to look for it, his car was followed by a car from the Texas Department of Public Safety, which is basically their state police. That car was followed by one with Air Force officers in it. And they got close enough, their cars were stalled. I know this because the next day, according to the mechanic, the police mechanic, and Don Burlinson found this information, that the sheriff wanted his car looked at to see if there was a mechanical problem. The only reason we would have done that if his car had stalled.
1: We'll be back in a moment to take calls with Kevin Randall right here on Coast to Coast AM.
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3: 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The first one to New England, and the other one takes us to Georgia and the Carolinas.
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6: Good night, everyone, and welcome to the news. A former superintendent and principal at a Western South Dakota school has admitted to stealing more than $750,000 in federal funds, according to newly filed court documents. Gloria Kitsopoulos, the longtime leader of the American Horse School in Allen, has agreed to plead guilty in federal court to theft of government property. Prosecutors say Kitsopoulos misappropriated more than $755,000 between 2016 and 2020 while overseeing the school. According to the plea agreement, Kitsopoulos has acknowledged taking the funds and accepting responsibility for the losses. In exchange for her guilty plea, federal prosecutors have agreed to dismiss additional charges that were filed as part of the case. Federal authorities have not yet announced a sentencing date, and no change of plea hearing had been scheduled as of Monday afternoon. If the plea is accepted by the court, Kitsopoulos could face substantial penalties, including prison time and restitution. And Cottington County has shut down its four Flock license plate reader cameras after repeated vandalism made it difficult to keep them operating. Sheriff Brad Howell said the County Highway Department removed the fourth and final stationary pole-mounted camera Monday morning. Howell says the cameras had been spray-painted several times, and in some cases, vandals cut the wires. The cameras photograph license plates as vehicles pass by. That information is stored in a database where law enforcement can check a plate against vehicles linked to crimes such as auto thefts, kidnappings, or Amber Alerts. But license plate readers have also drawn public pushback in communities across the country. Critics argue the technology can sweep up information on drivers who are not suspected of a crime, and some say that raises constitutional concerns over unreasonable search and seizure. Howell says Cottington County was still in the first year of a two-year contract with Flock at a cost of about $20,000 a year. For now, the system is being pulled offline rather than repaired again. From the WNAX Nighttime News Desk, I'm Chloe Beltrand.
7: Fox News, I'm Ted Lindner. South Carolina Senator Darlene Graham wins her party's nomination for Senate on Tuesday night, defeating Congressman Ralph Norman. She

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1: Dolly Parton, rest in peace, gone at the age of 80. Wow. 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
4: Whether it's physical activity, obesity, diet, smoking, low on hormones, stress, sleep disorders, or your age can be supported by reducing inflammation and aiding the body to heal itself appropriately. A stem cell is a cell waiting to be told what it needs to be. If there is inflammation, that inflammation needs to be stopped. High blood pressure, high cholesterol, kidney disease, various types of cancer, depression, autoimmune disorders, osteoporosis, even fatty liver are chronic signs of inflammation and can be aided by supporting the body's ability to protect those cells that it needs. And that is the purpose of ImmuStem and AdaptiStem together, supporting the body to be the best it can be.
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0: And we're back with Kevin Randall. His book is called UFO Sightings and Alien Visitations. And let's go to the calls. They're lining up. We'll start with Dave in Santa Fe, New Mexico. David, go for it.
1: Hey, George, how you doing?
0: Good, buddy. Thank you.
1: Okay, so this is my second time caller. I'm sure you remember a year ago I was unveiling at rocket speed the signs of, that I thought that a major earthquake was going to hit Oakland, California. I was a little bit off. I'm just going to briefly tell you. Five major earthquakes from Venezuela to Japan in 3 months. It makes me still wonder about, it makes me wonder now about Oakland. Hopefully it won't happen. Now the encounter. So June 4th, 2004. I know I've heard that date before somewhere.
0: That's my birthday.
1: Yeah. So, I'm in, Kokomo, Indiana, and these, approximately five tough guys in this wrecking yard. The leader of the pack is about, he's 35 years old. He's about 6'1", 180. And he wanted to, they all wanted to show me how they, he knows, jujitsu and 100 yards back in the, trailer back in the back of the wrecking yard. I said, no, I'm just going to stay, hang out here in front by your, garages and your office. Well, George, I wish I would have unveiled, this encounter a year ago, but here we go. I'm going to say that if this isn't in the top, if this isn't the number one shocking encounter you've ever heard, it's probably going to be in the top five. So about 10 o'clock at night, I'm looking above my head, about 100 feet, and here comes one light on each side of this disc. It's kind of swinging like a pendulum, and it slowly drops down, and it's a flying saucer, and it landed right in front of me.

0: And wow. I looked over 30 feet to these guys, and I mean, literally right in front of me, 10 feet in front of me. And I looked over these guys and I said, "You guys have a baseball bat?" And they said, "Sure." So I'm breaking apart this flying saucer for an hour. It took about an hour. Finally get it torn apart, and inside is a human size Ken and Barbie look-alike. They look like, you know, mannequins. I guess they're robots flying the saucer. A very good-looking blonde Ken and a long flowing blonde-haired Barbie. Is that an encounter or what, George Norrie?
1: That's amazing. What were they wearing, David?
0: I don't remember, but I'll just tell you. It was a dream I had. See, I'm honest. I'm not going to lie. I just want to start out by, you know, making everybody think, is this really an encounter? It was a dream I had. The dream I had was June 4, 2004 in San Leandro, California, at my mom's apartment. But I met these guys in March 2003 in Kokomo, and I don't remember watching anything about flying saucers the night before. But, I forgot to tell you, I looked over at them, and I'm leaning over the Ken and Barbie, you know, pilots of this flying saucer, and I'm looking over at them, and then I, for like 3 seconds, and I look over at the guys 30 feet, you know, standing right in front of the garage doors, and I said, "Area 51? And they shrugged their shoulders like, "I don't know." Well, let me just tell you, I don't believe in flying saucers. I'm at 58 years old, traveling to all the lower 48 states. The closest I've ever seen a flying saucer is a shooting star, but I'm not going to rule it out. Briefly, if I could, unless I unveil it next time, is an actual encounter my dad had in Colorado.
1: Save that for next time, if you can, David. We've got a lot of calls coming in here. And Kev, you hear all kinds of stories, don't you, Mr. Randall?
2: Oh, I hear them all the time. And, you know, like this, you need additional information, need investigation, need to talk to the people who were involved, the people who were there, and see what all we can gather about it before we can make any kind of a determination about the case. So there's a lot of work that needs to be done to make sure everything lines up properly. And you know, I don't say that to be pejorative, but it's a necessary part of the investigation. We have to make sure everything lines up.
1: West of the Rockies, Mark's with us in Roseville, California. Hi, Mark.
3: Yeah, George. Mr. Randall, Sir Randall, about the animal and cattle mutilations that's been going on, tens of thousands of them, and nobody's been arrested. Do you think this is like an alien sport?
2: No, I don't think aliens have anything to do with it. Ken Rommel did a investigation for the FBI back in the 1990s and looked at it and found that most of the mutilations are the result of scavengers and predators. And there's really no reason to doubt that. I think the numbers quoted, they've been quoting for literally decades that 10,000 animals have been mutilated. And I think it was Tom McAdam who just came up with the number, and everybody is talked about it. But I don't think that, I think the animal mutilations are probably all terrestrial based. I don't see any point in aliens doing that sort of thing. What can they possibly learn after you look at two or three of the animals? You pretty well got a baseline for what they look like. You don't have to keep doing it. It makes no logical sense to travel interstellar distances just to murder animals, mainly cattle. It doesn't make good logical sense. So I think we have to reevaluate that stuff. Again, that's my opinion today. Something tomorrow may change my mind on that, because I do revisit that kind of thing periodic and look to see what is new in that arena. But to this point, I just think it's basically terrestrially based.
1: What do you think about crop formations, Kip?
2: I think the same thing. Basically the same answer. I think it's probably terrestrially based. I look at them periodically. I've investigated some of them. Some of them are just clearly are hoaxes that people have stomped into the corner, whatever. And the same thing with cattle mutilations. I talked to a couple of guys who worked as butchers at one of the local meeting plants, and they'd come across a recently deceased cow, and they kind of mutilated and thought it was hilarious when they started talking about the surgical precision of this. So we get that problem cluttered.

0: ring up the database as well. But I think with the crop circles and the cattle mutilations and some of these things, I think they're terrestrially based. I revisit it periodically to make sure that that has not changed by some new information that may have been overlooked in the past or new information that we've just gathered. So it's got to be, it's something that's an ongoing investigation for me.
1: Next up, Chris, Long Island, New York. Welcome to the show, Chris.
2: Hello, George.
1: Hi, Chris.
2: Oh, Kevin and George. So we have proof that the military has hologram technology. So I'm just wondering, things like the Phoenix Lights and whatnot, how do we know that's not hologram technology?
1: We really don't, Kevin, do we? Go ahead.
0: Well, the Phoenix Lights, I think the Phoenix Lights themselves were probably the answer is probably flares on the range close by because of the way some of the videos show them sort of winking out, and you put that over the background with the mountains in there, and you can see them disappearing behind the mountains. The problem is, at the same time, there was sightings of a large triangular-shaped object, and I don't remember, I think it was going from Tucson up toward Nevada, as opposed to the other way around. Mike Rogers talked to me about that. He says, everybody talks about the Phoenix Lights, but they don't talk about the triangular-shaped object that was passing over the area at the time. And I've talked to a number of people and done research on that, where the some very good sightings of this triangular-shaped object at the same time. We got it kind of got diverted with the Phoenix Lights themselves. So it's not a case of, well, we can just eliminate everything with the Phoenix Lights because of the flares. We have to look at all the other information. And I think Mike Rogers, and when I say Mike Rogers, this was the guy that was with Travis Walton, by the way,
1: right?
0: Talking about that. And so we've got another aspect to look at for the Phoenix Lights. So there's a core of very good sightings in that area at that time, and we have to keep that in mind.
1: Let's go to Tim in Alberta, Canada. Hello, Tim.
3: Hey, George, Kevin. Kellen Parker, October 73, listening to that. 2 months later, I had an encounter right at Christmas with the next Vietnam veteran helicopter pilot shot down twice. Ray Atwood sat up all night listening to his stories. Very interesting. Hey, Vietnam, there's all sorts of story about UFOs around the DMZ, and one about a riverboat being taken out by some type of high-powered energy laser. Well, what's your take on that? Did you hear anything at all when you're over there?
0: No, I did not. You got to remember, I was a helicopter pilot at the very end of the intelligence chain, and I had my interest in UFOs back in that time frame, so I was looking for stories like that. But I was down in Three Corps around Saigon, so I was literally hundreds of miles away from the DMZ, which, by the way, we called the UMZ, for the ultra militarized zone. But I didn't see any no UFO stories at all while I was there. And the same thing in Iraq. I had access to the SIPRNet, and so I would be looking for UFO related information on the SIPRNet. That's the classified internet that the military uses, and I never really saw anything. I have heard rumors, stories of other things that may have gone on, but my experiences didn't take me in those directions, so I really don't know anything about that.
1: Let's go to Drew in Oregon. Welcome to the program. Hi, Drew.
4: Thank you for taking my call.
1: Sure.
4: Does your guest believe UFOs leave messages in crop circles like the ones on the 11th, 16th, and 18th of July, 2026? And I do have a follow-up question.
1: All right. Let's go. Kevin, do you think they're leaving messages through crop circles?
0: I do not, but I don't really know those specific instances that he just mentioned. I'm not familiar with that. I've been busy with other aspects of the UFO investigation, and sometimes your focus is so narrowed you miss some of the other activities going on. I know that the couple of the crop circles I investigated, when we talk about crop circles specifically, probably had nothing to do with UFOs. On the other hand, I've investigated what used to be called UFO nests, flying saucer nests, which are, in essence, very simplistic crop circles. And I think some of those do suggest some kind of an alien contact there. But again, it's one of those things where, yeah, that's kind of what it suggests, but we don't have the kind of proof we would really like to make a positive identification.
1: Follow-up.

0: Drew, go ahead.
1: My follow-up question is, I have seen messages hidden in the July 2026 crop circles. Has your guest any knowledge of translation efforts? And thank you very much.
2: I do know that people have tried to discern messages from the crop circles, especially back in the 1990s. And there were some very complex crop circles that were very intriguing, and they were trying to divine the messages from them. I don't really know what they've determined. So yeah, that does go on. But again, that's really not, you might say, that's really not my wheelhouse. I don't really delve into that too much.
0: Let's go to Chuck in North Dakota. Welcome to the program. First time caller. Hi, Chuck.
3: Hello, George. Hey, I just wanted to call in and say hello. I am the son of Staff Sergeant Moody from the Alamogordo, New Mexico incident. And I wanted to ask you, since my father never talked about the incident, and I found out about it by accident on a Google search, of what happened, and what do you think of the validity of the incident from your evidence?
0: You know about that case, Kevin?
2: Yes, I do, and I actually have a file on it that's not as complex as I would have liked the file to be. I believe the Lorenzans were involved with some of the investigation there. It's a very intriguing case. I don't have a lot of information on exactly all the details of it, so I can't really make a determination one way or another. It's a very intriguing case. If you go to my blog in the comment section, if you want to leave me a message on there, and I can get in touch with you later on. I won't post the message to the blog. I'll just contact you and see if we can determine a little bit more about it. But it is a very intriguing case, and I am aware of it.
0: The name of Kevin's book is UFO Sightings and Alien Visitations, available on Amazon. And Kevin, we will talk to you Thursday with your weekly report.
2: Yeah, can't wait to be on the radio with you, George.
0: Kevin's Blogspot is his name, Kevin Blogspot at KevinRandall@blogspot.com. For Michael Cosio, Tom Danheiser, Dan Galante, Sue Trikas, Lex Lonehood, Sean Latasur, Alec Fernandez, Tim Banal, Mary Berry, George Knapp, and Richard Serrett, I'm George Norrie, somewhere out there on Coast to Coast AM. We'll see you on our next edition. Until then, be safe, everyone.

0: Here's your updated 570 WNEX forecast. A quiet early morning across the region as high pressure takes control of the pattern. It's going to be in control the next couple of days, at least all the way through Friday, until a frontal boundary does arrive into the region. So sometime Friday afternoon or evening, we'll see increasing chances for a few showers and storms. Those chances could linger potentially into Saturday. But until then, we're expecting those high temperatures to be at or above average as we're getting well into the 80s here Wednesday, Thursday, upper 80s, maybe even 90 in a few spots on Friday. Then a good chance at a lot of areas getting to or above 90 by Saturday and Sunday. And then dry conditions look to prevail once that front passes through for the weekend and then into the beginning of next week, as highs continue to be above average. I'm meteorologist Phil Jensko on 570 WNAX. Right now it's 63.
1: This is Mech and Easy Steve with another WNEX Trips update. As the Minnesota Vikings get ready for the NFL season, we are quietly filling our buses. Don't wait too long to get signed up for a Vikings weekend, because each day

0: Mayhem moves on. I'm Ted Lindner, Fox News. Multiple states holding runoff elections Tuesday night, including in South Carolina, where Senator Darlene Graham, the sister of the late Senator Lindsey Graham, has won the Republican nomination runoff against Congressman Ralph Norman.
1: Our victory would not have been possible without you, and we are truly grateful. South Carolina is truly Trump country.
0: She'll now take on Democrat Annie Andrews in November. Graham took over the Senate seat for her late brother, Lindsey Graham, who died suddenly back in July. In Oklahoma, Tulsa businessman Mike Mazie narrowly won the Republican nomination for Oklahoma governor after getting a boost from President Trump. In Alaska, Republican Daniel J. Sullivan advances to the general election for U.S. Senate. The November matchup, a ranked choice contest. The incumbent, Republican Senator Dan S. Sullivan, and Democratic former U.S. Representative Mary Peltola have also advanced. Sad news out of Nashville on Tuesday.

0: music icon and humanitarian Dolly Parton has died, passing away after a brief battle with cancer. Fox's Mike Emanuel with more.
1: Parton had more than 60 albums and at least 24 number one hits. She was known for her bold fashion and remarkable personality. Dolly was one of 12 children who grew up in a one-room cabin in the Smoky Mountains. She started writing songs as a child and performed at the Grand Ole Opry by age 13. After high school, she packed her bags for Nashville and launched a legendary career. President Trump praised Parton as one of the greatest country singers and far beyond, calling this a true loss for millions of people.
0: Dolly Parton was 80 years old. 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
0: Well, the man accused of terrorizing at least half a dozen people while wearing a Chucky-style mask near Philadelphia City Hall earlier this month has been arrested in Las Vegas. The U.S. Marshals Service has 22-year-old Zymir Hughes arrested around 8 p.m. Tuesday night in Vegas and being held in the Clark County Detention Center, awaiting extradition back to Philly. Hughes allegedly chased and threatened at least six people around City Hall and Center City back on August 12th over a roughly 15-minute span. Prosecutors in the Massachusetts trial of Lindsey Clancy continues today with a rebuttal witness.
14: Forensic psychiatrist Dr. Gregory Sothoff was called to the stand Tuesday afternoon. He said Clancy, during his video interviews, spoke of the male voice she heard, as she put it, outside her head.
15: This is your last chance. You have to kill your kids and then kill yourself.
14: Sothoff said it was also important to note how Clancy added on to her then husband's errands and how calculated it could have been on the day the kids were killed.
15: That would make for a longer time that he was away.
14: The defense will have a chance to question Sothoff, likely the final witness before closing arguments. Gernal Scott, Fox News.
0: Trade tit for tat. Canada responding after the Trump administration rolled out 50% tariffs on $20 billion worth of products from our neighbor to the north.
16: Canada says it will double its tariffs on a

0: American steel and aluminum from 25 to 50%, and will impose more tariffs on 700 other products, ranging from plastics, motorcycles, electronics. Dairy products have been a long-standing feud between neighbors. After the U.S. levied 50% tariffs on $20 billion in Canadian goods, including whiskey, dairy products, and hockey sticks, after talks collapsed. Canadian officials said their new tariffs were also crafted to put maximum pressure in key races.
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6: Canada strikes back. Good morning. I'm Mike Gavin in for Gordon Deal, along with Nicole Murray. It's Wednesday, August 26th, and here's what we have for you this hour.
7: Canada hits back at the U.S. with tariffs targeting midterm hotspots.
6: Darlene Graham, the sister of the late Senator Lindsey Graham, wins a Republican primary runoff in South Carolina.
7: Tributes pour in for Dolly Parton, the country music legend and American icon who died at the age of 80.
6: And could you pay for a trip when you don't even know where you'll be going?
8: After you click purchase on Groupon, you'll get a form from Mystery Vacations, which is the online travel agency that's coordinating these packages, where you'll fill out some information about the airport, you know, when you can travel, things like that. After you fill that out, you are basically entered into a lottery or drawing.
6: Jacob Passy from the Wall Street Journal with more on the rise of the surprise vacation later in the hour. Canada announced retaliatory tariffs as high as 50% on hundreds of American products just days after the collapse of trade talks triggered punishing tariffs from the Trump administration. As a trade war between the countries intensifies, Canada will start collecting tariffs of 50, 25, and 15% on about 700 products beginning on September 8th. The most significant measure is a doubling of tariffs on American steel and aluminum to 50%. But the list of products affects ranges from household rolls of aluminum foil to railway locomotives and steel bridges. Many of the American products Canada will now tax mirror the Canadian exports hit by the new U.S. tariffs. But Canada is also targeting costly consumer products like dishwashers, washing machines, and stoves. A wide array of fish also appear on the list. Ontario Premier Doug Ford spoke to ABC.
9: We're the number one customer. We buy 400% more autos than any other country. So I think we need to come up with a fair and balanced deal. We aren't enemies. We're the closest allies and friends for the last 200 years.
6: Meanwhile, President Trump on Truth Social yesterday threatened to change the name of Lake Ontario to Lake America because he says he didn't expect the U.S. to be doing much business with Ontario any longer. President Trump has threatened Canada with harsh consequences amid an escalating trade war, but he's not factoring one potentially key U.S. disadvantage. That's according to Daniel DeRocher, international trade reporter at Politico, and he joins us now for more. Daniel, what did you look at here?
10: If you're looking at the trade war right now, in a lot of ways, as they try to figure out when or if they will return to the table, you have to look at whether this is kind of trench warfare, you know, folks digging in foxholes. And the actual kind of dynamics are pretty different on each side. So for Canada, it's more of an economic question. We saw politically people really rallied around Prime Minister Mark Carney immediately after he walked away from the table. You had folks from the opposite party saying that they supported the decision. And the general public in Canada supports him walking away from a deal if he feels like it's a bad deal. So he has the political willpower, but it's a question of how long can the Canadian economy withstand these tariffs and potentially future tariffs. On the American side, because our economy isn't as dependent on Canada, say, you know, specific industries or specific businesses, the general population can kind of weather the economic effects longer. But there's a political question here, and that is we are entering the midterm elections. Everybody is focused on affordability right now. And how will this play politically when people are concerned already that the president has not delivered on his promise to lower prices? Canadian Prime Minister Mark Carney just unveiled what products he will

0: with his retaliatory dollar for dollar tariffs. And one thing that immediately jumped out at me was that he's going after lobster. Well, lobster is obviously big business in Maine, and Maine is one of the key states in deciding who controls the Senate this November. And so as Canada kind of gears their tariff towards what would be politically damaging, that's a big question entering into the equation of how long the U.S. can withstand things on their side.
1: Right. As you point out, unlike Carney, Trump's party faces a referendum at the ballot box in a little over 2 months. But that doesn't seem to be something that's really top of mind for Trump when it comes to kind of what sort of policies he's wielding here.
2: Yeah, there's sort of, I guess, two things here, right? For sure, the president loves tariffs. He's always loved tariffs. It's been one item that he's been consistent on, I think, since the 1980s. And so nothing's really kind of dissuaded him from saying tariffs are going to fix things, tariffs are going to bring in more revenue. And he hasn't backed off the threats, right? So he'll make these big threats of we're going to impose, you know, whether it's 100% on French champagne or now tariffs on Canada. That threat itself is often just kind of thrown out there. Now, what we'll see is that there will be a big top line number, and then what actually goes into reality is often smaller, or there are exemptions, or they're tinkering with things so that it doesn't affect affordability as much. Take, for example, the really big global tariffs that they put on. It's between 10 and 12% for most of the world, but around 50% of the products that would be imported under those were exempted from the tariff. So you have these kind of dual factors working in the administration, where the top-line tariff threats are still being thrown out, but they're doing small adjustments for affordability. I think politically the question is whether that matters, right? Your average voter might just see the tariff threat and say, oh, no, we have 100% tariffs on so-and-so, and look, my wine prices are up, or my blueberry prices are up. And so they might not be able to get into the nuance and into the distinction where stuff is kind of carved out and pulled away. And the argument that, well, you know, Trump isn't going quite as far as he's saying, you know, a lot of his bluster might not really land for voters when they're going to the polls.
1: Speaking with Daniel DeRocher, international trade reporter at Politico, his story, Canada has one important edge in the North American trade war. Now, Canada has been preparing for this for some time. So this, I imagine, hasn't been a surprise to them, and they're as ready as they'll ever be to weather this as long as possible.
2: Yes, yeah. Canadian Prime Minister Mark Carney was elected with this kind of elbows up message, or reference to hockey fighting and keeping your elbows up so that you defend yourself against the U.S. And they've been subsidizing some industries to make sure that the pain is not felt as significantly.
1: All right. Thanks, Daniel. That's Daniel DeRocher from Politico joining us this morning.
3: Jolene.
1: Dolly Parton, the queen of country, a singing icon with a personality as bold as her signature look, has died. Parton had been battling cancer before her death, and her passing was announced in a video message from her family. Throughout her 60-year career, Parton's twang-laced soprano voice propelled hits turned classics, such as Jolene, I Will Always Love You, and 9 to 5.
3: Working 9 to 5.
1: Her 49 studio albums earned 25 number one hits on Billboard's Hot Country Songs chart, the most of any female country artist, and spanned every decade from Joshua in 1971 to Tyrant with Beyonce in 2024. In addition to a legendary music career, which she earned 11 Grammy Awards, Parton starred or made cameo appearances in more than 20 films, including her 1980 debut 9 to 5, Best Little Whorehouse in Texas, and Steel Magnolias. Here she is in an interview with Barbara Walters on ABC in 1982.
4: I want people to know there's some brains beneath the wig and a heart beneath the boobs. And I think people are beginning to see that.
1: A noted philanthropist, she donated millions of dollars for college scholarships through her Dollywood Foundation, established the Imagination Library, and provided $1 million for the research that helped create the Moderna vaccine for COVID-19 during the 2020 pandemic. Dolly Parton was 80 years old. It's 15 minutes after the hour now. 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
3: Gordon Deal is a much deserved time off. I'm Mike Gavin. Thanks for listening. Senator Darlene Graham won the Republican Senate runoff in South Carolina, defeating Congressman Ralph Norman in the special primary to replace Graham's late brother, Senator Lindsey Graham, on the ballot this November. Lindsey Graham, the four-term senator who had been seeking re-election, died suddenly last month, prompting a sprint to replace him in the Senate and on the ballot. South Carolina Governor Henry McMaster appointed the late senator's sister to serve out the rest of his term, which ends early next year. But the question of who would be on the ballot for a full six-year term after Lindsey Graham had won the GOP nomination in June was up to the voters. Darlene Graham speaking about her brother after the win.
4: I continue to miss Lindsey every day, and there is still a big hole in my heart.
3: The win in the runoff sets up a November contest against Dr. Annie Andrews, who won the Democratic primary in June, but the seat is expected to remain in GOP control. South Carolina hasn't elected a Democrat to the Senate since 1998, and President Trump won the state by 18 points in 2024. 20 minutes after the hour now, here's Nicole Murray.
5: And now, the three big things you need to know. Number one.
6: Canada is hitting back at the United States with retaliatory tariffs of up to 50% on roughly 700 American products after new U.S. levies took effect this past weekend. Ontario Premier Doug Ford on ABC News urging the U.S. to come back to the negotiating table.
7: No deal is better than a bad deal. It would have bled out our steel industry, and we buy more steel off the U.S. than any other country. It would have hurt our auto sector.
6: The new Canadian tariffs will be applied to steel, dairy products, appliances, and more.
5: Number two.
6: The world has lost an icon. Dolly Parton, the famous country music star known for her songwriting, singing, philanthropy, and theme park business, has died. She was 80 years old. Here's Parton during a 1982 interview with ABC News.
8: You know, I've worked hard and I had a lot of dreams. I've worked not only for myself but for other people. And it's like now I want to enjoy, really enjoy the more simple things rather than just going full blast.
6: Parton's publicist revealed that she died after a brief battle with cancer.
5: Number three.
6: Pennsylvania Health Department officials say that two unvaccinated people in the state have died from measles. Governor Josh Shapiro.
9: This disease does not respect county lines or religious lines. It goes after all who are unprotected.
6: More measles cases have been reported in 2026 than in any year since the virus was declared eliminated in 2000. A man accused of terrorizing at least half a dozen people while wearing a Chucky-style mask near Philadelphia City Hall earlier this month has been arrested in Las Vegas. Police have identified the suspect as 22-year-old Zamir Hughes. A wildfire that sparked in Palo Pinto County in northern Texas has grown to at least 50,000 acres, forcing evacuations. Fire officials say the blaze was 12% contained as of yesterday. Meanwhile, progress was made in Nevada. Roughly 9,000 people have been cleared to return home in Reno as firefighters make progress containing the Hawk Fire. A nature study reveals that not all adults require 8 hours of sleep a night to be healthy. Data says that the ideal amount of sleep is between 6.4 and 7.8 hours per night.
3: I buy that. I don't get anything close to that. But what would happen to you if you came in here with only like 6.5 hours sleep a night?
6: I'd be stupid. I'd be walking into walls. I'd stumble on the air. I'd write backwards. It'd be awful.
3: So your ideal is what in a perfect world?
6: Like 8 to 9 hours is like the minimum. But like I do have like is the don't
3: the
6: laugh
3: minimum.
6: At me. Don't laugh at me. It's true, okay?
3: We know. We all know. Thanks to Cole. 23 minutes after the hour.
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5: The cost of traveling continues to go up, but what if I told you could pay a couple $100 that would cover your airfare and hotel to a vacation destination? Sounds like a great deal, but there's only one catch. You don't know where you'll be going until after you pay. Wall Street Journal travel reporter Jacob Passy wrote about the rise of surprise vacations, and he's here to talk about it. Jacob, talk about where this came from.
6: If you're anything like me, your social media algorithms have probably been jam-packed with posts about these deals. So these mystery vacations are being sold through Groupon, which is a little bit of a blast from the past for a lot of folks. But yeah, Groupon's still out there going strong. And so they've partnered with a company that called Mystery Vacations that sells just that. There are these deals where when you click purchase on Groupon, you're getting, you know, a vacation, and yeah, you could be sent to an international destination or somewhere within the U.S. The cost varies depending on where you're traveling from, but yeah, so a lot of people are rolling the dice and hoping that they get a good deal and a good vacation out of it.
5: How cheap can these trips be? I mean, some of the numbers I saw in your story were pretty eye-popping.
6: Yeah, so for the like flagship deal that Groupon is advertising, because there's a few of these that they have, but the main one that a lot of folks are talking about, it runs between $199 to $299 based on the departure airport you're flying out of. So some airports are cheaper, some are more expensive, kind of varies. You know, larger airports tend to be the more expensive ones generally, but, and that's per person. If you're traveling solo, you will have to pay a little bit extra to travel solo. The deals are really designed for two people to be traveling together. And yeah, that can include, you know, that could pay for anything from like a two-night stay domestically to a week-long vacation in Europe or Asia.
5: So how does all this work exactly? Like, when do you actually find out where you're going and what you're doing?
6: So after you click purchase on Groupon, you'll get a form from Mystery Vacations, which is the online travel agency that's coordinating these packages, where you'll fill out some information about the airport, you know, when you can travel, things like that. After you fill that out, you are basically entered into a lottery or drawing, and then that's when they decide where you're going. So within a couple days after you submit that form, you'll get a call from one of their representatives who will tell you where you're going, and then you'll start finalizing the details from there. You won't know what airline you're flying or what hotel you're staying at until about 2 weeks before your departure date. And yeah, so again, it's kind of it's not, you know, a mystery right up until the moment you're arriving at the airport. You do have a little bit of warnings, you know what to pack and stuff like that, but when you're purchasing the package, you're not aware of where you're going to go.
5: So what are some of the potential drawbacks here?
6: For starters, I think for some people, the mystery element is a drawback. And that's, I think, something you hear from folks, is not everyone is thrilled with the destination they were given. Folks I spoke to talked about that. You know, one woman I spoke to was, you know, initially offered Orlando, but she used to live in Orlando. So she was like, I don't want to go there. Then she was offered Washington, D.C. And finally, she settled on Las Vegas because of the change, you know, and they do have that flexibility, which is nice. Although, again, it's a mystery. It's a gamble.
5: All right. Thanks, Jacob. That's Jacob Passy of the Wall Street Journal. Coming up on 30 minutes after the hour now, you're listening to This Morning, America's First News.
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7: Good night, everyone, and welcome to the news. A coalition of voting rights organizations is taking South Dakota to federal court over the state's new voter registration law. The lawsuit challenges Senate Bill 175, which requires first-time voters to provide proof of U.S. citizenship when registering. The groups behind the suit argue the law creates confusing requirements, places unnecessary obstacles in front of eligible voters, and conflicts with federal voting regulations. According to the complaint, the added documentation requirements could be especially burdensome for people living in rural parts of the state, where obtaining records or making trips to county offices can mean traveling long distances. In a statement Monday, the ACLU of South Dakota said voters should not have to navigate what it calls a complicated process, track down documents, or take time away from work and family responsibilities simply to register to vote. The organizations are asking a federal judge to block the challenged provisions and ensure South Dakota's voter registration system complies with federal law before upcoming elections. State officials have not yet publicly responded to the lawsuit. And as students head back to school, the DEA is warning parents that drug traffickers are increasingly using social media and messaging apps to reach young people. The DEA says dealers may use code words, emojis, disappearing posts, and private messages to advertise pills or other drugs, then move the conversation to encrypted apps. From there, investigators say payments can be made through digital payment services, with drugs sometimes shipped or delivered in a way that can look like an ordinary online purchase. The agency has launched a video series called Hidden on Your Kid's Phone to help parents spot possible warning signs, including unfamiliar slang, unusual payment activity, or messages that quickly disappear. Officials are urging parents to talk with their children about the dangers of pills purchased online, because counterfeit pills can contain potentially deadly amounts of fentanyl. From the WNAX Nighttime News Desk, I'm Chloe Beltrand.
8: Fox News, I'm Sue Guzman. Tributes pouring in following the death of music legend Dolly Parton at the age of 80. Singer Lee Greenwood on the Fox News Channel.
9: The entertainment business will never have another Dolly Parton, and we miss her terribly. I'm heartbroken. I'm almost without words. And God, Dolly, we're sure going to miss you.
8: Parton's publicist says Dolly died following a short battle with cancer. Canada Tuesday announcing new tariffs on the United States. After trade talks between the two countries broke down, Canadian Industry Minister Melanie Joly said that Canada is going to match America's 50% tariffs.
10: We will not accept a bad deal that asks too much of Canada and offers too little in return.

0: The man accused of terrorizing people in a Chucky mask in Philadelphia has been arrested. The Trump administration says the Kennedy Center could be knocked down if renovations don't move forward. And always honest, very often entertaining, Dolly Parton was always a good quote. We'll share some of her most memorable in about 20 minutes. GLP-1 weight loss drugs are not just shedding pounds and trimming waistlines. The popular prescription medications are also sweeping through healthcare, reducing demand for weight loss operations and improving heart health. A look at the ripple effects now from Ken Altucker, consumer healthcare reporter for USA Today. Ken, talk about the rise of these weight loss drugs.
1: Well, these are drugs that primarily are prescribed for obesity, but also could be prescribed for like type 2 diabetes and some heart conditions. But so many, diseases and health issues are associated with obesity. And, you know, roughly 2 in 5 adults have obesity in the United States. So as people presumably lose weight, they could avoid other health problems. And we cite some examples of that, things like bariatric surgery to lose weight, or even some heart conditions. And there's some new research that predicts that a lot of these conditions may improve over time. And as a result, healthcare providers will need to kind of change how they approach this.
0: And what about who is paying for these drugs? I know there's been a lot of back and forth on that. What's the latest there?
1: Yeah, that's a really huge issue. Most people who, working age adults who get health insurance for their workplace. And the most recent survey we've seen on that is roughly half of employers cover these drugs for weight loss. They might be more likely to cover it for diabetes. But the thing is that the drugs are expensive and it has pretty big uptake among workers. So employers are starting to scale back. A recent survey suggests about 6% of employers drop coverage for weight loss this year. So it's a big open question on who will pay for this because, once you're on the drugs, you stay on the drugs. And that's a pretty big expense for a lot of people, particularly for those who have to pay with their own money out of pocket.
0: Now, as these drugs are on the market for longer and there's more competition, is there a chance that the cost will go down over time?
1: Yeah, that's a good point that a lot of folks are bringing up. And we may have already seen some of that with, the two leading drugs right now, Zepbound and Wegovy, they're made by Lilly and Novo Nordisk respectively. And they've sort of cut prices for cash paying customers. These are people who go directly to the drug maker or maybe through like a telehealth company. And those prices are less than what the original list prices for these drugs are. So, and they've been competing. And there are more than a half a dozen drug companies researching GLP-1s and related weight loss targets. So that's certainly going to bring competition and a lot of people think lower prices. But there are also kind of a new powerful weight loss drugs, one that's being studied by Eli Lilly, in early clinical trials showed significant weight loss, even more so than the existing drugs on the market. So we don't know what that will be priced at. Presumably, it will be more than what Zepbound is, but we don't know that for sure.
0: Speaking with Ken Altucker, consumer healthcare reporter for USA Today, and his story, Wegovy and Zepbound are changing how Americans get health care. So one thing that struck me from your story, Ken, Wells Fargo reported that the pipeline of weight loss medications now surpasses cancer drugs as the most valuable category of products on the horizon. I mean, it's just stunning how quickly all that's happened in just a matter of a few years.
1: It really has, and it has been rapid for years. Cancer drugs, there have been a lot of advancements in cancer, and certainly you've heard of some of the prices on cancer drugs, which are routinely over $100,000, over the course of a year. So those have traditionally been really expensive. But the thing about GLP-1s and these category of weight loss drugs is people take them and they continue to take them. And that's the idea, to maintain that weight loss, you stay on the medication.

0: vacation, for months, years, and, you know, even longer. So that's really where the expense comes. It's not just the price for the drugs. It's that you continually take the medications.
1: All right. Thanks, Ken. That's Ken Altucker from USA Today. 20 minutes in front of the hour now this morning. America's First News. Coming up next, the 5-star rated amphitheater that was 100% fake.
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4: It's Wednesday, which means it's time for another episode of our video series, When the Mic is Off, posting today why your email procrastination and playing hard to get could be costing you a job. Gordon and Nicole talk about it on Instagram, TikTok, Facebook, and X. Just search for This Morning with Gordon Deal. Once again, Dom Savino is here. He's filling in on the mic drop. Good morning, Dom.
5: Good morning, Mike. After a decade-long legal battle, an Italian man has been jailed for crimes that have rocked a country rich with history. I'm here to tell you about them. Franco Moloso owns one of Italy's many ancient sites. He's the caretaker and tour guide of a sprawling ancient Greek amphitheater in the northeastern part of the country. He told guests the Greeks built the theater by hand more than 2,000 years ago, that the site had been visited by the likes of Julius Caesar and Cleopatra. Mm. But there's just one problem. You probably know where I'm going. The whole thing was one big lie.
4: Of course.
5: Moloso actually hired local builders to construct the phony archaeological site 20 years ago. The guy has been locked up for art forgery and illegal construction. And now that the truth's come out, it's wild how blatantly fake this place was. Officials say it was so obvious, their fraud inspection only took one day to uncover the full truth. The builders said in court they had been instructed to make the place look old. And even that was shoddy. There were columns made of cement. A sculpture of a man was made out of plaster. One way Moloso was able to keep the fraud going, he charged different prices. Visitors from out of town paid $14. Locals paid $46.
4: Locals had to pay $46?
5: Yes.
4: Is that just kind of to keep the secret under wraps? Can they kind of keep them away? Because right. We know that tourists are suckers.
5: Basically, yes.
4: I mean, yeah, like I saw the headline of the story said, you know, there's a sucker born every minute. When we are on vacation, we'll just go look at anything. And someone tells us that it's old or it's historic or just like for something to do. I mean, I saw this on my last vacation. We were looking for anything just to go see. Sometimes you're just bored and you know, you're willing to believe anything, I guess.
5: And he, from all accounts, is a smooth talker. As you mentioned, yeah. The place had basically unanimous 5-star reviews online. So clearly the foreigners were happy.
4: Yeah, another reason not to believe those reviews. So you said construct the archaeological site 20 years ago. It's been open for that long, do we think?
5: They started about 20 years ago. It's been open for a little more than 10 years.
4: But 10 years this has been going on.
5: Yes.
4: People looking at the cements and thinking, wow, this is ancient stuff I got here.
5: Yes, the guy claimed that he discovered this site on his property after a landslide.
4: Yeah.
5: And yeah. Experts have said, even if you had discovered it that way, you would not have been able to clear out 50,000 square feet in like a year or two and then show people like this.
4: Yeah, well, okay. It was a good story. Spin is a good yarn.
5: The last thing I will say, too, about this, Mike, if you go on vacation, we all want to be entertained. Think a little bit harder about where you might go.
4: Well, yeah, and trusting those reviews. And those reviews are, again, it looked great, but you didn't know what was underneath the hood.
5: Mm-hmm. The reviews online can be
4: very deceiving.
5: False, yeah, for sure. And Mike, to another resourceful man who used his skills for good, the internet is celebrating a young father for dad maxing. After a trip to Home Depot took an unexpected turn, Tristan Abrey went to the local Home Depot in Winnipeg, Canada, with his wife and their baby girl in search of household supplies. But when they got there, they realized they had forgotten to pack the stroller. Dad did not want to cut the Home Depot trip short, so he had a thought. Why not put the baby in the Home Depot bucket? The family's gone viral for a social media post of dad with the Home Depot iconic orange bucket in his right hand and the baby poking her head out with a bow on her head. Diaper company Pull-Ups commented, just a princess in her construction site carriage.
4: Yeah, it was very cute. I'm surprised he didn't get in some kind of trouble for this these days. You know, not having the baby strapped down properly in the stroller, going through the dangerous Home Depot aisles. But, you know, to us, like normal people, it was very cute.
5: Yeah, well done by dad.

0: Thanks very much, Dom. It's 13 minutes in front of the hour.
1: That'll be $84.52.
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6: Here's your updated 570 WNEX forecast. A quiet early morning across the region as high pressure takes control of the pattern. It's going to be in control the next couple of days, at least all the way through Friday, until a frontal boundary does arrive into the region. So sometime Friday afternoon or evening, we'll see increasing chances for a few showers and storms. Those chances could linger potentially into Saturday. But until then, we're expecting those high temperatures to be at or above average as we're getting well into the 80s here Wednesday, Thursday, upper 80s, maybe even 90 in a few spots on Friday. Then a good chance at a lot of areas getting to or above 90 by Saturday and Sunday. And then dry conditions look to prevail once that front passes through for the weekend and then into the beginning of next week. As highs continue to be up.
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5: Bringing you what you need to know. This is America's First News, This Morning with Gordon Deal.
6: With nearly half of Americans not expecting to use all their paid time off, WalletHub released its report this week on 2026's hardest working states. The Dakotas topped the list of hardest working states, South Dakota at number one, and North Dakota right behind. Alaska and Hawaii are three and four, with Wyoming, Nebraska, Texas, New Hampshire, Tennessee, and Georgia rounding out the top 10. Few other findings: New York has the longest average commute time, 1.8 times longer than in South Dakota, the state with the shortest. Mississippi has the highest share of workers leaving vacation time unused, more than 1.5 times higher than Ohio, the state with the lowest. 8 minutes in front of the hour, here's Nicole Murray.
5: And now, the three big things you need to know. Number one.
7: Officials have announced that Canada plans to impose tariffs of up to 50% on roughly $20 billion worth of American products in retaliation for new U.S. levies that took effect over the weekend. Ontario Premier Doug Ford on ABC News commenting on President Trump.
8: He's treating us worse than the communist China. And I just want to make sure that we have a fair deal for both sides, because right now, it's hurting American workers and it's hurting Canadian workers. We're the number one customer in the world to the U.S.
7: Meanwhile, Trump is threatening to change the name of Lake Ontario to Lake America as trade talks have collapsed between Canada and the U.S.
5: Number two.
7: Senator Darlene Graham has narrowly won South Carolina's Republican Senate primary and will replace her late brother, Lindsey Graham, on the state's general election ballot. Here's Darlene after the win.
9: During the past several weeks, I've been amazed at the number of people Lindsey personally impacted and the legacy he left behind. Our state and nation are much better and safer because of him.
7: President Trump had endorsed Darlene Graham.
5: Number three.
7: Four children and four adults have been killed when a gunman opened fire at a Montana home that was then set on fire, Billings Sheriff Kent O'Donnell.
10: Our biggest thing at this point is recovery of evidence and that is done in a safe and expedient manner.
7: Police said the gunman died from a self-inflicted gunshot wound. A possible motive was not announced. A newly released study that says at least a quarter of ex-NFL players who died between 2016 and 2021 had CTE, which is a much higher rate typically seen in the general public. Harvard Medical School doctor Daniel Danishvar.
11: These professional athletes didn't just get their exposure to head impacts from the professional level. They got their exposure at college, they got their exposure in high school, and in many cases in youth as well.
7: CTE is a brain disease linked to repeated blows to the head. Today is National Dog Day. USNews.com reports that America has a new favorite dog breed. Coming in first, the Chihuahua.
6: Definitely not my favorite. I'm not a big little dogs person.
7: Plus, they like yip a lot. Like, yeah. Yip. Like, that's the stuff that drives me crazy. Yeah.
6: How big is Carolina? Carolina is like my perfect size dog.
7: She's like 50, 55 pounds.
6: That is right in my wheelhouse. Not too big, not too small, just perfect enough to like snuggle up with.
7: And her barks have some oomph to them. So it's not like that little like meep, meep, meep. It's like woof.
6: For sure. You go, Carolina. 6 minutes in front of the hour.
12: I snapped my fingers, whistle when he came. I picked him up. I was just a kid, and Cracker Jack was just a pup.
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1: 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In early October, we're headed to Boston and we'll run around for 8 days in the New England states exploring fall foliage. And then in later October, we're headed to Atlanta so we can take in the glorious...
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8: Tributes continue to pour in for Dolly Parton, who passed away at the age of 80. She certainly had a way with words in song and in interviews. Here are just some of the quotes attributed to Dolly over the years. On her signature look, it costs a lot of money to look this cheap. Also, I'm not offended by all the dumb blonde jokes because I know I'm not dumb, and I also know I'm not blonde. And if I see something sagging, bagging, or dragging, I'll get it nip, tucked, or sucked. On her music, my songs are like my children. I expect them to support me when I'm old. And on life, you'll never do a whole lot unless you're brave enough to try. If you don't like the road you're walking, start paving another one. And I want to go and go and then drop dead in the middle of something I'm loving to do. And if that doesn't happen, if I wind up sitting in a wheelchair, at least I'll have my high heels on. That'll do it for this hour. For Nicole Murray and Dom Savino, I'm Mike Gavin. 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

0: This is my day. God has given me this day to use as I will. I can waste it or use it for good. What I do today is very important because I'm exchanging a day of my life for it. When tomorrow comes, this day will be gone forever, leaving something in its place. May God, who gave me this day, also give me the wisdom to know how to live it, to be directed, to add good to it, not evil. May the life, which He also gave me, be well spent.
1: Booking.com is the easiest way from a day surrounded by noise to a stay surrounded by nature. That's nice. Go on, book it. It's easy. Booking.com. Booking.yeah.

0: From heartfelt songs to loving philanthropy, Dolly changed the world. People everywhere are mourning the loss of superstar Dolly Parton.
1: Jolene, Jolene, I'm begging of you, please don't take my man.
0: Her representatives revealed the globally successful singer, actor, businesswoman, and philanthropist died yesterday in Tennessee after a brief battle with cancer.
2: Dolly became one of the most successful entertainers of all time, writing thousands of songs, including Jolene and 9 to 5. She'd won several accolades, including 10 Grammys. She even graced the big screen.
1: Am I interrupting something?
3: No, I'm just screaming at my husband. I can do that anytime.
2: Dolly always found a way to give back. One of her biggest accomplishments outside of music was her Imagination Library, giving hundreds of millions of free books to kids. It was a tribute to her father, who never learned to read or write.
0: Fox's Madeline Rivera, Dolly Parton was 80 years old. Trump-backed U.S. Senator Darlene Graham won the Republican primary runoff against Congressman Ralph Norman to advance in the general election. She paid tribute to her late brother, U.S. Senator Lindsey Graham, whose seat she's seeking to hold for a full term.
4: Our state and nation are much better and safer because of him.
0: Graham will face pediatrician Democrat Annie Andrews in November. South Carolina has not elected a Democrat senator since 1998. Canada strikes back in the trade war with President Trump, slapping tariffs on $20 billion worth of U.S. goods. Those duties hit everything from steel and farm equipment to cheese and cosmetics and motorcycles and even toilet paper, some as high as 50%. And stock futures are mixed after finishing yesterday higher as tech and chip stocks rebounded. S&P futures down 4 and Dow futures are up 37. 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
0: Closing arguments may begin tomorrow in the case of a Massachusetts woman who claims postpartum psychosis caused her to strangle her three young children to death. Fox's Brian Yenis has more from the courthouse in Plymouth, Mass.
17: The prosecution's last witness, FBI psychiatrist Dr. Gregory Sathoff, has treated thousands of psychosis patients. He suggested he's never seen a case like Clancy's, calling her claims that a male voice commanded her to kill her three children very unusual.
0: A man killed 8 family members, including 4 children, during a Sunday dinner near Billings, Montana. The family member says that 44-year-old Alan Smith returned home after his parents asked him to move out and opened fire, killing relatives spanning 4 generations. In more primary election action, a retired teacher with the same name as an incumbent advances in the U.S. Senate race in Alaska.
18: Republican Daniel J. Sullivan, who goes by Dan Sullivan, has won a spot in the general election for U.S. Senate. The results of the August 18th primary taking until Tuesday to become clear. The November matchup is a ranked choice contest. The incumbent Senator Dan S. Sullivan and Democrat former Representative Mary Peltola have also advanced. President Trump endorsed the incumbent Senator Dan Sullivan for re-election and called the other Sullivan's candidacy an attempt to trick voters. It is still too early to determine, though, who will fill the 4th and final slot in the Senate general election race. Sue Guzman, Fox News.
0: The next tropical storm that develops in the Atlantic this hurricane season will be named Dolly, but it's not connected to Dolly Parton's death. Her name was already on the annual list prepared by the World Meteorological Organization. Still, it is a fitting tribute to a woman who took the world by storm. I'm Carmen Roberts.
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6: Canada's move in the trade war. Good morning. I'm Mike Gavin in for Gordon Deal, along with Nicole Murray. It's Wednesday, August 26th, and here's what we have for you this hour.
7: Canada levies its own tariffs on American goods as President Trump floats renaming Lake Ontario to Lake America.
6: Dolly Parton, entertainment legend and on many people's list of most beloved Americans, has died at the age of 80.
7: Darlene Graham, President Trump's pick to succeed Lindsey Graham in the Senate, clears a key hurdle in South Carolina.
6: And is the reason you're not getting hired because you haven't listed your Game of Thrones addiction on your resume?
8: A partner at a big legal recruiting agency, and she was saying that about half the associates that she has placed in the last year, about half of them listed hobbies. And yet, some of the stand-up ones were training mini productions, perfecting restaurant-quality scrambled eggs, building birdhouses.
6: Jamie Waters of the Wall Street Journal has more on how your quirky hobbies could help you land your next job later in the hour. Canada announced retaliatory tariffs as high as 50% on hundreds of American products just days after the collapse of trade talks triggered punishing tariffs from the Trump administration. As a trade war between the countries intensifies, Canada will start collecting tariffs of 50, 25, and 15% on about 700 products beginning on September 8th. The most significant measure is a doubling of tariffs on American steel and aluminum to 50%. But the list of products affected ranges from household rolls of aluminum foil to railway locomotives and steel bridges. Many of the American products Canada will now tax mirror the Canadian exports hit by the new U.S. tariffs. But Canada is also targeting costly consumer products like dishwashers, washing machines, and stoves. A wide array of fish also appear on the list. Ontario Premier Doug Ford spoke to ABC.
9: He's treating us worse than the communist China. And I just want to make sure that we have a fair deal for both sides, because right now it's hurting American workers and it's hurting Canadian workers. We're the number one customer in the world to the U.S.
6: Meanwhile, President Trump on Truth Social yesterday threatened to change the name of Lake Ontario to Lake America because he says he didn't expect the U.S. to be doing much business with Ontario any longer.
10: My coat of many colors that my mama made.
6: Dolly Parton, the queen of country, a singing icon with a personality as bold as her signature look, has died. Parton had been battling cancer before her death, and her passing was announced in a video message from her family. Throughout her 60-year career, Parton's twang-laced soprano voice propelled hits turned classics such as Jolene, I Will Always Love You, and 9 to 5.
10: Working 9 to 5.
6: Her 49 studio albums earned 25 number one hits on Billboard's Hot Country Songs chart, the most of any female country artist, and spanned every decade from Joshua in 1971 to Tyrant with Beyonce in 2024. In addition to a legendary music career during which she earned 11 Grammy Awards, Parton starred or made cameo appearances in more than 20 films, including her 1980 debut 9 to 5, Best Little Whorehouse in Texas, and Steel Magnolias. Here she is in an interview with Barbara Walters in 1982.
11: You know, I've worked hard and I had a lot of dreams. I've worked not only for myself but for other people. And it's like now I want to enjoy, really enjoy the more simple things rather than just going full blast.
6: A noted philanthropist, she donated millions of dollars for college scholarships through her Dollywood Foundation, established the Imagination Library, and provided $1 million for the research that helped create the Moderna vaccine for COVID-19 during the 2020 pandemic. Dolly Parton was 80 years old. Senator Darlene Graham won the Republican Senate runoff in South Carolina, defeating

0: Congressman Ralph Norman in the special primary to replace Graham's late brother, Lindsey Graham, on the ballot this November. Lindsey Graham, the four-term senator who had been seeking re-election, died suddenly last month, prompting a sprint to replace him in the Senate and on the ballot. South Carolina Governor Henry McMaster appointed the late senator's sister to serve out the rest of his term, which ends early next year. But the question of who would be on the ballot for a full six-year term after Lindsey Graham had won the GOP nomination in June was up to the voters. Darlene Graham speaking about her brother after the win.
1: During the past several weeks, I've been amazed at the number of people Lindsey personally impacted and the legacy he left behind. Our state and nation are much better and safer because of him.
0: The win in the runoff sets up a November contest against Dr. Annie Andrews, who won the Democratic primary in June, but the seat is expected to remain in GOP control. South Carolina hasn't elected a Democrat to the Senate since 1998, and President Trump won the state by 18 points in 2024. It's 11 minutes after the hour now. 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
5: Gordon Deal taking some time off. I'm Mike Gavin. Thank you for joining us. President Trump could be headed for a clash with Senate Republicans over his decision to pause tariffs on beef imports while ratcheting up tariffs on key Canadian goods. That word from Alexander Bolton, senior staff writer at The Hill, and he joins us now for an in-depth look. Alex, what made Trump want to import this beef?
6: Well, he's concerned about rising hamburger prices, ground beef prices. Since Trump took office in January 2025, the price of ground beef has risen about 20%. The average price of ground beef per pound is now $6.89. That was in July. And these foreign imports, which won't be subject to out-of-quota taxes, or tariffs rather, will be sold at 25% below current market prices, according to the president, and this is going to last for the next 3 months. So it appears what the president is trying to do is lower beef prices at restaurants and at the grocery store, more importantly, right up through the midterm election.
5: And imported beef is always a tricky topic to begin with. This move can't make ranchers very happy in those states.
6: No, and you know the Ranchers Association has come out with a strong statement opposing it, and so have a number of Republican senators from farm states and ranching heavy states. And it's unusual, the folks who have spoken out against this include some of Trump's closest allies on Capitol Hill. For example, Senate Republican Whip John Barrasso, who's the second-ranking member of the Senate GOP leadership, almost never breaks with Trump. But on Monday, he declared that, quote, Americans want U.S. beef on the table, not foreign imports. And he says that Wyoming ranchers produce the highest quality beef in the world. They don't want special treatment, but they want a fair marketplace. And so the concern is that the U.S. marketplace, where you know beef has been commanding a good price, that's suddenly going to get undercut by a flood of cheap imports or cheaper imports. And so, you know, the concern here is that if you depress the price of beef, it's going to give ranchers, you know, less incentive to grow bigger herds, and you know that is, you know, going to perpetuate the problem of more expensive beef. And so Tom Cotton, for example, he's the third-ranking member of the Senate GOP leadership. He says that Trump's move is, quote, ill-advised. He says beef prices are too high for a simple reason. Our cattle herd is small, and imported beef below market prices will only put more pressure on our cattlemen. So it's not just those two, but also Mike Rounds of South Dakota, Jerry Moran of Kansas, Chuck Grassley of Iowa, Deb Fisher and Pete Ricketts of Nebraska. So there are a variety of plain states, Republican senators, who are pushing back very hard on this.
5: And the timing of the move can't be great either, especially with the news about Canada and the tariffs that are going to be included with products coming in from that country.
6: Yeah, and that was a point that was raised by Trump's critics within the Republican Party. They're arguing that this is at odds with President Trump's broader trade policy approach, which is to protect domestic producers. That was something that Mike Rounds, who comes from South Dakota, which is also where John Thune, the Senate Majority Leader, comes from. He says that Trump's decision to pause tariffs on foreign beef imports is, quote, the exact opposite approach we take compared to manufacturing, and it doesn't make sense. So I think these senators, these Republicans, are chagrined. They're upset that, you know, while Trump is getting into another trade battle with Canada and slapping 50% tariffs on $20 billion in Canadian goods, which is going to cost their states. If you come from the Dakotas, you get a lot of trade from Canada, for instance. And at the same time, their domestic economies are dependent on cattle prices, and that's going to be undercut by Trump pausing tariffs on those foreign ground beef imports.
5: Alex, how much of a concern is the quality of beef that could be coming into the U.S.? You mentioned a little bit earlier that this has been part of the process or concern for quite some time.
6: Well, and that has been a perennial argument, made by

0: ranchers made by these prairie state and farm state Republicans. They say that the foreign beef imports aren't as safe, aren't as high quality as what's made in the U.S.
1: All right. Thanks, as always, for the time, Alex. Alexander Bolton from The Hill joining us this morning. 20 minutes after the hour now, and here's Nicole Murray.
2: And now, the three big things you need to know. Number one.
3: Canada is hitting back at the United States with retaliatory tariffs of up to 50% on roughly 700 American products after new U.S. levies took effect this past weekend. Ontario Premier Doug Ford on ABC News.
4: We're the number one customer. 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So I think we need to come up with a fair and balanced deal. We aren't enemies. We're the closest allies and friends for the last 200 years.
3: The new Canadian tariffs will be applied to steel, dairy products, appliances, and more.
2: Number two.
3: The world says goodbye to an icon, Dolly Parton, the famous country music star known for her songwriting, singing, philanthropy, and theme park business, has died. She was 80 years old. Here's Parton during a 1982 interview with ABC News.
5: I want people to know there's some brains beneath the wig and a heart beneath the boobs. And I think people are beginning to see that.
3: Parton's publicist revealed that she died after a brief battle with cancer.
2: Number three.
3: Pennsylvania Health Department officials say that two unvaccinated people in the state have died from measles.
6: So far this year, there have been 393 confirmed cases of measles in Pennsylvania. That is the highest number of measles cases since 1992.
3: That was Governor Josh Shapiro. Officials say a fire erupted this morning at a nursery in a major government hospital in Pakistan's capital, killing 14 newborns. The cause of the fire is being investigated. A new state law in New York prohibiting local police agencies from cooperating with federal immigration enforcement takes effect today. Governor Kathy Hochul.
7: Any police department or sheriff's office that disobeys this law, that maintains any agreement with ICE, will face legal action.
3: The legislation is called the Local Cops, Local Crimes Act. We talked about travel etiquette before. Here's how to avoid frustrating other fellow passengers. CBS News reports that 40% of flyers think airlines should ban phone and video calls aboard an aircraft, with 27% citing such noise as the most annoying passenger behavior.
1: I don't know. I haven't had this happen to me a lot, and I can't imagine it would be the most annoying thing that someone would do. Like, I guess if they're the whole flight they're doing this, but much more annoying is like bumping into me, getting up all the time, like pushing the seat in front of me back into my knees, like that kind of stuff's way more annoying to
3: me. Yeah, but I want peace and quiet when I'm traveling. Like, you don't want to get to your destination more exhausted than you already were. Like,
1: we all bring like earbuds and headphones and stuff on the planes, though. Can't that block most of that out? I think it kind of can.
3: Not if they're sitting right next to you.
1: Yeah, I don't know. This hasn't happened to me much, I have to say. So I'm hoping it does it now that I've poo-pooed it.
3: I know, right? Hopefully not.
1: Thanks, Nicole. 23 minutes after the hour.
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2: We know parents often complain about how hard it is to balance the cost of raising kids with saving for retirement. But a new survey shows they're actually feeling better about retirement savings than people without kids. Medora Lee, money and personal finance writer for USA Today, is here now to talk about that. Medora, what was in this survey?
3: So this was a little bit of a surprising survey because just more than half, 52% of Americans without children, said they were confident about saving for retirement. Which was lower than the 72% of people, of parents who said they were confident. So it's kind of this kind of switch that people, it's counterintuitive for people because they because we always hear about parents who can't afford childcare, can't afford college and everything else that comes with having kids. But it just turns out that childless Americans are the ones who are worried most about saving for retirement. And they found that part of the reason is somehow if you have children, that forces you to have to think about your budget more and think about your money and your future. And so maybe childless Americans are not always so focused on that. So they said that maybe part of the reason, and another part of the reason is childless Americans worry about the cost of living just as much as other people do. You know, one income and having to pay everything on your own and even without children is still a burden.
2: And so many childless Americans said they can't even think about saving for retirement right now. Another very surprising number to me.
3: It is surprising. I know it's this was a very surprising survey. You know, a lot of childless Americans, they feel like they're living day to day. Most of them don't even have a written financial plan. I think it was like 62% compared to 42% with kids. So they're not even looking at the budget. So I think that they are just really need to focus more on this. And they really do worry a lot about the retirement costs just as much as other people. You know, they're afraid that they're going to run out of money for, you know, healthcare when they're old.
2: So, Medora, does the reality match the perception here? I mean, it's not necessarily harder for people without kids to save for retirement than people with kids. That's just kind of a perception that they have, correct?
3: It seems that way because they just aren't focused on it. You know, I mean, I'm not saying that their worries aren't real because inflation has affected all of us with or without children. But I think that a lot of financial planners are saying that they think they just need to be more focused on it and maybe have a plan. And maybe that would ease their minds a little bit as well.
2: I mean, one thing that was brought up was the singles tax among people who are single without a partner and without children. Talk about that a little bit.
3: Oh, yeah. This was interesting. So it's not just like child-free Americans, but also single Americans struggle. And this is something that a lot of people don't think about, but singles people, they get fewer tax deductions and their tax brackets are much tighter.
2: All right. Thanks, Medora. That's Medora Lee from USA Today. 30 minutes after the hour now on This Morning, America's First News.
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5: Good night, everyone, and welcome to the news. A Nebraska state audit is raising concerns about questionable billing in the state's aged and disabled waiver program, which now costs about $434 million a year. State Auditor Mike Foley says the audit found weaknesses in controls designed to prevent improper billing by service providers. It has grown significantly over the past decade, increasing from about $64 million to $434 million. The cost has risen nearly 65% in the past 2 years alone. Foley's audit identified several examples of questionable billing. Auditors found one provider billed for 47 hours of services in a single day. The audit found providers could also circumvent Nebraska's electronic visit verification system, which is designed to track when

0: services are performed. In one case, an agency increased its billable time by 434.5 hours in a single month after the EVV system had verified the hours worked. Auditors also found providers billing for more hours than participants were authorized to receive. Folly says DHHS has already started making changes to prevent deceptive billing in the future. And a former West Lyon softball coach is back behind bars after authorities say she violated a court order tied to a sexual exploitation case involving a student. 27-year-old Alexis Ann Severson of Rock Valley was arrested August 23rd for allegedly having contact with the victim, despite a court-ordered no-contact provision. The arrest comes just weeks after Severson was sentenced on August 10th to 2 years of probation in the case. Severson was originally arrested in November of 2024 after investigators alleged she engaged in a long-term sexual relationship with a student. Authorities say the latest arrest stems from an alleged violation of probation conditions and the no-contact order designed to protect the victim. As a result, her probation has now been revoked and she remains in custody pending further court proceedings. From the WNAX Nighttime News Desk, I'm Chloe Beltrand.
1: I'm Make It Easy Steve
2: with a couple of last calls. Not that kind of call. On September 7th, we're taking a bunch of folks to Niagara Falls and a bunch of other really cool places, including Goat Island. And then in early October, I'm making it so easy to enjoy the rich fall.
3: My book club president says reading is, quote, not a competition. Well, I finished the book in one night anyway, so I win, Patty. 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
1: Fox News, I'm CJ Papa. Dolly Parton dies at the age of 80. Her family said following a brief battle with cancer, she just wasn't a singer.
2: No, I'm just screaming at my husband. I can do that anytime.
1: That from the movie Steel Magnolias, her nephew Brian Seaver.
3: Dolly called me and said she wants to rest in a beautiful bed of plush cotton because after a life wearing heavy rhinestones, she finally deserves to be comfortable and have some rest.
1: President Trump ordering flags lower to honor the country music legend. Interim South Carolina Senator Darlene Graham holds off Congressman Ralph Norman in the special runoff election. She'll run for her late brother Lindsey Graham's open seat in the U.S. Senate in November.
4: Thank you, Lindsey, for your service to South Carolina and to this country. It's just not the same without you here.
1: She faces Annie Andrews. 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
8: 34 minutes after the hour, Mike Gavin in for Gordon Deal, along with Nicole Murray on this Wednesday. Here's some of the stories we're following for you. Canada strikes back with tariffs on hundreds of American goods, including lobster. Darlene Graham gets a shot to win the Senate seat of her late brother, Lindsey. Eight people, including four children, were killed in a shooting and fire at a Montana home. Evacuations are ordered as a Texas wildfire explodes to 50,000 acres. The USS Abraham Lincoln will make a stop in Thailand after its extended deployment in the Middle East. And Dolly Parton was known for giving back. We profile just one example of her philanthropy that has touched the lives of millions of children. That in about 20 minutes. This portion of the program.

0: world where AI both crafts and sorts through your resume. Could including your undying love of Chipotle or your recipe for the perfect scrambled eggs be your answer? For more, we bring in Jamie Walters, columnist for the Wall Street Journal, who wrote about the rise of including quirky hobbies on resumes. Jamie, how did this first come to your attention?
1: There was a post on X that went viral earlier this year, where an anonymous person posting was writing about interviewing someone for a banking role, and they said that the person had written as an interest on their resume, olive oil, just olive oil. And the person said, I can't stop thinking about it, but needless to say, there will not be an interview, but I can't stop thinking about it. And it sort of divided the internet. It kind of went viral, and a lot of people were chiming in saying, that's so refreshingly kooky. Some other people were like, could have included a little bit more information there. Like, do they love olive oil? Do they hate it? Are they an olive oil farmer? But it got a lot of attention. And I just thought it was a really kind of fun and interesting sort of look into the state of like white collar work today, because obviously it's not, you don't expect someone applying for a banking role to put olive oil. So it's kind of, I think it kind of taps into our desire for like very human quirks in the workplace at the moment.
0: Right. And part of this seems to be an effort to stand out from AI, which as of now can't boast about its ability to train miniature dachshunds or how much you love pickling vegetables. So this is hopefully will set you apart from that.
1: Right. Yeah. So there was a recruiter, a partner at a big legal recruiting agency, and she was saying that about half the associates that she has placed in the last year, about half of them listed hobbies. And yet some of the stand-up ones were training miniature dachshunds, perfecting restaurant quality scrambled eggs, building birdhouses. I think it's kind of a couple of things that tie in with the AI era. Obviously, one, it's just that it's an extremely competitive job market and people are, you know, really concerned and just wondering how to stand out. So that's kind of looming over everything, this desire to inject some personality into your resume. I think one of the other effects of AI is, you know, a lot of people are using it to create their, you know, they're putting their resumes and their cover letters through AI as well, which is kind of flattening them. And so adding a really unusual quirk that, you know, AI might not approve of, it might advise you to cut from the resume, it helps you stand out in that way as well.
0: And the piece, you talk about how listing hobbies used to be commonplace on resumes, but not so much anymore. I mean, I remember doing it in the early days myself. When and why did that stop?
1: Yeah, I spoke to a recruiter a corporate recruiter who said that it was pretty common until like about the mid-2010s. And so just over a decade ago. And he said that it was part of efforts to remove any possible bias from resumes. So basically, recruiters would instruct candidates to take out any identifying features from their resumes. So obviously, that included hobbies and interests. But I think in many cases, the recruiters were also taking off names, just anything that identified you, so that the resume was just your core skills and that you were only hired on your core skills. And that kind of lasted for a long time. And I think we also, I guess maybe it fed into this perception that listing hobbies can be unprofessional, can be kind of cringe. You shouldn't put any of yourself on your resume. You know, it kind of ties in with things like, you know, some people used to put photos on the resumes. I think it's all in that world of like adding personality. And yeah, I think there's still a stigma. Some people associate it. Some people think that including elements of personality is unprofessional, and is kind of cringe. And it's like, you're applying for a job, you should only include stuff that's directly related to the job. And I think, you know, yeah, there's pros and cons. I think what a lot of people I spoke to said it comes down to is what the hobbies and interests you're listing are. You know, it can be cringe depending on what you list.
0: Don't be afraid to be cringe. Thanks, Jamie. Wall Street Journal columnist Jamie Walters. 20 minutes in front of the hour now on This Morning, America's First News. Coming up next, the new KFC sandwich that some people are calling a cry for help.
2: Oh. I'm not one to say I told you so, but I switched to Pure.

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7: It's Wednesday, which means it's time for another episode of our video series, When the Mic is Off, posting today why your email procrastination and playing hard to get could be costing you a job. Gordon and Nicole talk about it on Instagram, TikTok, Facebook, and X. Make sure you're following us for all of our latest videos. Just search for This Morning with Gordon Deal. Dom Savino here once again. He's filling in on the mic drop. Good morning, Dom.
8: Good morning, Mike. Weird blends of sweet and savory foods are all the rage right now in the food business. But I can only imagine what chicken purist Colonel Sanders would think about the latest concoction his restaurant is serving up. KFC is catching heat for releasing a chicken sandwich that features way more Oreos than a chicken sandwich should. Should have none. The Oreo Original Recipe Chicken Burger has four main ingredients. A fried chicken thigh filet, of course. Mashed potatoes that are brown because they're mixed with Oreo crumbs. Shredded lettuce. And two black Oreo-flavored buns designed to resemble the chocolate wafers of an Oreo. Yeah, apologies on KFC's behalf if you want to try this chocolate chicken monstrosity. It's only available in China, at least for now.
7: Oh, darn.
8: Yeah. The sandwich is part of a bigger KFC Oreo collaboration that's already seen a new Oreo cookie released in the country. It replaces the sweet cream filling with a savory filling inspired by KFC's blend of herbs and spices. Ugh. Mike, would you try the Oreo chicken sandwich?
7: As I always say to Gordon in these situations, if he's buying, I'm trying. Okay. But I'm probably not going to pay because, you know, the price of these things these days. I'm not going to pay the whatever it is, $7, $8 that the sandwich would cost and then have it gross me out on first bite. I do love Oreos and I do love chicken sandwiches. This is like kind of two of my like top 10 favorite things in the world. So I would have to at least give it a bite. But I don't know if I'd pay the money for it.
8: I wouldn't either. I don't even think I would try this.
7: No?
8: This is disgusting. We have normalized the idea of combining sweet things we like with savory things we like with the hope that people will buy it. Yeah. I know this is happening in China and not the U.S., but come on. Get a grip, people.
7: Yeah. I mean, you know, KFC does this kind of thing a lot where they try to kind of get attention by doing these kind of wacky combinations. I don't even know what happened to most of them. They're around for like, you know, a month and then they're gone. But we do talk about them.
8: That's true.
7: We do debate them. So we probably sell a few of these for them for sure.
8: That's right. And a couple plane tickets to China to try it, I guess.
7: Yeah.
8: Yeah. Speaking of controversy, Mike, the internet has plenty of thoughts after a San Francisco woman posted the video of a humanoid robot cleaning her home. Gianna Capizio paid $30, yes, just 30 bucks, to have a robot from Tau Robotics clean her apartment for an hour the other day. In the video, the roughly 4-foot-tall robot lumbers around the apartment very awkwardly as it makes the bed, cleans the bathroom, and vacuums. Worth noting, the robot was not running autonomously. It was remotely operated by somebody elsewhere. Capizio says the robot was slow, definitely slower than a human, but she says it did a solid job, in her opinion. In my opinion, the robot cleaned with the thoroughness of a disinterested teenage boy. I digress. The internet agrees with me. One commenter says, too slow, I'll do it myself. Another says, this is giving me Robot Uprising vibes.
7: Yeah, yeah. I mean, I don't know why we want to have humanoid robots. We already have, you know, the Roombas. I mean, they don't do a great job, but we have, you know, that's our version before this of sort of robot cleaners. But yeah, the humanoid robots, I mean, I think we just should stay far away. They're creepy. They look like they're going to, you know, they could turn on you in any second. And then when they do, you know, again, who's going to be there to hear you scream?
9: That's true.
7: You know,

0: Now you're there in your apartment. Now they did have somebody controlling this, I guess. So then even what's the point if you have somebody controlling it?
1: But I thought.
0: I mean, it's relatively cheap, $30.
1: Yes.
0: You pay someone to clean at your house, it's going to be a lot more than that. But I guess, yeah, what is the point of all of it is what I'm trying to figure out.
1: $30 got a couple pieces of dust picked up.
0: Yeah, yeah.
1: You know, based on watching the video, this was not a cleaned apartment. This was hardly done.
0: Yeah, yeah.
1: That was a little wipe of the countertop, a little vacuum. There would have been all sorts of like lines left in the dust.
0: My clean freak girlfriend would have none of this. She'd say... One, she wouldn't want the robot in the house, and two, this thing would not nearly clean to her satisfaction.
1: I agree with her. Get the robots out of here.
0: Thanks, Tom. 12 minutes now in front of the hour.
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1: Here's your updated 570 WNAX forecast. Mostly sunny skies today with our highs in the lower to mid-80s throughout South Dakota, the lower to mid-80s throughout Nebraska, the lower to mid-80s throughout Iowa, and the upper 70s and lower 80s throughout southwestern Minnesota. Staying mostly clear overnight tonight with our lows in the upper 50s throughout South Dakota, the upper 50s and lower 60s throughout Nebraska, the upper 50s throughout Iowa, and the mid to upper 50s throughout southwestern Minnesota. Staying sunny throughout Thursday with our highs in the mid-80s throughout South Dakota, the mid-80s throughout Nebraska, the lower 80s throughout Iowa, and the lower 80s throughout southwestern Minnesota. Partly cloudy skies throughout Thursday night with our lows in the upper 50s and lower 60s throughout South Dakota, the lower 60s throughout Nebraska, the mid to upper 50s throughout Iowa, and the lower to upper 50s throughout southwestern Minnesota. Some sunshine throughout Friday with our highs in the upper 80s throughout South Dakota, the mid to upper 80s throughout Nebraska, the mid 80s throughout Iowa, and the mid 80s throughout southwestern Minnesota. I'm meteorologist Kara Foster on 570 WNAX. Currently it's 61 degrees.
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4: And now, the three big things you need to know. Number one.
6: Officials have announced that Canada plans to impose tariffs of up to 50% on roughly $20 billion worth of American products in retaliation for new U.S. levies that took effect over the weekend. Ontario Premier Doug Ford on ABC News urging the U.S. to come back to the negotiating table.
7: No deal is better than a bad deal. It would have bled out our steel industry, and we buy more steel off the U.S. than any other country. It would have hurt our auto sector.
6: Meanwhile, Trump is threatening to change the name of Lake Ontario to Lake America as trade talks have collapsed between Canada and the U.S.
4: Number two.
6: Senator Darlene Graham has narrowly won South Carolina's Republican Senate primary and will replace her late brother Lindsey Graham on the state's general election ballot. Here's Darlene after the win.
8: Politics is a team sport, and without you, we would not have won. All of you.
6: President Trump had endorsed Darlene Graham.
4: Number three.
6: Four children and four adults have been killed when a gunman opened fire at a Montana home that was then set on fire. Assistant Billings Police Chief Sean Mayo.
9: As law enforcement approached, a male was seen in the backyard and more gunfire was heard. Ultimately, that male was taken into custody and transported to the hospital with what appeared to be a self-inflicted gunshot wound.
6: A possible motive was not announced. A man accused of terrorizing at least half a dozen people while wearing a Chucky-style mask near Philadelphia City Hall earlier this month has been arrested in Las Vegas. Police have identified the suspect as 22-year-old Zymir Hughes. CIA Director John Ratcliffe made a surprise visit to Moscow yesterday, his first publicly known trip to the Russian capital. And this is one way to beat the heat. Reuters reports that Japanese men have been turning to hair removal during the scorching summer months.
5: So to be clear, are they shaving their head or are they actually like pulling their hairs out?
6: Like shaving legs type deal.
5: Oh, shaving legs and body hair you're talking
6: right.
5: about. Not just your head, just shaving all of your hair.
6: Yes.
5: I mean, it does grow back, but you know, the wives' tale grows back, you know, fuller and then thicker. And, you know, for guys, that's generally not a good idea.
6: Well, I kind of am happy that you guys are doing this because now you understand the upkeep that it takes to have shaved legs alone. Forget about the underarms and all the other stuff.
5: And don't worry, come winter, we'll be wild and woolly once again.
6: There you go.
5: Thanks, Nicole. 6 minutes in front of the hour.
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5: While Dolly Parton was known as the Queen of Country, her work in improving child literacy rates will be another of her lasting legacies. Parton grew up in extreme poverty in the Great Smoky Mountains of East Tennessee, the fourth of 12 children. Parton adored her dad, describing him as the smartest man I've ever known with a good head for numbers. However, he never learned to read or write after leaving school at a young age to work to help support his family.
6: My dad didn't get a chance to go to school. He couldn't read or write, as so many people in the mountains didn't get to. And my dad was always bothered by that, and I loved my daddy, and I was bothered by the fact that he was bothered with it.
5: Her tribute to her dad became the Dolly Parton Imagination Library, which she established in 1995, initially to help underprivileged kids in her rural home county. It's now been operating for 31 years, expanding across the U.S., the U.K., Ireland, Canada, and Australia. Every month, the Imagination Library sends an age-appropriate book to all registered children at no cost to their family. The program has so far gifted 332 million books to children around the world. And that'll do it for this hour. For Nicole Murray and Dom Savino, I'm Mike Gavin. Thanks for listening to This Morning, America's First News.

we are, Wednesday morning. Good morning. It is the 26th of August. I'm Tim Borman. It's 59 degrees outside, a few clouds here and there. The moon was shining. Critter Watch this morning, officially, they were foxes. Make it plural. I saw two of them. One crossing the road, one waiting in the ditch. As I watched them run through the ditch, I realized that a fox is basically just a big old cat in a dog costume. They are the most cat-looking, dog-looking things I've ever... Cat-acted dog-looking things. That's what I ought to say. That's my opinion. I don't know. It's early. I'm still only on my second cup of coffee.

0: 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It's 6 o'clock.
1: Darlene did it big time. I'm Carmen Roberts, Fox News. Trump-backed Darlene Graham advances to the general election of South Carolina to compete for a full-term U.S. Senate seat previously held by her brother, the late Lindsey Graham. She won about 53% of the vote in the Republican primary runoff, and during her victory speech slammed her Democratic opponent.
2: My Democratic opponent, Dr. Annie Andrews, is the most radical liberal ever nominated for a statewide office by the South Carolina Democratic Party.
1: South Carolina is a tough state for Democrats to win, but they believe the race could become more competitive as President Trump's approval rating continues to fall. The president ordered flags to fly at half staff for a week to honor Dolly Parton, who died from cancer yesterday at age 80. Nephew says she will never be forgotten.
3: Dolly called me and said she wants to rest in a beautiful bed of plush cotton because after a life wearing heavy rhinestones, she finally deserves to be comfortable and have some rest.
1: The world is remembering.
3: Rest in peace, Aunt Dolly.
1: The world is remembering Dolly for her music and the vast ways she gave back, including her Imagination Library, which has given millions of free books to kids. President Trump levels a new warning at Iran about keeping the Strait of Hormuz safe. Fox's Trey Yingst reports from Tel Aviv on the president's Truth Social post.
4: The president posted, "I've just been informed by the United States Navy that all mines have been removed and or detonated from within the international waters of the Strait of Hormuz. Iran has been notified that any ship or boat placing new mines will be immediately and systematically destroyed."
1: And crude oil is down 2.5% at this hour at $80.23 a barrel. 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
5: Born on America's darkest day, September 11th, 01, the Tunnel to Towers Foundation, they have been helping American heroes ever since. Heroes like U.S. Army Sergeant William Bernard McKenna, exposed to burn pits. McKenna later died from T-cell lymphoma, leaving his wife, Dina, and two daughters. Tunnel to Towers honored Sergeant McKenna. 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
1: A man accused of terrorizing at least six people while wearing a Chucky-style mask near Philadelphia City Hall earlier this month is arrested in Las Vegas.
8: The U.S. Marshals Service says 22-year-old Zymir Hughes was arrested Tuesday night in Las Vegas and is being held in the Clark County Detention Center awaiting extradition back to Philadelphia. The charges listed in the warrant include aggravated assault and terroristic threats. Investigators allege that during one encounter, the suspect held one hand behind his back and asked a woman if she was ready to die. In another incident, a female jogger sustained a leg injury while attempting to run away from Hughes. In total, Hughes allegedly chased and threatened at least six people around City Hall in Center City back on August 12th over a roughly 15-minute span. Ted Lindner, Fox News.
1: In another bizarre situation, police arrest a California man after finding a guillotine near the U.S. Capitol.
9: Capitol cops say the guillotine was in the bed of a pickup truck parked illegally near the Capitol complex, arresting 35-year-old Philian Tam Dwi Le of Julian, California. Now an investigation is underway. Cops want to know why he drove from California with such a device. Detectives are reportedly looking into his background to try to help determine a motive. Lay is being held on a carrying a dangerous weapons charge. Gary Baumgarten, Fox News.
1: A fast-moving wildfire is tearing through ranch land in north-central Texas, forcing evacuations and closing schools. The Ross Fire exploded to more than 78 square miles in less than a day, fueled by extreme heat and high winds. It's about 8% contained. Target pulls a children's Halloween costume from the shelves after widespread social media backlash and apologizes for selling a garment that critics say evoked racist minstrel caricatures. As stock futures are lower, S&P futures down 5 points.

0: I'm Carmen Roberts. This is Fox News.
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2: And good morning, 5 minutes after 6 a.m., Wednesday morning, the 26th, 59 outside right now. As far as the forecast for today goes, it's going to be a nice one. Sunshine, 85 for a high, 57 the overnight low. More sunshine on your Thursday, 86. The bottom end is going to be 59 overnight. Then Friday, mostly sunny and 88. Winds picking up by Friday. We're going to see some gusts up around 30. And then as we move into Friday evening, that's our first chance of rain again. And basically our only chance of rain in the forecast that I have in front of me at this point in time. 50-50 possibility of showers overnight Friday night as the lows drop to 69. The weekend going to be warm and toasty. Sunshine, 92 Saturday, 91 Sunday. And right now they're saying we're going to start next week, Monday, under sunny skies with a high of 88. That's a forecast we will keep our eye on, and we will let you know if anything changes as the day goes on. South Dakota ranchers are pushing back against that Trump administration plan to suspend tariffs on 300,000 metric tons of imported ground beef, arguing that the move would hurt domestic cattle producers and not lower the price for consumers. The White House says increasing beef imports would ease rising grocery costs. South Dakota Senator Mike Rounds, he thinks that the plan misses the mark.
3: I don't think what the president's done is going to bring down the price of beef. I think what they'll simply do is to stop buying U.S. beef, and they'll bring in boxed beef from overseas to begin with. But the bigger issue on it is it makes it more difficult for that livestock producer to decide whether or not he wants to expand the cow herd.
2: Now, South Dakota Farmers Union President Doug Somke says expanding the cow herd, that takes years, not months, and he questions whether foreign producers even meet the same standards that are required of the American rancher.
4: To say that you're going to change the cow herd in 90 days, like the president basically was saying that he was going to do or make it easier, is just not true. Countries like Argentina, I've been to Argentina, I've seen how they raise their livestock. A lot of it is like feral. You know, they just don't have to meet the same safety standards that we do.
2: Questions do remain about where the imported beef is going to come from, how quickly it's going to hit the store shelves. South Dakota cattle producers say they plan to keep pressing the administration to reconsider the proposal. And we told you last week that Mike Lindell said that he would personally pay for a recount in the Minnesota Republican gubernatorial primary, And now it doesn't appear quite so certain as it did as when I brought you that first story. The Minnesota Secretary of State's office announced that they did not receive a formal recount request or the required payment by the deadline on Monday, and that ended any chance of an automatic statewide review of the August 11th primary results. The decision comes about after Lindell, who narrowly lost the primary, publicly pledged to personally finance that recount at around $825,000. Instead, Lindell filed a lawsuit with the Minnesota Supreme Court against the Secretary of State's office and the state canvassing board, alleging that recount procedures were improperly changed. Now, Lindell is also asking the court to delay that required $825,000 recount payment until the legal challenge is resolved. Because no formal request or payment were submitted by the deadline, state officials say no statewide recount can move forward at this point in time. The future of any recount effort is now in the hands of the Minnesota State Supreme Court. They have to decide whether Lindell's legal challenge can proceed and whether any further review of the election results will be allowed. And over the past couple of weeks, we've been talking about the story from Ord, Nebraska, where the city council voted to remove the two Flock cameras that are within city limits. The issue being that those cameras don't belong to the city. They belong to Valley County. And as part of that, on Tuesday, county leaders heard some pretty sharp divisions over the future of not only those two cameras, but seven other county-owned Flock license plate readers. Now, during a public hearing, the sheriff of Valley County, Casey Hurlbert, explained how the cameras operate and exactly what kind of information they collect. While many residents were in attendance and they voiced concerns about privacy and government surveillance, the chairman of the Board of Commissioners, Jack Van Slyke, called the hearing productive, saying the commissioners gained valuable feedback from both supporters and opponents.
5: I thought we got some real good comments on

0: got their opinions on it, and I'm hoping they feel better about everything by listening to what our sheriff had to comments on how they actually work.
1: Now, he also said that the county is considering additional safeguards governing how the camera data can be accessed and ultimately shared.
0: Our information is our information. It is not put out to anyone else unless our sheriff okays it. It has to be okayed through the sheriff's department to let any information go. As a board, we're going to come up with policy also to help with make sure there's no problems.
1: Now, during the meeting, residents urged commissioners to reject the technology, arguing that it's better suited for a larger city and not so much for rural Nebraska. And they also warned against the long-term privacy concerns that accompany these sorts of cameras. The supporters weren't just residents. They included State Senator Fred Meyer, Nebraska Association of County Officials. They say that the cameras give law enforcement just another set of eyes in rural areas where deputies are often stretched thin. As I said, the two flock cameras that are inside Ord belong to the county. They're still operating within city limits, but they are scheduled to be removed. The fate of the remaining seven cameras in the county, that's undecided at this point in time. Commissioners haven't set any timeline for holding a final vote. Partly cloudy skies, 59 degrees. Wednesday morning, we're halfway through the week. From the WNAX newsroom at 11 and a half minutes after the hour, I'm Tim Borman.
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2: Getting an update from the Iowa Turkey Federation. I'm Danielle Drotzman with your Farm News Update. I had the chance to visit with Greta Irwin. She's the Executive Director of the Iowa Turkey Federation. I guess, what has been keeping you guys busy there at the Iowa Turkey Federation this summer?
3: Well, the turkey industry in general in Iowa and across the Midwest and the United States, it's been obviously a few challenging years between high-path AI and that impact it's had on turkey flocks to avian metapneumovirus and another virus or disease that we've been dealing with in turkey flock. So turkey health has definitely been a center of our priority of the things that we tend to talk about when we get together.
2: And do you have any like research or I guess anything kind of going around turkey health to kind of help prevent those issues?
3: Well, we're always looking at our biosecurity plans and programs. Turkey farms currently are going through a number of audits every year just to assure that they have good biosecurity programs. And then we continue to work with our government to make sure we can have more domestic production of vaccines and animal drugs, because we just need to keep the tools in our toolbox that we can have to help the turkeys stay healthy.
2: For sure. And, you know, you guys do a lot of work domestically to, like, create demands there. So, I mean, are you doing a lot of work foreign, like exports and stuff on your turkeys?
3: Yeah, you know, between the high-path AI and avian metapneumovirus, we've definitely seen a decline in turkey production. There's less product available for American use as well as export use, but export still continues to be super important because our number one trading partner is Mexico, and so we want to make sure that we can continue to sell more specifically to them dark meat product. Yeah, those are really important issues to us right now. We continue to look also like at the USMCA and Canada, because we do have some turkey poults, which are the baby turkeys, come in from Canada, and we do sell turkey meat into Canada. Currently, right now, just having good trade agreements and making sure that those neighboring countries are favorable for our products is really key for us.
2: With your Farm News Update, I'm Danielle Drotzman.
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0: she was going to do a residency, I think, in Vegas and had to call that off. And then it just, you know, happened yesterday.
1: I think it's something that's been going on, but the family kept it very quiet.
0: Yeah.
1: She kept it very quiet. And I mean, because it wasn't that long ago she had the little thing where she canceled some stuff. She goes, there's some health stuff, but don't worry about it. I'm fine.
0: Yeah, and, you know, yesterday we got the announcement, age 80. It's a pretty good long life, you know, 80's not bad. You'd like to have her around for a little bit longer. And 80 is like the new 60 now for a lot of these artists, you know, McCartney and Ringo Starr and all these older rock stars and country stars. They still keep going, but we lost Dolly yesterday. Very, very sad news. I'd say beyond beloved. I mean, I was expecting an outpouring of sympathy and some coverage on it, but it's kind of been wall to wall, you know,
1: a lot of the news channels. It's been something. Mm-hmm. You know, but she was bigger than her music career.
0: Right.
1: Easily. And I mean, Steve Crawford had quite possibly, you know, the most sentimental thing I've ever seen him post on Facebook.
0: Yeah, I think somebody hacked into his Facebook page.
1: I think he secretly loves Dolly Parton.
0: Really?
1: I do.
0: Yeah, he had a nice tribute for her yesterday. And it's a bummer, man. It really is. So, you know, we'll play some of her tunes this morning as we remember her career. Actually, the early morning question is what was the thing that Dolly did that you liked the most, perhaps? Or what's the highlight of her long career? What do you, you know, what's synonymous with her? There's a lot of things that are, but
1: boy.
0: Mine is, I'm just going to say mine was the movie 9 to 5, because I was like 12 years old, and I went to that movie, I think, with my mom. And I love the theme song, and I love the movie, and, you know, she's a great singer, but she was also a really funny actress. Not only that, Steel Magnolias, she was really good in that. And I had to watch that 1,400 times when I worked at the Coyote Theater in Vermilion, because it was held over for like 6 weeks.
1: Ugh. Oh.
0: Yeah. I had to watch Julia Roberts die like every night for like 6 weeks. It was terrible. So
1: I'm not even going to say anything.
0: Yeah.
1: On that.
0: No.
1: That's one of those movies that I have never seen the whole thing in one viewing.
0: Ugh. Yeah, it's a good movie. It was based on a play, but Dolly Parton kind of stole the show in that one. And same with 9 to 5. She hog-tied Dabney Coleman and gave him what for in that movie. So,
1: and what 5.
0: And what 5, too. So there you go. Dolly Parton, age 80, lost her yesterday, and there'll be more. You know, there were like instant hour-long tributes on the networks last night, a couple of ABC and I think maybe CBS.
1: Yeah, it seemed to move pretty quickly.
0: Yeah. So we'll remember her as best as we can this morning here. She was heard for quite a long time on WNAX, I would imagine, you know, back in the day. Yeah, when we played a lot of music. So, what is it? Today is the 26th of August, I do believe. And it's Make Your Own Luck Day today. Musical Yoga Day. National Cherry Popsicle Day. That's the best of the flavors, I'd have to say.
1: I agree with you.
0: Everybody wants the cherry ones. National Dog Day. So, Foxy, good morning if you're listening. I doubt it, but maybe that'll wake her up a little bit. National Got Checked Day, National McChicken Day, which is $1.50 right now. Can you believe that? $1.50. It's like the old days. Remember when the Whopper was 99 cents?
1: Yeah.
0: At Burger King?
1: We're living in the second coming with a different meat.
0: And now it's $6.99, granted, but you can get a McChicken. I don't know for how long they'll do that, but they're doing it now, $1.50. At the McDonald's, so maybe you want to, you know, take advantage of that today. National Toilet Paper Day, National Web Mistress Day, Willing to Lend a Hand Wednesday, and Women's Equality Day is the slate of made-up days for you here today. One thing that's not made up is our impressive collection of trips.

0: tips, and we've got a whole bunch of them. We still have some room on the fall foliage, which is going to be taken off here very soon in the next month or so. The one in Boston, the one down south, sold out. We already have enough folks on that one for the the southern tour of Savannah and Asheville and all the mansions and all the fall foliage of the south. But the Boston one still has a little bit of room. 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And if I ever host a trip to Branson, we're taking one of the buses. We're going to Whataburger.
1: For what a meal.
0: Yes. So pick that out there. Then, of course, we have the Thanksgiving and Rose Parades. Thanksgiving Parade, Macy's Thanksgiving Day Parade in New York City. And the Rose Parade in Pasadena. 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All right. 627 weather forecast. As we look toward today and the rest of the week, sunny, 85 today, a little bit cooler than it was yesterday. Where did we top out yesterday at?
1: We actually topped out at 90.
0: Yeah, it was kind of a warm one. You know, sorry, I'm trying to drink a little coffee here. Thought you'd go for more than a half second. So
1: we topped out at a balmy 90 degrees under bright, sunshiny skies.
0: All right.
1: With nary a cloud in sight as we rolled into a wonderful evening that dropped down to just a shade below 60.
0: How about the barometric pressure? How was that?
1: Oh. I don't know. I'm not calling.
0: Sunny 86 tomorrow, Friday, sunny and 88 and breezy. Friday night, a chance of thunderstorms, and then Saturday dry, 92, 91 on Sunday, 88 on Monday, 87 on Tuesday. And that's fine with me. Keep it going as long as we can here. All right, 60 right now in Yankton as we do the news. Top story, Dolly Parton died at age 80. A statement provided by Parton's publicist on Tuesday said the country music legend, cultural icon, died at Vanderbilt Ingram Cancer Center, surrounded by loved ones after bravely facing a brief battle with cancer. Eight relatives, including four children, shot and killed during a Sunday dinner at a home in Billings, Montana. Family members identified the shooter as 44-year-old Alan Smith, who had recently been forced to move out by his parents. Also among the victims, the dead ranged from a great-grandmother in her 90s to a 7-year-old girl. The Ballad of Mike Lindell supposedly has come to a close now. Because he was going to put up the $825,000 to do a recount. And then he said, well, I shouldn't have to do that. That doesn't make any sense. I'm not going to pay. And now the...
1: Not exactly.
0: Oh, I'm going by what I read in a news story, Tim. So
1: I know.
0: He needs to stop, Tim. He does. He just needs to. Yeah. He lost. He lost a Republican primary by 11 points.
1: I'm not going to say anything on that because I'm not thinking you're totally wrong.
0: Right.
1: But his point is that they did things in the counting or they've changed rules on him that he doesn't feel are fair, and he brought this all as a lawsuit to the Minnesota State Supreme Court.
0: Mm-hmm.
1: So he did not meet the deadline to request or make the payment, but he did file the lawsuit prior to that deadline saying, I want you to consider this and hold that fee until such time as you say whether or not they did things right.
0: Mm-hmm.
1: So it's still out there, but basically he's asking the Supreme Court to waive the deadline, push it back, and make a decision on his claims. And then, you know, depending on what they decide, it could still happen.
0: Right. But it doesn't look good for him. And, well, he was all upset that he had to pay that amount of money, but that's, you don't trigger a recount unless it's so close that they need to do a recount, and this was 11 points. So somebody's got to pay to do it, and they allow you to do that, but he didn't pay up in time, and he's got himself a mess over there. Minnehaha County has unveiled its draft ordinance for data centers, with officials fielding public concerns Monday night. One speaker suggested requiring South Dakota ownership stakes in companies if

0: they put up data centers. Commissioners plan redraft before a formal hearing on the proposal. Here's an idea. Right now, if you're a politician, just say, I hate data centers, and everybody will like you, I would think, because that's kind of where we're at right now with the world of data centers. That and flock cameras.
1: Yeah, pretty much. If you want to get elected right now, what you got to do is you got to come out and say the data centers suck.
0: Mm-hmm.
1: Flock cameras are an invasion of your privacy. The only beef you eat should be American.
0: And natural beef.
1: And we got to find a way to make friends again with Canada.
0: Mm-hmm.
1: And, you know, with those four things, I think you have a platform that will get you close to 50% of the vote. The rest of it's up to your personality.
0: Yeah.
1: And don't be an idiot.
0: South Dakota Representative Travis Ismay pled no contest to a misdemeanor road damage charge last week in Butte County. A little follow-up on that one story. He was originally charged with a felony. What did he do? Did we ever find out?
1: Yeah, Ismay, he lives out in the country, and he thought that his gravel road out there was crappy.
0: Right.
1: So he got his own equipment. He went out to try and fix the road. And in the process of trying to fix the road, he messed up the grade and and the slope and everything else. And according to the county, he made it, while it appeared better and was better, easier driving, he got rid of the slope and the crown that it needs so that everything drains properly, and he wrecked it. So the county had to come out and put a bunch of man hours into fixing it and getting it back to where it was supposed to be.
0: Mm-hmm.
1: And initially, they charged him with a felony of destruction of county roads or bridges, which is a felony. They dropped it back to just, the misdemeanor version of that. But he had to pay full restitution to the county, reimbursing them for the money that they had to put into fixing the road.
0: Mm. Okay. Finally, in the world of sports, in the Minnesota Twins, they came up short at wherever they played last night. They're playing the A's. I still don't know where they're playing.
1: Last night was in the parking lot of the old Kmart.
0: Okay. Lost to the A's 4-2 last night. They will try and win the series tonight. Another 8:05 first pitch, so we'll have a 7:30 pregame here for you here on 570 WNAX, taking a look at the standing right now, the Twins 5.5 out of first. Let me go to Google first, because if you're in Bing, you're stupid. I don't know why Bing is the default search engine here, but we need to fix that at some point. So, AL wildcard standings. Just give me one second.
1: I have found you can just set your search engine to Google.
0: Right.
1: And just save it in your preference on your internet, and it will skip Bing for you every time.
0: That's a good thing.
1: That's not the same as they won't let us use Chrome, but we can use the Google search engine.
0: Yeah. Twins and the Baltimore Orioles right now, 2 games out of the wild card contention. So they need to win today. They need to start winning. They really need to win when they get back home this weekend for the big series against the White Sox. Make up some ground there. All right, it is 6:35. We'll see if we can roust up Steve Crawford, who's in Dublin, Ireland this morning. I don't know if we'll have any luck doing that. I wonder if we can DoorDash him a monster drink over, wherever he's staying at. He seems to like the monster drinks, so.

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3: 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Cattle weigh from 700 to over 1,100 pounds. Lots of these cattle off grass. Lots of non-implant cattle. John and Justin Long with 1,038 head of Black and Baldy Spay Heifer plus 30 head of Char and Red. Vogel and Sautner, 550 Black and Baldy Steers off grass. Simpson, 240 Black and Baldy Steers. Schulte's Ranch, 200 Black Pregged Open Heifer. Gullickson with 140 Black and Baldy Char and Red Steer and Heifer. Murray, 80 head of Black Spay Heifer. Woodward, 60 head of Black and Baldy Pregged Open. Wiley, 45 Angus Pregged Open. Jordan, 31 Angus Pregged Open. Rumpf with 30 head of Angus Pregged Open. Christensen Ranch, 28 Black and Baldy Pregged Open. Fanger, 28 Black Pregged Open. Smith, 27 Angus Steer. Starks, 25 Black Pregged Open. Plus another 200 to 300 of these Black and Baldy Pregged Open Heifer again this Friday.
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5: Coming up on 639 here, 570 WNAX. I forgot, Crawford can't call in. I have to call him, so maybe that's why he didn't call in. Yeah.
6: Oh, yes, that's right.
5: So,
6: the Irish transatlantic phone lines don't work coming west to east.
5: I'm not sure why, but I'll roust him up and see if he's willing to take a call today. So stick around for that. Much more on the way. But right now, a look at news is on the agenda with Tim. What's going on?
6: We got a woman from Peer who admitted defrauding the Medicaid program in South Dakota. She's gotten her sentence from the courts. We'll tell you what it is. And the Iowa State Fair wrapped up just a few days ago. What kind of numbers did they run for their big 11-day event? We'll tell you what we know coming up after we check in with Fox News.
7: Fox News, I'm Gianna Gelosi. Country music legend Dolly Parton died Tuesday at the age of 80 after a brief battle with cancer. She was a lifelong entertainer, singer, songwriter, philanthropist, and icon with an outsized personality matched only by her outfits and big hair. The late singer's nephew and head of security, Brian Seaver, in a video message.
8: Dolly called me and said she wants to rest in a beautiful bed of plush cotton because after a life wearing heavy rhinestones, she finally deserves to be comfortable and have some rest.
7: President Trump has ordered flags to be flown at half staff for a week. Senator Darlene Graham won the Republican nomination to replace her late brother, Lindsey Graham, on South Carolina's general election ballot. She's going to face Democrat Annie Andrews in November. America's listening to Fox News.
6: WNAX News. Good morning, 640. It is Wednesday, the 26th. Right now, we've got 59 outside. On our way today to a high of around 85. Sunny skies expected. Going to be clear overnight, 57 the low. Thursday, sunshine 86 with a low of 59. Friday, sunny 88. There is, the breeze is going to kick up on Friday. We're going to see gusts up around 30 miles an hour. And Friday night is the only real mention.

0: Of precipitation in the forecast for about the next week, when there will be a 50-50 chance of showers or thunderstorms and lows dropping down to about 69. The weekend going to be in the 90s both Saturday and Sunday. We'll keep an eye on that forecast and we'll let you know if it changes as the day goes on. A peer woman who admitted to defrauding South Dakota's Medicaid program has been sentenced to a suspended 10-year prison term. 49-year-old Sharon Munson was sentenced on Tuesday in Hughes County Circuit Court. She pled guilty to felony grand theft, and prosecutors say that when she was acting as the owner of At Home Nursing in Pierre, she submitted false Medicaid claims. This happened between May of 2018 and January of 2024. Those claims cost the program more than $588,000 in state and federal funds. Now, under the sentence that was handed down, Munson will be serving 10 years on probation. And she has to pay $500,000 in restitution to the South Dakota Department of Social Services. Attorney General Marty Jackley says that protecting taxpayer dollars remains a top priority, adding that Munson's actions do not reflect the integrity of the vast majority of Medicaid providers across the state. And the Iowa State Fair wrapped up on the 22nd of this month. Not only set attendance records for the year, it delivered a record economic boost to the state's economy as well. A new report from the Common Sense Institute estimates that the 2026 fair generated nearly $199 million in economic activity across the state. Fairgoers spent an estimated $96 million on food, entertainment, admissions, rides, merchandise, all during that 11-day run. The study also found out-of-state visitors spent another $74 million while traveling and staying in Iowa. That provided a significant boost to local businesses. The fair drew a record-breaking 1.2 million visitors. That's the highest attendance in its history. And they set a new single-day mark when one Saturday saw 130,000 guests roll through. The grandstand also posted record numbers, more than 132,000 concert goers overall. That is even though Rod Stewart canceled his concert. Country star Lainey Wilson set a new single show attendance record. She had a sold out crowd of over 17,000 fans. That broke the old record that was set by Chris Stapleton a few years back. Nationally, the Iowa State Fair now ranks number 3 in the nation in total attendance and number 2 in average daily attendance. The 2027 Iowa State Fair is going to be starting next August 12th. So you can start your plans now. You can up those numbers by one. We've got partly cloudy skies on your Wednesday morning, 59, the current temperature. From the WNAX newsroom, I'm Tim Borman.
1: The voice of the Midwest, 570 WNAX. So
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0: 6:48 here, 570 WNAX. Remembering the great Dolly Parton this morning. Friend of the show, Jeff, sends in his favorite Dolly Parton joke. Why were Dolly's feet so small? She always said, nothing grows well in the shade.
1: The best one I ever heard would have been, it would have been on the old Johnny Carson show. When they were doing the Karnak the Great bit, you know,
0: right.
1: Where he wore the turban. He'd take the card and he'd give the answer and then he'd open the envelope and give the question.
0: Sure.
1: And he held the envelope up. I mean, we're talking, this is back in the old days, so he's, and I can't even remember the names. It was like...
0: Sis Boom Ba.
1: Yeah.
0: That was the one I always remember.
1: That was a good one. But who were two great runners in the NFL in the 70s?
0: O.J. Simpson.
1: And?
0: Walter Payton, maybe?
1: Yeah, okay, we'll do that. Okay. He goes, O.J. Simpson, Walter Payton, Dolly Parton.
0: Okay.
1: And he rips the envelope open and he goes, name two backs in the front.
0: That's pretty funny.
1: I thought it was.
0: Mm-hmm.
1: It wasn't Sis Boom Ba. But
0: Sis Boom Ba is still the best one.
1: Yeah, absolutely.
0: What was the question on Sis Boom Ba?
1: What's the sound of an exploding sheep?
0: Sheep, that's right. That was a good one. So we'll try and roust up Crawford in the 7 o'clock hour. He's in Dublin, Ireland. We're here stateside. There's a lot of trips, though, that'll take you overseas in 2027. If you check out WNAXtrips.com, make it easy. Steve can take you around the world. London and Paris, Dublin, Ireland, the sights of Italy. Mediterranean cruise, that's next year. That's a new one. That'll take you by Greece. And then December of 2027, a blessed Christmas in Germany. He's going to be here like 4 days next year.
1: I don't know.
0: Five tops.
1: He's aiming for 7.
0: Yeah.
1: He's only going to be on the show for 3.
0: Yeah, something like that. Well, you know, he needs some time off from all of his time off. He's working. He's working all.
1: He does.
0: All the time. 9 to 5. What a way to make a living. Things going on in the community. We always like to talk about things that are happening. And if you have anything that's going on, send it to events at fivestatemediagroup.com and we will talk about them. Today at 10 a.m. at the Yankton Community Library, they're doing story time with Heartland. They'll have, what do they got today? A pet themed story today, designed for your preschool aged kiddos and their grownups. A celebration of 25 years of Heartland Humane Society. Come enjoy a story, a little animal loving fun, and all kinds of stuff today. That's at the Yankton Community Library, 10 o'clock today. And then tomorrow, happy birthday to the Heartland Humane Society from 3 to 4:30 at their site. Staff will be on hand to say hello, visit, and share some memories. Stop by for cake. There'll be no formal program, just cake. Cake and puppies and kitties.
1: Meow. Can't go wrong.
0: Can't. So if you can, bring a gift of pet food, take a tour, sign their giant card for more information, see their Facebook page. Vermilion, tomorrow, they have their vintage fest going on at the W Social House from 4 to 8. They're taking over the W Social House for an evening of vintage shopping, good drinks, music, and local businesses. Come kick off the school year, find new U pieces, and support some of the coolest vendors. That's at the W Social House, 4 to 8 in Vermilion. What's this? Bragging rights on Thursday nights, 5 p.m. at the Missouri River Associates. The classic car, motorcycle, or whatever you have for a vehicle, come out, bring those, enjoy.

0: enjoy the views. This month's proceeds go to the Yankton Scout Troop 102. 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That's tomorrow night. And then Thursday on the Plots in Vermilion, Radigan Plots, 5:30 to 8, live music from the Bluff Ridge Band, local food vendors, games, and more. 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That's in Brookings tomorrow night from 6 to 10. And it looks like the weather will continue to be fairly spectacular for all of these events. So get out and enjoy them. Now, let's see what else is going on in the world this morning that their news. We need to have somebody, you know, with a distinctive voice come up. And now time for WNAX News or something like that.
1: Actually, I'd like the big voice only saying, now it's time for that there news.
0: Yeah. Here's the news, y'all. Something like that. Something goofy, you know.
2: It's news.
0: Yeah, we can work on that. Judge in New York has rejected Glashane Maxwell's bid to overturn her conviction. Duh. Maxwell, serving 20 years for aiding Jeffrey Epstein and abusing girls, had her claims dismissed as meritless and frivolous by the appeals court. By the judge. The appeals court and the Supreme Court have already upheld her conviction. But she did get to go to a nice little prison, you know, where she can have her own puppies and hang out with nice people, I guess. I don't know.
1: Yeah, but they don't have cake. It isn't like Heartland Humane Society.
0: I bet if she wanted cake, I bet she could get cake. I just have a bad feeling about that. New study finds at least one in four former NFL players who had passed away between 2016 and 2021 might have had CTE, so 25%. Researchers examined 338 donated brains, found 93% showed evidence of the degenerative disorder linked to repeated head injuries. Yeah, but we love the football, though. What are you going to do, you know? I don't know. It's kind of a rough go, but hey, the Viking season's coming up here, so yay, football. Clay County commissioners voted 3-2 to approve a new 0.5% sales tax on most goods, excluding vehicles. The revenue will go toward lowering property taxes. Vermilion Mayor John Cole endorsed the plan, saying it could save residents more in the long run. So, well, you just take from one place and you pay more over here and you put that over there and it's like, something like that. South Dakota's Education Department awarded four new farm-to-school grants, bringing total funding to nearly $100,000. Projects include a vegetable washer in Huron. Finally, some clean vegetables in Huron. What else? They have raised garden beds coming into Leola, and hydroponic units for schools in Sioux Falls and Viberg-Hurley.
1: Really?
0: Yeah. So there you go.
1: The raised beds.
0: Raised beds.
1: That makes sense. Mm-hmm. The hydroponics for a school, that's pretty cool. That's something that kids could really, you know, learn some pretty cool stuff from.
0: Yeah.
1: A vegetable washer? Is that just a glorified, like, ball washer from a golf course, only you can put lettuce in it?
0: I guess. Well, the way things have been going lately lettuce.
1: The super poo resistance cleaning station of Huron?
0: Yeah, I think, you know, running it through that ain't going to hurt anybody right now. So
1: we've got, you got your vegetables? You want to go through the brushless or the no-touch?
0: Yeah, I'm not quite sure on that one. And then finally, multi-platinum violinist Lindsay Sterling will bring her Snow Waltz holiday tour to Sioux Falls December 8th.
1: What?
0: She plays that violin. She jumps all over the stage, doesn't she?
1: Oh, that's her?
0: Lindsay Sterling, yeah.
1: The one who just does like the same eight dance moves while playing the fiddle?
0: You try and do that. That's kind of tough.
1: No, I can't.

0: can't. And even if I could, I wouldn't look like her.
1: No.
0: I just didn't realize she was that award-winning for traipsing around playing the fiddle.
1: Yep. December 8th at the Denny in Sioux Falls. I think tickets go on sale for that starting tomorrow.
0: So we know about a concert at the Denny.
1: Yeah.
0: That never happens.
1: We know about it, but I had to look it up myself. So
0: yeah, there's a story there.
1: Okay. We are going to take a quick break. I'll try and roust up Crawford for our 7 o'clock hour. Plus, we'll have Greg Wagner joining us, too.
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2: She'll never be forgotten. I'm Carmen Roberts, Fox News. Working 9 to 5. Fans around the world are remembering Dolly Parton for her incredible musical talent and spirit. In 2018, she told Fox and Friends,
3: "You got to be true to yourself. You got to stand up for what you believe in, especially to the young girls. You got to believe in yourself. You've got to be willing to sacrifice for whatever that dream of yours is."
2: Her representatives say the 80-year-old icon passed away yesterday from cancer and will always be remembered for her music, acting, business savvy, and her humor and generosity. Interim South Carolina U.S. Senator Darlene Graham won the primary runoff yesterday to advance to the general election. Many see her as a victory test for President Trump's endorsement.
4: The president strongly backed her. She is new to politics after the sudden passing of her brother, Lindsey Graham.
5: I know he's looking down right now, very proud.
4: The Graham campaign believes the president did all he could to help her across the finish line.
2: Fox's Mike Emanuel. In November, Graham will face off against pediatrician Democrat Annie Andrews in a state where Democrats haven't won a statewide election in 2 decades. Canada retaliates with up to 50% tariffs on hundreds of U.S. products to match the levies from the U.S.
6: 50% on American steel and aluminum products, 25% on American dairy, fish, and seafood, and 15% on select farm equipment and machinery, up to $20 billion. Prime Minister Carney says in the face of unjustified American tariffs, Canadians have shown resolve, purpose, and strength.
2: Fox's Peter Ducey reports President Trump says Canadians must pay a fair amount.
6: And if they don't, we won't make a deal. That's fine.
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2: Testimony is set to resume today in the trial of Lindsay Clancy, who killed her 3 children. Fox's Nate Foy has more from Plymouth, Massachusetts.
10: The prosecution's expected final witness, Dr. Gregory Sothoff, a forensic psychiatrist, will take the stand. Yesterday, he explained, in his view, some inconsistencies in Lindsay Clancy's story, and he called her account of the auditory hallucinations that she claims commanded her to kill her kids unusual. The prosecution's previous witness, forensic psychologist Dr. Kirk Heilbrunn, said he believes Clancy is criminally responsible for strangling and killing her 3 kids. Clancy is charged with 3 counts of first-degree murder. She faces a maximum penalty of life in prison without parole. But if she's found not criminally responsible by reason of insanity, she would be committed to a mental hospital.
2: Closing arguments may begin tomorrow. A tragic case of mistaken identity in Pennsylvania. A 22-year-old college baseball player is dead after a police officer shot him, reportedly believing he was breaking into a home. The family of Glenwood Bubba Pizer says he had been out partying with friends and accidentally went to the wrong house. An investigation's underway. And people across the U.S. are marking a special day for their dogs with a little extra love today.
11: The saying, every dog has his day, is especially true today. It's National Dog Day. A

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3: And good morning. 5 minutes after 7, Wednesday morning, the 26th. 60 outside. Sun coming up over Yankton on our way to a high of 85 today under sunny skies. Clear tonight, 57 for a low. Sunshine, 86 on Thursday, 59 the low. Sunny and 88 on Friday. With winds picking up, we're going to see gusts up around 30 on Friday. And then as we head into Friday night, our only shot at precipitation in the forecast, the way it sits right now, 50-50 odds of getting rained on overnight with a low of 69. The weekend going to be sunny, clear, 92 Saturday, 91 Sunday. And Monday we start off a new week with partly sunny skies and an expected high of 88. Record high on this date, 105 degrees. That was set back in 1955. 1985 saw the record low when we got down to 43. Yesterday here at the station, 90. The high, 64. The low. Current temperatures around the region on your Wednesday morning include a check-in of 62 from Fargo, 59 in Jamestown. Twin Cities have 64, 61 in Fergus Falls. Des Moines is at 67. It's 59 in Cherokee, 61 in Sioux City. Lincoln reports 66. Ainsworth is at 60. And then across South Dakota, starting on the west end, we have 58 in Rapid City, 59 in Pierre. Aberdeen reports 59, so does Brookings. And then as we go around the southeastern South Dakota Triangle, we've got 59 in Sioux Falls, 60 in the old home town of Corsica, and here at the WNAX studios, we are also at 60 degrees. Iowa Senator Chuck Grassley is warning that a growing trade dispute with Canada could mean higher prices for consumers and new challenges for Iowa businesses. Trade talks between the United States and Canada broke down late last week, prompting Canada to impose dollar-for-dollar retaliatory tariffs on American goods after new U.S. tariffs took effect on Saturday. Grassley said that the Trump administration and the 50% tariffs that it placed on roughly $28 billion worth of Canadian products is a move that he feels undermines the U.S.-Mexico-Canada trade agreement that took effect back in the year 2020.
4: Well, I appreciate President Trump's willingness to take bold action to support U.S. producers. I'm hopeful negotiations will move forward very swiftly and that these tariffs will soon be lifted.
3: The Iowa Republican says that he hopes both sides can settle down and get things put together. And he says escalating tensions with one of America's closest trading partners could also create other economic and supply chain concerns moving forward.
4: Driving a wedge between the United States and Canada pushes our allies into the arms of countries like China, which exposes our nation to further economic and national security vulnerabilities.
3: Now, Canada is Iowa's largest international trading partner. The state exports nearly $5 billion in goods to Canada each year. They import more than $3 billion. Economists warn that the tariffs could drive up prices on a wide range of products moving forward. A proposed pause on large data center development in Lincoln County is on hold for the time being. Lincoln County Commissioners and the Sioux Falls City Council met on Tuesday night in Canton to consider a one-year moratorium on new large-scale data centers. The proposal was backed by County Commissioner Joel Ahrens, and it called also for a ban on non-disclosure agreements that are tied to development projects in the joint jurisdictional area between the county and the city. Prior to the meeting, Ahrens talked about what he hears from citizens about this particular topic.
5: I'll just say this. Nobody has come to me and said, I want a data center. Not one single voter has said, I want to see a data center. And we've had a lot of voters show up to our past meetings asking for the moratorium.
3: Now, the moratorium, like I said, failed to gain approval. And several residents urged leaders to slow the process.

0: process down and increase public involvement. They also suggested the creation of a citizen advisory board. Others pressed officials to approve the moratorium immediately. Aarons shifted his approach at that Tuesday night meeting.
1: Well, let's meet in October, say, and let's have a discussion between us and the community. And let's set that for, let's say, the last Tuesday in October at 7 p.m.
0: The joint board does plan to continue the discussion. The public meeting tentatively is scheduled for October 27th. That will be in Lincoln County. And it's been a while since we talked about it, but it seems to be a problem that has not gone away. Street racers, exhibition drivers in the Sioux Falls area are finding out that their hobby is now coming with a little bit higher price tag than it used to. Lincoln and Minnehaha County Sheriff's deputies, South Dakota Highway Patrol troopers, and the Sioux Falls PD carried out their fifth saturation patrol just a little over a week ago, targeting speeding, reckless driving, and impaired drivers. Sioux Falls Police Lieutenant Andrew Siebenborn says one major change is now hitting drivers who push past the limit by more than 20 miles an hour.
2: And at that court date, the city's attorney's office is asking for significantly higher fines than what's been in the past. And we've been getting fine amounts, you know, in the range of $400 to $500 for those excessive speeds.
0: That means that the drivers are no longer just paying a ticket and moving on. They have to appear in front of the judge. And once they do, fines, court costs, possible license consequences can all come together and add up quickly. Authorities say that the patrols are intended to answer ongoing complaints about racing and dangerous driving on busy routes in the city. During the last operation, officers wrote 151 citations and also made 4 DUI arrests. Police say the message, it's simple. Extra patrols will continue, and drivers treating public streets like a racetrack should expect more than just a warning. We've got the sun peeking out over the Yankton area this morning, 59, just about 60. We're within 0.2 degrees. From the WNAX newsroom at 11 minutes after, I'm Tim Borman.
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3: Nicole Murray with Your Money Now. Haidi Lau International shares rose more than 7% after the company reported first half results. Delivery revenue jumped more than 121%, while revenue from other restaurant operations surged more than 113%. Haidi Lau said some newer restaurant formats under its pomegranate plan are entering large-scale replication. Americans' confidence in the economy declined again this month as the ongoing conflict in Iran continued to push U.S. gasoline prices above $4 per gallon. The Conference Board said its Consumer Confidence Index dipped to 89.4 in August from 90.2 in July. That is the lowest level in 7 months. U.S.-based personal computing and printing firm HP has signed a multi-year global agreement for licensing certain Wi-Fi patents from Chinese telecoms giant Huawei. Both companies announced the news in a joint statement. Futures are currently mixed. That's Your Money Now.
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6: Our cattle market started off the week digesting just a lot of news. I'm Keith Lundberg with your farm news update. That was the case as we kicked things off on Monday, digesting a couple of news factors. Of course, touching base on the latest tweet from the president about importing some beef. And, of course, the border opened up officially on Monday. Greg Hansen is with Hansen Agri Commodities based out of Walnut Grove, Minnesota.
7: Yeah, so I mean, like, first off, you've got the news of that Trump tweeted out where he's going to bring in all this meat tariff-free. It felt like we digested that on Friday. I mean, when you think about where we closed from where we were earlier in the day, I thought that was a win for this marketplace. And we did start better this morning. But we got to remember that order opening in Arizona is opening today. So is this maybe a little bit of that? I was kind of hoping it would be a sell the rumor, buy the fact when we get it open. But it definitely feels like we're slipping there.
6: Looking over the cash hog market, we've seen that market falling here. As a matter of fact, over Monday night, the market itself went down $5, now in that $89 to $90 level.
7: I've been saying for a while, it just feels like that hog contract has become a spread against cattle. Cattle are lower, so hogs are better. I think you're seeing, that going on. With grain running, with corn running the way it is, it really needs to go up. I mean, if we're going to have a higher cost of input on corn for these hogs, we are going to need to see, a better price, especially as we look out into those winter months going forward here.
6: And when we look over the grain market, all in all, it's a busy, busy market.
7: There's a lot of things going on the grain end. So first off, the Pro Farmer Tour, when they came out with their numbers after the close on Friday, it was down 7.5 bushel from the USDA.

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4: Jolene, I'm begging of you, please don't take my man.
1: 7:21 here, 570 WNAX. Jolene, early morning get together as Jolene, we remember the great Dolly Parton this morning, passed away, age 80. To say she was beloved is beyond beloved, I would have to say.
5: Yeah, it's pretty amazing the amount of attention her death is getting. I mean, it's a reverberation across political lines, across party lines, across, you know, everywhere.
1: Mm-hmm.
5: Everybody loved Dolly.
1: Yep.
5: And, you know, if we'd all be like Dolly, we'd all get along pretty well. All right?
1: I totally agree with that. Yeah. She was beloved. Even if you don't like country music, you still like Dolly Parton. Yeah.
5: Well, it wasn't about the music. It was about how she lived her life and her straightforward attitude. And she was always kind to everybody. And, you know, that's something to aspire to be.
1: The total opposite of everybody on this show, right? Pretty much, yes.
5: Mm. Well, the total opposite of a lot of people that are in the news today.
1: Yeah, that's for darn sure. So... But, it's been continuous coverage yesterday. All the cable news channels and last night were all over it. They're all over it this morning on the morning shows.
5: And then I saw this. And I thought, well, that's really good. So there are people, or maybe it was just one person, and it's kind of gathered some steam. September 25th should be Dolly Day.
1: 925.
5: Yeah. Dolly Day. 925. Be kind to everybody. 925.
1: It's also my wedding anniversary, that date.
5: Yeah, well, just scratch that one out.
1: No, we don't scratch. We're happy to share it.
5: Dolly Day.
1: No, at least for us.
5: Just scratch out that.
1: We get equal billing at least in our house. Yeah, you don't move right in on our anniversary date. You give it the merit it deserves. All right.
5: Okay.
1: All right. So, yeah, but I'd be for that 925. We'll see. We'll see where things go. But, Dolly, I'm looking at all the, she had Jolene and the Coat of Many Colors, and I Will Always Love It. She made a lot of money off that Whitney Houston song, that cover of I Will Always Love You.
5: Oh, sure. Yeah.
1: And the original is from the Bessel Whorehouse in Texas, the movie. I remember my mom took me to that movie.
5: I don't know that I watched any movies with Dolly in it, to be honest with you.
1: You never saw
5: 9 to 5,
1: Steel Magnolias?
5: I don't think I saw that.
1: Rhinestone with Sylvester Stallone?
5: I don't think I saw that one, no.
1: The best. Well, I always got a kick out of saying when I was 12 years old, my mom just took me to the best little whorehouse in Texas. When you're 12, it's hilarious.
5: I didn't do that.
1: It was a movie with Burt Reynolds and Dolly Parton.
5: I know.
1: Jim Nabors.
5: Sure.
1: Charles Durning. Dom DeLuise.
5: Yeah.
1: Dom DeLuise was in it, you know.
5: Yeah.
1: And it dealt with a brothel down in Texas. I can't remember Dolly's character's name, but it was a good movie, from what I remember.
5: Yeah.
1: It's based on a Broadway show, I do believe.
5: I didn't see any of those.
1: You didn't see any of, please, you've seen a couple of those.
5: I don't think I did.
1: Really? Well, maybe you should.
5: I don't remember. Maybe I did. I just don't remember it.
1: You never saw Steel Magnolias?
5: I don't think so.
1: With Sally Field and Julia Roberts, Dolly Parton, Olympia Dukakis, all the big ones were in that one.
5: Maybe I did. I just don't remember.
1: Huh? Must not.
5: But you do. I know you. You know you. You got all that stuff. You know, rattling around in your head.
1: Well, I had to watch Steel Magnolias for 5 weeks. Ran at the Coyote Theater when I was working there. So I had to sit through the anguish of Julia Roberts dying every night in that movie when I was working there.

0: Didn't work at a movie theater.
1: No, so. You evidently didn't. So.
0: That's like, did you eat a lot of popcorn when you were there?
2: Yeah.
0: Yeah. Okay, because it's really good.
1: Because it always goes back to food with me? Is that what you're saying? It always has to go back to food. You put a lot of butter on it?
3: Is that how you got so fat all those years working at the movie theater, eating all that popcorn and butter? Blah, blah, blah, blah, blah, blah, blah.
0: Did you put a lot of butter on it?
2: Of course you did.
0: Yeah, that's what makes it really good.
1: Endless amounts of butter right there.
0: Yeah,
1: it was good stuff.
0: How about another squirt, right?
1: Absolutely. And then what you'd do is you'd take like M&M's or Whoppers or something like that, and you'd put them on top, and then you'd have like a chocolatey, salty experience.
0: Yeah, I don't like that.
1: Oh, well, too bad. So where are you at this morning?
0: We're in Dublin. We got our folks. We just left the storehouse, Guinness storehouse.
1: Wait, you said storehouse, right? Oh.
0: The Guinness storehouse.
1: Well, okay, all right.
0: Yeah, I had a little drink in there.
1: Did
0: that was nice.
1: Did they have monster drink for you this morning?
0: No. We had some Guinness.
1: Alcoholic or non-alcoholic?
0: Oh, it's alcoholic.
1: Okay, good. All right.
0: Yeah, that was nice. It's a pretty cool place actually. Yeah. And now we're going to tour an old prison. Which, you hope that you don't get stuck there. We're going to go see the Book of Kells later at Trinity College. Matthew, Mark, Luke, and John illustrated around, 1,100 years ago.
1: Wow.
0: See the actual book. So I'm pretty excited about that. I have the tickets to get into this prison, and my entire group is looking at me like, well, are we going to go in?
1: Well, just the
0: right now, everybody's looking at me.
1: Give them their tickets. Well, just give them their tickets. Get them in there.
0: They're on the same device I'm talking to you on.
1: Oh, for the love of all that is Pete. But yeah, I got nobody else to talk to. They're over there on the FM, on the hillbilly, talking to cops.
0: I'm just telling you that I'm sacrificing right now.
1: Oh, well, that's nice of you. I do appreciate it.
0: That's what I'm saying.
1: Well, just tell them that it'll take a second. Go back in the Guinness, have another beer. You know, no big deal.
0: So
1: right?
0: I just, is it true? Trump says he's going to tear down the
1: Kennedy Center. Yes,
0: the Kennedy Center.
1: Yeah.
0: Is that what he's saying?
1: Did you know?
0: I just read that.
1: The Justice Department warned the Kennedy Center could face demolition if they don't put his name on it. You put my stupid name on it.
0: That's mine. What does that sound? Because I watched. The Godfather and some of those others.
1: Right.
0: And it almost, to me, it sounds like that's a pretty nice place you got there.
1: Be a shame if something happened to it. Yeah.
0: Would be horrible if something happened to it, huh? Mm-hmm.
1: Yeah. Every day it's something else, isn't it? Yeah. So, in a filing, a DOJ official, Brantley Myers, described the center as decrepit, and at risk of a death spiral without Trump's additions meant to recognize him personally. Just put, here's what you do. Put his name on everything. Just put it on there, and then 2 years when he's gone, and take it off.
0: Put
1: somebody else's
0: name on it.
1: Put a chalkboard up there, and then you can erase it once he's gone.
0: There you go. The thing is, and I don't mind having people's names on it. I really don't.
1: Mm-hmm.
0: I just find it weird. It would be really odd if I was insisting you put my name on everything,
1: mm-hmm.
0: right? You would think, what the hell's wrong with you? Right? You would, if I was insisting that you put
1: Steve,
0: my name on
1: Steve
0: everything.
1: Steve makes it easy, Steve.
0: No, everything. Not just that I'm associated with.
1: Right,
0: everything.
1: Right.
0: If you were like, no, Big Scott, put my name on that. Put my name on it. You would think, what's wrong with this guy?
1: What is wrong with this guy? Yeah.
0: And it's like, why do some people have to put their name on everything?
1: Because they can. Maybe that's what it is.
0: Well, no, I don't know. It's just weird, isn't it?
1: Yeah.
0: It's like, well, where is that insatiable need to be, adored? Where does that come from?
1: I don't know. Maybe his mom didn't love him. Maybe his dad didn't love him. I'm not sure.
0: Well, I know his dad didn't love him. I don't think his dad loved anybody.
1: No.
0: I think his dad was meaner than hell.
1: Mm-hmm.
0: Right?
1: Yep.
0: Yeah. I don't know. Maybe that's where it came from. I don't know.
1: I'm not sure either. Well, you want to hear a few headlines before I let you get going here?
0: Yeah, these people, they're just staring at me.
1: Well, don't. Stare right back.
0: No, it's okay.
1: You're doing important radio work right now.

0: right?
1: Okay. Yeah, very important.
0: Depending on where things stand, no statewide recount will take place for the Minnesota primaries, the Mike Lindell thing. He was going to pay $825,000 to have a recount, but he didn't get the money in time, and he's like, well, I don't think it's fair. I'm going to pay that amount of money to do a recount. And they're like, well, you lost by 11 points, so if you want to do a recount, you're going to have to pay the money. So now it's been kicked up to the Supreme Court there to see what is going on. But they got to get the ballots printed. They got to get things figured out. And this was the Republican primary. This wasn't like he was against some Democrat or something. This was his fellow Republican who beat him by 11 points.
1: There's certain people out there that if they lose, it must have been rigged. If they win, everything's great.
0: Yeah, yeah.
1: You notice that?
0: Yeah. I noticed that a lot. You know, you just got to let it go. What's that thing from the Frozen movie? Let it go. Let it go.
1: Well, I mean, that's just the way we've been doing it for 250 years.
0: Yeah.
1: If you lose the election, you bow out.
0: Yeah.
1: That's the way it works.
0: Yeah.
1: Well, that's how we have, you know, done it for 2.5 centuries.
0: Well, you
1: lose. You bow out.
0: You look at that mayoral race in Sioux Falls. It came down to like 4 votes and then eventually 6 votes or whatever it was. And the guy who lost is like, well, I lost. I'm going home now. You know, there were other ways for
1: him. That's the way you're supposed to do it.
0: Yeah. There were other ways for him to probably fight it because it 6 votes. I mean, you could,
1: Evidently, the new mayor of Sioux Falls, she appears to be pro data center.
0: Mm-hmm.
1: And it's like, what? You know, because most people are not liking the data centers. I mean, and that's across the board.
0: Yeah.
1: That's both sides of the aisle. And all of a sudden, it's like, what? What do you mean you want?
0: She loves the data. I've heard she's a big fan of data. I don't know. So.
1: Yeah.
0: But yeah, nobody likes the data centers right now. So, but they got to figure that out. You got to put the names on the ballot. You got to get everything straightened out. The election is less than 100 days away. I mean, less than 90 days away now, maybe, perhaps. I don't know.
1: Yeah.
0: You can't keep stringing this out for too long there, Mikey. You know? And we did find out he paid $5 million to that person. You know, remember he had that symposium in Sioux Falls?
1: Yeah.
0: At the Badlands, or whatever it is now. And $5 million, if you can prove me wrong. All right, here you go. I proved you wrong. Where's my check? He eventually had to pay that. So, I don't know.
1: You got to be careful what you say.
0: Yeah, you sure do. What else is going on? Glashane Maxwell, she tried to get her conviction overturned in New York, and they said no. They said they actually played this sound. Oh, hold on here. They played this. Glashane, sorry.
1: She's a horrible person who assisted and facilitated the molesting of children.
0: Yeah.
1: Why would you think you should get out?
0: Well, she knows important people, evidently. Or she actually knows important people who did bad things, probably. So, but at least she's in a nice prison, no? You know, with kitties and puppies. Three squares a day, cookies whenever she feels like, you know. I don't know for sure. Over there in Clay County, the county commissioners voted 3-2 to approve a 0.5% sales tax on most goods, excluding vehicles. The revenue will go toward lowering property taxes. Vermilion's Mayor John Cole endorsed the plan, saying it could save residents more in the long run. Although then somebody else has to pay for it, right?
1: Yeah, it's like whack-a-mole. I mean, mm-hmm. You still have to bring in tax dollars, whether it comes from over there or it comes from over there.
0: Right.
1: So your property tax goes down, but yet in your other tax goes up. I mean, it's like, okay.
0: Yeah, yeah. What is that? Peter to pay Paul, Robin Peter to pay Paul, or whatever it is.
1: Yeah.
0: Navy sailor says his father has been released from ICE custody. Luis Manuel Avales Roa, a Nicaragua native, was arrested Saturday for entering the U.S. illegally, although he'd been here for 19 years. His son, Joshua, learned of the arrest while serving on his 9th month above the USS Abraham Lincoln. Now the carrier already facing morale and living condition concerns. I think they're on their way back. That would be nice. You clean off the whole big

0: battle cruiser or whatever. But the family says ICE released the father on Tuesday.
1: I think they had battle cruisers on Battlestar Galactica.
0: Mm-hmm.
1: I think that's not a battle cruiser.
0: Mm-hmm.
1: I don't think that's what they call it.
0: I didn't have a description. It just says the Abraham Lincoln. You could have just a carrier. It's a battle carrier or something like that.
1: Yeah, it's a carrier.
0: You could have just played along.
1: Well, you gotta point those things out. Battle cruiser. Battle cruisers, I'm pretty sure, on Battlestar Galactica.
0: You should be on the Vaughn show in the afternoon and point out misgivings that he has from time to time. You know, you could be the ombudsman for the radio station. There you go.
1: Okay, I could do that.
0: Yeah, you should do that.
1: It'd be fun.
0: A Sioux Falls man arrested Tuesday for raping a juvenile on August 24th. 19-year-old Stephen Matthew Bradley Yates admitted to the crime, faces charges of fourth-degree rape, sexual contact without consent, and sexual exploitation of a minor. And

0: Now they got $1 million, so now they got to come up with $3.1 million.
1: All right, sounds so nice.
0: Yeah.
1: Larchwood.
0: I'm sure they probably get a little bit of money in the tax system from that casino over there too.
1: For the county, probably. Did we soak up enough time?
0: Yeah, you're good. You can go let your people into the prison now. Have fun.
1: Yeah.
0: Nothing.
1: I'll tell you what. Hey, listen up. So we're coming back to Dublin next year. So you might want to think. You know, we've got several overseas trips. We've got our getaway to Greece next June. We've got our getaway to Italy next May. We've got our London Paris next August, and also Dublin next August. And if you've never been out of the country and you always thought, well, I'll never do that, well, you certainly can. You certainly can next year. Find details at WNEXtrips.com.
0: All right, have fun with your prison kids, and we'll see you down the line. Steve Crawford live from Dublin, Ireland this morning here on 570 WNEX. It is 7:38. We're going to take a quick break, and Tim's going to have news for you next and a visit with Greg Wagner on the way, too. Hang on.
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4: Fox News, I'm CJ Papa. Changing direction from President Trump in dealing with the Islamic Republic.
5: The Treasury Department is taking over the Iran war from the Pentagon. Secretary of State Marco Rubio is apparently telling American allies in the Gulf and in the Middle East that there aren't going to be any more big military strikes against the Iranians anytime soon as the focus shifts to economic pressure. That is according to Axios.
4: Fox's Peter Ducey at the White House, the commander-in-chief celebrating the American legend Dolly Parton.
6: President Trump says he will be lowering the flags to half staff for 1 week in her honor, saying there has never been anyone like her and never will.
4: Fox's Madeline Rivera, Parton died at the age of 80. Her family said after a short battle with cancer. Antrim, South Carolina Senator Darlene Graham defeats Congressman Ralph Norman in the special runoff election for Senate. 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
7: Okay, I'm back. 570 WNAX News. Good morning, 741. Sunshine outside. That's a nice thing to see. 60 degrees. That's a nice thing to hear. The high temp, 85. 57 for a low tonight. 86 tomorrow. 88 on Friday. Wind picking up on Friday. 50-50 chance of rain Friday night. That's the only rain in the forecast. The 90s expected through the weekend. We'll talk more about it as the day goes on. Three people are behind bars after Storm Lake police say a woman was assaulted and her two young children were abducted from their home. This happened this past Sunday morning. Police were called to the residence around 10:45 a.m. They got a report that three suspects had forced their way into the home, attacked the woman, and kidnapped her four-year-old daughter and three-year-old son. Investigators say the suspects also took the woman's cell phone to prevent her from calling for help. She was treated for injuries, later released. Using a description of the suspect's vehicle, authorities issued a statewide alert. The car was located, stopped in Algona. Officers safely recovered both children, who suffered only minor injuries. They made three arrests. 24-year-old Carlos Garcia Reyna, identified as the children's estranged father and the subject of an active no-contact order. They also arrested 22-year-old Melet Montagudo and 19-year-old Sammy Shama, both from Algona. The three are facing multiple charges, including first-degree burglary, child stealing, and impersonating a public official. They're being held on $100,000 cash bonds, and investigators say additional charges are possible. And South Dakota corrections officials say more than half of the inmates released from prison last year left without ever completing any rehabilitation programs. A new Council of State Governments Justice Center study found that 2,428 inmates were released in South Dakota in 2025. Nearly 1,350 of them did not finish a Department of Corrections program before they left prison. Researchers say one major reason, time. Half of those inmates were incarcerated 6 months or less. 80% served a year or less, and that limits their access to treatment and reentry services. The study was commissioned by Governor Larry Roden's Correctional Rehabilitation Task Force, and it says stronger coordination is needed between prisons and community-based services, including mental health care, substance abuse treatment, job training, and housing assistance. The report notes that more than 90% of South Dakota offenders are identified with substance use disorders at intake. Nearly half of all released inmates returned to Sioux Falls, where local officials have repeatedly called for more state funding to support reentry programs. It's something that they're not done talking about. We're going to hear more about it as time goes on. We'll keep our ears open, let you know what we learn. Sunshine 60, Wednesday morning from the WNAX newsroom.
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0: right?
1: I don't know what else to say about it. I think she would have been a real fun person to be around and go fishing with, mm-hmm. and probably do some target shooting because she was a Southern gal. It would have been awesome.
0: Did you ever go to Dollywood or any places like that?
1: I have not. I'm sorry to say. Mm-hmm. I have not.
0: That's a really nice area down there. I've talked to a lot of people that have done some vacationing down there. So when you're not in Nebraska, that's the place that you might want to go to.
1: There you go.
0: But we're here about Nebraska this morning. And what's going on in the great state? Any schools back in session? Summer's like kind of coming to a close, even though it's still hot out. But, you know.
1: That's right. You summed it up well. This week, the end of this week, we have our high school football season that really kicks off. Some teams started last week, the smaller ones, but now this is the Thursday and Friday nights where it's going to really kick off big time. And I'm telling people, go early to your venue if you have an away game far away. And a lot of teams have to travel because of school consolidation and everything else. We have 76 state parks in Nebraska. Go early, tailgate at the park, go to your venue, cheer your team on. What do you think of that?
0: I like it. And, of course, the Huskers, when do they start their season? Is that coming up here pretty soon?
1: Not this Saturday. It will be a week from this Saturday.
0: Okay. And they start against Ohio, not the good Ohio, though.
1: Ohio U, yes.
0: Okay. All right. Well,
1: yes.
0: We're hoping for big things up here. There's been a little pessimism about the Huskers among some of the
1: we're
0: ranks
1: all sensing
0: here.
1: That around here as well. The volleyball team is just, that's the ticket. You can't get a ticket for it.
0: Yeah.
1: But anyway.
0: All right, so enough about the Sparts. What's going on in the outdoors? Anything big happening over the next week or so here?
1: You know, things have slowed down with the start of school. There's no question about that. So all the more reason to come out and visit us in our state park system. What do you think of that?
0: I like that.
1: Yeah, this weekend probably won't be anything huge. We have a lot of families that stay closer to home, you know, to some of the, I call them the urban state parks that are close to our population centers. So if you stem out a little bit from them, you'll probably get a lot of peace and solitude if you're going to camp, kayak, swim, fish, what have you. So come on out and visit us. Nebraska State Fair is coming. I got to point this out.
0: I was just going to ask you
1: Greg
0: about
1: Wagner.
0: That. Yeah, there you go.
1: Crazy Greg Wagner will be there with all of his calls Saturday. Come see me. Come visit me.
0: So this Saturday, or when is it happening?
1: This Saturday.
0: This
1: the fair kicks off
0: Saturday.
1: Friday.
0: Wow.
1: And this Saturday, Nebraska State Fair, Fauner Park, Grand Island. We at Game and Parks, we have a massive display area. It's a lot of fun. You can, for free, shoot air guns, bow and arrows. We'll get your kids wet. We have artificial stream that goes through our display with decoys and rubber frogs in it. We have a blast.
0: Wow.
1: And somehow I'm in that stream. I don't know why. Mm-hmm. I don't know. I'm just a big kid. They're like, pull the kid with the beard out of the stream. Please. But it's a lot of fun, and you can buy all of our permits and all of our wares and everything will be there, all of our new hunting literature. Come see us at the Nebraska State Fair. We're in the Nebraska building, obviously. We call it the Outdoor Encounter. Indoors and outdoors. We cover a couple acres.
0: That sounds pretty cool. And then just to sum up, hunting, you know, licenses, things like that, you need to be thinking about that? Or?
1: Yes, you do. Yep, make sure you have all the required items for what you want to hunt. September 1st starts dove, grouse, archery deer season. The biggies are right around the bend. So do your housekeeping and make sure you have all the required items for the game you want to hunt.
0: The circle of life continues in
1: That's right. The
0: great state of Nebraska.
1: Woo-hoo!
0: Well, we'll see you at the fair this weekend, Greg. Have fun and stay safe, my friend.
1: I shall. Thank you, big buddy.
0: All right, Greg Wagner. It's Outdoor Report, outdoornebraska.org. For more information, 752. Tim is with us again, and how are things going this morning?
2: Oh, they're good.
0: Okay.
2: Sorry.
0: I got a minute to kill, so I thought...
2: I'm sitting here, and it's like, oh, gosh, I think Scott is talking to me because I heard the turkey call.
0: Right. Yeah, that was the... That's the segue for Greg to call it a day. So.
2: And I was being told important things by our social media director.
0: Oh, I see.
2: Because we're behind on videos for the week.
0: Yeah, I am too.
2: We all are.

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1: Well, the nice thing is we have this little thing called WNAX Radio 570. It's only been around for 100 years plus. But, you know, maybe...
0: Yeah, but I mean, what does a 104-year-old radio station that covers five states with the largest broadcast signal in North America have to offer without a 15-second video of Big Scott saying, I like pizza? Or worse yet, a 20-second video of Tim going, it's dark and I'm at work. Oh, yeah, that's compelling viewing there.
2: Yeah, we've generated about $18 so far with our social media. But we're working on it. We're going to be at 20 at some point. We're very excited.
0: We're at $19.12.
2: Something like that.
0: Have you know.

0: cents.
1: Something like that.
2: Have you know.
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3: 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This morning, market update being brought to us by John Deere and by the Steffes Group. Looking back on the livestock scene yesterday, it was a downward day all the way across the livestock sector. Cattle futures have not been able to shrug off the recent negativity in the marketplace. Light cash trade did show some weaker cash development across Iowa, Minnesota, and Nebraska yesterday, selling about 3,000 head, coming in at 217 to 218. Box beef cutout values, choice up $2.84 at $388.53. Select was up $3.96 at $368.98. On the hog side of things, hog futures were unable to find support and they set new contract lows as pork products show some weakness. On the cash front, though, a little bit higher market yesterday by $1.50. Iowa, Minnesota at $90.71. Nationally at $91.02. Pork cutouts were down by $2.25. National carcass value $97.67. And in Omaha at $97.42. We are looking for the cattle futures to rebound just a little bit here today, a little bit higher market. On the hog front, still looking for some two-sided trade. Again, we'll check those markets out as we officially ring the bell at 8:30. Overnight trade on the grain side of things, December corn up 4 cents at 527, March up 4 at 542, May down 1 penny at 544, November soybeans up 3 cents at 1241, March up 1 penny, 1259, May up 6 cents at 1269. Looking at the wheat trade, Chicago December up 13 cents, 716, March up 11, 732. Kansas City December wheat up 12 cents, 783, March up 10 at 795. Minneapolis December wheat up 4 3/4 at 724. And the oat market for December up 10 at 353. 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
1: I'm Nicole Murray with Your Money Now. Prices consumers pay for a variety of goods and services rose slightly in July. That's according to the Federal Reserve's main inflation gauge. The Commerce Department reports that the Personal Consumption Expenditures Price Index increased 0.2% for the month, putting the annual inflation rate at 3.7%. Both were 0.1 percentage points above the Dow Jones consensus. California Attorney General Rob Bonta said there are no settlement talks scheduled with Paramount Skydance to resolve the antitrust suit seeking to block the studio's proposed $110 billion acquisition of Warner Brothers Discovery. Reuters reports that Bonta canceled Monday's meeting because details were leaked to the press. Sales of new U.S. single-family homes tumbled in July as high mortgage rates weighed on the market. The Commerce Department's Census Bureau reports that new home sales dropped 10.5%.
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3: President Trump scores a primary win. I'm Carmen Roberts, Fox News. The president is celebrating a primary victory in South Carolina, where his endorsed candidate, interim U.S. Senator Darlene Graham, won the Republican runoff, advancing to the general election in November. She thanked the president for his support.
4: Our victory would not have been possible without you, and we are truly grateful. Yes.
3: And Graham's making a bid for a full term in office to replace her brother, the late U.S. Senator Lindsey Graham.
4: Our state and nation are much better and safer because of him.
3: And she will face pediatrician Democrat Annie Andrews in November. South Carolina has not elected a Democratic senator since 1998. Here you come again. As tributes pour in for the country music superstar Dolly Parton, her representatives revealed she died yesterday from cancer.
5: A representative for Parton said she had been admitted to the Vanderbilt Ingram Cancer Center in Nashville on Friday. Additional details about her illness were not given, and it's not clear when she received that diagnosis. Parton had been dealing with other known health issues in the last couple of years, including kidney stones and autoimmune and digestive issues.
3: Fox's Tanya J. Powers reporting. Her family says it will hold a small private funeral service for immediate family in Nashville. The U.S. announced Economic D-Day for Iran this week and is reportedly sticking with that tactic.
6: Secretary of State Marco Rubio is apparently telling American allies in the Gulf and in the Middle East that there aren't going to be any more big military strikes against the Iranians anytime soon as the focus shifts to economic pressure. That is according to Axios.
3: Fox's Peter Ducey at the White House. Iran continues to insist it controls the Strait of Hormuz and ships passing, trying to pass without its permission, will be in danger. 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
7: Born on America's darkest day, September 11th, 01, the Tunnel to Towers Foundation, they have been helping American heroes ever since. 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McKenna later died from T-cell lymphoma, leaving his wife, Dina, and two daughters. Tunnel to Towers honored Sergeant McKenna. 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
3: In other primary action, we now know who's advancing in Alaska's primary for the U.S. Senate.
10: Republican Daniel J. Sullivan, who goes by Dan Sullivan, has won a spot in the general election for U.S. Senate. The results of the August 18th primary taking until Tuesday to become clear. The November matchup is a ranked choice contest. The incumbent Senator Dan S. Sullivan and Democrat former Representative Mary Peltola have also advanced.
3: Fox's Sue Guzman. And from yesterday, Republican Mike Mazzell in Oklahoma won the GOP nomination for governor, setting up a matchup in November with Democrat Cindy Munson. Democrat In Kyla, Jasmine Thomas won the U.S. Senate nomination to face GOP Congressman Kevin Hearn in November. In Georgia, Democrats

0: Everton. Blair won the special election to finish the late Congressman David Scott's term, defeating his daughter, Marcy Scott. A new development in a surrogate baby battle after a hearing yesterday.
1: A Dallas judge extending a temporary restraining order against the surrogate who gave birth to a baby with a rare heart defect in Texas, flying there from her home state of Alaska in order, she said, to stop a requested abortion after the fetus was diagnosed with a serious congenital condition. The biological mother, claiming McKenna West was trying to steal the newborn, whose condition has now taken a turn for the worse, telling the courtroom, West, who traveled to Texas without informing them and withdrew their access to medical records, was mentally unstable. West testifying, she's now open to the idea of dropping any custody claims if the court ensures the parents remain committed to the child's treatment. Lillian Wu, Fox News.
0: And the British media report, Prince Harry and his wife Meghan arrived in the UK this morning, trying to make a fresh start after 6 years in America. I'm Carmen Roberts. This is Fox News.
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3: And good morning. 5 minutes after 8 o'clock, Wednesday the 26th. We've got 63 outside and sunshine on our way to a high today of 85. 57 will be the overnight low. Sunny and 86 tomorrow. Friday, 88. Winds picking up. We're going to see wind gusts up around probably 30 at some point in time on Friday. And then a 50-50 chance of rain overnight Friday night. That is the only precipitation in the forecast right now. The weekend sunny, 92 Saturday, 91 Sunday. Next Monday, we kick off a new week with partly sunny skies and 88 degrees in the forecast. And we told you recently, we've been talking about over the past couple of weeks, the city of Ordon, Nebraska, the city council voted to remove the two Flock license plate reading cameras in town. Now, those cameras don't belong to the city. They belong to Valley County, and county leaders had a meeting about it Tuesday night. It got a lot of different opinions over the future, not only of those two, but of the seven other Flock cameras in the county as well. During the hearing, the sheriff of Valley County, Casey Hurlbert, explained how the cameras operate and exactly what kind of information they collect. A lot of residents stood up and were heard as they voiced their concerns about privacy and government surveillance. The chairman of the county board, Jack Van Slyke, called the hearing productive. He said commissioners gained valuable feedback from both supporters and opponents of the cameras.
4: I thought we got some real good comments on, got their opinions on it, and I'm hoping they feel better about everything by listening to what our sheriff had to comments on how they actually work.
3: Now, Van Slyke also said the county is considering additional safeguards that govern exactly how the data the cameras collect can be accessed and ultimately shared.
4: Our information is our information. It is not put out to anyone else unless our sheriff okays it. It has to be okayed through the sheriff's department to let any information go. As a board, we're going to come up with policy also to help with make sure there's no problems.
3: Now, residents did urge the county commissioners to reject the technology, arguing that it's better suited for a larger city rather than a rural part of the state. They warned about long-term privacy concerns. The two Flock cameras that are inside the Ordon city limits are scheduled to be removed, but the fate of the seven remaining cameras in the county remains undecided. Commissioners haven't set any timeline for a vote on what to do about that at this point in time. As long as we're talking about those Flock cameras, the debate has also moved into the Minnehaha County Commission room. Three residents used the public input portion of yesterday's commission meeting to oppose the license plate readers, raising concerns about privacy and data collection and who has access. Carter Gordon, who described himself as a programmer by trade, told commissioners that the cameras just amount to a large surveillance network, and it records vehicle information, and it could very easily become a target for hackers.
5: There's been much journalism and research into how easy it is to target and hack into the Flock camera network, which is extremely easy to do.
3: Those comments came during the public input, so commissioners took no action on the cameras as a topic. But the testimony does show that the use of the license plate readers is a flashpoint for local governments as they try and balance public safety tools against privacy concerns. And Iowa nursing regulators have issued disciplinary warnings to four nurses accused of working while impaired by either drugs or

0: alcohol in hospitals and long-term care facilities across the state. The Iowa Board of Nursing says one case involved a registered nurse named Wendy Jones from Iowa City. Investigators alleged that Jones was found semi-conscious and slurring her speech while on duty at the University of Iowa hospitals and clinics after handling fentanyl and other medications. The board says open syringes were later found in her purse and her locker. Jones agreed to a settlement that allows her to keep her license while participating in the Iowa Practitioner Health Program. Three other nurses also received warnings. Asenia Vickery of Cedar Falls was cited after Minnesota suspended her nursing license over allegations involving alcohol use and medication issues at a nursing home. Shauna Santos of Clinton admitted consuming alcohol while on duty at a hospital in Davenport. And Jody Kneisel of Mason City was previously cited in several incidents that involved alleged impairment and professional misconduct. She's now facing additional allegations that she violated the terms of a monitoring agreement. In each of those cases, the nurses retained their Iowa licenses, but they were warned that any future violations could bring stronger disciplinary action. A hearing on the allegations involving Kneisel is scheduled for October. We'll keep our ears open on that. Sunshine and 63 Wednesday morning. From the WNAX newsroom at 10 and a half minutes after, I'm Tim Borman.
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7: A lot of questions coming from the tweet the president did last week regarding importing beef products. I'm Keith Weinberg with your Farm News Update. That is the biggest and hottest topic right now regarding the latest tweet from the president that came out on Friday about importing beef products to help lower costs. Doug Sumke is the president of the South Dakota Farmers Union.
8: Well, let's just put it this way. He's not taking advice from the ag advisors, that's for sure. And it sure looks to me like Secretary Rollins had no input on this at all. If she did, she was misled as well.
7: And that, as we watch the markets on Friday reacting, then you throw in a couple of other factors. We have a border that's reopening, things like that. And our cattle industry, our ag industry in general, have really been taking a lot of hits this year, haven't they?
8: Yeah, you know, and at a time when we really don't need to see those prices go down. I mean, they've been the one shining star that's been helpful. I know on our ranch, it's the only thing that's been good has been the price of beef. And, you know, with the sales coming up real soon of newborn calves, I mean, starting right now, this is not what we needed. We did need a downturn in the market, that's for sure.
7: Over the course of the last couple of weeks, I have had the chance to spend some time with our senators. For an example, U.S. Senator John Thune, he was at the Midwest Ag Export Summit middle part of August. Last week, he was at Dakota Fest. A lot of talk, Doug, about the Farm Bill, things that need to be included. I guess really the question gets brought up. There's a lot of doubt that we're going to get a Farm Bill completed before elections here.
8: Yeah, the worst thing that Congress did was divide the SNAP portion away from the farm portion on Title I. We just don't have enough support across the country.
7: With your Farm News Updates, I'm Keith Weinberg.
9: Hi, this is Sandy Herrick from Milford, Iowa. 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Get your bags packed and get on the road. 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

0: I'm Charles Payne, and this is the Fox Business Report.
1: Mortgage rates rose last week. The Mortgage Bankers Association says the average for a 30-year fixed loan was up to 6.78%, the highest level in 3 weeks. Kohl's sales declined in the recent quarter. The retail chain says it is seeing signs of improvement in its turnaround plan. Kohl's is raising its forecast for the year, though the stock is losing ground. Starbucks Workers United is calling for a boycott of the chain as it continues to seek a contract. The union represents a fraction of the company's workforce, 12,000 baristas. The campaign called No Contract, No Coffee comes as CEO Brian Nickel is working on a turnaround strategy for the chain. AI chipmaker NVIDIA reports earnings after the Wall Street close today. That's your Fox Business Report. I'm Jenny Coselda. Invested in you.
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0: 8:20 here, 570 WNAX, as we salute the great Dolly Parton this morning. I remember watching, probably on the weekends or whenever it was on, it was her and Porter Wagoner.
1: Yeah.
0: When I was growing up, that was on all the time.
1: The Porter Wagoner Show.
0: That's right. He had some interesting clothes. She did too, but he had.
1: He had bling before people knew what bling was.
0: Yeah, he kept the sequins business in business for quite a long time. But yeah, she was on with Porter Wagoner, and then went off on her own. I was looking at the movies she was in. 9 to 5, of course, is the one that comes to mind. And now there's a real push to make September 25th. Dolly Parton Day, you know, like the Star Wars Day is May 4th. May the 4th be with you. But Dolly Parton 925 kind of makes sense. But it's also my wedding anniversary on that day, so I'm willing to share it. I'll take one for the team, for the wife and I. But we'll see what happens. But there was a 9 to 5. I was telling Crawford when you were gone a little while ago. The Best Little Whorehouse in Texas. She was in that with Burt Reynolds. My mom took me to that when I was 12 years old. And my running gag for the next year was, yeah, my mom took me to the Best Little Whorehouse in Texas. I thought it was funny. But there you go. But what else? There was Rhinestone, if I remember that, with Sylvester Stallone.
1: That's right. I forgot about Rhinestone.
0: Yeah. Yeah. Let's see. I'm going to dig up her filmography here off of the Wikipedia. IMDb has just become a pain in the butt to look at. It doesn't do a very good job. So she's in 9 to 5. That was the first movie she was in. Then the Thing in Texas movie, Rhinestone, Steel Magnolias. I was looking, this was the one, Straight Talk, where she was a talk show host.
1: Oh, yeah.
0: James Woods, Griffin Dunn, Michael Madsen were all in that movie. The film follows a woman who leaves her small town life to move to Chicago, where she accidentally becomes a radio talk show host. Yeah, kind of like us. We accidentally became ready.
1: How'd this happen?
0: Yeah, I don't
1: how
0: know.
1: How did I get here? I don't mean to quote the Talking Heads, but
0: yeah.
1: How did I get here?
0: Then she was in the Beverly Hillbillies movie just as a cameo playing herself, which is an underrated movie. It really is. I thought the Beverly Hillbillies movie with Jim Varney and Diedrich Bader, who plays Jethro. He's so good in the Drew Carey Show. He's been so good. He was great in Office Space.
1: In Napoleon Dynamite.
2: Rex Squando.
0: Yeah. Yeah. He's great. And he plays Jethro. It's not a bad movie. I mean, it's not a great movie, but it's not bad. Then she was in Frank McCluskey, C.I., where she played Edith McCluskey. I don't remember that. Had a cameo in Miss Congeniality 2, Armed and Fabulous. Then she was Dolly Gnome in Gnomeo and Juliet. And also in A Joyful Noise, Hollywood to Dollywood, and Dolly Parton's Christmas on the Square in 2020. Those were her film credits. TV credits, there's a lot. I can't read through all of those, but she was in a lot of stuff. So the great Dolly Parton, as we will remember her, we're going to play a few of her tunes over in the Hillbilly over in the noon hour today. We have a flashback cafe with songs that aren't bad. You should check it out.

0: noon to one tomorrow, today, brought to you by the Farmhouse Food Company over there. All right, what else we got for you here? How was your morning so far, Tim?
1: It's been a morning.
0: Yeah.
1: It's been fine. I mean, I get to visit with you. It's automatically a good morning.
0: Isn't that nice? Oh, we got some good news. Good news, everyone.
2: Good news, everyone.
0: From Zummer Auctions, for all your auction needs, count on this outstanding team to get your land and real estate sold for the best price. Zummer Auctions in Rock Valley, Iowa. Wisconsin baby born nearly 4 months early. Four months early, finally home after 375 days in the NICU. Raylan Kabisky was delivered at 23 weeks, 6 days, weighed 12.5 ounces. The University of Wisconsin Health says that she's the smallest surviving baby by weight to ever graduate from their NICU. So that's good news, everyone.
2: Good news, everyone.
0: Right here on 570 WNAX. Well, you want to have a little bit of good news and a good time and something to look forward to. We've got all of our WNAX trips at WNAXtrips.com. Talking about the Minnesota Vikings games. We've already sold out the first two, the home opener against Green Bay and the Dolphin game. And then we still have in October, you can go see the Buffalo Bills play. That's a Monday night game where they're going to induct Adrian Peterson into the Ring of Fame, and a Colts game. Last time we played the Colts, I don't know if it was the exact last time, but one of the times, we were down 33-0 at halftime, and then we came back and won it, which we did send a bus full of people up to see that game, and it was pretty amazing. It was pretty cool. But the Colts fans on the bus were a little excited about things, and then they weren't, so it was a long drive home for them. But that's neither here nor there.
1: That's football.
0: So you got the Bears, the Lions, the Commanders, the Falcons, and the Panthers all to go to also. Plus, we're going to that Kansas City game to see the Chiefs host the Denver Broncos on the opening night of Monday Night Football. We still have a few seats left on that. So check out the details on that at WNAXtrips.com. And, of course, we got Crawford over in Ireland, Dublin, Ireland. The big thing overseas in 2027. Make It Easy Steve takes you around the world to see London, Paris, the best of Dublin and Ireland, the sights of Italy, and new things next year, a Mediterranean cruise featuring Greece, and in the December of 2027, a blessed Christmas trip to Germany. You get your passport ready, and we'll show you the way. 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Weather forecast. In case we didn't mention that today, it's pretty simple. It's pretty easy. You know, not a lot happening. Sunny 85 today, 57 for tonight, 86 tomorrow. Then Friday, sunny and 88 and breezy. The only shot at rain right now is Friday night, 50-50 shot at showers and thunderstorms. And a low 70s, 92 Saturday, 91 Sunday, 88 Monday, 87 on Tuesday. Nice little weather pattern we got going here. So what do you think? Should we set up a Kalshi or a Poly Market for the first time that Scare 11 mentions snow? You got to think it's probably coming up at some point, right?
1: Oh, yeah. I'm thinking probably around the 30th of August.
0: I don't know if you're early on that one or not, but you might not be.
1: I think it's about right. I mean, Starbucks brought back the pumpkin spice crap yesterday. So
0: really?
1: Oh. Yeah, I mean, as soon as a national coffee shop brings back the pumpkin spice anything, you are within 72 hours of Scare 11.
0: Yeah.
1: Talking about snow, blizzards, horrible driving conditions, and El Nino.
0: Yeah, El Nino. I do have to say one quick thing about Starbucks before we adjourn for the day.
1: Okay.
0: I kind of feel bad for them.
1: Why?
0: I kind of feel bad for them because everything that seems to, you know, if you need to compare something that you need to cut out of your life, it's always Starbucks. It's always Starbucks. Well, you could have one less Starbucks a week. Michelle Tafoya over there in Minnesota. You know, we could all sacrifice have one less Starbucks.
1: Let's be honest. If you have one less Starbucks per week, but you replace it with Caribou or Scooters, you didn't cut anything out.
0: I know. And it's got to be aggravating for them to be the standard of rich living, you know, having a Starbucks.
1: It's the equivalent of the medical study saying that every time you drink a Coke, you

0: lose 12 minutes off your life. You know, a Mountain Dew is probably 14 minutes. Pepsi doesn't kill you? Come on. Come on.
1: You just wish it did. We got to go. It's coming up on 8:30. Markets and such. We'll see what the going rate for a Starbucks is. See if we can include that in today here on 570 WNAX. Hang on.
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5: So far, over on the grain side this morning, some green on the screen, including our corn, soybean, and our wheat market. Good morning, everyone. I'm Keith Weinberg with a look at your opening markets. 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Looking at the livestock trade here this morning, August live cattle up 20 cents at 218.30. October is down 25 cents at 210.57. December down 7 at 212.05. February down 12 at 213.37. April down 7 at 215.15. Feeder cattle market, August is down 35 cents at 333.37. September down 75 cents at 318.52. October down 55 at 312.67. November down 42 cents at 305.27. And January is up 2 cents here now at 297.90. Lean hog trade, October up 25 cents at 80.70. December up 37 at 70.72. February up 32 cents at 73.47. April is up 35 cents at 79.12. Time to check in here this morning with Rob Andriga, Professional Ag Marketing. Rob is based out of Sheldon, Iowa, and looking at the cattle trade. We're going to call it some two-sided trade here in the last 30 seconds. Starting to see the markets turn around just a little bit, Rob. Cash side of things, we had a few sales yesterday. Lower, look at that, 217 to 218. Your take here this morning, we talked about it. There's a lot of weeds to be weeding through yet today.
6: Absolutely. And yeah, you're seeing that on the two-sided trade definitely this morning. But you look at what was talked about yesterday, everything came down to, you know, the foreign beef and the supply chain. There were stories everywhere about that. Just kind of continue to talk about that a little bit. And of course, you got the border reopening there in Douglas, Arizona. Got a few cattle coming across there. Expectations are that pace to improve by year end there. But yeah, so far this week, Packers kind of started to acquire a few cattle there. Definitely lower than week ago levels. Not picking off a whole lot. I think some more trade will develop here today, but everything seems to be pointing kind of to that lower kind of price level there. Cutout saw a little bit of strength yesterday, so that was good, both in the choice and select there. Kind of that time of the year where cutout moves a little bit higher there ahead of that Labor Day holiday. So that's a positive there. But you kind of look at that retail side of things there, and that tone is still different than what we've seen in prior years. They're definitely calling it a lot different than other years.
5: And looking at the hog market here this morning, starting things off, we are seeing a little bit higher futures on the cash front yesterday afternoon, about a dollar and a half higher in that $90 to $91 level. And your take as you look over that hog market this morning, Rob?
6: Yeah, you look at that hog market. Cutout, of course, yesterday was down again. We had some pretty decent days there, though, ahead of that. recently.

0: You know, we've seen a lot smaller slaughter volume there, but you kind of combine that into the weights, which are seeing quite a bit higher than a year ago. So that would indicate, you know, maybe we're not killing quite as many pigs that we could be killing, I suppose. So that's offset a big chunk of that slider harvest level there. But managed money overall remains near historically large short positions there. So that helps the market a little bit, maybe kick off some things here as we move on.
1: And as we turn our attention towards the grain side, we are seeing primarily green on the screen. December corn is up 3.75 this morning, 5.27. March up 3.5 at 5.42. May up 4 at 5.49. And July up 4 at 5.50. November soybeans up 3 cents at 12.40. March is up 3 at 12.61. May is up 3 at 12.67. And July up 3.75 at 12.71. October soybean meal up $3.60 a ton, 3.27.40. December up 3.90 at 3.33.10. October soybean oil under some pressure, down 87 points at 66.83. December down 84 at 66.91. On the wheat front, December Chicago, that's up 13 cents at 7.16. March up 13.25, 7.34. May up 12.25 at 7.41. Kansas City December wheat up just about 12 cents at 7.82. March up 11 at 7.95. May up 10 at 8.01. Minneapolis December wheat up 8.5 cents, 7.28. March up 8.5, 7.46. May is up 8.75 at 7.58. And rounding out the grain trade, December oat contracts this morning, they're up 11 cents at 3.54 and 3/4.

0: Then you kind of look at that forecast going ahead, and it's not looking so rosy as well. But definitely in the state of kind of a shrinking crop is what I would say. You know, of course, we had that Pro Farmer Yield come out with their estimates, and quite low. Historically, you know, they're a little bit lower than what USDA would be, but definitely in a phase of a shrinking crop, and that that corn market definitely being the leader in all this grain complex here.
1: Definitely. We'll be watching that, no doubt about that. Outside market, sir, anything catching your eye here today?
0: Not entirely so much. I guess it's interesting seeing this crude oil market kind of come back a little bit. You're seeing some ongoing discussions, you know, with Russia, Ukraine, trying to come up with a little bit of a peace thing to get some things moving and stuff like that. Russia even talking about, you know, not putting that their tariff or export duty, whatever you want to say, on their crop. They're trying to get some stuff moved. So overall, just kind of somewhat peaceful, I guess, look.
1: And right before you and I went on, Big Scott was talking about coffee. How is coffee futures doing? That has been something that's kind of been hot here lately.
0: Coffee has been hot. It is moving higher. And once again, I suppose we're talking about a little bit of that weather thing down there in South America, seeing some not so ideal things.
1: Yeah, there you go. Hey, Rob, as always, thanks so much for stepping in. Always nice to visit with you. You have a great day, sir.
0: Hey, thanks so much for having me, Keith.
1: All right, you bet. Thank you. Rob Andriga, Professional Ag Marketing. Again, they're based out of Laverne. Rob is out of the Sheldon, Iowa office. Always appreciate his insight on what's going on with our opening markets. This market update has been brought to us here this morning by the Stephan.
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2: It's 841 here, 570 WNAX. It says 70 on the board right now. Probably, maybe a little sun on that. But still, nonetheless, a very beautiful day on our way to about 85 today. And warm weather ahead, at least for the next 7 days. We'll tell you more at the full forecast in a bit. Checking in with Tim to see what's going on in the news this morning.
3: Yeah, we're going to talk about a fellow named Mike Lindell who wants to get in front of the Minnesota State Supreme Court. And then we're going to talk about a woman named Sharon Munson who got in front of a Hughes County Circuit Court judge. Two different outcomes, two different situations, but that's what we're going to talk about after we check in with Fox News.
4: Fox News, I'm Therese Crowley, honoring an American national treasure with flags and half staff and Dolly Parton's final request after the country music legend lost a brief battle with cancer.
5: Dolly called me and said she wants to rest in a beautiful bed of plush cotton because after a life wearing heavy rhinestones, she finally deserves to be comfortable and have some rest.
4: Dolly asked her nephew Brian Seaver to make the announcement with a small private funeral and fans asked to donate to her Imagination Library of Global Book Gifting for Kids. President Trump's backing lifted Senator Darlene Graham's victory over Congressman Ralph Norman to replace her late brother Lindsey Graham on South Carolina's general election ballot by just 18,000 votes facing Democrat Annie Andrews in November. And Meta has settled its social media harm lawsuit from 29 states who say it designed Insta and Facebook to addict kids. America's listening to Fox News.
3: 570 WNAX News. Good morning. 8:43. That is our time. The temperature, we're at 65 right now. On our way to a high of 85 today. 57 for a low tonight. Tomorrow, sunshine 86. Friday, sunny 88. 50-50 chance of rain Friday night. Taking us into a 90-degree weekend both Saturday and Sunday. We'll have more on your weather coming up in a little bit. A peer woman who admitted defrauding South Dakota's Medicaid program has been sentenced to a 10-year suspended prison term. 49-year-old Sharon Munson was sentenced on Tuesday in Hughes County Circuit Court. She pled guilty to felony grand theft. Prosecutors say that Munson, who was the owner of At Home Nursing in Pierre, submitted false Medicaid claims between May of 2018 and January of 2024. Those claims cost the program more than $588,000 in state and federal funds. Under the sentence, Munson is going to be on 10 years of probation, and she has to pay $500,000 of restitution to the South Dakota Department of Social Services. And we told you last week about Mike Lindell. He said he was going to personally pay for a recount in the Minnesota Republican gubernatorial primary. And that doesn't appear to be so certain right now. The Minnesota Secretary of State's office announced that they did not receive a formal recount request or required payment by the deadline, which was this past Monday. That ended any chance of an automatic statewide review of the August 11th primary results. The decision, however, came after Lindell, who lost that primary by about 11 points, publicly pledged to personally finance a recount. Instead, he filed a lawsuit with the Minnesota Supreme Court against the Secretary of State's office and the State Canvassing Board, alleging recount procedures were improperly changed. Lindell also asked the court to delay the required $825,000 recount payment until that legal challenge is resolved. Now, because no formal request or payment were submitted by the deadline, state officials say no statewide recount can move forward. The future of any recount effort now rests solely with Minnesota's Supreme Court, which must decide whether Lindell's legal challenge can proceed and whether any further review of the election results will be allowed. We'll keep listening, see what we find out. Sunshine 64, Wednesday morning from the WNAX newsroom. I'm Tim Borman.
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9: 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Stocks are mixed at the start of the trading day. An inflation measure closely watched by the Federal Reserve was unchanged last month, and the latest sign that many Americans are still struggling with higher costs. The Commerce Department reports that the Personal Consumption Expenditures Price Index showed that prices rose 3.7% in July compared with a year earlier. Meta and a coalition of state attorneys general have settled a major federal case centering on allegations that the social media giant misrepresented the extent of child-related mental health harms caused by apps like Facebook and Instagram. As part of the settlement, Meta agreed to pay $16.7 billion. United Airlines CEO Scott Kirby told reporters that he expects airfares to rise gradually in the first half of 2027, though by less than this year, as travel demand remains strong. Kirby added the airline expects to recover higher fuel costs in the fourth quarter of 2026. That's Your Money Now.
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8: Alrighty then, time for a question here on 570 WNAX. Phone number is 800-367-9629. 800-367-WNAX is the number. Here is the question for today. It might sound unusual, but 10% of people say they do this in their kitchen. They do this in their kitchen.
14: 10%.
8: Yes. And it's not or anything like beep, that. Beep. It's probably a higher percentage than 10%.

0: 800-367-9629, 800-367-WNAX. 10% of people do this unusual thing in their kitchen. What is it? Hi, WNAX. Good morning. Who's this?
1: Hi, Jim.
0: Hi, Jim.
1: How are you?
0: I'm doing fine. We didn't get to break bread at the Turner County Fair. I feel kind of bad about that.
1: I'm sorry. I had a meeting with the Hefty boys. I learned a lot, too.
0: I actually feel bad that you didn't pay for anything. That's real. But that's,
1: I got a free sandwich there, a prime rib sandwich. It was delicious.
0: Did you? Well, I didn't get one of those.
2: Rub it into Big Scott.
0: No, yeah, that's fine.
1: You would have loved it, Scott.
0: So
1: it was free, so it tasted better.
0: What's your guess on this one?
1: Oh, I do their paperwork, their bookwork, you know?
0: Paperwork. Well,
1: at the table, probably more than that even.
0: Yeah, it's probably more than 10. It's unusual. When you hear it, you'll be like, oh, that's kind of unusual. But that's not unusual. So
1: not sleeping. No.
0: Yeah, so it's wrong. Hi, WNAX, who's this? Hi, Ray.
2: Of course it's Ray.
0: Hi, Ray. What do you think, Ray?
3: Somebody drinks milk out of the jug.
0: That's not a bad thing. Drink it right from the jug. Drinking milk? No, but that was a good guess. Hi, WNAX, who's this?
4: It's Mike.
0: Mike, what's your guess on this one?
4: Oh, brush your teeth.
2: brush your teeth.
0: Well, in sometimes the bathroom's occupied,
2: right.
0: So you got to do what you got to do. Is it brush your teeth? It's something to do with your oven. It is something to do with your oven. That's your clue. Hi, WNAX, who's this?
5: Jim at Lakefield.
0: Jim, it's something to do with your oven. 10% of people actually use their oven for this. What do you think it might be?
5: Dry clothes.
0: Dry clothes. I was just thinking that.
2: Dry clothes.
0: That's not a bad answer. Is it to dry clothes? No. Hi, WNAX. Who's this?
6: This is Roger.
0: What do you think, Roger?
6: Well, I never heard half the thing. I got in here late.
0: So 10% of people do this in their kitchen. And it involves something to do with their oven.
6: Well, use their broiler instead of their oven.
0: Oh, I like the broiler. It gets the cheese all crispy on top. Is
2: That's
0: it the
2: right.
0: broiler? No, the broiler's a wonderful thing. Hi, WNAX, who's this?
7: Use their broiler instead of their oven. Oh, I like the broiler.
0: Get the
7: cheese all
0: turn,
7: crispy on top.
0: Turn your radio down. You can hear us. Hello? Oh, you're gone. Yeah. Hi, WNAX. Hi, WNAX. Good morning. Who's this?
8: It's the cheater.
0: Good. Let's get it over with. What is it?
8: Oh, use their oven for storage.
0: For storage? What the?
2: That's right.
0: They use it for storage. They put stuff in there. Which seems odd.
2: But that does. But hey, you know, it works.
0: When you run out of space, that's what
2: right. All right. Speaking of that, time now for Markets Live 55 being brought to us here by John Deere and by Valley Ag Supply. 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They have your back when it comes to crop inputs, weed control, fertilizer application, hay tarps, and a whole lot more. Looking at the livestock trade, August live cattle up 22 cents, 218.32. October down 7, 210.87. December up 20 cents, 212.32. Feeder cattle market, August down $1.75, 331.97. September down 35, 318.95. October is up 37 cents, 313.70. Lean hog trade, October up 22 cents, 80.70. December up 55, 70.90. And February up 42 at 73.60. On the grain side of things, December corn up 6 cents at 529. March up 5 and 3 quarter, 544. May up 6 cents at 551. November soybeans up 6 and a half cents, 1244. March is up 6 and 3 quarter at 1265. May is up 6 and 3 quarter at 1270. Soybean meal market, October up $2.60 a ton, $3.26.30. October soybean oil down 39 points, $67.31. Chicago December wheat up 16 cents, $7.20. March up 16 and a half, $7.37. December Kansas City wheat, that's up 16 cents, $7.86. Minneapolis December wheat up 11 and a half at $7.31. And the December oat contracts are up 13 cents at 356.

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4: This is a Fox News alert. Meta makes a deal. I'm Carmen Roberts. The owner of Instagram and Facebook reaches a settlement with 29 U.S. states to pay up to $16.7 billion to resolve lawsuits accusing the company's social media platforms of harming children and teenagers.
5: Well, this is a huge win for making the internet safe for millions of kids.
4: Kentucky is among the states that sued, and Attorney General Russell Coleman tells Fox News the outcome is better than if they had won a settlement in court.
5: That's a remarkable aspect of the settlement, and that blackout from midnight to 6. This is common sense stuff that parents are seeking. Let's limit the amount of times our kids during school are getting pinged with notifications. Let's strip the ability of our kids to use these damaging cosmetic surgery filters. And hey, let's limit the doom scrolling.
4: Doom scrolling is a habit of continuously scrolling through negative or frightening or upsetting news. From heartfelt songs to loving philanthropy, Dolly Parton changed the world.
6: Jolene, Jolene.
4: And people around the world are remembering and honoring the country music superstar who died yesterday at 80. Her representatives say the internationally successful singer, actor, businesswoman, and philanthropist died after a brief battle with cancer.
7: Dolly became one of the most successful entertainers of all time, writing thousands of songs, including Jolene and 9 to 5. She'd won several accolades, including 10 Grammys. She even graced the big screen. Dolly always found a way to give back. One of her biggest accomplishments outside of music was her Imagination Library, giving hundreds of millions of free books to kids.
4: Fox's Madeline Rivera reporting. As stocks opened higher, the Dow's up just a fraction as gain of 2 points, the NASDAQ up 10. 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
4: Trump back candidate Darlene Graham faces and advances off to the general election of South Carolina to compete for a full term in the U.S. Senate. Her seat was previously held by her brother, the late Lindsey Graham. And she won 53% of the vote in the Republican primary runoff, and during her victory speech slammed her Democratic opponent.
11: My Democratic opponent, Dr. Annie Andrews, is the most radical liberal ever nominated for a statewide office by the South Carolina Democratic Party.
4: South Carolina is a tough state for Democrats to win, but they believe the race will become more competitive as President Trump's approval rating continues to fall amid the higher cost of living. The death toll more than doubles in Nepal after massive

0: flash floods. Local media say 55 bodies have been recovered and hundreds remain missing.
1: Officials in Nepal say nearly 400 tourists right now are missing. Many are from countries like India, the UK, and the United States. Now, security videos from the scene show a massive wall of water. People tried to take cover. The force was so strong, it swept away cars and tore apart buildings. Now, the exact cause of this is unclear, but there are suspicions an earthquake reportedly struck the region, triggering an avalanche of ice and rock that then led to those massive flash floods in Nepal. Crews are on scene as they try to find any survivors, but conditions could not be more treacherous. Rivers are overflowing and moving much faster than normal.
0: Fox's Jeff Paul. Nepal has asked for India and China to help with the rescue effort. And Texas's so-called drag show ban is struck down by the courts again. A federal judge says the law violates the First Amendment by restricted protecting speech, and that blocks the enforcement of the law, which bans sexually oriented performances in public or around minors. I'm Carmen Roberts.
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3: Hey, I had a little bit of trouble winding up her thought there. 5 minutes after 9, Wednesday morning, sunshine, 68 outside. South Dakota ranchers pushing back against the Trump administration's plans to suspend tariffs on 300,000 metric tons of imported ground beef, arguing that the move could hurt domestic cattle producers without lowering prices for consumers. Now, the White House says that increasing beef imports could ease rising grocery costs. South Dakota Senator Mike Rounds, he says he thinks the plan is missing the mark.
4: I don't think what the president's done is going to bring down the price of beef. I think what they'll simply do is to stop buying U.S. beef, and they'll bring in boxed beef from overseas to begin with. But the bigger issue on it is it makes it more difficult for that livestock producer to decide whether or not he wants to expand the cow herd.
3: Now, I know that our farm director, Keith Lundberg, has spoken with Doug Somke, the president of the South Dakota Farmers Union. They talked about this topic, too. Questions remain about some of the issues surrounding this entire plan. Where does the imported beef come from? How quickly is it actually going to reach the shelves of the stores? South Dakota cattle producers, from what I'm finding, say they plan to keep pressing the administration to reconsider the proposal as a whole. In Iowa, the state fair not only set attendance records this year, it also delivered a record economic boost to the state's economy. A new report from the Common Sense Institute estimates that the 2026 Iowa State Fair generated nearly $199 million worth of economic activity across the state. Fairgoers spent an estimated $96 million on food, entertainment, admissions, rides, merchandise, all during the 11-day run of the event. The study also found out-of-state visitors spent another $74 million while traveling and staying in Iowa, providing a significant boost to local businesses. Now, the fair drew a record-breaking 1.2 million visitors over the entire run. That's the highest attendance in the history of the event. It also set a new single-day mark when one of the Saturdays of the fair saw more than 130,000 guests on that one single day. The grandstand, they also reported record numbers. They posted more than 132,000 concert goers overall. Country star Lainey Wilson set a new single show attendance record, a sold-out crowd in excess of 17,000 fans. That eclipsed the prior record, which was pushing 16,000, set by Chris Stapleton a few years back. And nationally right now, compared to all the other state fairs, the Iowa event ranks third in total attendance and second in average daily attendance amongst all state fairs. If you're planning your calendar now, here's what you need to know. 2027, it will run in Des Moines August 12th through the 22nd. Yeah, there you go. By the numbers. Sunshine, 69 Wednesday morning. From the WNAX newsroom at 8 minutes after, I'm Tim Borman.
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10: Good morning and welcome to your Wednesday morning edition of our WNAX 5 State Farm Report. I'm Keith Lundberg. Thanks so much for tuning in here today. On this Wednesday morning, we've got a program full of some helpful information that we're going to be talking about throughout the course of this hour. Our thanks today to Axiom Neuropathy Institute. They are located in Sioux Falls as a proud partner of today's program. They'd like to remind you to not let those numb, tingling feet or those balance issues get any worse. 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We also like to thank Minnesota Soybean Research and Promotion Council. Thank you. Thank you for being a partner of today's program as well. And they want to remind you that Minnesota soybean farmers, you are seeing results with the checkoff dollars. If you would like to find out more about what's going on, check them out, mnsoybean.org. Coming up on today's program, we are going to be talking about a couple of different things going on that are affecting the ag industry. How about transportation? Yeah, we're going to talk a little bit more about that. We're going to check in with our friend today, Mike Steenhoek, the executive director of the Soy Transportation Coalition. What's going on with the movement of our products? How about those products in general? How about marketing? Yeah, today at 9:40, going to check in with Ag Optimists and see what's going on in the world of marketing. Speaking of marketing, we will take a peek at those at 9:30. Colin has stepped in the studios. He's going to take a look at what's going on with weather. And we'll have our first special guest coming up here in just a couple.
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12: I'm Dr. Justin Wubin. Growing up as a small-town farm kid from Spencer, South Dakota, I never expected that my life would become focused on helping people with peripheral neuropathy. You see, my dad had cancer, non-Hodgkin's lymphoma, and after chemo, he was left with severe nerve damage in his legs and his feet. Burning, numbness, and tingling. 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

0: Guaranteed open heifers, 2,400 yearling steers, 400 fall weights, 400 9 and 10 weight pregnant open heifers, 358 weight pregnant open heifers, and Bamberlin with 220 7 to 800 pound, mostly black white face heifers, 2,400 off grass steers from 750 to 1050 and load lots, 260 red Angus Higgins Ranch with 8 9 weights, 137 Angus 1 cut Swanson, 205 head of Angus 8 weights Mundorf, 135 head of 8 weights from Osborne, 260 head of black white face 8 to 10 weights Witt, and 280 head of blacks 9 weights Wit, Cottonwood with 260 head of home raised 9 and 10 weights, Gudgel with 160 head of 10 weights, and Miles with 159 one cut 1050 pounds, and Phipps with 360 head of blacks 8 and 9 weights. Thursday here at Bellington Livestock, almost 4,000 at 11 a.m. on pregnant open heifers.
1: Another front moving across the U.S. with scattered showers, a very active weather pattern for next week. Scattered showers in the Canadian prairies and dryness problems in the Black Sea region are the weather factors driving the markets Wednesday. Good morning, I'm Colin Strombeck with this WNAX Ag weather update. A short period of dryness in the northern plains with more showers this weekend. The Dakotas, Montana, and Wyoming are drier the next couple of days. That could change drastically with the system moving through on Friday and Saturday. That will be the start of near daily showers and thunderstorms into early September. Some areas have been very dry for quite a long time, so these chances for rain need to pay off or yield potential will continue to decrease. Areas of showers continue across the central and southern plains. Isolated to scattered showers have continued to develop in the central and southern plains since the weekend. However, it's been and continues to be extremely hot across Texas and Oklahoma, and drought continues to deepen and expand. A front will produce another day or two of showers, which may suppress high temperatures for a couple of days. Otherwise, heat will continue to be a problem for the south. More fronts are forecast this weekend and next week as well in this region. That also includes Nebraska, Kansas, and Colorado, but it's likely to stall and produce showers across the north compared to the south, which will trend drier yet again. A front moving through the Midwest, more widespread rain next week. That front moving through Minnesota, Iowa, Missouri, Wisconsin, the Great Lakes on Wednesday into Thursday, but the coverage of showers is likely to remain low. For some of the wet areas in Illinois and Indiana, the lack of showers would be more favorable, but areas across the north and south would like to see the rain. Temperatures will generally remain mild this week, but will be increasing for next week, especially across the south. That will set up a very active pattern across the region, similar to the one from 2 weeks ago that produced the heavy rain and severe weather. That will need to be watched to see if additional flooding and severe weather move through again in early September. Across the Atlantic Ocean, scattered showers continue to move through Europe this week and through at least a portion of next week, including some areas of heavy rain. That's much too late for this season's crops, as it was too hot and too dry for too long to provide any real benefit to corn, spring wheat, or other small grains. However, it should start to prime soils for winter crop planting that will start to occur over the next few weeks. At the next WNAX Ag Weather Update, we'll see what's happening in the Delta, Canada, the Black Sea region, China, and Australia. That's at 125. From the WNAX Weather Center, I'm Colin Strombeck.
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1: Today we're talking about the importance of transportation and how we move our products from one location to another location. Good morning, everyone, and welcome back to your Wednesday morning edition of our WNAX 5 State Farm Report. I'm Keith Wunberg. Our thanks today to the Minnesota Soybean Research and Promotion Council, as well as Axiom Neuropathy Institute, located in Sioux Falls, being a proud partner of today's program. That's exactly what we're talking about, the importance of what's going on with the transportation of our products. Bringing back a friend of ours, Mike Steenhoek, the executive director of the Soy Transportation Coalition. Mike, welcome back and good morning there, sir.
2: Good morning, Keith. It's always good to be with you.
1: Yeah, you bet. Always fun to catch up with what's going on in the world of transportation. Kind of a big thing, right?
2: Yeah, I mean, it's one of the unsung heroes of, or villains. It depends on how the quality or lack thereof of our supply chain. So it can either be a facilitator of farmer profitability, or it can be an obstacle to profitability. So obviously we need to focus on ways to make it more cost-effective, reliable, and competitive.
1: Yeah, that we do. And again, we appreciate teaming up with you there, sir. I know you have been watching a number of different things, talking about the river levels, trucking. How about in Washington, first of all? You and I talked here a few weeks ago about some bills that they were working on, and I'm talking the House and the Senate, trying to help out the transportation side of things. Anything going on there that we need to be up to date on?
2: Yeah, we're very hopeful that Congress will actually be able to pass this year a Water Resources Development Act that relates to maintaining and improving our navigable rivers like the Mississippi, many of our ports and our coastal regions, very critical to soybean and agricultural exports. So but the bill is passed out of both the House and the Senate committees. We need to see them pass before the full bodies, and then any differences will need to be reconciled. And then that's passed anew, and then it goes to the president. So it's really one of those kind of remnants of bipartisanship, these Water Resources Development Acts. So we're very hopeful that something will actually get done yet this calendar year. Congress is supposed to do one every 2 years, so it's due to happen in 2026. The big question, of course, is all of this other stuff that's out there. Will it crowd out the ability to do some meaningful initiatives like a Water Resource Development Act? We hope they do.
1: Yeah, that's at what? Priorities, right? Putting the priorities first?
2: It is. It's kind of a way of kind of establishing what our strategy is when it comes to maintaining and improving our navigable waterways, our ports. There's one particular provision in there that relates to the Columbia River and making sure it's properly dredged and having the federal government assume a more prominent role in financing that. You know, 25% of soybean exports leave from the Pacific Northwest, obviously a lot from states west of the Mississippi River, like the Dakotas, Nebraska, Kansas, Minnesota, Iowa. And so things like that are included in a WRDA bill. And so these things are very important to our industry, and we hope it passes.
1: Now, you talk there about a lot of these Midwestern states, products going to the West, and I know a lot of that, Mike, obviously is done by a rail. But when you do get out to the Pacific Northwest, we've been hearing about some drier conditions, Nevada, things like that. You get into some of the other states, they've been having some wildfires. But how about the river levels that go into the ocean? Any concerns, things in that general direction regarding that?
2: Yeah, it's something we continue to monitor. I look at water levels every day on the Mississippi River and various other rivers. And yeah, we've recently, the Midwest has had a pretty robust amount of moisture, particularly during the month of August. And so we're sitting in a better position. The question, of course, is if the spigots do get turned off, will this kind of surge that we're seeing currently, will that subside, and will we be back in low water conditions? That's the big question. We've had since 2022, we've had low water levels every year on the Mississippi River. It's inhibited barge transportation during our key export window, October, November, December. So it's something that's really important to us. It's one of the secrets to our success. You know, you've got soybeans produced in the middle.

0: the United States. You've got demand, much of which is international. So how do you connect the two? Well, there's a lot of miles that need to be transited to connect that, and barge transportation is one of those key ways. So monitoring river levels, that's really important.
1: Yeah, again, talking about what's going on, I guess, essentially to the west. Of course, a lot of talk, Mike, about where we stand with the straits that between the U.S. and all these other countries trying to move product around with the conflict between the U.S. and Iran, for an example. We've had a number of sales to soybeans to China. Kind of get us up to date. What are you seeing, hearing when it comes to things like that?
0: Yeah, I mean, we've seen some nice uptick in purchases as of late. Again, China being one of those significant customers. You know, there's been a lot of news about the Chinese market and how it's pulled back considerably, which it certainly has. But it still remains a really important and valued customer for soybeans. There's no other country like it when it comes to being a market for soybeans. And so it's really important to be able to maintain that. We think we can walk and chew gum at the same time. We think we can have very robust discussions with about some of the real significant differences that we have between the U.S. and China, and also preserve the things that are going well in that relationship. And one of the things that's going well in the relationship between the U.S. and China is you've got a group of folks called soybean farmers that are growing products and selling them to China to help provide for their protein and nutritional needs. So we think that we can, again, have these very difficult, challenging discussions, at the same time preserving what's going well. And soybean farmers are one of those areas that's going well.
1: And, of course, that's your primary deal here, right? The Soy Transportation Coalition working with things just like that. Anything particular that you're kind of watching? We talked about some of the legislation in D.C. We talked about these river levels, transportation. How about anything as far as trucks? You got the riverways, things like that you might be watching closely.
0: Yeah, a couple of things that come to mind is, number one, Congress is also supposed to do a five-year surface transportation reauthorization, often called the highway bill, and they're supposed to get one done this year. And now that's the big question, whether they'll get anything done. There's a lot of pessimism that they will, and they may need just to extend the current legislation. But there's some provisions in there, things like making trucking more efficient with allowing heavier weight limits if you have additional axles. Some states, you know, South Dakota being one of them, is able to benefit from that. But in a lot of other states, they're not able to benefit from that. They're restricted to just 80,000 pounds, which, you know, one of the more efficient ways of increasing transportation for soybeans and other industries is to be able to allow more freight to be put on a truck if you have that additional axle configuration so that the weight is being distributed more evenly, and you've got additional braking capacity. That's really critical. There's a number of provisions within the Surface Transportation Board like that that we would like to see passed. The big question, again, is whether Congress will have the ability to get things done.
1: And then you throw in, when it's transportation, especially with our trucks, just the cost of fuel, right? That's got to be a big factor, again, whether it's the trucking side of things. I know on the shipping side, you know, they're definitely looking at some different value-added fuel ideas and additives and such. I mean, but that also right there affects the bottom line.
0: Yeah, it's just one more leak, you know, the fuel costs and the profitability bucket. So it's a real concern for farmers. They use a lot of diesel fuel, of course. It's a big expense for them.
1: All right, sir. Well, as we get ready to wrap up here, I'm hoping we touched everything you got. But anything that you'd like to add before we close out here this morning?
0: Yeah, just very quickly, a lot of people are watching the Norfolk Southern and Union Pacific potential merger. That application has been accepted, and now that's going to unleash about a year-long process of review, maybe even longer. So a lot of focus is going to be on that over this next year.
1: Yeah, definitely got something to watch, right? You're starting to see more and more of these mergers going on.
0: Yeah, there's a real kind of tendency to do that. And so the big question is it in the public interest? Will it enhance competition or will it reduce competition? And so there's a lot of concern being voiced about this and other similar types of mergers.
1: Yeah, there you go. Well, Mike, I do appreciate you taking time. As always, it's fun to get on here to talk to you a little bit about what you have a passion for.

0: For, of course, that is transportation of our products. So thank you so much for your strong passion and voice for agriculture helping us out. And as always, thank you for your time. Always appreciate it, sir.
1: Thanks, Keith. Always a pleasure.
0: All right. You bet. That is Mike Steenhoek, Executive Director of the Soy Transportation Coalition, helping us out here today, talking about just that, the importance of our transportation systems. Going to take a quick break here, and I will be back. We'll look at what's going on in those wild world of markets here today. We're going to talk about that.
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1: 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October up 72 at 211.67. December up $1.17 at 213.30. February up $1.27 at 214.75. And April up $1.22 at 216.45. Feeder cattle market, August is down just about a dollar, down 97 cents at 332.67. September up 75 cents at 320.02. October is up $1.75, 315.07. November up $2.45 at 308.15. January up $2.65 at $300.40. Lean hog trade, October down 15 cents at the moment, 80.32. December up 30 cents at 70.65. February up 20 cents, 73.35. April up 17 at 78.95. And May up 30 cents at 83.55. Not much going on here so far with the cash cattle market. We had roughly about 2,800 head sell yesterday across Iowa, Minnesota, and Nebraska, 217 to 218. Box beef cutout values, choice up $2.84 at $388.53. Select up $3.96 at $368.98. On the cash hog market, generally $1.50 higher on the day. Iowa, Minnesota at $90.71. Nationally at $91.02. Pork cutouts, however, were generally $2.25 lower. The national carcass value, $97.67. And in Omaha at $97.42. That's a look at the latest we have with your livestock
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2: As we look at the grain markets here this morning, generally seeing green here on the screen. Overnight, we had a splash sale. 333,000 metric tons of soybeans going out the door to China. Looking at the board here this morning, we find December corn. That's up 3 cents at 526, three quarter. March up three at 541. May up three and a half, 548. July up three, three quarter at 550. November soybeans, they're up 6 cents at 1243. March is up six and three quarter at 1265. May up 7 cents at 1271. Looking into November of next year, I see that's up 6.5 cents at 1209. October soybean meal up $1.90 a ton, $325.60. December up $2.20 at $331.40. Soybean oil market, October down 5 points at $67.65. December down two at $67.76. We trade in Chicago, December up 10 cents at 713. March following suits up 10 at 731. May now up 10 as well at 739. Kansas City, December wheat, that's up 5 cents now at 776. March up 5.5, 790. May up 5 cents at 796. Minneapolis December wheat up 4.5 cents at 724. March up 4.75 at 743. May up 5.25 at 754 and a three quarter. And rounding out the grain trade, December oat contracts, they're up 11 cents at 354, while March is up 6 cents at 361 and a quarter. That is a look at your Midwest morning markets. Markets this hour brought to us by B&B Gates. Going to take a quick break here from Fox News, what they're working on. WNXX Newsroom will give us a sneak peek at what they have coming up as we go into the 10 o'clock hour. And we're going to talk a little bit more about markets, maybe take a little bit deeper dive into some of the things going on, playing a factor and a role within these markets.

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0: nearly $17 billion to the states over 10 years. Dozens are killed in Nepal near the border with China after a violent flash flood.
1: Officials in Nepal say nearly 400 tourists right now are missing. Many are from countries like India, the UK, and the United States.
0: That is Fox's Jeff Paul reporting from London. 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
2: Good morning. I'm Tim Borman in the WNAX newsroom. Here's stories we're working on to bring you at the top of the hour. The street racers, exhibition drivers, it's a topic that has plagued Sioux Falls for well over a year. We've talked about it before, and it's still an ongoing issue, but now it's got a higher price tag attached. We'll tell you about that. And in Iowa, nursing regulators have issued disciplinary warnings to four nurses. And we'll tell you why they got the warning. And we'll talk about exactly what they've done. That's coming up at 5 minutes after, following Fox News here on 570 WNAX.
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0: WNAX 5 State Farm Report. Our appreciation once again, Minnesota Soybean Research and Promotion Council, as well as Axiom Neuropathy Institute, located in Sioux Falls, for being a partner with us on today's program. Well, there is just a lot of weeds out there that we need to kind of weed through, maybe playing a role within our markets. And talk a little bit more about that today. It's time to check in with David Erickson with Ag Optimist, based out of Akron, Iowa. Good morning, sir. Welcome back. How you doing today?
1: I'm doing well. And yeah, it's there's definitely a lot to talk about in these grain markets. And, you know, I would say overall domestically, it's been a good run, and we've seen a really nice uptick and a really good move in both the corn and the soybeans. And I was actually chatting with my business partner here before we came on, and I said, you know, it's nice to know that the grain markets can do this, because they've definitely tested our resolve a few times over the past few years, and it's good to see a move like this.
0: Yes, and we have been watching the grain markets do that, especially like last week, you know, watching a lot of these crop tours and how they affect the markets can play a role with their movement. But hey, let's just take a little bit of time. Let's take a peek at maybe your big three things that you're watching. You know, we have in front of us what's going on here today, but if we look at the bigger picture, maybe some things that might affect our markets going down the road. For an example, Russia, that's kind of been in the market. We've been talking about that. They're looking at the possibility of easing some of the export duties. How is that going to play a role within our markets?
1: Well, it's we'll have to wait to see how the story completely unfolds. But as everyone's aware, Russia and Ukraine have been in a conflict for a very long time. I feel like you know, sometimes when these things start, people have a day counter, and I think most people have given up on that. Someone probably is still keeping track of it. But at the end of the day, Russia has seen quite a downtick in their wheat exports, and so they have kind of been exploring perhaps easing up the duties or removing those to increase those as well. And between them and Ukraine, they make up, generally speaking, they make up a good portion of the world wheat exports. Russia has seen quite a downtick in their exports overall because of the conflict going on and the ongoing battle between them and Ukraine. But this is kind of one thing that we could be paying attention to down the road, especially with when you look at our wheat and how poor the wheat crop is overall, and we've seen a nice move there. So that's definitely something that could play a role in the marketplace down the road.
0: We spend a lot of time as well, David, really watching other countries. For example, Brazil and Argentina, in the amount of acres they have, whether it's, you know, corn, soybeans, whatever it is. We focus on our own acres here in the U.S. But looking ahead to Brazil and Argentina, your thoughts about what they might be looking at as far as acres?
1: Yeah, there was a report that came across my desk earlier this morning, and you know, kind of like their ag forum or our USDA forum that we have, and it looks like they are planning or projecting to plan about the same number of acres on the corn and the soybean side in comparison to this year. In other years, we've seen kind of an expansion of acres depending on what the price is doing overall, but it looks like they're going to keep everything about the same. And obviously, they're watching what our harvest looks like, and they're going to be keeping, just like we keep an eye on how their harvest is and how many products they're going to be able to bring to the world table, so to speak. They're going to be watching ours, and that could adjust it a little bit. The other thing in the same article that I was reading is there, because of fertilizer costs, which is something that we definitely deal with here as well, they might be reducing the amount of fertilizer that they use, which

0: you know, in turn or in basic theory is going to lower their output or lower the number of products that they might have. So it's definitely really interesting. And yeah, we watch other countries, and other countries definitely pay attention to what we're doing as well.
1: You bring up fertilizer. There's a report out there. It says for the fifth consecutive week, prices for five of the eight major fertilizers are lower compared to last month. So that's kind of interesting. We've been talking a lot about value-added products, whether it's on the corn side of things, our soybean side of things. We've been talking about some of the smaller refineries, some of the waivers and things like that. How's that going to be playing a role when it comes to our markets?
0: Well, there is there was a report that came across my desk, and it sounds like they are the EPA wants to increase the amount of waivers that they have, which means that some of these smaller refineries would have to produce less of these biodiesels, or if it was ethanol, they would have to produce less ethanol overall to kind of meet the standards or the quota set out by the EPA, which would in turn mean that there is less demand for soybeans or corn, depending on which of the biofuels that you're paying attention or which one we're talking about. And the American Soybean Association has kind of pushed back on the initial stance. They'll probably end up meeting somewhere in the middle, but that is definitely something that is going to be worth paying attention to, because if these waivers are increased, there's going to be less demand for soybeans for on the biofuel side.
1: Yeah, just a couple of different things to think about that are out there that definitely could play a role within our markets, especially here on the grain side. We haven't really touched yet on the livestock side. As we know, there's just a lot of news on that side as well, isn't there?
0: Yeah, there's definitely a lot of news, and we have a cash market that has been struggling some time, and it sounds like that trend isn't going to be reversed so far this week. So there's definitely a lot of headwind, but I think that we're getting to the point where people are probably getting a little over their skis, and we are seeing a little rebound in the market here today. I'm not saying that we're going to run right back up to our highs, because I do believe that we got a little too high on both the live cattle and the feeder cattle side of things. But I do feel that we're going to stabilize here, and we'll see where it goes. But back to the grains, the one thing that I think people kind of got accustomed to or kind of got complacent with was the cost of corn in producing the livestock, and that has definitely changed. So the penciling and the figuring is going to be a lot different moving forward than it was over the past 12 months.
1: And if you'd like to sit down and visit with yourself and your crew there, it'd be a good opportunity right now to do that, and a good way to reach out there, Mr. David.
0: Yeah, absolutely. Give me a call, 800-944-8650. 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It's what I do all day long. So if you want to give me a call, you can give me a call at 800-944-8650.
1: And I appreciate you sharing your big three with us today, as always, sir. Thank you so much. You have a great day, David.
0: Yep, same to you, Keith.
1: All right, thank you. David Erickson, Ag Optimist, based out of Akron, Iowa, helping us out here today, giving us a little bit more information, some things to look ahead, and maybe help us out when it comes to our marketing. Speaking of marketing, we're going to take a break. Colin's going to step in, take a peek at that weather. I'll take a peek at markets, and we'll wrap things up here this morning. All part of your five State Farm reports.
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5: Dylan Lamley reporting for Burke Livestock Auction for our special feeder cattle sale and weigh-up cattle sale this Saturday, August 29th. We will have 1,000 head of yearlings, including 6 loads of black spayed heifers weighing 825 to 950 pounds. There will be 10 pot loads of yearling steers weighing 850 to 1,100 pounds, all in load lots, mostly black, 1 load of Charcross steers weighing 1050 to 11. Also included will be 300 lighter weight cattle and preg-checked open heifers weighing 600 to 850 pounds. 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
0: 570 WNAX weather. Good morning, Colin Strombeck here. Sunshine in Yankton today, 85 degrees, the high temperature. It's going to be 82 in Sioux City, Aberdeen, Pierre, Ainsworth, Atlantic, Fort Dodge, Minneapolis, and Fargo. Sioux Falls getting 83 today, so are Columbus and Norfolk. Tonight, Yankton dropping to 57, mostly clear, and then 86 the high tomorrow under sunshine. It's also going to hit 86 tomorrow in Omaha, Norfolk getting 84, Brookings to 81, and Wilmer to 79 tomorrow. Right now in Mandan, North Dakota, 73 degrees. Ortonville, Minnesota, checking in at 72. 67 in Springfield, Minnesota. Right now it is 74 in Marcus, Iowa, 72 in Sioux City. 70 in Davis Point near Rock Rapids. 77 in Wayne, 74 in Pierce, Nebraska. Rain in that same area of Nebraska that hit yesterday, Lexington area, getting bombed with some heavy rain and several thunder showers north and south of I-80. It's rain at Elwood, south of the interstate, north of there at Overton, north of there at Eddyville. It reaches almost to Etna and Callaway. Goes as far west as Brady. Then you got another thunder shower west of North Platte. Some rain down at Trenton near the Kansas border and Wilsonville and Stamford getting some rain too. In South Dakota, 71 now in Aberdeen. Watertown's got 68 degrees. 76 in Lake Andes. 76 in Freeman. I gave you the Springfield, Minnesota temperature. Springfield, South Dakota has 75. 71 now in Menno and in Yankton. It's 76. 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
9: 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Highlights include a 2013 John Deere 8235R tractor with 2,376 hours, a 2014 John Deere 8320R tractor with 3,833 hours, a 2011 John Deere 9770 combine with 1,741 separator hours, a 2018 John Deere 635 FD draper head, a 2012 John Deere 608C corn head, an Agco spray coupe 4450 sprayer, four Brent 757 gravity wagons,

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5: Looking at our livestock trade this morning, August live cattle, they're up 87 cents, 218.97. October up 70 cents, 211.65. December up $1.15, 213.27. Feeder cattle market, August down 72 cents, 333 even. September up 67 at 319.95. October up $1.77, 315.10. Lean hog trade, October down 5 at 80.45. December up 37 cents at 70.72. February up 27 at 73.45. On the grain side today, December corn, that's up 2 cents, 5.25. March up 1 at 5.40. May up 1 and 3 quarter at 5.46. November soybeans up 6 cents at 12.43. March up 6 at 12.64. May is up 7 at 12.71. October soybean meal up $1.40 a ton, 325.10. October soybean oil down 36 points at 67.34. Wheat trade Chicago, December up 10 cents, 7.13. March up 10.5, 7.31. May up 9.75 at 7.39. Kansas City, December wheat up 5.75, 7.76. March up 6 at 7.91. May up 6 at 7.97. December Minneapolis wheat up 3.75 at 7.23. March up 4.25, 7.42. May up 4.25 at 7.53. And the oat contracts for December up 10 cents at 3.53.25. And as a look at your markets, Markets This Hour brought to us by Valley Ag Supply. It's going to wrap up things for this morning. Our appreciation, the Minnesota Soybean Research and Promotion Council, as well as Axiom Neuropathy Institute, located in Sioux Falls, a proud partner of today's program. As mentioned, that is going to wrap up things here for today. Danielle will be in here with a check of markets again coming up at...
6: Also includes an agreement to make major changes to its products. Those include daily usage limits and nighttime blocks for users under 18, as well as bans on features that exacerbate mental health issues. Meta denies wrongdoing in the agreement. The settlement ends the trial, which was expected to see Meta CEO Mark Zuckerberg testify before a jury in federal court. Tanya J. Powers, Fox News.
7: Another case drawing national attention resumed in Massachusetts this morning, where Lindsay Clancy is on trial for killing her three young children.
8: The jury will ultimately decide if Clancy is guilty of first-degree murder, or if she's not guilty by reason of insanity, she will either go to a state prison or a mental hospital.
7: Fox's Nate Foy in Plymouth, Mass. And closing arguments may begin as soon as tomorrow. Fans around the world are remembering Dolly Parton for her incredible musical talent and spirit. Representatives say the 80-year-old superstar passed away yesterday from cancer and will always be remembered for her music, acting, business savvy, humor, and generosity, and advice like this.
9: You got to be true to yourself. You got to stand up for what you believe in, especially to the young girls. You got to believe in yourself. You've got to be willing to sacrifice for whatever that dream of yours is.
7: Dolly on Fox and Friends in 2018. A small private funeral service is planned for immediate family in Nashville. 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
7: Interim South Carolina U.S. Senator Darlene Graham won the primary runoff yesterday to advance to the general election in November. And many see her victory as a test of President Trump's endorsement.
12: The president strongly backed her. She is new to politics after the sudden passing of her brother, Lindsey Graham.
13: I know he's looking down right now, very proud.
12: The Graham campaign believes the president did all he could to help her across the finish line.
7: Fox's Mike Emanuel. Graham will face pediatrician Democrat Annie Andrews in November. Primaries were also held in Georgia and Oklahoma yesterday, and in Alaska, where the primary was held on August 18th, there is an unusual twist in the U.S. Senate race. Republican incumbent Dan Sullivan and Democrat Mary Peltola advanced in the general election, and now a second Dan Sullivan has also made the ballot. Something on many voters' minds is the cost of living. The Federal Reserve's preferred inflation gauge, the Personal Consumption Expenditures Price Index, or PCE, shows prices rose slightly in July.
14: Overall inflation, 3.7%. That remains steady from June. You have also the second estimate of the second quarter GDP, which shows a 1.5% growth. That's slower than the first quarter. That ended at 2.1%.
7: Fox Business's Edward Lawrence. The sister duo is back. Serena and Venus Williams received a wild card into the U.S. Open.
15: Tennis fans certainly looking forward to seeing the sisters at the Open again. The invite comes on the heels of Serena's mixed doubles appearance with Carlos Alcaraz. Venus is 46. Serena is 44. They were defeated in the opening round in Cincinnati earlier this month. Together, the Williams sisters have won 30 Grand Slam singles titles and 14 Grand Slams doubles titles. Jay Berman, Fox News.
7: And I'm Carmen Roberts, and this is Fox News.
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17: And good morning. 5 minutes after 10 a.m. Wednesday morning. Right now, 72 outside. It's going to get to be pretty darn nice day today. I mean, as far as it goes, we're looking for sunshine.

0: Sunshine all day long. Temperature is going to top out around 85. Overnight tonight, clear skies, 57 for a low. Tomorrow, 86, sunny. Friday, sunny, 88. Winds picking up on Friday. We could see gusts up around 30 miles an hour and a 50% chance of rain moving into the area overnight Friday night as the lows drop down to around 70. The weekend going to be sunny. Highs of 92 expected Saturday, 91 expected on Sunday. Street racers and exhibition drivers have been an issue in Sioux Falls for going on a couple of years now. But if you're getting picked up for that, you're going to find that that hobby is coming with a little bit higher price tag now. Lincoln and Minnehaha County Sheriff's deputies, South Dakota Highway Patrol, and Sioux Falls PD carried out their fifth saturation patrol a little over a week ago. They targeted speeding, reckless driving, impaired drivers. Sioux Falls Police Lieutenant Andrew Siebenborn says one of the major changes that's hitting drivers who push past the limit by more than 20 miles an hour now is a heftier price tag.
1: And at that court date, the city's attorney's office is asking for significantly higher fines than what's been in the past. And we've been getting fine amounts, you know, in the range of $400 to $500 for those excessive speeds.
0: Now, that means that those drivers are no longer just paying a ticket and moving on. They have to make an appearance in front of a judge. And once you're in front of the judge, fines, court costs, possible license consequences can all combine and add up pretty quickly. Authorities say the patrols are meant to answer ongoing complaints about racing, dangerous driving. During that latest operation, officers wrote 151 citations and made four DUI arrests. And in Iowa, nursing regulators have issued disciplinary warnings to four nurses who are accused of working while impaired by drugs or alcohol in hospitals and long-term care facilities across the state. The Iowa Board of Nursing says one of the cases involved a registered nurse named Wendy Jones in Iowa City. Investigators allege that Jones was found semi-conscious and slurring her speech while on duty at the University of Iowa Hospitals and Clinics. That came after she was handling fentanyl and other medications. The board said that open syringes were later found in her purse and her locker. Now, Jones agreed to a settlement that will allow her to keep her nursing license while participating in the Iowa Practitioner Health Program. Three other nurses also received warnings from the board. Senia Vickery of Cedar Falls, she was cited after Minnesota suspended her nursing license over allegations that involved alcohol use and medication issues at a nursing home. Shauna Santos of Clinton admitted to consuming alcohol while on duty at the Davenport Hospital. And Jody Kneisel in Mason City was previously cited in several incidents involving alleged impairment and professional misconduct and is now facing additional allegations that she violated the terms of a monitoring agreement. Now, in each of these cases, the nurses retained their Iowa nursing licenses, but they were warned that future violations could bring stronger disciplinary action. Now, for Kneisel, it is important to note that a hearing on the latest allegations is scheduled for her in October. It could result in a different outcome. We'll wait and see. I'll keep an eye on that. Sunshine right now, 73, Wednesday morning. From the WNAX newsroom at 9 minutes after, I'm Tim Borman.
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2: As harvest is approaching, a reminder from an SDSU entomologist. I'm Danielle Drotzman with your farm news update. I had the chance to visit with Adam Varenhorst. He is an SDSU Extension field crop entomologist, and we had a good discussion on some of the scouting he's been doing and the Dectus stem borer, and also some reminders that we should keep in mind as we approach harvest season.
3: As harvest is approaching, we need to make sure that we're cleaning our grain bins out. Anything that we're planning to put new grain in needs to be cleaned out. We do not recommend putting new grain on top of old grain. That tends to lead to a lot of issues down the road. And so getting the bin cleaned, making sure that we don't have any debris, and for sure no insect infestations in the residue of the base of the bin, and just making sure we have our best foot forward for when it comes to grain storage in the fall.
2: When I visited with Adam, he had spent the morning doing some scouting, and they were scouting some soybean plots that they have at SDSU for research.
3: Scouting for some soybean aphids in some of our treated projects, and from what we're seeing in the areas where we did have soybean aphids, we're reaching that late R5, early R6 age, and so as we get to there, the soybean aphid populations just are reaching what we like to refer to as the unhealthy state, where they're just not taking off and they're not going to continue to build. So if you had aphids and you haven't sprayed in soybean, it's past the point more than likely where it's going to be worthwhile. Another crop we are looking at is we do sweet corn evaluations every year to keep an eye on the corn earworm populations and to evaluate different varieties that have resistance to the corn earworm. And so far this year, we're not seeing as much pressure as we did last year from corn earworms, but we have another planting date. And it seems like in South Dakota, the later planting dates for our sweet corn tend to get hit a little bit harder. But one of the things we do note is that these sweet corn varieties that have resistance are very, very effective.
2: With your farm news update, I'm Danielle Drotzman.
4: 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I grew up in Timberlake, South Dakota, and I listen to 570 WNAX.
5: I'm Dr. Justin Wubin. Growing up as a small-town farm kid from Spencer, South Dakota, I never expected that my life would become focused on helping people with peripheral neuropathy. You see, my dad had cancer, non-Hodgkin's lymphoma, and after chemo, he was left with severe nerve damage in his legs and his feet. Burning, numbness, and tingling. And like many people, he was told there's nothing that can be done. Well, that didn't sit right with me. So over the past decade, we've worked with thousands of patients throughout the Midwest dealing with neuropathy caused by diabetes, chemotherapy, and other conditions. Many of our patients have experienced improvements in sensation, and even some have noticed increase in their leg strength and balance. 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
6: 570 WNAX weather. Colin Strombeck here. Yankton's hitting 85 today under sunshine. Going to get to 82 in Sioux City, 83 in Sioux Falls. Mitchell's getting 84, so is Grand Island. It's going to hit 81 in Brookings and in Cherokee and Denison. It's going to hit a temperature of 79 today in Worthington. Tonight in Yankton, 57, mostly clear. And then tomorrow, 86 the high. Sunshine, Sioux Falls with 84. Sioux City getting to 82 tomorrow. 83 tomorrow in Minneapolis. Around the region right now, Lisbon, North Dakota, 73 degrees. 68 now in Wilmer, Minnesota. 69 in Marshall. Is currently 71 in Pipestone, Minnesota. Cherokee, Iowa, checking in at 73 degrees. It is currently 80 in Galva, Iowa. 79 now in Sioux City. 76 down I-29 in Onawa and across the border into Nebraska. Pilger, Norfolk, and Madison all have 76 degrees. And that rainfall continuing southwest of North Platte. A little thundershower and rain in Lexington. You got rain on I-80 almost all the way from Kearney to Gothenburg and scattered thundershowers throughout. 73 right now in Pierre. It is currently 72 in Myrtle, 68 in Miller, 74 now in Weston Springs. So I gave you the Madison, Nebraska temperature. Madison, South Dakota is sitting right now at 73 degrees. It's currently 69 in Kimball, 71 in, that's somebody's farm. That's southeast of Madison. Closest town would be Chester. That's northeast of Chester. 73 now in Hartford. 72 in Yankton. Northwest winds at 13. Mostly sunny at 570 WNAX.
7: After some very hot, dry weather in July, in August, we've seen some cooler temperatures. I'm Keith Wunberg with your WNAX Farm News Update. Scattered throughout the month of August here so far, we have seen some cooler temperatures here and there. John Baranek is the DTN meteorologist. He's based out of Minneapolis, and I couldn't help but point my finger at him for the cause of the hot, dry weather.
8: Well, hey, Keith, you're going to blame me for the bad weather, so I'll take credit for the good weather. If we had this all summer long, I'd be pretty happy with it. But, you got to take the heat every now and then.
7: Yeah, so what they say, what comes around goes around, something like that, right?
8: Yep, obviously, we had a little bit of everything here this summer. Maybe not enough rainfall for a lot of us, but we've had our moments.
7: Yeah, looking at the weather right now, like you said, definitely a little cooler. We'll take that. But let's take a little moment here and go back to the month of July, because, I'm not going to point fingers at you. You're just a messenger. But while the month of July, we had to have set some records out there.
8: Yeah, it was brutal. I mean, there's no way around that.

0: that. I mean, especially when you get to the Dakotas and Montana, we had temperatures over 110 in July. So that was not ideal. And we had a lot of days over 95 in there. You take that, we didn't have a whole lot of rainfall to go along with it. And it's not surprising that you take a look at the farm tour going through right now, and they're finding some issues. That's not surprising at all, especially when we talk about the listening area here. I mean, right around Sioux Falls and around, you know, 100, 150 miles in radius. I mean, that was kind of the area where we didn't really see a whole lot of precipitation for a really long period of time there. Drought really built in, and it wasn't good conditions for growing a crop, that's for sure.
1: And with that in mind, we've seen some storms, though, kind of keeping that in mind because of the hot, humid weather. But we've seen a number of storms just kind of break out, too, did we not?
0: Yeah, we finally got into a pattern that promoted some more scattered thunderstorms moving through the area here for the month of August. Good to see. We did have some unfortunate severe weather that happened with some of that. But it's good to see at least some rainfall here to try and finish things out. You know, this pattern, you know, was kind of one we were expecting to be a little bit more in place throughout the entire summer. It was unfortunate we had to take a break there from it in July. But this is the kind of expected to see more of because of the building El Nino. And, you know, take it when we can get it, I guess. We're going to continue to have at least some chances for showers and thunderstorms coming up.
1: I was just about ready to ask you, sir, as you start looking forward here already to the month of September and harvest time in October, what's it looking like at this point?
0: Well, at least for the next 2 weeks, we're going to continue to see kind of systems, fronts moving through the region. They're going to be producing scattered showers and thunderstorms, and not everyone's going to get hit. It's going to be kind of, you know, sporadic a little bit. Honestly, the areas that have been getting some better rain there in South Dakota and Nebraska are probably the areas that are probably going to get hit a little bit more often than the rest of us. You know, being in Minnesota up here, I could use a little more hit and a little few misses here going forward, but you know, is what it is. The specifics matter. I mean, every day is probably going to depend, or the rainfall today is going to depend on what happened yesterday to a large degree. So, you know, the forecast can change, but we're going to have chances for showers and thunderstorms here at least through the end of the month. Several systems are going to be moving through, and temperatures overall, I think, are going to be pretty fair. We're going to try and sneak in some warmer temperatures next week. Models aren't real keen on bringing it in, but there's some potential there, I think, for you know, the heat that will be out in the west and in the

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3: 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A Mediterranean cruise featuring Greece, and in December of 2027, a blessed Christmas in Germany. You get a passport. We'll show you the way. 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We're going to check out the hazardous weather outlook, and Danielle will bring you the markets here at the bottom of the hour. Those are on the way for you at WNAX.
4: Welcome to Corn Comments. I'm Danita Murray, Executive Director at South Dakota Corn. We are brought to you by the South Dakota Corn Utilization Council, a volunteer group of farmers who promote corn marketing in this state, the U.S., and around the globe. The U.S. government is currently investigating the fertilizer industry for anti-competitive practices. Now is the time to speak up. If you have awareness of unfair or predatory industry activities, please help inform this investigation. 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Fertilizer profits have steadily increased since 2020. Assist the Federal Trade Commission so that they better understand what has been happening in this industry. Join this information effort to help agricultural families in

0: The forecast. Western and north central Nebraska, isolated thunderstorms will continue this morning across southwest Nebraska. A few strong thunderstorms are possible this evening, mainly west of a line from Shadron through Hayes Center. Strong wind gusts will be the main hazard. Additional isolated chances for thunderstorms will be possible through the late end of the week, into the weekend. At this time, the severe weather threat is uncertain. Well, I have a story that will warm your heart.
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0: 570 WNAX. And speaking of coming together, this dude was in the right place at the right time. He is from Houston. He lives in the Black Hills. He is a football player for South Dakota School of Mines and Technology. At least that's what they used to call it. I always hear it called South. Okay, I do see that in the parentheses. But for short, a lot of people are calling it South Dakota Mines. He's a South Dakota Mines football player. His name is Jameson Mallon Eccles, and he rescued some teenagers from a burning car out of the Black Hills. This fella, Mallon Eccles, is a junior mechanical engineering major. He was driving over to a friend's house. This happened on June 11th. He saw a car lose control, crosses the median, crashes. He pulls over, he calls 911. He runs toward the wreck. He says it was just instinct. There were three teenagers inside. 16-year-old driver, seriously injured, trapped. Other two teenagers, well, he helped them get out. And then he focused on the driver. Flames broke out underneath the driver's seat. Mallon Eccles used his shirt to help put out the flames, and another man worked to release the driver's seatbelt. They pulled that teenager from the vehicle. His legs were still trapped. Saved all the kids shortly before the car was engulfed in flames. The mother of one of them calling this fella a hero, a guardian angel. That's pretty awesome. A pretty awesome hard rocker there from Houston, Texas. The Hard Rockers opening up the season August 27th at Drake, and their home opener is against Southwest Baptist at O'Hara Stadium. While the South Dakota State Jackrabbits kick off the season hosting the Stetson Hatters at Saturday at 6 p.m., 4 o'clock pregame show on 570 WNX. The South Dakota Coyotes hosting the Central Connecticut State Blue Devils, that's Saturday at 1 p.m. The North Dakota State Bison, now fully D1 in the FBS. They are hosting the Jacksonville State Gamecocks at 4:30 p.m. That is on Saturday. Full slate of college football games throughout the weekend, and we'll get you up to date on the scores on that first part of next week. 570 WNAX, we are your big friend in the Midwest, and we've got sports coming up. We'll see how the Twins and the Royals did in yesterday's action, and we'll take a look at South Dakota High School volleyball scores as well as the season kicked off yesterday. And we bring in Farm Editor Danielle Drotzman for a Wednesday morning report. Good morning, Danielle. How are you?
3: Good morning. It's good. We're good.
0: The sun is shining. All is well in the world.
3: The sun is shining. The tank is clean.
0: Well, what's clean?
3: The tank, you know.
0: Oh, you're
3: Finding
0: in the...
3: Nemo? Never heard seen that movie? The sun is shining. The tank is clean.
0: That's funny. I saw that movie once, so I forgot that line. But thank you for reminding me.
3: Yeah.
0: Well, you happen to be in the news tank. Is the news tank clean?
3: Yeah, I would say it pretty much is.
0: Okay.
3: But we can jump into the markets here and take a look at your livestock side. So we are a little bit higher here as we look across livestock, and then grain is up a little bit too here as we continue throughout the morning. And this update is being brought to you by John Deere. Live cattle August up $1.12 at $219.22. October is up 90 cents at $211.80. December up $1.

0: 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February up $1.40 at 214.90. April is up $1.47 at 216.70. Feeder cattle, August down $1.22 at 332.50. September is up 67 cents at 319.95. October up $1.42 at 314.75. November up $2.12 at 307.82. January up $2.47 at $300.22, and March up $2.35 at $296.90. Lean hogs, October down 5 cents at $80.40. December up 40 cents at $70.75. February up 25 cents at $73.42. April is up 17 cents at $78.95. May is up 2 cents at 83.
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3: Hello there. This is Make It Easy Steve
2: with another W1EX Trips update. This October, we have two fall foliage flyaways. In early October, we're headed to Boston and we'll run around for 8 days in the New England states exploring fall foliage. And then in later October, we're headed to Atlanta so we can take in the glorious fall foliage of Georgia and the Carolinas. So where do you want to go? 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
0: Now taking a look on your grain market, September corn up 5 cents at 505 and a quarter. December up 4 and a quarter at 527 and 3 quarter. March is up 4 cents at 542 and a half. May up 4 cents at 549. September soybeans up 5 and 3 quarter at 1234. November is up 7 cents at 1244 and 3 quarter. January up 7.5 cents at 12.59 and a half, and March up 7 3/4 at 12.66. Soybean meal, September up $1.40 at 321.70. October up $2.30 at 326. December up $2.90 at 332.20. Soybean oil, September down 48 points at 67.04. October down 46 points at 67.24. December down 38 points at 67.40. Chicago wheat, September is up 15 cents at $7. December is up 15 cents at 7.18 and a quarter. March is up 14 and a half cents at 7.36. Kansas City wheat, September up 10 and 3 quarter at 7.65 and a quarter. December up 10 and 3 quarter at 7.81 and a quarter. March up 10 and a half cents at 7.95 and a quarter. Minneapolis wheat, September up 7 cents at 7.01. December is up 7 and a quarter at 7.27 and a quarter. March is up 7 and a quarter at 7.45 and a half. And your oat trade today, September, that's up 7 and a half cents at 3.28 and a half. And December is up 11 and a half cents at 3.54 and three quarter. That is a rundown of your current market.
4: It's each year killing thousands. 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
6: News. I'm Therese Crowley. Meta surprised today at the social media addiction trial in Oakland. Meta has settled the lawsuit from 29 states who claim it designed Instagram and Facebook to addict children. Kentucky Attorney General Russell Coleman tells Fox.
7: Parents were at such a disadvantage fighting this technology. Our goal was to empower parents, and that is what we achieved here today.
6: Meta admits no harm or liability, but will pay the states nearly $17 billion and enact better age verification, daily usage limits, and nighttime blocks for teen users. Senator Darlene Graham with a win in the Senate GOP runoff slot on the November ballot, replacing her late brother Lindsey Graham. The U.S. says it's disrupted Chinese hackers that broke into the U.S. Senate, NASA, and the Federal Reserve. The Department of Energy, Justice, and HHS. 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
8: Good morning from the WNEX Newsroom. I'm Tim Borman. These are stories that we're working on to bring you at the top of the hour. Corrections officials in South Dakota say that more than half of the inmates who get released from prison, at least last year, all left without completing any rehabilitation program. Now, rehabilitation programs are the reason that the governor put together the Correctional Rehabilitation Task Force. We'll take a look at what the study says, what the board is trying to do with it. talk about

0: some of the details coming up. And the debate over Flock traffic cameras, and now it's been taking place in the Minnehaha County Commission room as well. We'll tell you the latest input that they've had.
1: My book club president says reading is, quote, not a competition. 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
2: 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An immaculate inning here in West.

0: straight game and 10 of their last 11. They beat the Toronto Blue Jays 5-3. Salvador Perez, John Rabe, and Nathan Lukes each hit an RBI single. Don't look now, but the Royals in last place. They're only 5 games behind the Twins. South Dakota High School volleyball scores last night in Class AA. RV, meaning receiving votes but not rated. Watertown beat Sioux Falls Roosevelt 3-1. Yankton beat Brookings 3-1. RV Sioux Falls Jefferson shuts out Huron. Number 2 O'Gorman shuts out Aberdeen Central. Number 5 St. Thomas More shuts out Douglas. In Class A, Parker Marion beats Hanson. St. Francis Indian beats Little Wound 3-2. It was Macpialuta over Crazy Horse 3-0. Tri-Valley shuts out Garrettson. Number 1 Del Rapids shuts out Elkton Lake Benton. Class B, number 1 Chester shuts out Class A Flandreau 3-0. Vermilion beats West Central 3-1. Class B Bridgewater Emory beats Class A McCook Central Montrose 3-1. Number 4 in Class A Clark Willow Lake 3-0 over Castlewood. Sisseton shuts out Wilmot. Redfield does the same to Florence Henry. Aberdeen Central upsets number 3 Northwestern 3-1. Well, it's not an upset. Aberdeen Ron Cowley's Class A. Northwestern is number 3 in Class B. Sioux Valley over Duel 3-0. RV Hamlin over Groton 3-2. Webster over Great Plains 3-1. Winner shuts out Bonham. Number 5 Parkston beats Mount Vernon Blanket in 3-2. Same for Canton over Beersford. Britton Heckler shuts out Leola Frederick. Chamberlain shuts out Stanley County. And over in the Class B ranks, Hanson shuts out Andy Central 2-0. Not sure why they only did 2, but they did. Parker does the same with Hanson 2-0. Oh, okay, I gotcha. They're doing multiple teams the same event. All right, you got Jones County over Sully Beach 3-0. Freeman over Sanborn Central Woonsocket 2-1. Dupree shuts out Timberlake. Oldham Ramona Rutland shuts out Canastota. It was Miller over Gregory 3-0 and 3-0 over Kimball White Lake. DeSmit shuts out Howard. James Valley Christian over Iroquois Lake Preston 3-2. Esteline Hendricks over Del Rapids St. Mary 3-2. Arlington over Woolsey 3-0. It was Centerville shutting out Viberg Hurley. Irene Wakanda doing the same to Corsica Stickney. Number 5 Parkston over Mount Vernon Blanket in 3-2. Alcester Hudson shuts out Menno. Langford does the same to Waverly South Shore. Fulton does the same to Sunshine Bible Academy. And Coleman Egan and Sioux Falls Lutheran, no score reported. 570 WNAX, Colin Strombeck, WNAX Sports.
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3: 570 WNAX 1043. It's your big friend of the Midwest. And we head out to North Central Nebraska to Valentine to hear from Greg Arndt from the Valentine Livestock Market. What is the word, Greg?
4: The word is higher.
3: Higher? Okay. Well, what's higher?
4: Higher.
3: The prices.
4: Higher. The sun's in the sky. It's higher, and the board finally turned around, and it's going up. It's going up. Yep. And,
3: all right.
4: There's three or four very positive indicators out there that say that we should go higher. We went down far enough. Now we can go back up. So.
3: Well, there you go. Anyway, well, tell us what's going on at the Valentine Livestock Market.
4: Besides chasing the girls around the office, we're going to...
3: How's that going for you?
4: Not very good.
3: Oh, okay.
4: Yeah, we got to get them back in them wheelchairs. Yeah.
3: Okay.
4: So, you know, we got about 4,000 for a Thursday special here. Start at 11 o'clock here at Valentine Livestock. And we'll get started on these pregnant open heifers and guaranteed open heifers for this Thursday special. I think when we get done for the day, it's going to be between 3850 and 3900. There's approximately 1,000 head of these heifers. Quality is just obviously outstanding. These pregnant open heifers, they'll be basically people's front end heifers, are going to be in town. They didn't quite get bred up. Some really good groups of heifers. Dennis Bamberlin, the best heifers he's brought to town in a long, long time. 220 of these heifers. We sorted them up yesterday. They're 76 head. They're going to weigh 760, 775, 89 head that weigh 685, and then there's 43 head that weigh 600. And no implants, breedable for kine. And if you want something that kind of would be the put in the back burner and put in the breeding pen for a fall breeding program, these heifers would kind of fit the bill. Edinger Cattle Company, 210 head of pregnant open heifers. There's one load of 900 pounders, 122 head of 8 weights, and then a light end to them as well. Boone Hoffman, 80 head of pregnant open heifers, get away from 975 to 1050. Rick Missy and Reese Weber, 61 head of pregnant open heifers, 950. Nick Simmons, 35 head of pregnant opens at 950. Arabia with 52 head of pregnant opens, 950 to 1,000. Two Rivers Ranch with 37, 31, Court Doing, Ralph Littner, 30, 24 from Thatcher, and several consignments more of pregnant open heifers. On the steers, a super lineup, 23, 2400 of these steers, quite a few load lots. Higgins Ranch with 260, they have two loads of these, almost all red steers weighing in that low 8 range, one load of 9s, and then one load of 750s. And they're predominantly Red Angus influenced. Swanson Ranch home race steers, 137, right out of the middle of his herd. 137, one cut, going to weigh 875. Mark Mundorf with 200 and some half steers. There'll be one load of 875s, one load of 8 1/4, and one load probably at 8. Dan and Merlene Osborne, 135 home race steers, never had an implant, one load over 9 and one load under 9. Witt Cattle Company with about

0: 500-600 head of these steers in town, have the baldies separate from the blacks. There's 170 baldies that weigh 9, 170 blacks that weigh 9. And then there's a load of big steers that are blacks and a load of black baldies that are weighing in at like 975, 980. Cottonwood and Pine, 200 of these, 260 head of these home raised steers. The bulk of these guys are going to weigh from 9 to 1,000 pounds. There might be a light end weighing 850. Dan Gudgel with 160 head of Angus steers, gentle, easy to be around, going to weigh 1,000 plus. Burnt Cattle Company, 65 steers, going to weigh right near 1,975. Mark and Haley Miles, 159. I didn't change that head count. 159 sorted these steers at the ranch. Just came off of grass, and there's going to be 3 pot loads. They're going to weigh about 1050. Osman and Neiman with 120-30 head of steers and heifers. Light flesh green, going to weigh from 600 to 800 pounds. McNeil's with 145 800 pounders. Phipps Land and Livestock, 380 steers, 360. There's 360. There's 180 of them in one cut that weigh 875. There's a pot load of 950s and about 100 and I think 7 or 8 that are going to weigh 8 and a quarter, 850. Marvin Coates with 4530 from D&E Cattle Company. Let's see, did I miss anybody? And then we're going to sell a Hereford Bull for Lawrence Turner. He's a proven heifer bull. He's a good breeder. He's a son of NJW Historic. And if you want more information about that, you can just look it up on Facebook or just give me a call, 402-376-3611. And again, 11 o'clock Thursday here at Valentine Livestock. Start on pregnant open heifers, and then we'll get to those steers. And if you got any questions, just give me a holler. Thank you much.
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3: I'm Dan Loney with Your Money Now. The Federal Reserve, Justice Department, NASA, and other federal agencies were victim of a Chinese state-sponsored hacker group. The platforms known as QScan and QT Router were used to target U.S. critical infrastructure and other sensitive networks. The Justice Department has not outlined the damage to the agencies. The latest read on inflation showed that prices ticked higher in the month of July, but the rate of inflation was in line with expectations. Personal consumption expenditures report, or PCE, showed a monthly gain of 0.2%. The core PCE, which strips out food and gasoline costs, was up 3.3% on an annual basis. That was a bit lower than what Wall Street had expected. Markets are lower, but trading in a fairly tight range. The Dow Industrial Average is off just over 100 points. The NASDAQ is down 0.1%. West Texas crude trading flat at $82 a barrel, and that is Your Money Now.
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2: 570 WNAX weather. Colin Strombeck with you. Yankton's hitting 85, sunshine today. It's going to get to 86 in Omaha. Watertown's getting to 79. Wilmer, Marshall, and Estherville all topping out at 80. Tonight, Yankton's dropping to 57, mostly clear. And then 86 tomorrow under sunshine. It's going to hit the 85 degree mark tomorrow in Mitchell, Grand Island, Pier, Lincoln. It's going to hit 83 in Fort Dodge. Fargo and Worthington will top out at 80 tomorrow. Right now, 75 in Fargo. It is currently 74 in Fairmont, Minnesota, and in Jackson. Worthington's got 78. Laverne has 73. Slayton has 75 degrees at this time. It is currently 74 in Inwood, Iowa. It's 76 now in Hull. 74 in Sanborn, Iowa. 77 in Sioux Center. That rain continuing in Nebraska, in between North Platte and Brady, and the Lexington, Cozad, and Kearney areas are being inundated with some heavy rain. It says go further south all the way to almost to Bertrand and to Loomis, Nebraska. It goes almost as far north as Sumner, and it does reach almost to Cozad now. It's moved a little bit east. Lake City in the Great Lakes area, northeast South Dakota, 69 degrees. That's northwest of Sisseton. Browns Valley across the border, Minnesota, 71 degrees. 74 now in Winter and in Burke. Herrick has 76 degrees. And across the river in Platte, 73 degrees at the moment. 72 in Yankton, 66% relative humidity. Northwest winds at 13, mostly sunny at 570 WNAX.
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5: Yeah, time now for your live at 55. Danielle Drought's been here with us. Market update for WNAX, and this taking a look here at live cattle. August up 25 cents at 218.20. October down 30 cents at 210.65. December up 7 cents at 212.20. February up 15 cents at 213.62. Feeder cattle, August down $1.20 at 332.45. September down $2.27 at 316.92. October down $1.22 at 312.05. November is down 40 cents at 305.30. Lean hogs, October down 20 cents at 80.25. December is up 22 cents at 70.57. February up 12 cents at 73.30. April up 10 cents at 78.87. Looking on your grain side, September corn is up 9 cents at 5.09 1/4. December up 8.5 cents at 5.32 1/4. March is up 8 1/4 at 5.46 3/4. September soybeans up 9 3/4 at 12.37 3/4. November up 11 cents at 12.48 3/4. January up 11 1/4 at 12.63 1/2. Soybean meal, September up $3 at 3.23.40. October at $4.10 at 3.27.70. December at $4.80 at 3.34.10. Soybean oil, September is down 32 points at 67.20. October down 34 points at 67.36. December is down 19 points at 67.57. Chicago wheat, September up 29 cents at 7.14 1/2. December is up 29 1/2 cents at 7.32 3/4. March is up 28 1/2 cents at 7.49 1/4. Kansas City wheat, September up 24 3/4 at 7.78 3/4. December up 24 1/2 cents at 7.95 1/2. March is up 23 3/4 at 8.08 1/2. Minneapolis wheat, September up 14 1/4 at 7.08 1/4. December up 15 1/2 cents at 7.35 1/2. March is up 15 3/4 at 7.54 even. Oat trade today, September is up 7 3/4 at 3.28 3/4, and December up 12 cents at 3.55 1/4. That is a rundown of your current market information here with your live at 55. 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
4: 570 WNAX, we are your big friend in the Midwest. All sorts of activities going on around the region, and we can let you know about some of those here. Going on tomorrow in Yankton, happy birthday, Heartland. Heartland Humane Society is turning 25 years old, and from 3 to 4:30 p.m., they're going to have cake and cookies, birthday fun. They have a giant card you can sign, take a tour, and they ask you to bring a gift of pet food. You can learn more on their Facebook page. It's Heartland Humane Society. Tomorrow in Vermilion, 4 to 8 p.m. at the W Social House. It's South Dakota Vintage Fest. 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

0: Ford F-150. It doesn't just raise the bar, it is the bar. It's 11 o'clock.
1: Meta, the settlement. I'm Therese Crowley, Fox News. Meta ends the social media addiction lawsuit mid-trial, admitting no harm to kids, but agreeing to pay state $17 billion and set new limits on teen users.
2: The landmark settlement cuts short a federal trial in California over claims made by 29 states that Meta's Facebook and Instagram platforms were designed to addict children, among other claims. The settlement for Meta to pay up to $17 billion also includes an agreement to make major changes to its products. Those include daily usage limits and nighttime blocks for users under 18, as well as bans on features that exacerbate mental health issues. Meta denies wrongdoing in the agreement. California, Colorado, Kentucky, and New Jersey were among the states that sued Meta in 2023, and the settlement ends the trial, which was expected to see Meta CEO Mark Zuckerberg testify before a jury in federal court. Tanya J. Powers, Fox News.
1: It's a fraction of Meta's revenue last year, $201 billion. The Trump bump in South Carolina helps lift Senator Darlene Graham to win the Republican nomination to replace her late brother, Lindsey Graham, on the general election ballot in South Carolina by just 18,000 votes.
3: Graham's victory was a test of President Trump's endorsement. The president strongly backed her. She is new to politics after the sudden passing of her brother, Lindsey Graham.
4: I continue to miss Lindsey every day, and there is still a big hole in my heart. But I know he's looking down right now, very proud.
3: Graham says she spoke with President Trump, who offered his congratulations. The Graham campaign believes the president did all he could to help her across the finish line.
1: In Alaska, retired teacher Dan J. Sullivan qualified for a slot on the general election ballot against Republican Dan S. Sullivan, the senator. Republicans worry voters could confuse the two Sullivans. 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
1: Border states are especially dreading the latest Canada tariffs as the U.S.-Canada ramp up their trade dispute, with Maine Lobster and Harley-Davidson's both getting hit, and further tariffs on U.S. dairy and aluminum. Fox's Peter Ducey.
7: New tariffs, 50% on American steel and aluminum products, 25% on American dairy, fish, and seafood, and 15% on select farm equipment and machinery, up to $20 billion. Prime Minister Carney says in the face of unjustified American tariffs, Canadians have shown resolve, purpose, and strength. President Trump was asked if this all happened because the Canadians moved the goalposts during negotiations. The president says, that sounds like me. They have to pay a fair amount. And if they don't pay a fair amount, we won't make a deal. That's fine.
1: But there's a political question if this will hurt Republicans in midterm elections like Maine and Michigan Senate races. President Trump and Space Force keeping an eye on every square inch of Iran while the U.S. Treasury applies Operation Economic Outcast.
8: The president posted to Truth Social talking about this critical waterway and what he calls a zero mine policy, saying, I've just been informed by the United States Navy that all mines have been removed and or detonated from within the international waters of the Strait of Hormuz. Iran has been notified that any ship or boat placing new mines will be immediately and systematically destroyed. He indicated that Space Force is watching every inch of the strait as well as Iran's nuclear sites. Iranian officials continue to claim the strait is unsafe for vessels leaving the Persian Gulf.
1: Axios reports Secretary of State Rubio telling allies the U.S. is not expected to initiate new strikes against Iran for the time being. The U.S. says it's disrupted Chinese hackers that broke into NASA, the Federal Reserve, and the U.S. Senate the Department of Energy, Justice, HHS.

0: Overnight, we're going to drop to 57. Tomorrow, sunny and 86. Friday, sunny and 88. Winds picking up on Friday. We could see gusts around 30 miles an hour and a 50-50 chance of rain. Overnight, Friday night, that's the only chance of rain in the foreseeable future, at least the way the forecast sits right now. We're going to be in the 90s over the weekend. Stick around. We'll have a more in-depth look at your weather coming up in just a little bit. The debate over flock cameras, those license plate readers, has now moved into the Minnehaha County Commission room. Three different residents used the public input portion of yesterday's commission meeting to voice their opposition to license plate readers, raising concerns about privacy, data collection, exactly who has access to the information that's gathered by the system. Carter Gordon, who described himself as a programmer by trade, told commissioners that the cameras amount to one large surveillance network that records vehicle information, and it could become an easy target for hackers.
1: There's been much journalism and research into how easy it is to target and hack into the flock camera network, which is extremely easy to do.
0: Now, flock cameras read and store license plate information as vehicles pass by. Supporters say it's a tool that can help law enforcement identify stolen vehicles, locate wanted suspects, follow up on crimes that cross jurisdictional lines. Opponents say the technology creates a record of ordinary travel by people who are not accused of any crime. They argue that without strict limits, the information could be misused or exposed if the system were ever compromised. Now, the comments, like I said, came during the public input period, so commissioners didn't take any final action on the cameras on Tuesday. But the testimony does show that the use of license plate readers is a flashpoint for local governments as they try and balance public safety tools against privacy concerns. And South Dakota corrections officials say more than half of the inmates released from prison last year did so and left without completing any rehabilitation programs. A new Council of State Governments Justice Center study found that 2,428 inmates were released in 2025. Nearly 1,350 of them did not finish a DOC program before they left prison. Researchers say one major reason is time. Half of those inmates were incarcerated for 6 months or less. 80% served less than a year, limiting their access to treatment and reentry services. Now, the study was commissioned by the Correctional Rehabilitation Task Force. That was put together by Governor Larry Roden. It says stronger coordination is needed between prisons and community-based services, including mental health care, substance abuse treatment, job training, and housing assistance. The report notes that 90% of South Dakota offenders are identified with substance use disorders at their intake. Now, researchers say the stakes are high. Only half of the offenders released in 2021 remained out of prison for 3 years. A previous analysis estimated that recidivism cost South Dakota residents about $44 per person per year. From the WNEX Newsroom, I'm Tim Borman.
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2: Getting an update from the Iowa Turkey Federation. I'm Danielle Drotzman with your Farm News Update. I had the chance to visit with Greta Irwin. She's the Executive Director of the Iowa Turkey Federation. I guess, what has been keeping you guys busy there at the Iowa Turkey Federation this summer?
3: Well, turkey industry in general in Iowa and across the Midwest and the United States, it's been obviously a few challenging years between high-path AI and that impact it's had on turkey flocks to avian metapneumovirus is another virus or disease that we've been dealing with in turkey flock. So turkey health has definitely been a center of our priority of the things that we tend to talk about when we get together.
2: And do you have any like research or I guess anything kind of going around turkey health to kind of help prevent those issues?
3: Well, we're always looking at our biosecurity plans and programs. Turkey farms currently are going through a number of audits every year just to assure that they have good biosecurity programs. And then we continue to work with our government to make sure we can have more domestic production of vaccines and animal drugs, because we just need to keep the tools in our toolbox that we can have to help the turkeys stay healthy.
2: For sure. And, you know, you guys do a lot of work domestically to, like, create demands there. So, I mean, are you doing a lot of work foreign, like exports and stuff on your turkeys?
3: Yeah, you know, between the high-path AI and avian metapneumovirus, we've definitely seen a decline in turkey production. There's less product available for American use as well as export use, but export still continues to be super important because our number one trading partner is Mexico, and so we want to make sure that we can continue to sell more specifically to them dark meat product. Yeah, those are really important issues to us right now. We continue to look also like at the USMCA and Canada, because we do have some turkey poults, which are the baby turkeys, come in from Canada, and we do sell turkey meat into Canada. Currently, right now, just having good trade agreements and making sure that those neighboring countries are favorable for our products is really key for us.
2: With your Farm News Update, I'm Danielle Drotzman.
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0: seems to be the same. We've been keeping track of its activity a little bit more here in 2026. So we are monitoring when the adults were active and then when the larvae were in the petioles. And just in the last week or so, the larvae have seemed to have at least the majority moved out of the petioles and then now into the main stem where they'll continue feeding until the plant reached the right stage, and then the larvae will go down and create an overwintering chamber right at or below the soil line. So the big thing this time of year with the Decti stem borer is we can go out and still pretty easily scout. That's getting a little bit harder because those wilting petioles or broken petioles are now starting to dry and fall off to the ground, so it's a little bit harder to just walk and spot the plants that are infested. But what we'll start to notice here in a few weeks is as those plants start to senesce and the larvae start to prepare for their winter habitat in the bottom of the plant, we'll notice that the plants in some of the fields will be cut or girdled. The larvae will feed around in a circle from the inside to the out, where they essentially, it looks like a little saw blade went and cut the plant. And a big problem with that is they leave just a little bit of tissue on the epidermis so that it doesn't, the plant doesn't tip over right away. But essentially that activity is going to make it so if we get any wind or storm, we'll see a pretty substantial amount of lodging. And we've seen that in the last few years, especially in taller soybean varieties. And this year, depending on where you're at, if you had adequate moisture, some of these soybeans are quite tall this year. And so those are going to be at a little bit more risk in areas where the Decti stem borer has been worse, which still is primarily in the southeastern counties. So the worst ones that we've seen are kind of from Yankton to the northeast as you go to Sioux Falls. That if you draw a line there, that seems like those are the kind of an area where it seems to be much worse than the rest of the state. And then everywhere else, it's still pretty sporadic to find it.
1: Gotcha. So definitely something we need to kind of be keeping an eye out for. And, you know, does that pest stay in the field from year to year, or how does that work, I guess?
0: So they'll overwinter in the base of the stems, and then next spring, the larvae will pupate. And then once they're done doing that, the adults will start emerging in this early summer, late spring, sometime in there, depending on weather conditions. And so once they emerge, then they look for the next closest soybean field. So the worst infestations tend to be where we have soybean, next year's soybean next to a field that had soybean in the previous year. Those are the areas because these Decti stem borer seem to be kind of lazy. They don't like to have to fly very far. So if we provide the option, they'll take advantage of it and so move right next door if they can. But one of the things we've noted is, you know, in years past, we've done some studies looking at insecticide application, and we're still looking at that as well. But we're also looking at the possibility of some manipulation of planting date and seeding rates to see if we can potentially have some impact in prevent the need for extra insecticide applications. So we understand that nobody's really looking to put extra input costs into crops this year. And if we can find alternatives that work just as well, that's what we're hoping to find.
1: With your WNAX Farm News Update, I'm Danielle Drotzman.
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0: I'm Jerry Willis, and this is the Fox Business Report.
1: Investors are waiting for a major earnings report today. Tech giant NVIDIA, maker of chips for artificial intelligence, reports earnings after the Wall Street close. Oil prices have moderated below $90 a barrel for Brent crude on renewed hopes of a diplomatic framework for the Iran conflict. Meta Platforms has settled the lawsuits filed by 47 states, accusing the company of creating teen social media addiction. Meta did not admit wrongdoing. It will make changes and pay a settlement of up to $18 billion. Intuit shares are losing ground. Even though the maker of TurboTax reported a better-than-expected quarter, investors were hoping for a more optimistic forecast from Intuit. That's your Fox Business Report. I'm Jenny Coselda. Invested in you.
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0: August live cattle, they're down 20 cents at $217.90. October is down 67 cents at $210.27. December down 7 at $212.05. February down 2 cents to $13.47. April down 12 cents to $15.22. Feeder cattle market, August down $1.37 at $3.32.35. September down $2.70 at $3.16.57. October down $1.47 at $3.11.85. November down 72 cents at $3.04.97. And January down 15 at $2.97.60. Lean hog trade, October up 7 cents at $80.52. December up 45, $70.80. February up 32 at $73.50. April up 22 at $79.00 even. And May is up 22 cents at $83.47. Time to check in here this morning with Brandon Doherty, Total Farm Marketing, based out of West Bend, Wisconsin. And Brandon, looking at the cattle futures at the moment, mostly lower here so far. And cash side of things yesterday, a few sales yesterday, 217 to 218. Your take as you look over this cattle market this morning, Brandon?
1: Yeah, so like you said, mostly lower. Right now, we've been trading both sides of neutral today, but we just can't seem to find any solid footing despite having become technically oversold at this point. In fact, live cattle futures closed at the lowest level yesterday since December 1st, 2025. Feeder cattle also near to closing a chart gap, if they haven't done so already today, that has been out there for a while. Now, will that trigger some technical buying? We'll have to see. But I think the weakness is due to a number of factors. We've had this phased reopening start on the Mexican border. We've had the recent news about additional beef imports into the U.S. That has put some pressure on the market recently, and the cash trade obviously indicates lower prices again this week. So right now I think the downtrend is still intact in the cattle market.
0: Yeah, just a lot of weeds to weed through, as I've been calling it. Over on the hog front this morning, we are seeing a little bit of strength with the futures. On the cash side of things, some early sales here this morning, Brandon, 90 to 91, pretty close to what yesterday finished out at. Your take here on the hog front?
1: Yeah, so the hog market has, in general, been under some pressure lately, too, and seems to be trying to find some support at these lower levels. That market is also technically oversold and maybe due for a bit of a correction. And we did see that on the National Direct Afternoon Report. Cash was up 162 yesterday, so that may be helping out a little bit today. Again, not a lot of fundamental news there, but I'm thinking the fact that we are as oversold as we are, we're maybe nearing some support levels.
0: All right, sir. Hold on tight. Switching over to the grain side, seeing some green as mentioned here so far. December corn is up 12¾ cents, 5.36 and a quarter. March up 11½ at 5.50. May up 11¾, 5.56, and July up 11 at 5.58. November soybeans up 17 cents at 12.54. March is up 17½, 12.76. May up 17¼, 12.80. And July up 16¾ at 12.84. October soybean meal up $6.70 a ton, 3.30.40. December up 7.40 at 3.36.60. Soybean oil market, October down 33 points, 67.37. December down 18 at 67.60. On the wheat front today, December Chicago up 37 cents now at 7.40. March up 36½, 7.57. May up 34½ cents at 7.64. Kansas City following suit, December up 33 cents at 804. March up 32.5, 817. May up 30 cents at 821. Minneapolis, December up 20 cents at 740. March up 21.

0: cents, 7.80 or 7.58, and Maine up 21 cents at 7.70. And the oat front today following suit now, December up 16 cents at 3.59. Again, visiting this morning with Brandon Doherty, Total Farm Marketing, West Bend, Wisconsin. And Brandon, sorry about that. I had John written down. We did have a splash sale here overnight, 333,000 metric tons of soybeans going out the door to China. We'll take that. But what's going on here today, looking at that wheat market, for an example?
1: Yeah, as you mentioned, the wheat is up nearly 40 cents in the Chicago front months right now, so big move higher. I have not been able to find any fresh news yet that wheat market started taking off about 10:45, 10:50 Central Time, so I'm guessing there's been some developments in the Black Sea, because that seems to be what has been driving the wheat market recently. As far as we are aware, Ukraine's President Zelensky did offer a truce regarding the Black Sea shipping recently, but Russia's President Putin reportedly rejected that. Now, that was a day or two ago, so I don't know if that's playing into this or not, but I'm thinking there's probably something going on with developments there. Aside from that, the corn and bean market seem to be continuing to hold their strength. Again, we got the recent USDA report was supportive on corn. Then we had the pro farmer numbers last week, in which the yield on corn was quite a bit lower than where the USDA is at. And so I think that has been the strength recently. And now with wheat is up as strong as it is, it's just adding fuel to the fire.
0: And before I let you go, sir, looking at some of the outside markets, what's going on in that world today?
1: Energy prices are up a little bit. I've got crude up about 60 to 80 cents. Metals are mostly lower. Gold down about $40 an ounce. Silver down about 70 cents to a buck. Mm. And the stock market is slightly lower. Dow down about 160, 170 points.
0: So all in all, still kind of a busy, crazy day in the market world, right?
1: Absolutely.
0: Yeah, there you go. Hey, Brandon, thank you so much for stepping in. Appreciate your help here today. As always, you have a great day.
1: You too. Thank you very much.
0: Thank you. 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This market update has been brought to us here this morning by...
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0: Tim Borman in the WNAX newsroom. These are stories that we're working on to bring you over the noon hour on your Wednesday. We talked about the city of Ord, Nebraska a few times in the past couple of weeks. The city voted to get rid of their two flock cameras. The cameras belong to the county, Valley County. Well, now Valley County is talking about what to do with the cameras. Not just the two in Ord, but seven more they have countywide. We'll tell you what that discussion is like. Three people are behind bars in Storm Lake, Iowa, after police say a woman was assaulted and her two young children were abducted from their home on Sunday morning. Iowa Senator Chuck Grassley is talking a little bit about the trade dispute between the U.S. and Canada, and a proposed pause on large data centers in Lincoln County is on hold, but that doesn't mean it's gone away. We have some comments from one of the county commissioners on that topic. Those stories come your way at 5 minutes after, following Fox News on 570 WNAX.
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2: I'm Colin Strombeck with this WNAX sports update. The Athletics beat the Minnesota Twins in Sacramento 4-2 last night. Kalen Culpepper hit an RBI single in the top of the seventh for the Twins.
3: And the first pitch is lined into the gap in right center field. That's going to drop and roll to a wall. Clemens around second, headed for third. Finally picked up by Bolte. Clemens getting the windmill. He's going to score without a throw. It's an RBI double to right center field for Kalen Culpepper. Here come the Twins. They're on the board. And it's now a 4-1 ball game.
2: Chris Atterbury with the call on Twins Radio. Twins starting pitcher Taj Bradley was on point. He struck out 11 batters over 6 2/3 innings, giving up 7 hits, including a home run, 4 earned runs, and 1 walk. He took the loss to drop to 9-6. Bradley accomplished a franchise first. He struck out all 3 batters in 1 inning on only 9 pitches. That's called an immaculate inning. Twins manager Derek Shelton tells us his thoughts.
4: Yeah, I mean, I think what's going through my head is, you know, number one, Taj pitched well. 11 punch outs, threw the ball well. I mean, we got pitched to tonight. Gauge jump, we knew coming into this, has really good stuff. The issue's been command and being on the plate. And tonight we saw a kid with really good stuff on the plate. And we just couldn't battle back.
2: The division-leading Chicago White Sox won, so the Twins dropped to 5.5 games out of first. The Twins are now 3 games out in the AL wildcard race. The red-hot Kansas City Royals have won their 9th straight game in 10 of their last 11. They beat the Toronto Blue Jays 5-3. Salvador Perez, John Rave, and Nathan Lukes each hit an RBI single. The Royals, in last place, are now only 5 games behind the Twins. The Royals have Randy Dobnak on the mound against the Blue Jays. Kansas City is at Toronto tonight at 7:07. Tonight, the Twins have Connor Prelip on the mound. 8:05 p.m. first pitch, 7:30 pregame show on 570.
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9: 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All right, what's going on in the weather? Not a whole lot, really. It's a fairly pleasant late August weather. Starting to see cool nights, even if the temp is in the low 90s. The nights are cooling off. Still showing a bit of rain shower, just some light sprinkles in and around Kearney and Lexington, Nebraska, so southern parts of our region. 85 and sunny here today around the Yankton area. In general, fairly gusty northwest winds through the region, gusting up around 25 here. Clear skies, there's your cool night, 57 overnight. 86, sunny Thursday, 59 overnight. And we're still right now at a 50% chance for showers Friday night. Your Friday here in Yankton, 88, and mostly sunny skies. Upper 70s, mid-80s over the next couple of days as we enjoy some beautiful weather. 78 and mostly clear right now at 570 WNAX.
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9: 11:48 at 570 WNAX. Another Thursday night down by the river here in Yankton. It's bragging rights on Thursday nights, 5 o'clock at Missouri River Associates in Yankton. Again, located right there at the base of the Missouri River Walking Bridge, the splash pad there here in Yankton. And this month, proceeds go to the Yankton Scout Troop 102. So come on out with anything you got, classic car, motorcycle, whatever you

0: 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And starts at 5 o'clock, if I didn't mention that. 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
7: I'm Jerry Willis, and this is the Fox Business Report. Investors are waiting for a major earnings report today. Tech giant NVIDIA, maker of chips for artificial intelligence, reports earnings after the Wall Street close. Oil prices have moderated below $90 a barrel for Brent crude on renewed hopes of a diplomatic framework for the Iran conflict. Meta Platforms has settled the lawsuits filed by 47 states, accusing the company of creating teen social media addiction. Meta did not admit wrongdoing. It will make changes and pay a settlement of up to $18 billion. Intuit shares are losing ground. Even though the maker of TurboTax reported a better-than-expected quarter, investors were hoping for a more optimistic forecast from Intuit. That's your Fox Business Report. I'm Jenny Coselda. Invested in you.
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2: 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Looking at the cattle markets here this morning, Hawkins Live cattle, they're up 17 cents at 218.27. October down 42 at 210.45. December up 2 at 212.12. February up 12 cents, 213.47. Feeder cattle market, August down $1.40 at 332.32. September down 2.75 at 316.52. October down $1.62 at 311.70. And November down 70 cents at 305 even. Lean hog trade, October down 7 cents at 80.37. December up 35, 70.70. February up 20 cents, 73.37. And April up 20 cents at 78.97. On the grain side of things, December corn, that's up 12 and a quarter of a cent, 535. March up 11 cents at 550. May up 11 and a half, 556. July up 11 cents at 557 and a three quarters. Soybean trade, November beans up 19 cents at 12.57. March is up 19 at 12.77. May up 18 at 12.82. And July up 18 at 12.85. October soybean meal up $7 a ton, 330.70. October soybean oil down 33 points, 67.37. Wheat trade in Chicago, December, that's up 42 cents at 744. March up 40 cents at 761. May up 38 at 768. December Kansas City wheat up 36 cents at 806. March up 35 at 820. May up 33 at 823. Minneapolis December wheat up 26 cents at 746. March up 26 and a half at 764. And the oat market for December up 15 cents at 358. That is your Markets Live 55, brought to us here this morning.
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2: A mega Meta settlement. Gianna Gelosi, Fox News. Meta agreeing to pay up to $17 billion to settle a lawsuit with dozens of states over social media addiction claims.
3: The landmark settlement cuts short a federal trial in California over claims made by 29 states that Meta's Facebook and Instagram platforms were designed to addict children, among other claims. The settlement for Meta to pay up to $17 billion also includes an agreement to make major changes to its products. Those include daily usage limits and nighttime blocks for users under 18, as well as bans on features that exacerbate mental health issues. Meta denies wrongdoing in the agreement. California, Colorado, Kentucky, and New Jersey were among the states that sued Meta in 2023, and the settlement ends the trial, which was expected to see Meta CEO Mark Zuckerberg testify before a jury in federal court. Tanya J. Powers, Fox News.
2: Tributes pouring in for Dolly Parton after the country music legend passed away at the age of 80. Fox's Madison Scarpino has more from Pigeon Forge, Tennessee.
4: We are here at Dollywood, a place that Dolly had a lot of pride in, and it's going to live on after her death following a short battle with cancer. She was hands-on here, everything from building it, the experiences, the creativity. She made tons of appearances here. The world got the news about Parton's death yesterday afternoon. Tons of tributes have been pouring in around the world. Everyone from A-list celebrities, businesses, President Trump, and former presidents. They're, of course, mentioning her iconic music, her acting work, but what everyone is honing in on is how good of a person she was and her passion for philanthropy work. She helped millions of kids through her massive literacy program, Imagination Library.
2: And blue states filing another lawsuit challenging President Trump's executive order seeking to limit mail voting in this year's midterms. It comes 2 days after the Supreme Court ruled against them in a separate case. America's listening to Fox.
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2: President Trump announcing a new warning on the Iranian regime about keeping the Strait of Hormuz safe. Fox's Trey Yinks in Tel Aviv.
7: The president posted on True Social about the Strait on Tuesday and what he is calling a zero mine policy. The president said, quote, "I've just been informed by the United States Navy that all mines have been removed and or detonated from within the international waters of the Strait of Hormuz." He goes on to say, "Iran has been notified that any ship or boat placing new mines will be immediately and systematically destroyed." He indicated that Space Force is watching every inch of the strait as well as Iran's nuclear sites. Iranian officials continue to claim the strait is unsafe for vessels leaving the Persian Gulf, and the IRGC claimed the strait would not open until the U.S. accepts Iranian demands.
2: Meantime, the U.S. and Canada ramping up their trade war, hitting each other with a steep new tit-for-tat tariffs. Fox Business's Lydia Hu.

0: U.S. over the weekend implemented new rounds of 50% tariffs. So Canada's pushing back dollar for dollar, rate for rate in retaliation. September 8th is the date to watch. Canada's going to impose those tariffs of up to 50% on about $20 billion worth of American goods. Some of the products that are going to be impacted here, steel and aluminum, agricultural products, dairy products, appliances, electronics, machinery, farm equipment. There are businesses warning that the back and forth tariffs will increase prices. Trump has also threatened now to double tariffs on Canadian vehicle production to 50% starting next year in January if this continues.
1: Meantime, the Justice Department says it shut down key elements of a Chinese state-sponsored hacking group. Attorney General Todd Blanch is the man in charge of it all and told Fox.
2: They're going to reload and try to come at us again. And so this is a fight that we're going to continue to have. But this is a great job done by the FBI and National Security Division here at Maine Justice and then the Southern District of California U.S. Attorney's Office.
1: Court documents show the group used hacking tools to target NASA, the Federal Reserve, the Department of Energy, and other networks. I'm Gianna Gelosi. This is Fox News.
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4: 5 minutes after 12, welcome to the noon hour on your Wednesday, the 26th of August. Right now, it's sunny outside. It's looking really nice. Temperature around 77. Looking for a high before all is said and done of 85 this afternoon. Clear and 57 overnight tonight. Tomorrow, sunshine 86, 59 for a bottom end. Friday, up to 88 under mostly sunny skies. Winds are going to be picking up on Friday. We could see gusts up to 30. And then overnight, there is a 50% chance of rain, maybe a thunderstorm. That's the only precipitation in the forecast for the foreseeable future. Lows Friday night going to drop down to around 70. Then the weekend, sunny. Saturday and Sunday high is going to be around 92 and 91, respectively. Kick off next Monday with a high of 88. If we look all the way ahead to Tuesday, still going to be around 87 moving forward. Yesterday, 90 was the high here at the station, 64, the recorded low. Right now, around the region on your noon hour, we've got 76 in Fargo, 73 in Jamestown. Twin Cities check in at 75, 74 in Fergus Falls, 79 in Des Moines. Cherokee reports 77, Sioux City is at 78, Lincoln has 81, 75 in Ainsworth, and then across South Dakota starting on the west side, 77 in Rapid City, 76 in Pierre, Aberdeen reports 74, Brookings at 73, and the southeastern South Dakota Triangle, we've got 76 in Sioux Falls, 76 in the old hometown of Korska, and 77 at your WNAX studios. Three people are behind bars after Storm Lake police say a woman was assaulted and her two young children were abducted from their home this past Sunday morning. Police were called to a residence around 10:45 a.m. after receiving a report that three suspects had forced their way into the home, attacked the children's mother, and then kidnapped a four-year-old and a three-year-old. Investigators say the suspects also took the woman's cell phone to prevent her from calling for help. The individual was treated for injuries at Buena Vista Regional Medical Center and later released. Now, using a description of the suspect's vehicle, authorities issued a statewide alert. That car was located and stopped in Algona, where officers safely recovered both children who had suffered only minor injuries. Now, three people were arrested. 24-year-old Carlos Garcia Arena, identified as the children's estranged father and also the subject of an active no-contact order. Also, 22-year-old Melet Montaguro and 19-year-old Sammy Shema, both from Algona. The three are facing multiple charges, including first-degree burglary, child stealing, and impersonating a public official. All are being held on $100,000 cash bonds. Investigators say that additional charges are possible. A proposed pause on large data center development in Lincoln County is on pause itself. Lincoln County commissioners and Sioux Falls City Council members met Tuesday night in Canton. The purpose to consider a one-year moratorium on new large-scale data centers. The proposal was backed by County Commissioner Joel Ahrens. He also called for a ban on non-disclosure agreements that are tied to development projects in the joint jurisdictional area that exists between the county and the city. Prior to the meeting, Ahrens talked a little bit about what he hears from citizens about the topic of data centers.
5: I'll just say this. Nobody has come to me and said, I want a data center. Not one single voter has said, I want to see a data center. And we've had a lot of voters show up to our past meetings.

0: Greens asking for the moratorium.
1: Now, the moratorium failed to gain approval. Instead, officials made a different agreement. Several residents took the time to urge leaders to slow down the process and increase public involvement. They suggested the creation of a citizen advisory board. Others pressed officials to approve the moratorium immediately. Now, Aaron's at the meeting after the moratorium failed, shifted his approach at the same time.
2: Well, let's meet in October, say, and let's have a discussion between us and the community. And let's set that for, let's say, the last Tuesday in October at 7 p.m.
1: And that's exactly what they did. The joint board plans to continue the discussion at a public
3: meeting. Service. 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
1: Sunshine, 78 at 10 minutes after. Iowa Senator Chuck Grassley is warning that a growing trade dispute with Canada could mean higher prices for consumers and new challenges for Iowa businesses. Trade talks between the U.S. and Canada broke down late last week, prompting Canada to impose dollar-for-dollar retaliatory tariffs on American goods after new U.S. tariffs took effect on Saturday. Grassley says that the Trump administration has placed that 50% tariff on roughly $28 billion worth of Canadian products, a move that he says undermines the U.S.-Mexico-Canada trade agreement that took effect back in 2020.
5: Well, I appreciate President Trump's willingness to take bold action to support U.S. producers. I'm hopeful negotiations will move forward very swiftly and that these tariffs will soon be lifted.
1: Now, the senator says that he hopes that both sides can get back to negotiations. He says that escalating tensions with one of America's closest trading partners could create broader economic and supply chain concerns and other worries also.
5: Driving a wedge between the United States and Canada pushes our allies into the arms of countries like China, which exposes our nation to further economic and national security vulnerabilities.
1: Now, Canada is Iowa's largest international trading partner. Iowa exports nearly $5 billion in goods to Canada each year and imports more than $3 billion worth of Canadian products. And over the past couple of weeks, we've talked about the city of Ord, Nebraska, and how their city council voted to remove the two flock cameras in city limits. The issue being that those cameras don't belong to the city of Ord, they belong to Valley County. And on Tuesday night, Valley County leaders heard some of the arguments over the future of the seven county-owned flock license plate reader cameras. During a public hearing, Sheriff Casey Hurlburt explained how the cameras operate and what information they collect, while many residents voiced their concerns about privacy and government surveillance. Board Chairman Jack Van Slyke called the hearing productive, saying that commissioners gained valuable feedback from both supporters and opponents.
6: I thought we got some real good comments on, got their opinions on it, and I'm hoping they feel better about everything by listening to what our sheriff had to comment on how they actually work.
1: Now, Van Slyke said that the county is considering additional safeguards governing how the camera data can be accessed and ultimately shared.
6: Our information is our information. It is not put out to anyone else unless our sheriff okays it. It has to be okayed through the sheriff's department to let any information go. As a board, we're going to come up with policy also to help with make sure there's no problems.
1: Now, residents urged commissioners to reject the technology, arguing that it's better suited for larger cities and not rural Nebraska, and warning about long-term privacy concerns as well. Again, the two flock cameras that are inside the Ord city limits, those are Valley counties, and right now they are scheduled to be removed. The fate of the seven remaining flock cameras around the county is still undecided. Commissioners haven't set a timeline for a final vote at this point. Sunshine 78 Wednesday afternoon from the WNAX newsroom at 14 minutes after. I'm Tim Borman.
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1: As harvest is approaching, a reminder from an SDSU entomologist. I'm Danielle Drotzman with your farm news update. I had the chance to visit with Adam Varenhorst. He is an SDSU Extension field crop entomologist, and we had a good discussion on some of the scouting he's been doing and the Dectus stem borer, and also some reminders that we should keep in mind as we approach harvest season.
2: As harvest is approaching, we need to make sure that we're cleaning our grain bins out. Anything that we're planning to put new grain in needs to be cleaned out. We do not recommend putting new grain on top of old grain. That tends to lead to a lot of issues down the road. And so getting the bin clean, making sure that we don't have any debris, and for sure no insect infestations in the residue of the base of the bin, and just making sure we have our best foot forward for when it comes to grain storage in the fall.
1: When I visited with Adam, he had spent the morning doing some scouting, and they were scouting some soybean plots that they have at SDSU for research.
2: Scouting for some soybean aphids in some of our treated projects, and from what we're seeing in the areas where we did have soybean aphids, we're reaching that late R5, early R6 age, and so as we get to there, the soybean aphid populations just are reaching what we like to refer to as the unhealthy state, where they're just not taking off and they're not going to continue to build. So if you had aphids and you haven't sprayed in soybean, it's past the point more than likely where it's going to be worthwhile. Another crop we are looking at is we do sweet corn evaluations every year to keep an eye on the corn earworm populations and to evaluate different varieties that have resistance to the corn earworm. And so far this year, we're not seeing as much pressure as we did last year from corn earworms, but we have another planting date, and it seems like in South Dakota, the later planting dates for our sweet corn tend to get hit a little bit harder. But one of the things we do note is that these sweet corn varieties that have resistance are very, very effective.
1: With your farm news update, I'm Danielle Drotzman.
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4: Good afternoon. Welcome to the lunch hour. 570 WNAX, middle of the week, Wednesday. Lovely day, 80 right now, 80 and mostly sunny skies at our WNAX studios. And for late in August, seasonable temps through Thursday, highs in the upper 70s and mid 80s. A little breezy today, northwest winds could gust. And warmer and more humid air will make a return starting Friday into the weekend. And so growing chances for storms possibly Friday night. A few of them could be strong. But no rain in the fort. We had some rain in southern Nebraska. That's kind of gone away. So now we're dry and sunny, and 85 expected here today. Overnight lows are nice the next couple of nights. Clear, 57 tonight, Thursday night, 59 here in Yankton. Winds today, by the way, gusting out of the northwest at about 25. For Thursday, 86, 88 on Friday, 92 on Saturday, 91 for Sunday. And our chance for rain is Friday night, and about a 50% chance of that. 80 and mostly sunny right now at 570 WNAX, your Northland Ford studios here on East Highway 50 in Yankton.
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3: The following is a pre-recorded paid program. Any claims made during the program are strictly those of the advertiser and do not necessarily reflect the views of this station, nor are they guaranteed or warranted by 570 WNAX or its parent company, Saga Communications Incorporated.
4: It's time for my dad, Trent Luce, and today's Luce Day.
5: With any luck, I'll make it home tonight. It has been a very rewarding trip to Douglas, Arizona. And you might think it's because I was able to capture a historic moment in the U.S. in the U.S. history, but in particular, the beef history. And to be honest, I don't want beef to become history. I honestly believe that's what's at work here. But on August 24th, 2026, as 680 head of cattle crossed that border, I can see that the attack, and with the conversations that I had with the folks on the other side of the border, the Mexican cattlemen, they have the same issues that we do. They lost their market, but they still have a declining cow herd. And if you look at the cows around the world, the only country that continues to have a strong number of cattle is India, the country that doesn't eat them. Why is that? I honestly believe that we are in the throes of extinction. I talk about this a lot. I'm going to repeat the numbers. In 2000, there were 1.1 million acres of grazing land in the United States. That's according to the USDA. In 2026, they deem that to be at 50% of what it was 26 years ago. 643 million acres. Now, the majority of those acres went to corn and soybeans. Urbanization played a role. And in today's world, it's other subsidized programs, including wind and solar and AI data centers. Because the men and women who own grazing animals, the ruminants, can take a grazing animal, a ruminant, and consume cellulose material that appears to have no value whatsoever, upcycle that into the most nutrient-dense food substance on the planet. If we look at what the federal government did to the American Indian pre-1900, you can see that they eliminated the buffalo, took them down to 1,500 head. Same thing is happening today. It's an attack on liberty and freedom. But I want to be very clear, because as I'm headed home, the one part of this trip, as well as every other trip, because I know there are people on social media saying that, you know, I went down there to get some clickbait and whatever that is. I went down to Douglas, Arizona, because somebody I respect greatly said, Trent, I want you to be here and document this. I was the only ag media person present. How sad is that? But you know what the driver for me is? Cattle are important for our free future, but it's the people who own cattle that mean the most to me. And the friends that I got to see and the new ones that I made are the real reward. Loose tails. Be gentle. Stay firm.
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8: I'm Lauren Simonetti, and this is the Fox Business Report. Stocks are losing steam in afternoon trading ahead of NVIDIA's earnings report and after the Personal Consumption Expenditures Price Index for July revealed that inflation

0: was a bit stronger than expected. AI chip making darling NVIDIA's earnings after the bell could be key in determining where the AI trade goes next. Shares of NVIDIA are down over 1% after rising over 2% during the previous session to snap a 7-day losing streak. And stubborn inflation is complicating the Fed rate outlook. Annual PCE held steady at 3.7%. On a monthly basis, PCE was up 0.2% in July, an increase from June, and core PCE, excluding volatile food and energy categories, also rose 0.2%, slightly higher from June, and up 3.3% annually, matching June's reading. That's your Fox Business Report. I'm Hillary Barsky, invested in you.
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4: Kicking off the afternoon, we are seeing kind of a mixed day here across our livestock markets, and on grain here, we're seeing mostly a higher day. So good afternoon, Danielle Drotzman, with this midday market update for WNAX, and this update is being brought to you by the Coalition to Support Iowa Farmers and John Deere. Live cattle, August, down 10 cents at 218 even. October is down 80 cents at 210.15. December down 12 cents at 212 even. February down 2 cents at 213.47. April is down 15 cents at 215.07. Feeder cattle, August down $1.65 at 332.07. September down $2.47 at 316.80. October down 92 cents at 312.40. November down 5 cents at 305.67. January up 55 cents at 298.30. Lean hogs today, October down 10 cents at 80.35. December up 32 cents at 70.65. February up 20 cents at 73.37. April up 22 cents at 79 even. May is up 17 cents at 83.42. Taking a look on your grain side, September corn, that's up 15 cents at 515.5. December up 14 cents at 537.5. March is up 13.25 at 551.75. May up 13 cents at 558. September soybeans up 25 cents at 1253. November is up 26.75 at 1264.5. January is up 26.75 at 1279. March is up 26.5 cents at 1284.5. Soybean meal, September is up $8.70 at $3.29. October up $9.60 at $3.33.30. December up $10.30 at $3.39.50. Soybean oil, September down 49 points at $67.03. October down 44 points at $67.27. December down 27 points at $67.51. Chicago wheat, September is up 4.5 cents at, or is up 45 cents at 730.5. December is also up 45 cents at 748.25. March up 43.5 cents at 764.75. Kansas City wheat, September is up

0: 40 and a quarter at 7.94 and three quarter. December up 39 and a half cents at 8.10 and a quarter. March is up 38 and three quarter at 8.23 and a quarter. A Minneapolis wheat today, September is up 31 and a half cents at 7.25 and a half. December is up 32 and a half at 7.52 and a half. March up 31 and three quarter at 7.70. And your oat trade today, September, that's up 12 cents at 3.33. And December is up 17 and a half cents at 3.60 and three quarter. That is a rundown of your current market information here, your current futures numbers. We'll take a quick break with one of our sponsors and be back with a look at your USDA cash livestock markets.
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2: Now, taking a look here at your USDA cash livestock markets for today for direct cash cattle in Iowa and Minnesota. Reporting 4,059 head being sold at $218.22 at an average weight of 1,582 pounds. In Nebraska, reporting 2,550 head being sold at $218 even at an average weight of 1,484 pounds. Fair box beef cutouts today for choice. That trend was lower, $1.05 at a cutout value of $387.48. For select, that trend was lower, $2.69 at a cutout value of $366.29. That spread today was $21.19, and that was all based on 63 loads. Today for daily direct hogs in Iowa and Minnesota, that trend was higher 30 cents at a weighted average of $90.86. In the Western Corn Belt, that trend was higher 33 cents at a weighted average of $90.89. And on the national level, that trend was higher 27 cents at a weighted average of $90.88. And for your pork cutout, that change was lower 1 cent at a carcass value of $97.41. That was all based on 157 loads. And that's a rundown of the current information that we have for you. This midday market update has been brought to you by John Deere and the Coalition to Support Iowa Farmers. And you can go to supportfarmers.com to find out more about the Coalition to Support.
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2: News. I'm Therese Crowley. Social media surprised today at the Meta trial in Oakland, paying $17 billion to settle state's claims that it designed Instagram and Facebook to addict kids. Meta agrees to better age verification, daily usage limits, and nighttime blocks for teens. Kentucky AG Russell Coleman tells Fox.
3: By this win, we're making the internet safer for a generation of our kids. And of course, there are limitations. It applies to these 29 states, and we're talking about 10 years.
2: Meta admits no harm or liability, with flags at half-staff for the passing of Tennessee's national treasure, Dolly Parton. Word that on the same day, at the age of 80, the great English entertainer Tim Curry passed, best known as the humorous villain in the Rocky Horror Picture Show and Pennywise the Clown from Stephen King's It. Curry died peacefully at his Toluca Lake, California home. 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

0: It's a crowded quarterback room, to say the least, and Carson Wentz is a big part of that. And Carson, a lot of talent in that quarterback room, and we've been in a lot of quarterback rooms in the past, but what's it like being in a room with that many first-round picks, including yourself?
1: It's definitely different, but it's just four guys that love to compete and that bring different skill sets, different personalities to not only the room, but to the field. And so this far into camp, it's been fun just to see everybody kind of do their thing. And it's been highly competitive, but also enjoyable as well. So all guys in different seasons of life as well, different ages. So it's been fun getting to know.
0: All right. Hey, we'll talk off the field stuff when we come back.
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0: We're with Vikings quarterback Carson Wentz, an NDSU alum. You started that string of quarterbacks being drafted, and not just drafted, but drafted high in a lot of cases. And NDSU has as many quarterbacks in the NFL as any other college in the country. That's just crazy.
1: It is pretty wild, but it's really a testament to the program there, to the recruiting, to the culture of winning, culture of excellence there. And by no means did I start that. Obviously, maybe started the drafting of the quarterbacks, but there's a lot of guys before us, even before they went D1 and moved up, that just the culture kind of had been established there.
0: You touched on it in our other report with you, that staying here, being closer to North Dakota and in Minnesota, and part of that, I know you have your own hunting show. Did you get a chance to get out and do anything?
1: Yeah, I always try and get out. You know, we have off days. We always have the bye week and different things, and then the season ends. And unfortunately, if it's over early, there's still a little time in duck or deer season, wherever. So unfortunately, I had my shoulder surgery, so I didn't really get out. And then right before the season closed in Illinois, I got out for a really good weekend of duck hunting. I'm passionate about it. Wish I could do it more, but one day I will.
0: Hey, thanks for your time. Really appreciate you. Have a great 26.
1: Absolutely. Thanks, Neil. God bless.
0: All right. God bless you. Carson Wentz, everybody. That concludes this edition. If you missed one, check us on the website, trainingcamptoday.com. Until next time, I'm Neil Roberts.
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1: I'm Make It Easy Steve
2: with a couple of last calls. Not that kind of call. On September 7th, we're taking a bunch of folks to Niagara Falls and a bunch of other really cool places, including... Goat Island. And then in early October, I'm making it so easy to enjoy the rich fall foliage of New England for an 8-day getaway to Massachusetts, Vermont, New Hampshire, and Maine. 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
3: WNAX Weathers, 81 in our studios at the moment, 85 and sunny in the forecast, northwest wind gusting as high as 25 today. Clear and cool nights ahead, clear 57 tonight, 59 overnight Thursday. We'll top out at 86 tomorrow, Friday heading into the weekend, 88. And right now we're still at about a 50% chance for showers or thunderstorms Friday night. So very calm here the next couple of days as we see humidity enter, a little warmer and more humidity return for Friday into the weekend. We do have a chance for some strong storms, maybe just rain or maybe some thunder showers. So that is the next really opportunity for any moisture around the Midwest here. There's nothing out there right now. We had a little bit in southern Nebraska, at least some indication of rain, but...
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0: president about importing some beef. And of course, the border opened up officially on Monday. Greg Hansen is with Hansen Agri Commodities based out of Walnut Grove, Minnesota.
1: Yeah, so I mean, like, first off, you've got the news that Trump tweeted out where he's going to bring in all this meat tariff-free. It felt like we digested that on Friday. I mean, when you think about where we closed from where we were earlier in the day, I thought that was a win for this marketplace. And we did start better this morning, but we got to remember that border opening in Arizona is opening today. So is this maybe a little bit of that? I was kind of hoping it would be a sell the rumor, buy the fact when we get it open, but it definitely feels like we're slipping there.
0: Looking over the cash hog market, we've seen that market falling here. As a matter of fact, over Monday night, the market itself went down $5, now in that $89 to $90 level.
1: I've been saying for a while, it just feels like that hog contract has become a spread against cattle. Cattle are lower, so hogs are better. I think you're seeing that going on. You know, with grain running, with corn running the way it is, it really needs to go up. I mean, if we're going to have a higher cost of input on corn for these hogs, we are going to need to see, a better price, especially as we look out into those winter months going forward here.
0: And when we look over the grain market, all in all, it's a busy, busy market.
1: There's a lot of things going on the grain end. So first off, the Pro Farmer Tour, when they came out with their numbers after the close on Friday, it was down 7.5 bushel from the USD.
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1: I'm Lauren Simonetti, and this is the Fox Business Report.
2: Stocks are losing steam in afternoon trading ahead of NVIDIA's earnings report and after the Personal Consumption Expenditures Price Index for July revealed that inflation was a bit stronger than expected. AI chip-making darling NVIDIA's earnings after the bell could be key in determining where the AI trade goes next. Shares of NVIDIA are down over 1% after rising over 2% during the previous session to snap a seven-day losing streak. And stubborn inflation is complicating the Fed rate outlook. Annual PCE held steady at 3.7%. On a monthly basis, PCE was up 0.2% in July, an increase from June, and core PCE, excluding volatile food and energy categories, also rose 0.2%, slightly higher from June, and up 3.3% annually, matching June's reading. That's your Fox Business Report. I'm Hillary Barsky, invested in you.
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0: $2.12.37 and February up 40 cents at $2.13.90. Feeder cattle August down 95 cents at $3.32.77. September down 70 cents at $3.18.57. October up 50 cents at $3.13.90. November is up $1.55 at $3.07.25. January up $2.22 at $2.99.97. Lean hogs October up 42 cents at $80.87. December is up 65 cents at 71 even. February up 57 cents at $73.75. April is up 62 cents at $79.40. Taking a look on your grain side, September corn up 16 cents at 516 and a quarter. December up 15 cents at 538 and a half. March up 14 cents at 552 and a half. September soybeans up 28 and three quarter at 1256 and three quarter. November up 30 cents at 1267 and three quarter. January up 30 cents at 1282 and a quarter. Soybean meal September is up $9.30 at $3.29.60. October is up $10.10 at $3.33.80. December up $10.80 at $3.40 even. Soybean oil September down 29 points at $67.23. October down 21 points at $67.49. December up 2 points at $67.81. Chicago wheat September is up 45 cents at 7.30 and a half. December up 45 cents at 7.48 and a quarter. March is up 43 and three quarter at 7.65. Kansas City wheat September is up 40 and a quarter at 7.94 and three quarter. December up 40 and a half cents at 8.11. March is up 39 cents at 8.23 and three quarter. Minneapolis wheat September is up 31 and a quarter at 7.25 and a quarter. December up 31 and three quarter at 7.51 and three quarter. March up 31 and a half cents at 7.69 and three quarter. Oat trade today September up 11 and a quarter at 3.32 and a quarter. December is up 17 and three quarter at 3.61.
1: My book club president says reading is, quote, not a competition. Well, I finished the book in one night anyway, so I win, Patty. 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

0: Tuesday. A representative for Parton said she had been admitted to the Vanderbilt Ingram Cancer Center in Nashville on Friday. Additional details about her illness were not given, and it's not clear when she received that diagnosis.
1: And that's Fox's Tanya J. Powers. 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
1: It's an American political first. Republicans' midterm convention, headlined by President Trump, Vice President J.D. Vance ahead of the November elections. Fox's Peter Ducey at the White House.
4: Speaker of the House Mike Johnson told me this weekend that control of the House, Republican or Democrat, will be decided in 19 of the 435 districts. An RNC official tells us a primetime showcase for President Trump's success, candidates, and causes that have propelled the 2026 midterms to unprecedented focus. There is also going to be a commemoration of the 25th anniversary of 9/11 and a section about Charlie Kirk's legacy mobilizing young voters for Republicans. Night one, 53 items or speakers. Night two, 56 items or speakers.
1: The convention next month in Dallas amid a high-profile Texas Senate race pitting Republican Attorney General Ken Paxton against Democrat State Rep. James Tallarico. The president picks another winner in the Republican runoff for Oklahoma governor.
5: Former Oklahoma State Senator Mike Massey, the winner of a runoff, narrowly defeating State AG Gunther Drummond in Oklahoma's GOP primary for governor, capitalizing on President Trump's endorsement as he campaigned on conservative priorities and positioned himself as a businessman ready to lead.
6: I am so very grateful and honored to be the official Republican nominee to be the next governor of Oklahoma.
5: Massey will now turn his attention to the general election in a race against Oklahoma House Minority Leader Democrat Cindy Munson, where he'll seek to keep the governor's office in Republican hands. Jeff Manasso, Fox News.
1: In Alaska, retired teacher Dan J. Sullivan qualified for a slot on the general election ballot against Republican Dan S. Sullivan, the senator. Republicans worry voters could confuse the two, lifting Democrat challenger Mary Peltola to victory. I'm Therese Crowley. This is Fox News.
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8: And good afternoon. 5 minutes after 1 o'clock, it's Wednesday. Sunshine out there. Looking for a high of around 86 today, 86 again tomorrow, 88 on Friday. The weekend going to be in the 90s. The only chance of precipitation right now, 50% odds of getting rained on overnight Friday night. We'll keep an eye on the forecast. We'll give you a full update coming up here in just a little bit. A peer woman who admitted defrauding South Dakota's Medicaid program has been sentenced to a suspended 10-year prison term. 49-year-old Sharon Munson was sentenced on Tuesday in Hughes County Circuit Court after she pled guilty to felony grand theft. Prosecutors say that Munson, acting as the owner of At Home Nursing in Pierre, submitted false Medicaid claims between May of 2018 and January of 2024. Those claims cost the program in excess of $588,000 worth of state and federal funds. Now, under the sentence, Munson is going to serve 10 years of probation and will have to pay $500,000 in restitution to the South Dakota Department of Social Services. Attorney General Marty Jackley says that protecting taxpayer dollars remains a top priority, adding that Munson's actions do not reflect the integrity of the vast majority of Medicaid providers across the state. And it was last week that we told you that Mike Lindell said that he was going to personally pay for a recount in the Minnesota Republican gubernatorial primary. It doesn't appear to be quite as certain of a thing now as the story we told you about last week. The

0: Minnesota Secretary of State's office announced that they had not received a formal recount request or the required payment by Monday's deadline. That ends any chance of an automatic statewide review of the August 11th primary results. The decision comes after Lindell, who lost the primary by about 11 points, publicly pledged to personally finance a recount. Instead, he filed a lawsuit with the Minnesota Supreme Court against the Secretary of State's office and the State Canvassing Board, alleging recount procedures were improperly changed. Lindell is also asking the court to delay the required $825,000 recount payment until the legal challenge is resolved. Now, because no formal request or payment were submitted by the deadline, state officials say no statewide recount can move forward at this time. The future of the recount, though, does rest with the Minnesota Supreme Court. They must now decide whether Lindell's legal challenge can proceed and whether any further review of the election results will be allowed. From the WNAX newsroom, I'm Tim Borman.
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afternoon and welcome back. Welcome to the Afternoon 5 State Farm Report. Hope you guys are all having a great Wednesday so far. Daniel Drotsman here, your host for this hour on 570 WNAX. Hope you all are having a great day. Want to take a moment to thank our sponsors, Dismet Farm Mutual Insurance, Fordyce Co-op, and Total Auctions and Real Estate for bringing you the Afternoon 5 State Farm Report. Well, here on the program today, we're going to check in first with Justin Gilpin. He is the CEO of the Kansas Wheat Commission and Kansas Association of Wheat Growers. So we'll get an update on what's been keeping them busy this summer. I'm sure winter wheat harvest is wrapped up, so kind of how that went and anything they got coming up here. We'll just get an update from them. And then here at the bottom of the hour, we'll check in with Randy Martinson with Martinson Ag and get an update on how the market's closed for the day and the crazy grain market we're seeing here. And then on the second half of your program here today, we'll just get an update on the recent crop progress report here at the beginning of the week from the USDA and what we're seeing for condition wise in our corn and soybeans, at least. So that is what we have planned for you here in the 1 o'clock.

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6: And good afternoon. Welcome back to your afternoon Five State Farm Report. Danielle Drotzman, your host here for 570 WNAX. Thanks for tuning in here today on this Wednesday. Glad to have you with us. Well, we're also excited to have with us Justin Gilpin. He is the CEO of the Kansas Wheat Commission and Kansas Association of Wheat Growers. So, Justin, it's a pleasure to get you on WNAX again. So thanks for joining us. How are you today?
7: Hey, Danielle, I'm doing real good this afternoon. It's always good to be with you, and thanks for having me back on.
6: Absolutely. Yeah, we're excited to kind of get an update on what you guys have been working on down there in Kansas for wheat. So I know the last time we talked, you guys were kind of right in the middle of winter wheat harvest. So I would assume that's probably wrapped up right about now. So how did that go?
7: Well, I think, you know, this year, as we talked about last time, I think we were nearing the end of wheat harvest when I had the opportunity to give you a quick update, and just that theme continued as harvest got finally in the bin and the combines put away. But the just a very challenging year for the Southern Plains in total. You know, a lot of variability across the state, but just impacts due to the dry conditions and the freeze events that we had. You know, you saw some areas that we did a little bit better than others that may have caught a rain at an important time. But when you look at it in total, just according to the last USDA numbers, with Kansas producing 191 million bushels production, that's actually the lowest production for the state of Kansas in almost 70 years. And so it's a lot of that variability kind of translating into what ended up being one of the most historically low production years that we've had. And it wasn't just Kansas, as you know, the challenges across the Southern Plains with western Nebraska being really the ground zero in my mind of the drought this year, which was a little bit different than the 2023 really challenged year. But it really spread out this year, not just Kansas, eastern Colorado, western Nebraska, but then also Texas and Oklahoma. You know, with that with that overall production, 191 million bushel production, was kind of a result of a little bit higher abandonment. You know, it was nearly 15% of the acres that didn't get harvested this year. And then the fields that did get harvested, just that variability and lower yields, with the state averaging around 37 bushels per acre. But a lot of variability in a challenging year. But the silver lining is some of the wheat that we did get in does have some good quality characteristics that hopefully will help us when we're talking to our overseas customers and our domestic millers for demand.
6: For sure. Yeah. And like you kind of mentioned, it's just been a tough year for wheat producers. And I know the last time we visited, I guess there wasn't really much optimism. But, you know, when we look at the market side of things, I mean, we have kind of had a little bit of a pop in markets there. So, I mean, has the optimism from a market standpoint changed much at all?
7: Well, I think the current market conditions, and especially even what's happening today, it's got everybody's attention. A lot of different factors. I know when you and I talked last time, we did try to put into context what it means with this lower production in the hard red winter wheat states. We talked about Kansas being historically low, but the total hard red winter wheat production being low, whereas the U.S. is going to produce less than 500 million bushels of wheat.

0: eaten. That usage, when you combine domestic mill usage for food and then also what we're going to be using for export, you know, we're going to exceed that by nearly that production by nearly 150 million bushels. So we knew that there was somewhat of a supply story with this low production that we had this year. And that was maybe the foundation of when these markets started doing a little bit better, kind of mid-July. But then we had added a little fuel to the fire with what's going on in the Black Sea region and then the recent expectations with the challenges of the corn crop in the Western Corn Belt. That added to it. And then if you really what's going on with the wheat market today, I think, you know, we had our board meeting last week and we had a pretty in-depth discussion about it. Where, you know, it's important to try to characterize that this price rally that we're seeing isn't necessarily being a demand-driven and not necessarily even a supply-driven rally in my mind, even though it's talking about logistics challenges that's coming out of the Black Sea with the conflict with Russia and Ukraine, but it's still not changing that overall supply and demand side. There's still that amount of wheat that's just having logistical challenges getting out of it. You're seeing a major inflow of speculative money that's making this move higher. And, you know, I think it's the highest the wheat prices have been in the last 3 years since 2023, probably. And so it's, I do think it's getting some attention of some of our farmers down here in Kansas about some pricing opportunities and not wanting to miss out and at risk of trying to pick the top. But, I think, we all know the challenge of our ag economy that we've had with, higher input costs and, across the board, and then with lower bushels and the stress that that causes. So it is good to see the markets being a little bit better, but it's important not to take advantage of the markets when they give you an opportunity. The discussions that we were having around with our grower leaders last week.
1: Gotcha. Yeah, thanks for sharing that. And yeah, definitely good to see them pop just a little bit. But yeah, take it as you will, for sure. So I guess with that, you mentioned a little bit earlier about some exports and, you know, talking with overseas buyers. And I guess, are you guys doing a lot of work internationally, especially on, you know, the Kansas wheat exporting side? Are you doing a lot of work internationally?
0: Well, I think, you know, in the United States, we have this, you know, a unique relationship with the wheat states where we collectively come together and become members of our national organization, U.S. Wheat Associates, where whether it's North Dakota, Minnesota, South Dakota, Kansas, Nebraska, are all members of U.S. Wheat Associates that then help speak with one voice to our overseas customers and be that face in our marketing and promotional arm as we talk about this year's crop and why the value that this crop brings and why those buyers with this information hopefully will make the decision to purchase U.S. wheat versus some of the other competing wheats that we see. And each one of those regions has some different challenges. You know, probably we're the Southern Plains in Kansas, one of the most biggest markets we're really focused on is the Mexico market, their largest buyer of hard red winter wheat and U.S. wheat, and getting that direct rail access is so important. But we're also starting to see, you know, good demand from the South Pacific Rim. You know, traditional customers like South Korea, Taiwan, and the Philippines have been good buyers. And we've been fortunate to have some trade teams that have come through Kansas that will spend some time at the International Grains Program at Kansas State University and in the flour mill and grain purchasing short courses. And, of course, whenever they're here, whether it's in Kansas or any of our other wheat-producing states, getting a chance to get them to visit with farmers and building those relationships really does go a long way, especially when we have so much geopolitical uncertainties and challenges, tensions around the world. But when it all comes down to food and wheat, it is a relationship business. And that one-on-one connection that farmers are able to make with overseas buyers and working with U.S. Wheat Associates is really important. And then with this recent price run-up and what that means for U.S. wheat and from a competitive standpoint, it is going to make those discussions a little bit more challenging, but it's important to have those relationships and try to move the needle on that demand side as well and getting hard red winter, hard red spring, or soft wheats in the value matrix for our overseas buyers.
1: Yeah, for sure. I don't think I could have said it any better. Yeah, trade trips and just relationships are so important, especially in a world where we do a lot over the phone and, you know,

0: just not face to face. So face to face is so important. So I guess with that being said, but as we kind of come to the end of our time here, anything I missed or anything you want to highlight or just kind of put out there that we should maybe be keeping on our radar for Kansas Wheat here?
1: Well, I think it's important that, as we're just now getting to make some planting decisions for this fall and what's happening with the recent market dynamics, that understanding where wheat fits into cropping systems and cropping rotations and that value that wheat plays, not just from a grain production standpoint, but from a disease pest management risk cycle. You know, so much of our southern plains winter wheat farmers, you know, are also soybean and corn and sorghum farmers, and understanding that cropping system and where wheat fits into it. And then in a year like we just had, knowing how management and variety selection in very stressed conditions can make a difference. And so doing the extra homework and understanding the varieties that are out there and if genetics can help farmers solve problems, that's why commissions are investing with the universities and private breeding companies to try to have the best varieties out there. And that that all makes a little bit more time and effort going in and making that variety selection and getting the right varieties. But at the end of the day, hopefully it helps pay some dividends for farmers as they're making those selections and getting this next year's wheat crop in the ground.
0: Absolutely. All right, Justin, thank you for joining us here today. It's a pleasure to visit with you. So you have a great rest of your day. And again, thank you.
1: Yep, always good to catch up. Look forward to visiting with you maybe later this fall or this winter.
0: Thank you. Yes. All right. Again, that's Justin Gilpin. He is the CEO of the Kansas Wheat Commission and Kansas Association of Wheat Growers, joining us here today on WNAX. So with that, we'll take a quick break and then we'll get your commodity wrap lined up here shortly. So stay tuned.
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3: Weather pattern getting much more active going into early September. As we heard about in this morning's Ag Weather Update, a short period of dryness in the Northern Plains with more showers coming this weekend. Areas of showers continue across the Central and Southern Plains, and a front is moving through the Midwest. More widespread rain next week. Now let's hear about the rest of the world. A stalled front is bringing needed rain further south. Showers were more widespread across the Delta over the weekend and again on Monday, producing some flooding in some areas of Arkansas. A front will remain in the region for the next couple of days that could produce some more rain. Drought had been expanding quickly over the last several weeks, and the rain is much needed. Temperatures will still remain above normal throughout the week despite the front, especially across the south, so the rainfall will be important for filling soybeans and cotton. Temperatures next week are expected again to be well above normal, while the focus for rain shifts northward again, an unfavorable way to end the season for immature crops. The Canadian prairies are dodging showers as harvest picks up. A system brought scattered showers to Alberta, Saskatchewan, and Manitoba over the last few days, but it's left. Another system will move through Friday through the weekend with more scattered showers, and the pattern may feature a couple more systems next week as well. Most of the region would prefer it to be warmer and drier, which would help the remaining immature crop into maturity and allow for better conditions for harvest. While temperatures should be warmer overall, the rain will be somewhat of a hindrance. Increasing dryness in the Black Sea region. Much of eastern Ukraine and southwestern Russia have seen limited rainfall and above normal temperatures to end the summer, as crop conditions have been slowly falling. Though the weather pattern is very active in Europe, that's not true for the Black Sea area, which is largely expected to stay dry outside of the far north and west through next week. Those areas could see some beneficial rainfall ahead of winter planting, while it remains drier in southwestern Russia. That would be unfavorable. China is watching for typhoons to upset their favorable season. Scattered showers continue to fall across the primary corn and soybean areas in China, maintaining good soil moisture for filling corn and soybeans. The tropics are becoming more active, and Typhoon Saudel will move into central China just north of Taiwan early Friday. As long as that track doesn't change, the primary corn and soybean acres will be spared yet again from heavy rainfall. But these tropical systems will need to be watched until harvest is completed. Australia finding rain during a drier pattern. Some showers went through eastern Australia on Monday and Tuesday, bringing through some rather widespread moderate rainfall. Another front is bringing showers into western areas over the next couple of days, but it will not reach the east. Overall, soil moisture has been falling for a lot of the country's wheat belt, unfavorable for developing wheat and canola as they start to become reproductive over the next few weeks. September rainfall will be very important for crop prospects, but it's expected to be drier than normal with the building El Nino in the Pacific Ocean.
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0: As we close down this Wednesday. So good afternoon, Danielle Drotzman with this commodity wrap up for WNAX. And this commodity wrap is being brought to you by Grossenberg Implement. Taking a look here at live cattle, August up 37 cents at 218.47. October down 17 cents at 210.77. December up 45 cents at 212.57. February at 57 cents at 214.07. And April up 50 cents at 215.72. Feeder cattle, August is down 97 cents at 332.75. September down 27 cents at 319. October is up 92 cents at 314.25. November up $1.80 at 307.50. And January up $2.32 at $300.07. Lean hogs, October up 45 cents at 80.90. December is up 62 cents at 70.97. February up 55 cents at 73.72. April is up 67 cents at 79.45. And May is up 60 cents at 83.85. And time to check in here this afternoon with Randy Martinson with Martinson Ag. And Randy, as always, thank you for joining us here today on this Wednesday commodity wrap. And I guess as we start off with our cattle market, you know, there's been a lot of news to kind of juggle around and juggle through for these cattle markets this week. You know, we've seen some lower futures kind of every day this week and seen some softer cash, but here at the close, we are just a little bit more positive. So as you kind of watch trade, any updates or thoughts here on the cattle markets?
1: Yeah, you know, we needed to see a little bit of strength in that market. I mean, we've been, like you said, getting beat up pretty good here. And even after seeing a bullish cattle and feed report last Friday, we just were not able to get any strength in this market, mainly because of the black cloud that's hanging over our head with this imported ground beef that's been being talked about, and as well, and with the opening of the border down in Mexico. It does sound like things went pretty good as far as the opening of the border. You know, things were pretty, the protocols worked and everything was in, that's in place seems to be helping to limit the any suspect cattle. And so that part, the market, I think, is kind of relaxed with. Now it's just dealing with where demand's going to be. Technically, these markets are oversold and do need to see a little bit of a correction. And I think that's kind of what today's focus was. And also, I think some of the strength in the grain spilled over and everybody had a little euphoria to help bring the egg commodities up a little bit today.
0: Absolutely. Yeah. And hogs, on that note, have kind of been seeing a softer market as well. And today, a little bit positive. So kind of the same scenario, or any update on the hogs?
1: Yeah, same scenario play out there. You know, it's just that now with as much as the market's been, you know, seeing losses, I think we're just seeing some technical correction in this. And, you know, I do think that, you know, domestic demand will start to improve a little bit. We're going into the last of our summer barbecue season, the holidays here in, next week. So I think the market is kind of preparing itself for that as well.
0: Absolutely. All right. Well, let's switch over to the grain side. We kind of had a lot more action over there today, so we'll see what that did on the Wednesday. So September corn, that was up 13.5 cents at 514. December up 13 cents at 536.5. March is up 12.25 at 550.75. September soybeans up 26.25 at 1254.25. November up 28.25 at 1266. January up 28.5 cents at 1280.75. Soybean meal, September is up $8.40 at 328.70. October up $9.40 at 333.10. And December is up $10.10 at 339.30. Looking at soybean oil, September, that's down 30 points at 67.22. October, down 27 points at 67.43. And December, down 4 points at 67.74. Looking at Chicago wheat today, September is up 45 cents at 7.30.5. December up 45 cents at 7.48.25. March is up 44 cents at 7.65.25. Kansas City wheat, September up 37.5 cents at 7.92. December up 38 cents at 8.08.75. and March up 37 and a quarter at 822.

0: Minneapolis wheat, September, is up 27.5 cents, 7.21.5. December, up 28 cents, at 7.48. And March, up 27.75 at 7.66 even. And again, visiting here this afternoon with Randy Martinson with Martinson Ag. And Randy, we did have some exports today. We had some flash sales of 333,000 metric tons of soybeans going to China. So, you know, we've really been seeing some good exports there, and especially beans to China. So, but grain has seen a really great day here today. And a lot of it is being led by the wheat market here today, which, I mean, who knew wheat could do that here today? So I guess any thoughts behind that positivity?
1: Yeah, you're right. I mean, it's not many times we can say that wheat led the charge, but that's exactly what happened today with, you know, Kansas City or the Chicago market being limit up and Kansas City sharply higher, Minneapolis trailing along behind. And a lot of it is tied to the news that's coming out of the Black Sea region. Of course, Russia sounds like they're going to escalate the war with Ukraine as they're looking to want to finally put an end to this the way it sounds. And that had really came in and pushed the wheat market, as it's likely going to stop exports out of that Black Sea region for a period of time. And then hopefully will bring some demand over to the U.S. And I think that really charged up the wheat market. That did spill over into the corn and into the soybeans. I mean, we were flirting with some support lines, and the market is a little bit overbought and needs to see a little correction. But with that news coming out, that really sent the bulls running and a lot of buying come into the market.
0: Absolutely. Yeah, I think earlier on today when I read Kansas City wheat and it was at like $8, I kind of had to take a double take there because it's the number we haven't seen there for a while. So, but with that being said, just corn and beans here today seeing a really good market as well. I know they're kind of watching yields and finding some lower yields, especially for corn and beans. So I guess any other thoughts on beans and corn as we kind of saw a good day here today?
1: Well, most definitely, you know, weather is playing a huge factor in this, and we saw again in the crop progress report the western corn belt continues to see declining conditions, and with the weather forecast for the next week, it looks like we're likely going to see, you know, that same scenario play out next week. So we continue to see a crop that is decreasing in potential size, and that is also helping to support the market, as it's not only are we seeing extremely strong demand, but now we need to do something to kind of trim that demand. And the only way you can stifle demand is by price and increasing price. And that's what the market's trying to do, is trying to maybe rebalance a little bit of where the demand's going to be.
0: Absolutely. All right. Before I let you go, Randy, anything on those outside markets you continue to watch here today?
1: You know, continue to watch the dollar. That's been waffling back and forth today. It's up a little bit. So that's, you know, adding a little bit of pressure. You kind of cycle things early. But the other part is crude oil and then what's going on with bean oil and with canola. Those are two markets that we continue to watch. Crude oil's up a little bit, but we've been seeing trouble in the vegetable oil markets, mainly because of what could possibly happen with the EPA and the small refineries with the exemptions.
0: Gotcha. All right, Randy, as always, thank you for joining us here today on this Wednesday Commodity Wrap, and you have a great rest of your day, so we'll talk to you next week. Thank you.
1: Sounds good. Thank you.
0: Perfect. All right, that's Randy Martinson with Martinson Ag helping us out here today on this Wednesday

0: Egg.
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1: I'm Dan Loney with Your Money Now. The latest read on inflation showed that prices ticked higher in the month of July, but the rate of inflation was in line with expectations. The Personal Consumption Expenditures Report, or PCE, showed a monthly gain of 0.2%. The core PCE, which strips out food and gasoline prices, was up 3.3% on an annual basis, and that was just a tad lower than what Wall Street had expected. Amazon has announced that it is shuttering Mechanical Turk, a platform that matches workers with small digital tasks. That'll be shut on September 30th. The platform launched in 2005 to farm out tasks that are easy for humans to complete but too challenging for computers. Jeff Bezos previously characterized the service as artificial intelligence. Wall Street stocks are lower across the board. The Dow Industrial Average is off more than 100 points. The NASDAQ just slightly in the red, down 0.1%. And that is Your Money Now.
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6: Good afternoon and welcome back to your afternoon Five State Farm Report. 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Well, as we continue throughout your program here today, we are going to take a look at the recent crop progress report that was released on Monday. Crops are definitely progressing, and as we are about a month, 2 months or so away from harvest season, we're going to get an update on some progress numbers across the United States on the nation's corn crop from USDA meteorologist Brad Rippey.
7: Corn reaching the dough stage nationally, 86% on the 23rd of August, staying ahead of the five-year average of 82% and last year's 81%. Three states running at least 10 percentage points ahead of their respective five-year average on corn dough stage: Kentucky, Minnesota, and North Dakota. As we move to corn dented, 45% of the U.S. crop is dented on August 23rd. That is also ahead of the five-year average of 41% and last year's 42%. We've got five of the 18 reporting states at least 10 percentage points ahead of their respective five-year averages. The same three for corn dough stage: Kentucky, Minnesota, and North Dakota, along with South Dakota and Tennessee. You will note that those upper Midwestern states are kind of at the heart of where it was very hot and dry during the month of July, which is one of the reasons that I suggest that this may be some issues that we're seeing with the crop that developed some time ago or are just becoming more apparent as we move into late summer.
6: And as we move into late summer and into fall, Rippey goes over some of the state's corn crop condition ratings to see how that's faring this time of year.
7: The Midwestern weather, temperature-wise, everything was great last week. Temperatures stayed below 90. We are still dealing, though, with dryness in the upper Midwest and some excessive wetness from central parts of Indiana through into Ohio. So certainly moisture conditions are highly variable and not ideal. So looking at the individual states, we've got six of the 18 reporting states showing at least one quarter of the corn rated very poor to poor. And leading that list is Colorado at 68%. Very difficult year with the heat and drought in Colorado. Other states that are showing numbers above a quarter of the crop very poor to poor, most of them outside the heart of the Corn Belt: Kansas, North Carolina, and Texas. But to that list, we also have to now add the Dakotas. North Dakota, 41% of the corn very poor to poor. South Dakota, 29%.
6: And

0: Now that we've looked at corn condition and progress, let's take a look at the soybeans across the United States. Rippey gets us up to date on soybean crop progress.
1: Soybeans have a little bit more time to rebound from adverse weather, and certainly the lower temperatures in the Midwest helping the soybeans in spite of some of the lingering pockets of drought in the upper Midwest. 91% of this 2026 soybean crop is setting pods on August 23rd, 3 points ahead of the five-year average, 3 points ahead of last year at this time, and now 6% of the U.S. soybeans dropping leaves on August 23rd. That's ahead of the five-year average of 4% and last year's 4%. We do see double-digit dropping leaves now in five of the 18 reporting states. They are all southern states, led by Louisiana at 60% dropping leaves. And the list also includes Arkansas, Kentucky, Mississippi, and Tennessee. Interestingly, all five of those states are showing progress on soybeans dropping leaves at least 10 percentage points ahead of those respective five-year state averages. That really reflects this incredible heat that could take a little bit of a bite out of the soybean crop, a smaller pod fill.
0: And last but not least, getting an update on soybean condition rating as we move into fall and are in the later half of the summer.
1: Soybean condition, though, holding a little bit more resilient than corn over the last week. 60% of the soybeans rated good to excellent. However, that is down a point from last week. 12% very poor to poor, that's up 2 points. So a decline, but not as sharp as corn. And then if you look at the individual states, we've only got three states out of the 18 reporting states where soybeans are rated at least 1/6 very poor to poor. Leading the way is North Dakota, 30%, South Dakota soybeans, 24% very poor to poor, and Kansas soybeans, 17% very poor to poor.
0: And on this afternoon five-state farm report, I've been focusing a little bit more on some other crops that we don't hear too much about, and one of those is sorghum. USDA meteorologist Brad Rippey gives us the sorghum crop progress and condition numbers and gets us up to date on how that crop is doing so far.
1: Now, as we move to the sorghum crop, which is rapidly developing amid the heat wave across the Great Plains, we already see 81% of the U.S. sorghum headed on August 23rd, and then 43% of the crop coloring and 21% fully mature. Of course, most of that is in Texas, where the crop comes along much earlier. But even up into Oklahoma now, 21% of the sorghum fully mature, five-year average, is just 2%. Sorghum harvest well underway in Texas and actually passing the halfway mark at 55%. Just getting underway in Oklahoma, 5% harvested very early on the harvest there. A drought-affected crop that is rated only 27% good to excellent and 32% very poor to poor. Compare that to a year ago when a much better-looking sorghum crop was 63% good to excellent and just 11% very poor to poor.
0: And those southern states are the states that have most of the notable sorghum numbers. As for Nebraska and South Dakota, as of Monday in this recent crop progress report, 1% in both Nebraska and South Dakota of the crop is mature there. In Nebraska, 82% of the sorghum is headed, and in South Dakota, 78% of that sorghum is headed. No harvesting of sorghum yet in Nebraska or South Dakota. So with that, that is kind of all the information I have for you. The updated information on this week's crop progress report. Stay tuned here as we have more to come for your afternoon five-state farm report. For WNAX, I'm Danielle Drotzman.
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5: 570 WNAX. And then we'll wrap up the hour here. We'll check some markets in a moment. 83 at our WNAX studios. A nice day. A little breezy northwest at around 25 at times here in southeast South Dakota. But seasonable temps through Thursday. Start to see Friday into the weekend more humid and warmer conditions. So we could see a storm or two by Friday night, a few of them strong storms. It's a possibility. Here in Yankton, Friday night, about a 50% chance for showers and thunderstorms. 85 today in the forecast. Low of 57, clear skies out of Yankton tonight. Sunny, 86 for Thursday, 88 on Friday. Those rain chances then Friday night. Into the weekend, a little bit warmer, 92, sunny on Saturday, partly sunny, 91.
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8: 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Starting off here in Yankton, South Dakota at Cargill, corn is at $4.54, beans at $12.25, at Central Valley Ag in Hardington, Nebraska, corn at $4.54, beans at $12.25 also. 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Corn is at $4.96. 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Taking a look at Oahe Grain in Oneida, South Dakota, spring wheat is at $6.42. Winter wheat is at $6.93. At Integra in Huron and Kennebec, spring wheat is at $6.63. Winter wheat at $7.09. In Craven, spring wheat is at $6.58. Winter wheat at $6.94. At AGP in Aberdeen, South Dakota, beans are at $12.21. In Dawson, Minnesota, they're at $11.96. And in Sergeant Bluff, Iowa, beans are at $12.96. This update has been brought to you by Christensen Well and Irrigation.
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10: 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Highlights include a 2013 John Deere 8235R tractor with 2,376 hours, a 2014 John Deere 8320R tractor with 3,833 hours, a 2011

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2: A tech giant decides to write a check. I'm John Saucier, Vox News. A federal judge overseeing the California trial against Meta has suspended proceedings following a settlement announcement. Here's Fox's Tanya J. Powers with more.
3: Meta's roughly $17 billion settlement with dozens of states that had joined the federal lawsuit against the company will now be reviewed by the judge, who says she's inclined to approve the deal. California Attorney General Rob Bonta says he's not finished.
4: We're continuing our fight across social media, including our litigation against TikTok.
3: Meta Chief Legal Officer CJ Mahoney called on TikTok and YouTube to join Meta's, quote, industry-wide solution.
5: I'm proud both of the work Meta has done to protect kids historically and of this new groundbreaking agreement. But its success depends on all other social media platforms following Meta's lead.
3: Meta agrees to add safety measures, including daily time limits and pauses for children using Instagram and Facebook. Tanya J. Powers, Fox News.
2: The mayor of Lawrence, Massachusetts, Brian DePeña, and Massachusetts State Representative Francisco Polino are being indicted for using more than $2 million in pandemic-related funds to bankroll their personal debts, political ambitions, and real estate ventures. U.S. Attorney for the District of Massachusetts, Leah Foley, criticized the pair who misused the money that was intended for COVID relief.
6: The money these two individuals allegedly scammed was meant for hardworking Americans and struggling business owners, not for two greedy individuals who lied and stole for their own personal benefit.
2: The two suspects also accused of trying to conceal their criminal cash flows by laundering the money. And Democratic-controlled states filing another lawsuit challenging President Trump's executive order looking to limit mail-in voting in this year's midterm elections. The action filed by about two dozen states against the Postal Service marks a new phase in the high-stakes litigation just 2 days after the Supreme Court ruled against him in a separate case. Did not say the president's order was legal, though. 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
2: The Trump administration is reportedly considering a new 7.5% tariff on Chinese goods. Fox Business Network's Connor Hanson at the White House with more.
9: This comes after this week's announcement of new tariffs on anyone still doing business with Iran. Now, China, Iran's largest trading partner, will reportedly be punished for flooding the global market with underpriced goods. And this would follow last month's double-digit tariffs on China and 59 other countries for failing to police forced labor. China has pushed back against claims that it's oversupplying markets like the auto, cement, and steel industries. China had its first $1.2 trillion trade surplus worldwide last year.
2: Chinese President Xi Jinping is set to visit President Trump at the White House next month. These tariffs mean higher taxes for American businesses and consumers who depend on some goods sourced from abroad. A new report shows inflation grew slightly in the month of July as the new Fed Chair Kevin Warsh is set to address the country later this week. Here's Fox Business Network's Edward Lawrence.
10: This report, this PCE inflation report, looks back to July. A lot has happened with inflation since July. You had oil prices go up and they're sort of coming back down now. But in this PCE report, overall inflation 3.7%. That remains steady from June. You have also the second estimate of the second quarter GDP, which shows a 1.5% growth. That's slower than the first quarter. That that ended at 2.1%. So market experts will

0: Also be looking at Kevin Warsh's first speech at the Jackson Hole Symposium for clues about Warsh himself. Now, bond traders are trying to see if Warsh is a hawk or a dove or, as some call it, an owl, someone who does nothing.
1: Well, it turns out it's never too late to go back home. Prince Harry and his wife Meghan have arrived back in the United Kingdom today as they make a fresh start in Britain after 6 years living in the United States. The couple's children, Prince Archie, Princess Lilibet, they've already enrolled in British schools, will begin classes in September. The family plans to live at a private non-royal residence outside.

0: Side of London. I'm John Saucier, and this is Fox News.
1: This is WNAX News with News Director Tim Borman.
2: 5 minutes after 2 o'clock on your Wednesday afternoon, South Dakota ranchers are pushing back against the Trump administration and their plan to suspend tariffs on 300,000 metric tons of imported ground beef, arguing that the move would hurt domestic cattle producers without lowering prices for consumers. Now, the White House says that increasing beef imports would ease rising grocery costs. South Dakota Senator Mike Rounds says that the plan misses the mark.
3: I don't think what the president's done is going to bring down the price of beef. I think what they'll simply do is to stop buying U.S. beef, and they'll bring in boxed beef from overseas to begin with. But the bigger issue on it is it makes it more difficult for that livestock producer to decide whether or not he wants to expand the cow herd.
2: Now, South Dakota Farmers Union President Doug Somke says expanding the cow herd takes years, not months, and he questions whether foreign producers even meet the same standards or close to the same standards that are required of American ranchers.
4: To say that you're going to change the cow herd in 90 days, like the president basically was saying that he was going to do or make it easier, is just not true. Countries like Argentina, I've been to Argentina, I've seen how they raise their livestock. A lot of it is like feral. You know, they just don't have to meet the same safety standards that we do.
2: Now, questions remain about exactly where the imported beef is going to come from, how quickly it could reach store shelves. South Dakota cattle producers say they plan to keep pressing the administration to reconsider the proposal as a whole. And the Iowa State Fair not only set attendance records this year, it also delivered a record economic boost to the state's economy. A new report from Common Sense Institute estimates that the 2026 Iowa State Fair generated nearly $199 million worth of economic activity in the state. Fairgoers spent an estimated $96 million on food, entertainment, admissions, rides, merchandise, all during the 11-day run. The study also found out-of-state visitors spent another $74 million traveling and staying in Iowa. The fair drew a record-breaking 1.2 million visitors, the highest attendance in history, and set a new single-day mark when over 130,000 guests attended on one Saturday. Nationally, the Iowa State Fair is third in rankings in total attendance, second in average daily attendance amongst all state fairs. The 2027 fair is already scheduled for August 12th through the 22nd next year. From the WNAX Newsroom, I'm Tim Borman.
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6: I'm Maria Bartiromo, and this is the Fox Business Report.
7: A choppy trading session with the Dow on track to snap a three-session winning streak following hot inflation data ahead of key earnings from NVIDIA and as investors await Fed Chair Kevin Warsh's speech on Friday in Jackson Hole. NVIDIA's earnings results after the bell will test the AI trade. Its stock is down 1.5%. And inflation readings for July measured by the PCE price index matching or coming in slightly higher than June. The Fed's goal is annual inflation at 2%, though Fed Chair Kevin Warsh has said he's looking at a bigger picture on the economy. He'll be delivering his first address to the Fed's Jackson Hole Summit on Friday. Industrials and energy are gaining while healthcare is lagging and shares of Meta Platforms are wavering, the tech giant reaching an $18 billion settlement to end a federal trial over social media's harm to teens. That's your Fox Business Report. I'm Hillary Barsky, invested in you.
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570 WNAX. Judy's Journal is brought to us by Westra Auction, Northside Grain, Zomer Auctions, Fordyce Co-op, and Valley Ag Supply. Well, how many planning on putting some winter wheat in right behind your soybeans? Well, it turns out in Michigan, they have done a little study up there. Michigan State University links an early seeding window and a narrow row spacing than what many of us have used in the past to added bushels. Now, in 2025 trials, their team at Michigan State planted wheat on five dates from mid-September through mid-November, 2 weeks apart. In December, they dug up plants from each of the five dates to see what the crop accomplished before going dormant. And the differences were, let's just say the differences were really noticeable. The early stuff that was planted in beginning of October heads into winter with at least three tillers per plant. Planting only 2 weeks later, zero tillers. Now, understand that early planted stuff was by the 1st of October, okay? That's not just a cosmetic difference. That's a yield potential difference as well. The team tested five seeding rates, 800,000 to 2.4 million seeds per acre. At every planting date, they found the earlier planting seeds consistently hit 160 bushels an acre, and those yields barely budged whether it was 800,000 or 2.5 million seeds per acre. Now, they also planted them in 5-inch rows. You see that Cajun queen, somebody. But when they planted later, the yields drop to around 130 or less. That's a 30-bushel difference. So, if you're planning on planting that winter wheat, it's really easy to put it off for a week or two while you get busy with everything else. But it turns out, according to this study from Michigan State University, that early planted winter wheat does a lot better. It's got to have that time to build some plant material, to get some growth before it goes dormant. Now, here's the thing. Cranking up the seeds rates can help compensate for lost fall development, but yield compensation isn't the same as yield recovery. Their November 15th planting wheat hadn't even emerged by December. At lower seed rates, yields were below 80 an acre and around 100 at 2.4 million seeds per acre. That's better, but still 60 bushels short of what planting early had to do. They used to say if you're planting later, increase your seeding rate to offset the yield loss. And while it does help, you can never make up for what you lost by planting later. That's what the study has shown. So if you plan on planting the winter wheat, you got to get it in early to have the most ability, the most yield potential. After emergent, wheat develops primarily tillers. These tillers have their own root system and can support productive heads. Later, the plant produces secondary tillers, but those still depend on the primary tillers for water and nutrients. The secondary tillers are typically still less productive. So, ultimately, get the stuff in early. Also, narrow rows and lower populations seem to work pretty good for them. 5-inch rows in, they tried 5-inch rows, 7.5-inch rows, 10-inch and 15-inch rows. Here's what they found, plus 10 bushels an acre, on the 5-inch rows over the 7.5s, plus 13.6, the 5-inch rows versus 10s and 27 bushels an acre. The 5-inch rows versus the 15-inch rows. 7.5.

0: 5 used to kind of be the industry standard, and 10 was pretty common. And of course, there are some 15s as well. Farmers who are thinking about using a soybean planter on planting wheat, those numbers should give you a little pause. That's what the research is saying right there. So the 5-inch rows in Michigan, now just understand this took place at Michigan State, was better by a margin than what the wider rows were, 7.5, the next best, 10, and then 15. So there's a little heads up for the winter wheat. I know that there's a number of guys out there that are planning on planting some. And, of course, here in our neck of the woods, you plant it sometimes behind a soybean crop that just gets harvested. Sometimes you plant it right behind a corn crop that just got cut for silage as well. There's additional, let's just say, pitfalls, additional care that need to be taken when you're planting that behind that corn crop. But you certainly can get it in earlier on silaged ground. So there you go. Planting dates making a difference. 570, particularly in the winter wheat. 570 WNEX. It is the information hour on your big friend. We got the 5-state trader about 10 minutes away. 570 WNEX.
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0: ever assembled, and it's all on display during the Western Minnesota Steam Threshers reunion. I am a fan. I always wanted... There's a couple different Steigers I've always wanted, okay? I've always wanted an SD-470. Yeah, oh man, my criminy sakes, I would still love to have one. I don't know what I would pull with it, but... I mean, maybe I'd start farming again. I had me a big old SD-470. And I also made the Lion for a few years, which was also a 9190. Yeah, it became the 9190. I wouldn't mind one. I always wanted a Puma 1000 as well, which later developed into the 9230. So I did have a 9230 when I was farming. That was a Case IH 9230, which is what the Puma 1000 was in its earlier days. They made a 9110, a 9210, which was the Puma 1000 in red colors, and then an updated version with the 9230 like I had. Well, now I think a 9110, 9120, sorry. So if you're a Steiger tractor fan, you might want to check it out. The Western Minnesota Steam Threshers Reunion. Rolag, Minnesota. 570 WNAX, the five-state trader, is coming up after the weather.
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0: Well, let's take a look at it. 83 and sunshiny today. Tonight we're looking at 57. 85 on Thursday and sunny. 87 on Friday and mostly sunny. Saturday, 92, mostly sunny. Sunday, 90 and partly sunny. 88 on Monday, 87 on Tuesday. That's what the weather looks like. We do have a chance of some thunderstorms on Friday night. Other than that, we're looking like a whole lot of sunshine and a whole lot of nice weather.
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0: good stuff. The issue's been command and being on the plate, and tonight we saw a kid with really good stuff on the plate, and we just unfortunately couldn't battle back.
1: The division-leading Chicago White Sox won, so the Twins dropped to 5.5 games out of first. The Twins are now 3 games out in the AL wildcard race. The red-hot Kansas City Royals have won their 9th straight game in 10 of their last 11. They beat the Toronto Blue Jays 5-3. Salvador Perez, John Rabe, and Nathan Lukes each hit an RBI single. The Royals, in last place, are now only 5 games behind the Twins. The Royals have Randy Dobnak on the mound against the Blue Jays. Kansas City is at Toronto tonight at 7:07. Tonight, the Twins have Connor Prelip on the mound. 8:05 p.m. first pitch, 7:30 pregame show on 570 WNAX. Colin Strombeck, WNAX Sports.
2: News. I'm Therese Crowley. Social media surprised today at the Meta trial in Oakland, paying $17 billion to settle state's claims that it designed Instagram and Facebook to addict kids. Meta agrees to better age verification, daily usage limits, and nighttime blocks for teens. Kentucky AG Russell Coleman tells Fox.
3: By this win, we're making the internet safer for a generation of our kids. And of course, there are limitations. It applies to these 29 states, and we're talking about 10 years.
2: Meta admits no harm or liability, with flags at half-staff for the passing of Tennessee's national treasure, Dolly Parton. Word that on the same day, at the age of 80, the great English entertainer Tim Curry passed, best known as the humorous villain in the Rocky Horror Picture Show and Pennywise the Clown from Stephen King's It. Curry died peacefully at his Toluca Lake, California home. 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

0: 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That is the number to call. Here's the rules on the Trader. They go like this. No guns, no weapons of any kind, only private parties, no businesses. We want you to limit your phone calls to one item per phone call, one phone number per item, and that item has to have a price. We don't sell livestock on the Trader, and we do not sell the PORN on the 5-State Trader either. Other than that, everything is within the rules. So let's go to the phone lines on the 5-State Trader. See who we all got. That's what I'm trying to say. Who's this? Where you from? You on the 5-State Trader?
1: Ray from Adrian.
0: Hey, Ray. How are you today?
1: I'm good.
0: Good. What you got for us on the Trader today, Ray?
1: Well, I got some 3250 bushel grain bins, and they're very good shape, and they could be used for like holding bins.
0: Yep.
1: For dryer.
0: Mm-hmm.
1: And I'm asking $500, or that's salvage price. So my phone number is 507-360-3227.
0: And that's 500 each, Ray, is that right?
1: Yes.
0: I gotcha. 507-360-3227, Ray.
1: Correct.
0: There we got it. Hey, thank you, Ray. We appreciate it.
1: Yep, thank you.
0: You betcha. 570 WNEX. It is the 5-State Trader on your big friend, 1-800-367-9629. Who's this? Where you from? You're on the 5-State Trader.
2: This is Tom from Niobrara.
0: Hey, Tom. How are you doing today?
2: We're doing good over here.
0: Good. What you got for us?
2: I have a 219 Dodge Grand Caravan wheelchair accessible.
0: All righty.
2: Has that Braun Ability package where you can remove the seats and drive it from a wheelchair if you want.
0: Gotcha.
2: It's got the side entry, and it is...

0: white with beige interior. There's 92,000 miles, which I guess are all highway miles, according to the South Dakota people we bought it from.
1: Sure, 92,000 miles, you said?
0: Yeah.
1: Yep.
0: And it has no rust, dents, no damage, no scratches. Very well maintained, real clean.
1: Gotcha.
0: I bought it for my wife, but she got better, and we basically don't need it, so we're going to sell it.
1: How about that? That's a wonderful thing, isn't it,
0: that's
1: there,
0: right,
1: Tom?
0: I've been hoping for that.
1: Yeah.
0: We want $25,000. That's what they claim is supposed to be worth.
1: Gotcha, $25,000. And the phone number to call, Tom?
0: The phone number over here is 402-857-2880. Talk to Tom.
1: I got you. I got 402-857-2880.
0: That's correct.
1: We got it. Hey, thank you.
0: Yeah, and put it in, it goes on the computer automatically, doesn't
1: it? Yep, it does. Okay. So it'll go on our website, too.
0: All right, thank you.
1: You got it. Hey, thanks, Tom.
0: Yeah, bye.
1: You betcha. 570 WNEX. It is the 5-State Trader. Who's this? Where are you from? You're on the Trader.
2: This is Larry from Centerville.
1: Hey, South Dakota, Larry. Again. How you doing today?
2: I got another item for sale.
1: Okay.
2: I got an MTA farm all tractor. It's got a factory-wide front on it. It's got power steering, Charlene power steering on it. 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And it's got real good tires on it, but they're mismatched. They're not the same brand.
1: Gotcha.
2: And I'm just getting too old to get on it, and otherwise I wouldn't be selling it.
1: Sure. Gotcha.
2: I think I want $6,500 or best offer.
1: I got you. $6,500 OBO, and the phone number
2: is 605-360-3582.
1: I have got 605-350-3582.
2: You bet.
1: We got it. Hey, thank you, Larry.
2: Yep, thank you.
1: You betcha. 570 WNAX. It is the 5-State Trader. Who's this way from? You're on the Trader.
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0: 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The tires are real good. 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
1: Gotcha.
0: And my phone number is 402-640-1687.
1: I have got 402-640-1687, Otto.
0: You bet. Thank you.
1: We got it. Thank you, Otto. We appreciate that. 570 WNEX. It is the Trader. Who's this? Where are you from? You're on a five-state Trader.
2: This is Jerry at Avon.
1: Hey, Gary. What you got for us today?
2: Got a John Deere 925F flex head. It has drive shafts, full finger auger, and it comes with a factory four-wheel cart, and I want $5,000.
1: Yeah, I got you. And a phone number.
2: Phone number 605-464-1586.
1: I have got 605-464-1586, Gary.
2: Thanks, Ron.

0: Thank you.
1: 570 WNEX, it is the five-state trader on Your Big Friend. Who's this? Where are you from? You're on Trader.
2: Oh, my goodness.
1: What? Hey, hang on.
2: Sorry, somebody turn my headphones down.
1: Oh, sorry.
2: I blame Tim Borman.
1: Chloe from Yankton.
2: Yes.
1: Yeah.
2: That's C-H-L-O-E.
1: Yeah, I got it. South Dakota. What you got there, Chloe?
2: I have a hand-knit blanket that would fit either a full or a double bed. It's, I want to say, about 4.5 by 5 feet. Pretty close to a perfect square,
1: yep.
2: If I do say so myself.
1: Gotcha.
2: And this is my first time ever selling a blanket.
1: Uh-huh.
2: So here's what I'm going to say. I'm going to say $300 or best offer. We can talk about it. We
1: gotcha.
2: Can definitely talk about it.
1: $300 OBO. We'll deal.
2: We will deal.
1: Possibly trade on a zero turn.
2: Or maybe like, yeah.
1: Or something. Yeah, I gotcha. All right. So
2: I don't know. You give him your phone number.
1: Yeah, I'll give him my phone number. You call me or text me, okay? 605-999-3250. All right, 605-999-3250. Call or text. And the reason you might have to text is because sometimes I can't answer the phone for the next 3 hours or so.
2: Color-wise, I would say it's definitely probably for a lady or a guy that really, really likes bright colors.
1: It's a bright color. It's very nice. Now, ladies and gentlemen, this is what is likely to be a collector item because these are made during the on-air hours and off-air hours here at WNEX.
2: Yeah, I would say primarily made during the drive time show. Yeah. This is a drive time show blanket.
1: If it wouldn't be for those blankets that Chloe knits while she's doing the drive time show, I would have been knocked off and be 6 feet under by now.
2: That's possible.
1: It's a possibility. So
2: thank you.
1: There you go. Give me a call, 605-999-3250 for the hand-knit blanket. It is beautiful and made with love. So thank you, Chloe. 570 WNEX, it is the five-state trader. Back to the phone lines. Who's this? Where are you from? You on the trader?
3: Dwayne from Wakefield.
1: Hey, Dwayne. What you got for us today?
3: I've got a radiator out of an H Farmall, and it does have a hole in it, but this is a war-era radiator, and it is all steel-finned if somebody was looking for a original.
1: I got you. It does have a hole, but that don't matter for them guys that looking for the vintage item. That's fixable. There we go. And how much do you want for it, Dwayne?
3: $50 and I'd deal on it.
1: $50 sounds like a deal to me. And, oh, goodness, I better take one of them zeros away. What's phone number, Dwayne?
3: 507-830-0766.
1: I have got 507-830-0766.
3: Correct.
1: We got it, Dwayne. Hey, thank you.
3: Thank you.
1: You bet. 570 WNEX. I'm going to take one more, then a short break. Who's this way from? You on a trader.
4: This is Ron from Irene.
1: Hey, Ron. How you doing today?
4: Very good, very good. I've got a car for sale, Vaughn.
1: All righty.
4: It's a 2011 Chevy Impala LTZ. There's no rust on it. Runs great. Good air and tires and brakes. Asking $4,500 for it.
1: Gotcha.
4: And the number is 605-360-6985.
1: I have got 605-360-6985.
4: Yes, sir. Thank you, Vaughn.
1: We got it. Thank you. 570 WNEX. It is the 5-State Trader. Actually, you can call me right now on that blanket if you want to, because Chloe's going to answer the phone. Yeah, it's not going to be me. It's going to be Chloe answering the phone. She's going to be screening my calls from here on out, too, probably. If Charlene calls.
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1: 570 WNEX. It is the Trader. Back to the phone lines we go on the five-state Trader. Well, I tell you what, I don't have to have Chloe tell Charlene that I miss her. Might be a little premature on that. Sounds like our relationships could still be on the rocks a little bit. Who's this? Where are you from? You on the Trader?
2: Yeah, Mark from Rushmore, Minnesota.
1: Hey, Mark, how's things up there in Rushmore, Minnesota?
2: Yeah, pretty pleasant.
1: That's
2: really
1: good. That's good. What you got for us today, Mark?
2: I got some small round bales of alfalfa for sale.
1: Gotcha.
2: It just got baled up yesterday.
1: Okay.
2: I asked $200 a ton.
1: And how small are small round bales these days, Mark? I don't know.
2: Basically a half of a large one.
1: I got you. Half of a large round bale size. Because, I still have one of them Alice Chalmers little round balers on my yard, Mark. You remember them things?
2: No.
1: Yeah.
2: Yeah. And I've had guys who want small ones because all they have is like a H or M thermal.
1: Yeah, no, I agree. Round bales. It used to be an 800-pound bale. It was a pretty common-sized bale, and now them things weigh 1,600 pounds.
2: Yeah,
1: that's right. What's the phone number, Mark?
2: 507-360-3734.
1: I have got 507-360-3734, Mark.
2: Yep.
1: Thank you, Mark. You betcha. 570 WNEX. 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The number to call to be part of the five-state Trader. We've had all kind of stuff on the Trader. We got small round bales. We got a pair of 3,250 bushel bins for sale. Tom's got the Grand Caravan wheelchair accessible brawn package van that you can drive from the wheelchair. 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Derek's got a grain trailer for sale. And Chloe's got her hand-knit blanket for sale. This thing is pretty special, by the way. And I'll tell you what. All right, here's the thing. You're going to do your Christmas shopping right now. You get it all done in August, because or a gift for a family member, it's ideal for that. So let's go back to the phone lines. Who's this? Where are you from? You're on a five-state Trader.
3: Yeah, this is Todd from Lincoln, South Dakota.
1: Hey, Todd, how you doing today?
3: Oh, any better than to be a runaway?
1: Yeah, I hear you. What you got for us, Todd?
3: I got a John Deere 925F flex head.
1: Gotcha.
3: I believe it's a 2000 model. Full finger auger, hydraulic fore and aft, dry shaft hookups. As far as I know, it's all ready to go. And I'd like $4,800 for it.
1: And a phone number?
3: 605-999-9358.
1: I have got 605-999-9358, Todd.
3: Yep.
1: Thank you, Todd. We appreciate it.
3: You bet. Thank you.
1: You betcha. 570 WNEX. It is the Trader. Who's this? Where are you from? You're on the Trader.
4: Hey, afternoon. I'm Mike from Crofton.
1: Hey, Mike. How are you doing today?
4: Well, hopefully we're going to bale some hay later on this evening.
1: There you go. That's a good thing.
4: All right. Hey, I got some log chains and binders. I got 9 14-foot 3/8 DOT log chain. 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And there's 4, I think they called them frame hooks for on John Deere tractors when they used to haul out of Waterloo. They made me get these frame hooks hooked into the frame so it didn't scratch the paint.
1: Mm-hmm.
4: And I just got 4 of them. 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
1: And the phone number to call.
4: Number 605-661-3571.
1: I have got 605-661-3571, Mike.
4: And I want to hear how this goes when you explain to Charlene about you selling bets.

0: Yeah, well, I mean, you know, it's blanket. It's a blanket. It's a hand knit blanket. Yeah, I tell you what, Mike, your wife would love it. I'm just telling you right now. Your sweetheart would love this thing.
1: Yeah. Okay, well, you have fun doing that, sir. Right, you have a great afternoon.
0: You betcha. 570 WNEX. It is the 5-State Trader on your big.

0: 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You know what I'm talking about. When you're just driving along and all of a sudden...
1: Oh, deer.
2: What's wrong?
1: Deer!
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0: 570 WNEX. 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It is the trader. Let's go back to the phone lines. Yeah. Well, I mean, maybe I did that wrong. I don't know. Well, hey, here's what happened. Okay, Chloe's got her blanket for sale. And my phone, we gave my phone number. Because everyone knows my phone number already. And, anyhow, my phone just started ringing off the hook. So, that's what I was focusing on. Who's this way from? You're on the trader.
1: Well, I was Charlene, but my phone rings 10 times and then it hangs up.
0: I gotcha. All right. It's Gary from Westside, Iowa. What you got for us?
1: I've got a 2,000-gallon steel syrup tank. Got a 5-horse Briggs & Stratton gas motor on it to pump the syrup.
0: How five and a half horse Briggs, you said?
1: Yep, a 5-horse, and it's like 1 year old. And I was asking $1,000, but I'm going to drop it to $800 because I know you got a lot of good farmers out there that could use it.
0: I gotcha. Yeah, betcha. And
1: the tank is really good too.
0: I gotcha. Hey, there's a good. You know how hard it is to spell syrup, there, Gary.
1: Oof-ta. Well, you always use Aunt Jemima.
0: Yeah. Hey, 712-790-7397, Gary.
1: You got it, Vaughn, and we're hoping to send you some pictures of us starting to chop silage tomorrow with our 12.
0: Yeah, there we go. I'll be excited to see him. So, hey, and
1: I'll be excited if it works.
0: Be safe out there, okay?
1: Yeah, always.
0: Yeah, there you go. 570 W.
1: Thank you.
0: Thank you. 570 WNEX. It is the five-state trader on your big friend. We'll be right back after a few messages.
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0: 570 WNAX. 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Dwayne's got a vintage radiator out of an H Farm Hall. It's the World War II era, war era one, so it's all steel. And, he's got that for sale for $50. It's got a hole. But, you know, you can fix those, right? And if someone's making a restoration, that's what you want. You want the right thing. Back to the phone lines. Who's this? Where are you from? You're on a Trader.
1: Hey, this is Gary again.
0: I got you, Gary. What you got for us this side?
1: I got a two-row knurl, corn salad shed, and a 3960 chopper for sale. And I also have a Ganoose wagon.
0: Gotcha.
1: And I would sell the package, but I'm asking $6,000 for the chopper and $6,000 for the wagon.
0: I got you.
1: And the chopper includes the two-row head, and I think I had a video of it on your...
0: Yeah.
1: You might have a video of it.
0: I think I do.
1: Yeah.
0: I do have a video of it you sent me. Yeah.
1: And chopper's in excellent condition. The two-row head works great, and the wagon works great. But we bought an extra self-propelled chopper, so we no longer need the pull tag.
0: Gotcha. And the phone number?
1: 712-790-7397.
0: I got 712-790-7397, Gary.
1: Thanks for the great program.
0: Yeah, betcha. 570 WNEX. It is the five-state trader on your big friend.
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3: Closing arguments begin tomorrow. I'm Tom Graham, Fox News. Testimony wrapping up today in the murder trial of Lindsay Clancy. She's the Massachusetts mother accused of killing her three children. Her defense argues she's not criminally responsible because she suffered from mental health ailments. Prosecutors called forensic psychologist Gregory Sathoff today to rebut that argument.
4: This is how the prosecutors chose to close with their final witness, a forensic psychologist with the FBI's Behavioral Analysis Unit, also facing very tough cross-examination today. Dr. Sathoff, who interviewed Lindsay Clancy via Zoom earlier this year and reviewed extensive medical records, responded to the prosecutor's key questions, saying that based on his medical assessment, Clancy was criminally responsible in the deaths of her children. Kevin Reddington, the defense attorney representing Lindsay Clancy, has been trying to show that this Massachusetts mother was not criminally responsible when she killed her three children in January 2023 and then attempted suicide, that she was misdiagnosed, overmedicated, and suffering from postpartum psychosis.
3: Fox's Molly Line. A man accused of arranging the deadly shooting of a Microsoft design manager in Florida convicted today in a murder-for-hire scheme. Jared Bridegen was shot and killed 4 years ago after attempting to remove a tire from the road in Jacksonville Beach. Mario Fernandez Saldana was convicted of first-degree murder today and solicitation of murder. He is married to Bridegen's ex-wife. Meta agreeing to pay big bucks after several states sued the social media giant over accusations their products harm children. Fox's Claudia Cowan outside an Oakland, California courthouse.
4: Under the terms of the settlement over the next 10 years, Meta will pay up to $17 billion to the coalition of states that sued the social media giant. It will also have to make big changes to how Facebook and Instagram operate for minors.
3: Now, that settlement resolves a case years in the making. California will get $2 billion of that $17 billion. 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
3: A lawsuit is challenging an executive order intended to limit mail-in voting during the upcoming midterm elections.
6: Days after the Supreme Court dismissed the challenge from Democratic-led states, a new lawsuit has been filed to block an executive order setting new rules for the Postal Service to deliver mail-in ballots. Lower courts put that executive order on hold, but a majority of Supreme Court justices lifted the injunction, finding

0: The lawsuit was filed prematurely. A new challenge comes as the Trump administration issued its rule requiring the Postal Service to deliver ballots only if it receives a list of eligible voters and the federal government approves the design of envelopes. Election officials have warned implementation is impossible before the midterms. The first wave of mail ballots will be sent out next week. At the White House, Jared Halpern, Fox News.
1: A federal appeals court deciding not to dismiss the criminal case against New Jersey Democratic Congresswoman LaMonica McIver.
2: Congresswoman McIver sought to have charges that she assaulted officers and agents outside the Delaney Hall detention facility in Newark, New Jersey, thrown out. Two members of a three-judge panel said while McIver was conducting oversight in her congressional capacity, any interference at the time in the detainment of the mayor of Newark was illegal. One judge dissented, saying McIver's encounter with law enforcement could be seen as incidental contact. McIver said her fight is not over, and that she is looking into every possible option to have the case dismissed. Gernal Scott, Fox News.
1: The FDA approving a groundbreaking new drug for the most common form of pancreatic cancer. FDA officials giving an expedited approval to a first-of-its-kind pill that blocks mutated proteins that fuel tumor growth in more than 90% of pancreatic cancer cases. Patients taking the drug nearly doubled their survival time. I'm Tom Graham, and this

0: 70 WNAN. It is the Drive Time Show. Vaughn, Chloe, and you on the Drive Time. Oh, my goodness gracious. You know, we've talked about the Little League World Series, and there's been some scandals with the Little League World Series. They got another one. Yeah, it's not the kids' fault this time. It's the well, usually the scandals are the grown-ups' faults. Yeah. This time, it's betting on the Little League World Series. Yeah, that's right. There's some controversy. In the United States of America, it's against the rules to bet on the little kids. But there is an online sports casino that is offering odds on the little kids. And the American Gaming Association is like, well, you shouldn't be doing that, probably. And their answer to it is interesting for sure. They're like, well, I mean, we could stop if you guys would stop that. It is interesting for sure. Should it be illegal to bet on the little kids? And really, what's the difference, right? I mean, ultimately, is that the question? Why? I mean, if you're going to bet on sporting events, does it make a difference of the age of the people in the sporting events? Because I'm going to guess little kids are less likely to throw games than big kids are. I mean, I just don't know for sure. We're going to talk about it on the Drive Time Show, plus a whole lot of other stuff. We'll get to it after Colin has the news.
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2: Tonight, mostly clear, a low of 57. Sunshine on Thursday, high of 86. Thursday night, mostly clear, low of 59. And Friday, mostly sunny, high of 88. Winds will gust to 30 miles per hour. We told you recently about the city of Ord, Nebraska, moving to remove flock cameras in the city limits. Those cameras belong to the county, and on Tuesday night, Valley County leaders heard sharp divisions over the future of seven county-owned flock license plate reader cameras. During a public hearing, Sheriff Casey Hurlburt explained how the cameras operate and what information they collect, while many residents voiced concerns about privacy and government surveillance. Board Chairman Jack Van Slyke called the hearing productive, saying commissioners gained valuable feedback from both supporters and opponents.
3: I thought we got some real good comments on, got their opinions on it, and I'm hoping they feel better about everything by listening to what our sheriff had to comments on how they actually work.
2: He also says the county is considering additional safeguards governing how camera data can be accessed and shared.
3: Our information is our information. It is not put out to anyone else unless our sheriff okays it. It has to be okayed through the sheriff department to let any information go. As a board, we're going to come up with policy also to help with make sure there's no problems.
2: Residents urged commissioners to reject the technology, arguing that it may be better suited for larger cities than rural Nebraska, and warning about long-term privacy concerns. Supporters, including State Senator Fred Meyer and the Nebraska Association of County Officials, say the cameras give law enforcement another set of eyes in rural areas where deputies are often stretched thin. The two flock cameras inside Ord city limits are scheduled to be removed, but the fate of the county's seven remaining cameras remains undecided. Commissioners have not yet set a timeline for a final vote. Three people are behind bars after Storm Lake police say a woman was assaulted and her two young children were abducted from their home Sunday morning. Police were called to a residence on North Seneca Street just before 10:45 a.m. after receiving a report that three suspects had forced their way into the home, attacked the children's mother, and kidnapped her 4-year-old daughter and 3-year-old son. Investigators say the suspects also took the woman's cell phone to prevent her from calling for help. The mother was treated for injuries at Buena Vista Regional Medical Center and later released. Using a description of the suspect's vehicle, authorities issued a statewide alert for a blue Nissan Altima. The car was located and stopped in Algona, where officers safely recovered both children, who only suffered minor injuries. Arrested were 24-year-old Carlos Garciarena identified as the children's estranged father and the subject of an active no-contact order, along with 22-year-old Maylette Montegodo and 19-year-old Sammy Shama, both of Algona. The three face multiple charges, including first-degree burglary, child stealing, and impersonating a public official. All are being held on $100,000 cash bonds, and investigators say additional charges are possible. From the WNAX Newsroom, I'm Colin Strombeck.
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5: There's a lot of questions coming from the tweet the president did last week regarding importing beef products. I'm Keith Weinberg with your Farm News Update. That is the biggest and hottest topic right now regarding the latest tweet from the president that came out on Friday about importing beef products to help lower costs. Doug Sumke is the president of the South Dakota Farmers Union.
6: Well, let's just put it this way. He's not taking advice from the ag advisors, that's for sure. And it sure looks to me like Secretary Rounds had no input on this at all. If she did, he was misled as well.
5: And that, as we watch the markets on Friday reacting, then you throw in a couple of other factors. We have a border that's reopening, things like that. And our cattle industry, our ag industry in general, have really been taking a lot of hits this year, haven't they?
6: Yeah, you know, and at a time when we really don't need to see those prices go down. I mean, they've been the one shining star that's been helpful. I know on our ranch, it's the only thing that's been good has been the price of beef. And, you know, with the sales coming up real soon of newborn calves, I mean, starting right now, this is not what we needed. We did need a downturn in the market, that's for sure.
5: Over the course of the last couple of weeks, I have had the chance to spend some time with our senators. For an example, U.S. Senator John Thune, he was at the Midwest Ag Export Summit middle part of August. Last week, he was at Dakota Fest. A lot of talk, Doug, about the farm bill, things that need to be included. I guess really the question gets brought up. There's a lot of doubt that we're going to get a farm bill completed before elections here.
6: Yeah, the worst thing that Congress did was divide the SNAP portion away from the farm portion. Title I, we just don't have enough support across the country.
5: With your Farm News Updates, I'm Keith Lundberg.
7: 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I grew up in Aberdeen, and I listen to 570 WNAX in Yankton, South Dakota.
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0: 70 WNEX. 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My name is Vaughn. I am the host of the Drive Time Show. Hang on just a second. Criminy's sake, my computer is screaming at me. Oh boy, does that make me crabby when my computer is... You ever have that happen to you? Your computer just starts flashing signs at you like, hey...
1: No, because I treat my computer with compassion.
0: I treat mine with compassion as well. It's just that... hang on.
1: Can't even think of an excuse.
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2: It's the Beavercreek Grinch.
0: Yeah, Grinch, how you doing today?
2: Oh, any better than I don't know.
0: Yeah, well, okay, I gotcha. Yeah, me too. Grinch, you should you should go look at the Five-State Trader and check out that blanket that Chloe has for sale. In fact, I think she's probably got a picture of it on our Facebook page.
1: I do.
2: Oh, really?
0: Yeah, you could buy that for your sister for Christmas. You buy it right now. You pretty better buy it pretty soon too, or else it'll be gone.
2: I'll have to look that up.
0: Yeah, you'll have to do that. Your sister'd sure like that. How many sisters you got there, Grinch?
2: Three.
0: Well, there you go. Get three of them. You could pre-order, buy one, pre-order two more.
2: Yeah, I have three sisters and I had four brothers.
0: Yeah.
2: I've got three sisters and I had four brothers.
0: Oh, goodness.
2: I'm the fifth boy and I'm the oldest and I'm the only one left.
0: Wow, I didn't know that, Grinch. I'm sorry for that.
2: That's true story.
0: Mm-hmm.
2: Yeah. I had a set of twin brothers. They were killed in a car accident.
0: Oh, man, that's got to be rough.
2: No. Well, what's rough, Vaughn? Everybody, it's life.
0: Yeah, no, I agree with you, but,
2: You know, I had a doctor tell me, oh, you've had a rough life. I said, describe rough. How do I know you haven't had it worse than me?
0: That's
2: the way I have to look at it, Vaughn. Otherwise, I'd sit and sulk.
0: Yeah, well, and plus, Grinch, you got Vaughn and Chloe as good friends. And
2: absolutely.
0: That makes life
2: family,
0: better.
2: I've got family I never knew I had. And I got to tell you a very good one.
0: Uh-huh.
2: Last Friday.
0: Yeah.
2: A retired judge told my attorney, attorney, that he heard I had died.
0: Uh-huh. Oofta.
1: Where did you hear that from?
2: We still haven't gotten to the root of that.
1: Somebody out there, disease. Beaver Creek is spreading rumors that Grinch is dead.
0: Well, Grinch, there's some, I'll tell you what.
2: So my attorney calls my older sister, who's a minister.
0: Yep.
2: So naturally, she flips out and calls the Rock County Sheriff's Office. Well, in the morning, I usually have my phone off on the charger, and I'm outside doing things until about 9:30 when I come in for coffee and cookie for me and the pups.
0: Yeah, I got you.
2: And so anyway, I come in, I turn on my phone like I always do, and I just pick up calls from Rock County Sheriff's Department. And so, unbeknownst to me, and you know, my simple way of thinking, well, I better go back outside and make sure I take count on all the livestock.
0: Yeah, and the cows are out. Somebody called because the cows are out.
2: Or look around, make sure somebody didn't smash or crash into something.
0: Yeah.
2: And

0: or what happened here a few months ago, stolen vehicle, of course.
1: Yep.
0: And so anyway, so I'm out there milling around. All of a sudden, here comes Rock Valley Sheriff's Department.
1: Uh-huh.
0: Mike, you need to get a hold of your sister. She thinks you're dead.
1: Mm-hmm.
0: And I said, yeah, funny guys, real funny. They're just y'all. And they were, of course, they were serious.
1: Yep.
0: So I said, you know, this is bold. You can see I'm alive. Just have her call me because I'm not going to play phone tag all day.
1: So anyway,
0: about that time, everybody, all the neighbors must have heard it all at once.
1: Yeah.
0: So I got a who's who at the end of my driveway.
1: Yep.
0: Which is, don't get me wrong, guys, it's a beautiful thing. And then I had about 40 calls that morning, but it sure screws up a day when everybody thinks you're dead.
2: Yeah, well, and it was also rude that the funeral homes were calling, too.
1: You saw the hearse parked at the end of the driveway.
0: Me and the Valley Springs elevator manager, he wanted to drive me to the funeral home so bad and get an obituary written up quick.
2: You think you get discounted drinks?
1: If you want, Chloe would help you with that obituary. But you got to do it before you kick the bucket, Creech.
2: Yeah.
1: I mean, I got mine written already, but Chloe says it's got some inaccuracies.
0: What's it going to say? Mr. Yankton, he loved your Speedo.
1: Well, that's about the only thing she says is accurate of it. She says some of the other things are exaggerated.
2: That's putting it nicely.
1: In my obituary.
0: Well, anyway... So Friday was a day from you-know-what.
1: Yeah. Well, little bit of a shame that you get way more calls when you're dead than what you do when you're alive.
2: You should have called the Drive Time Show and tell everybody you're alive.
1: Yeah, we could have played that Willie Nelson song, I'm Still Not Dead, for you.
0: Batter the Patsy Cline song, crazy.
1: Yeah, that too, yeah.
0: Oh, what a sad day yesterday. We lost a true humanitarian and one of the most beautiful people in the United States.
1: Yeah, for sure. That's a foofta. Yeah, for sure.
0: Yeah, and I thought she was older than that. Shame on me, but...
1: You thought she was older than that?
0: Yeah, I did. For some reason, I had it in my head Dolly was in her mid-80s.
2: That's, you know what? I felt the same way, Grinch. Don't feel bad, because when they said she was only 80 years old, I was like, oh, my goodness.
1: Yeah.
0: She was younger than I thought.
1: Well,
2: she always looked so young.
0: Forever.
1: She's been in country music since she was a teenager.
2: Yeah. She's always looked very young, you know? She's got a great, she had a great doctor, she would say.
1: And part of that is a mystique. You could be in, say, at the grocery store beside Dolly Parton.
2: You would never know.
1: You wouldn't know it.
2: No.
1: Because the stage Dolly Parton, Dolly Parton you see on a TV screen or anything, is not the Dolly Parton you see in real life, probably. But most of us wouldn't know.
0: Right. Mm-hmm. No, I didn't realize how much I thought of that person until she was gone. I loved all of her work and loved her music. She was just a wonderful person, true humanitarian.
1: Yeah, for sure. The Imagination Library is just remarkable, and so many other things as well. And then the unspoken things that she's done to help others.
0: And I'm sure there's plenty. You know, it was kind of like the stories that you'll probably never hear are probably like the ones like Elvis had, you know?
1: Mm-hmm.
0: Did you ever hear the one where he was in Memphis and he was at the Cadillac dealership and there was a black lady there and she was looking at this new car and Elvis says, do you like that color? And she says, I love it. And she says, but I'll never be able to afford one. He walked into the manager and bought the car and gave it to her.
1: Yeah. Yeah. Well, I'll tell you what, Grinch, someday I hope I'm wealthy enough that I can do stuff like that.
0: Oh, wouldn't that be...

0: beautiful.
1: Yeah, but Vaughn wouldn't give it. He would just buy it.
2: I would say, do you like that color? And she said, I sure do. And I go, I'll buy that and give you a ride once in a while.
0: Yeah. Mr. Yankton and his Speedo.
2: Yeah, well.
0: Everybody would enjoy that, yeah.
2: Uh-huh. Yeah.
0: No, but it would be neat to have untold fortunes and being able to play Secret Santa for the rest of your life.
2: Yeah, for sure. For sure.
0: Well, love your guys' show. You're putting on a good one today. And, Vaughn, we got to get together.
2: We'll have a couple. Yeah, we'll get together, exchange colognes sometime in the future, Critch.
1: That sounds like a euphemism.
0: I don't think I'll like yours, Vaughn. Go ahead and keep it.
2: No, mine's...
1: He's got that Giorgio Armani. You stay away from it, Grinch. You don't need that.
2: It'd be working pretty good. I mean, in any other circumstance, it'd be working a lot better.
0: Oh, no. If it ain't not sure, I ain't interested.
1: Mm-hmm, mm-hmm. Stick to your guns, Grinch.
2: Yeah,
0: Well, what's next? I shaved my head and put on a Speedo?
2: Well, I mean, yeah.
1: It's a little more aerodynamic that way.
2: That's true. Again, you can run faster that way, Grinch.
0: If that ever happens, please run over here as soon as you can and just shoot me.
2: Well, Grinch, I'm glad we here on the Drive Time Show just...
1: Grinch, if we do shoot you, can we be the ones to tell everybody you're dead?
0: Maybe that I'm actually dead this time. Instead of it being news to me. Love you guys. Take care.
2: Thank you, Grinch. We're glad you're not. You haven't not kicked dead. The bucket. There you go. 570 WNAX it is. And I just don't know. I mean,
1: he really, you know what, though? He could have called the Drive Time Show. He already cleared everything up for everybody.
2: I want you guys to know that I'm not dead. There's a rumor going around that I have kicked the bucket.
1: Who would start a rumor that the Grinch is dead?
2: And I got to admit, I'm proud that the Grinch didn't hide.
1: Yeah.
2: When the sheriff showed up.
1: Well, because right? That can be...
2: I got to tell you, back there in Aurora County, when I'm on the ranch...
1: Whoa, hold on. Because you come back inside after doing your morning chores, 40 missed calls from the sheriff's department.
2: And it's like...
1: That's concerning.
2: Yeah, I know. And then if I'd see the sheriff pulling on the yard, I got to tell you, I'm probably hiding in the granary. That's all. I mean, it's...
1: Yeah, and then you would have been missing, presumed dead. We would issue a public statement, you know? WNAX is not aware of the whereabouts of one Vaughn Van Genderen or whether or not he's alive or dead.
2: He was...
1: At the moment, he is MIA, almost presumed KIA. We're not sure.
2: Last place we saw him missing was on his yard back in Aurora County.
1: His last known location was the Burger King drive-thru. He seemed to be feeling okay there. Woke up still not dead again. If you've seen this man, you know, the gardener did not find me. Please give us a call, 1-800-367-9629. Every word that people say.
2: Up still not dead again. We have a story of a young lady who went missing. She had some funny text messages to her family. She's from Ukraine, came to the United States. She'd been living in Florida for a handful of years and went to California, texted her family some Bible verses, and was not seen from again. But she too has now been found.
1: Be a weird climate shift
2: and is alive and well.
1: Ukraine to Florida,
2: yeah,
1: and from there to California.
2: Mm-hmm.
1: Yeesh.
2: And from California to some place where she didn't want to be found, evidently.
1: Oh, did she go to Ireland to be with those people that are the group of black people that are like,
2: I never thought about that.
1: Do you guys remember them? That's been forever now.
2: They claimed that little parcel of land as theirs.
1: Yeah, like by birthright. But it had been gifted from their ancestors or something.
2: She didn't go to Ireland.
1: Oh.

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1: I'm Stuart Varney, and this is the Fox Business Report.
2: A choppy trading session with stocks lower in afternoon trading as investors eagerly await earnings from NVIDIA. The world's most valuable company will be releasing financial results after the closing bell today, which will test the AI trade. NVIDIA shares are down 1%. And the personal consumption expenditures data was released today, showing that inflation was a bit higher or matched June's reading. We'll likely know more about Fed Chair Kevin Warsh's thoughts on inflation and interest rates on Friday when he delivers a speech at Jackson Hole. Industrials and tech are gaining while healthcare is lagging, and Abercrombie & Fitch's stock is surging over 30% after the apparel retailer reported an earnings beat and lifted its full-year outlook. And Kohl's posted lower profit in sales in the second quarter, though it got a boost from tariff refunds. That's your Fox Business Report. I'm Hillary Barsky, invested in you.
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2: 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Call Senator Mike Rounds and tell him don't let a crypto carve-out drain credit.

0: Slow down and never drive after drinking. Let's make this the safest year yet.
1: Brought to you by the South Dakota Office of Highway Safety.
2: I'm John Zossier. Social media giant Meta will pay about $17 billion in a grid to add child safety measures to its social media platforms in order to settle a lawsuit brought by a number of states accusing the company of trying to get children addicted to its platforms and then illegally collecting their personal data. Arizona Attorney General Chris Mays.
3: Of the bad old days when children had unfettered access to products designed to addict them and expose them to serious mental harm.
2: Film and TV actor Tim Curry has died at the age of 80. He was known for playing many characters through his career, like the Pennywise the Dancing Clown from the 1990 miniseries adaptation of Stephen King novels It.
4: I am eternal child. I am the eater of worlds.
2: Tim Curry was 80 years old. 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
8: 570 WNAX News. Street racers and exhibition drivers in the Sioux Falls area are finding out that their hobby now comes with a much higher price tag. Lincoln and Minnehaha County Sheriff's deputies, South Dakota Highway Patrol troopers, and Sioux Falls police carried out their fifth saturation patrol just over a week ago, targeting speeding, reckless driving, and impaired driving. Sioux Falls Police Lieutenant Andrew Siebenborn says one major change is now hitting drivers who push past the limit by more than 20 miles per hour.
9: And at that court date, the city's attorney's office is asking for significantly higher fines than what's been in the past. And we've been getting fine amounts, you know, in the range of $400 to $500 for those excessive speeds.
8: Ouch. That means those drivers are no longer just paying a ticket and moving on. They have to appear before a judge where fines, court costs, and possible license consequences can add up quickly. Authorities say the patrols are meant to answer ongoing complaints about racing and dangerous driving on busy routes across the metro area. During the latest operation, officers wrote 151 citations and made 4 DWI arrests. Police say the message is simple. Extra patrols will continue, and drivers treating public streets like a racetrack should expect more than a warning. And how about those people who treat parking lots like a road? A peer woman who admitted defrauding South Dakota's Medicaid program has been sentenced to a suspended 10-year prison term. 49-year-old Sharon Munson was sentenced Tuesday in Hughes County Circuit Court after pleading guilty to felony grand theft. Prosecutors say Munson, the owner of At Home Nursing in Pierre, submitted false Medicaid claims between May of 2018 and January of 2024, costing the program more than $588,000 in state and federal funds. Under the sentence, Munson will serve 10 years on probation and must pay $500,000 in restitution to the South Dakota Department of Social Services. Attorney General Marty Jackley says protecting taxpayer dollars remains a top priority, adding that Munson's actions do not reflect the integrity of the vast majority of Medicaid providers across the state. The case was investigated and prosecuted by the Attorney General's...
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0: Tarjay has had to apologize.
1: I seen this. I done seen this.
0: They got an offensive Halloween costume out there. And the question is it Target's fault or is it the provider of the costume's fault?
1: We could probably say in this case, it's both.
0: The costume sold as the Kids Glow Under Blacklight Circus Clown Halloween Costume. That's a very long title.
1: It's because all of these costumes anymore, they're not costumes of simple things anymore.
0: Yeah.
1: They're always like, oh, this is the LED skeleton overlord of the underworld, old super mega ultra king mecha suit edition.
0: Gotcha.
1: It's like, what if my kid just wants to be an armadillo this year?
0: Right.
1: Can't you just make an armadillo costume?
0: I mean, I gotta admit, the little kid costumes are the cutest ones. I like it when I see a little kid dressed like a hot dog, a ladybug.
1: My favorite is a pumpkin.
0: Sometimes my grandson's been a cowboy.
1: I had a unicorn, basically, and it was like a prototype of those inflatables.
0: Oh, yeah, I gotcha.
1: It wasn't inflatable or anything, but you had to stick your legs, through, and you just kind of hitched the unicorn up.
0: I gotcha.
1: And then you were the unicorn, but you were also the rider.
0: I gotcha. I understand, I think, a little bit, yeah. I'm not allowed to wear unicorn costumes.
1: You're not allowed to do a lot of things.
0: Yeah, last time I did,
1: You're not allowed to do a lot of things in the zip code.
0: Well,
1: or the next zip code, even the zip code after that.
0: I did have a unicorn costume once, but I got confused, and I put it on upside down. And so now I can't wear them anymore.
1: Well, now how does that work?
0: Anyhow, the Target apologizing for the offensive Halloween costume.
1: I know it was somebody out there who's like, wow, well, it's offensive. What does that mean? It's probably some lily-livered person saying it's offensive. You need to look at this costume.

0: Did you get to see the costume? I haven't got a chance to see it.
1: But what they're saying is it looks like the old days when you might be in one of them.
0: Vaughn.
1: What?
0: The costume.
1: It looks like blackface is what I've understood.
0: It looks like you're in a minstrel show.
1: Yeah, that's what I was trying to say. Minstrel show.
0: It's
1: yeah.
0: And I know what you, there's like no way, yes way.
1: Yeah.
0: Yeah.
1: Well, anyhow, your Target is in trouble for it. But honestly, the company that made it probably should have been smarter. The Eek Boutique brand. It's the Hyde and Eek Boutique.
0: Sure, brand. Yeah, but that's like being like, well, I bought a stick of dynamite from this fireworks stand, and why is the fireworks stand in trouble for selling me a stick of dynamite when the dynamite stick maker should be the one in trouble?
1: Uh-huh.
0: No, they should both be in trouble.
1: Well, that's probably true. I think it is true. Boutique brand probably should have looked at the costume and said...
0: No, they just need to put it in front of a...
1: sell that to kids.
0: They gotta put it in front of a board of people.
1: Let's put it for sale at Spencer Gifts instead.
0: It might actually fit in there. It might actually fit in.
1: Anyhow. Well, here on the Drive Time Show, we protect the kids.
0: Yeah.
1: Yeah, we protect the kids out there, which is why we have a bit of a controversy.
0: Oh.
1: And we don't even know how to protect the kids in this situation. Not just...
0: If you stand in front of them, you could cover like three kids. A human shield.
1: Uh-huh. Right.
0: You know?
1: For the sixth consecutive year, Bet Online Sports and Casino is offering odds on the Little League World Series. Who do you think will win, these 10 to 12-year-olds or those 10 to 12-year-olds?
0: Since it's the little leagues, they should only be able to bet in, like, cents, you know? Like, 30 cents goes to New Hampshire, you know?
1: It's an offshore betting site. Since they are offshore, they can offer bets on the annual tournament in Williamsport, Pennsylvania, featuring 10 to 12-year-old players. American Gaming Association has stated that betting on Little League or youth sports is illegal in the United States of America. So just in case you want to bet on your little kid's Little League game, that's against the law.
0: Yes.
1: Now, if you want to bet on the Legion game, that's okay.
0: I mean, to the extent that risking money on a Legion game is okay.
1: Amateur sports, amateur baseball, you can bet on that. That's legal as far as I know. Which leads to question, and this is what the folks over there at the Bet Online Sports and Casino are saying. Why?
0: Why is it illegal to bet on little kids' sports?
1: Yeah, that's exactly right. And then there's some people out there saying, well, little kids are less likely to throw a game for money than what big kids are. I mean, we've had a number of sporting betting scandals.
0: I do not believe that.
1: You don't think so?
0: For a second.
1: Like, listen, kids,
0: I
1: give you...
0: Are you serious? Are they dumb?
1: Extra
0: candy
1: bar. I know, there's some people out there that say that.
0: No, that's dumb.
1: Little League International has issued a statement saying there is no place for betting on little kids.
0: I've never known children to have integrity or the ability to hold back from, you tell a kid, like, if you don't touch that marshmallow for 5 minutes, I'll give you another marshmallow. Uh-huh. That first marshmallow's gone in two. First of all, they can't count.
1: Uh-huh.
0: Second of all, they want a marshmallow.
1: But they're 10 to 12 years old. These ones, they can count, but can you imagine? It's like, okay, Jimmy, I don't understand. It was 3-2 and you beamed the kid with a fastball. Why did you do that?
2: Well, coach, they told me I could have an ice cream sundae for free if I just...
0: Yeah, that's it. You want free blizzards every day for the whole year?
1: And it's probably cheaper to buy off kids.
0: Oh, yeah.
1: I mean, I don't know for sure. Anyhow...
0: A lot of kids would just do it for parental validation.
1: What's interesting. Here's what the Bet Online Sports and Casino says.
0: Yeah.
1: We understand why some people are uncomfortable with us betting.

0: getting on kids. But if the discomfort is really about profiting off 12-year-olds, mm-hmm. that conversation shouldn't start and end with us. Little League, ESPN, and the tournament sponsors are cashing in every August.
1: Mm-hmm.
0: The difference is nobody asked them to share that revenue. We do.
1: That's called a whataboutism, and it's a logical fallacy in which you're doing something bad, and you say, oh, really? But what about this person that's doing something
0: bad? Those guys do. So the compromise, here's our offer. Commit to paying the players and families who comprise the core mm-hmm. of this incredible tournament, and we'll commit to taking Little League off our board in 2027.
1: I don't believe them for
0: That's
1: a second.
0: Interesting, right? For sure.
1: What a bunch of baloney.
0: Little League World Series says that proposal is a non-starter. We like making money off the kids.
1: Mm-hmm.
0: All right, I added part of that.
1: Mm-hmm.
0: Okay. Now, I have a friend who played in the Little League World Series not that long ago.
1: Yeah.
0: His dad and I are friends. And it costs an absolute positive fortune for your kid to play in the Little League World Series. If your kid, and here's my recommendation, okay, for all you folks out there that got a kid who's really good at sports, put him on a terrible team, okay? You don't want your kid going to World Series. Criminy sakes, you got to take a second mortgage out on the house.
1: Yeah, I don't
0: all that
1: doubt
0: traveling,
1: it.
0: Them hotel rooms, and Williamsport is ready for you, too. They're like, let's jack the prices of all our hotels within a 500-mile radius to 14 times the regular amount.
1: Yeah, I just think that's obviously a whataboutism. You can still be in the wrong and have somebody else doing the exact same thing.
0: Mm-hmm. Yeah,
1: and them also be wrong.
0: I would
1: the
0: agree.
1: Fact that they can point to the Little League and be like, well, they're doing it and that's wrong. Hey, idiot. Yeah, that's the point. Mm-hmm. Anyway, but I think if you're going to argue that nothing bad can come of betting off of children's sports because children have integrity, I'm just going to have to stop you right there.
0: Well, and the question is, at what point do you draw the line, the age of people you can bet on, right? 10 to 12 is way too young to bet on, but how about 15-year-olds? Can you bet on them?
1: Why wouldn't you just do it at the age of adulthood, 18?
0: 18 years old, can you bet on them? Can you bet on high school sports? Can you bet on, right?
1: Yeah, but hold on, because you can. Unless they have an 18-year-old on the team.
0: Uh-huh.
1: Then you can't bet on that.
0: So,
1: hard line.
0: It is interesting because betting is, gambling is one of those things. So some people would say any of it is bad.
1: Well, yeah.
0: Right? But even the people who provide the ability to do the gambling
1: mm-hmm.
0: would say, oh, wait, hang on just a second. There's certain things that are just too much. And betting on Little League games is one of those things that's just too much. Unless, of course, you are an offshore betting site.
1: Yeah.
0: That's not regulated in the United States of America.
1: Yeah, well, I mean, if you're the pimp of the area, of course you're going to be like, well, if I'm not in this jurisdiction, I might as well do whatever I want with my ladies.
0: Right. Yeah.
1: I don't care what these people have to say.
0: No.
1: They've got no integrity, and they're betting on the integrity of children.
0: Yeah, but the question is, for some, when is it appropriate and when is it not? Some would say it never is, and some would say if it is, it always is. And for some, the fallacy is if it is, but sometimes it's not. Then how do we draw the line on when sometimes it's not?
1: Right. I think if in your thing, you have a like national program to stop people from doing your thing because it ruins their life, you might actually want to look at it and think, oh, wow, maybe this isn't a good thing.
0: Mm-hmm. I mean, that makes sense to me as well.
1: Yeah.
0: 570 WNEX, it is the Drive Time Show, Vaughn, Chloe, and oh my goodness gracious, hang on just a second.
1: Uh-oh.
0: Probably the Aurora County Sheriff's Office. Thanks, sir, and I'm still alive. Drive Time, you're on the Drive Time Show.
2: Hey, guys. Well, I remember a few years ago, Vaughn, they had that guy was like 16 years old pitching for the Bronx. They checked his ID, and they said, no, he isn't, of age to be in Little League.
0: Right.
2: And you wonder why he was blowing the ball by everybody.
0: Yeah, well, now. And-

0: This year, there's been some controversy as well because some of the pitchers are throwing in their 70s.
1: Right.
0: And they're saying the bats are too heavy. The kids can't keep up because the bats are too heavy.
1: Yeah, I mean, it's enjoyment, but they're kind of taking the fun out of it. I mean, you're right. Where do we stop on, I mean, who knows if people are betting on these games, but just, yeah, let the kids have their couple weeks in Williamsport and just let them be a, you know, a little leaguer.
0: Yeah, for sure. I love watching the Little League World Series games. That's just athletics at its best, in my opinion.
1: I know. Yeah, that's when everything is really good. Yeah, you don't have all this other stuff. Yeah, I think the games have been great this year.
0: Yeah. Yeah, they certainly have. So,
1: well, college football returns this weekend, some games, so, but next week it really gets going, so I can't wait. Two weeks from tonight, New England, Seattle, rematch of the Super Bowl. So get ready for, you know, on the road to SoFi gets the Super Bowl in February. So.
0: How about that? Yeah. Well, it's kicking off. Hey, thanks for the phone call, Tim. We appreciate it.
1: Okay. Take care, guys.
0: Yeah, betcha. 570 WNEX. It is the Drive Time Show. Vaughn, Chloe, Tim. Grinch.
2: Who is not dead.
0: Company.
2: Despite popular opinion. He is not dead.
3: Best I can tell, the world's gone to hell.
0: Yeah, I have an NFL story in the
2: has NFL started?
0: Stuff. The preseasons have.
2: Preseason. Okay, preseason.
0: Yeah, there was a guy who kicked like a 97-yard field goal the other day.
2: How long is the field?
0: 100 yards.
2: Okay.
0: Damn. But actually, if you kicked it from the goal line on the other side, they would give you a 110-yard field goal. Because the goal post is 10 yards back.
2: So it's 120 yards?
0: Well, the field is 100 yards long, and then each end zone is an additional 10.
2: So 120 in total?
0: I guess you're probably right, yeah.
2: I've been lying to my whole life.
0: Yeah, but most people say, well, it's 100 yards long. Well, not really.
2: You're wrong about that, technically speaking.
0: Chloe, all of a sudden, an NFL football field nerd.
2: Okay.
0: No, there was a guy who hit like a 74-yard field goal or something, which is unheard of.
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1: The Bay State Burglars. I'm John Saucier, Fox News. A Massachusetts mayor and state representative have both been arrested on federal fraud charges. Here's Fox's Grinnell Scott.
2: State Representative Francisco Paulino faces 11 counts of wire fraud and money laundering of pandemic relief funds. U.S. Attorney Leah Foley said Paulino allegedly shifted $700,000 for his own use.
3: Real estate expenses, loan payments, and transfers to his campaign account.
2: Also, the mayor of Lawrence, Massachusetts, Brian DePina, is charged with filling campaign accounts and paying off debts with cash he allegedly stole.
3: Approximately $1.5 million in public taxpayer money.
2: Mayor DePina's city is in the representative's district. These are separate indictments. For now, no link between the cases has been made public. Grinnell Scott, Fox News.
1: The federal judge overseeing the California trial against Meta has suspended proceedings after a settlement announcement. Here's Fox's Tanya J. Powers with more.
4: Meta's roughly $17 billion settlement with dozens of states that had joined the federal lawsuit against the company will now be reviewed by the judge, who says she's inclined to approve the deal. California Attorney General Rob Bonta says he's not finished.
5: We're continuing our fight across social media, including our litigation against TikTok.
4: Meta Chief Legal Officer CJ Mahoney called on TikTok and YouTube to join Meta's, quote, industry-wide solution.
6: I'm proud both of the work Meta has done to protect kids historically and of this new groundbreaking agreement. But its success depends on all other social media platforms following Meta's lead.
4: Meta agrees to add safety measures, including daily time limits and pauses for children using Instagram and Facebook. Tanya J. Powers, Fox News.
1: The testimony wrapping up at the murder trial of Lindsay Clancy, a mother accused of strangling her three young children in a case that's drawn attention to postpartum mental health. Closing arguments could begin by Thursday. 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
1: A purge of senior U.S. military generals has led to concerns the Army is being hollowed out, causing a brain drain and loss of years of battlefield experience as the nation faces rising global threats from an expansionist Russia and, of course, conflict in the Middle East. Here's Fox's Jennifer Griffin with more from Washington.
8: Secretary Pete Hegseth has fired half of the Army's four-star generals, including the two top generals overseeing the transformation to drone warfare. Since taking over at the Pentagon, Secretary Hegseth has forced out nearly three dozen general and flag officers without explanation. Among those pushed out, General Randy George, who reportedly pushed back when Hegseth ordered the Army to drop an investigation into Army helicopter pilots who flew an unauthorized low-altitude flyby over Kid Rock's house in Nashville. In Washington, Jennifer Griffin, Fox News.
1: Defense Secretary Pete Hegseth also has ordered the early retirement of General Chris Donahue, the Army's most experienced special operations commander. The Pentagon has defended the dismissals, saying the secretary wants a leaner military officer corps. Americans are unaccounted for in flash flooding in Nepal. Here's Fox's Evan Brown with more.
9: 400 people, including at least three Americans, are reported as missing in Nepal amid deadly flash flooding caused by mudslides. The flooding is in a border area shared by both Nepal and China. The Nepalese Prime Minister's office is reporting at least 95 deaths. The Americans are tourists. Nepal's government is also asking for help from both China's and India's governments. The U.S. Embassy in Nepal says they're working to locate and assist all U.S. citizens affected. Similar floods last year killed 9 people. Eben Brown, Fox News.
1: Prince Harry and his wife Meghan have arrived back in the United Kingdom today as they make a fresh start in Britain after 6 years living in the United States. The couple's children have already enrolled at British schools. They'll start

0: traffic cameras has now moved into the Minnehaha County Commission room. Three residents used the public input portion of yesterday's commission meeting to oppose the license plate readers, raising concerns about privacy, data collection, and who has access to the information gathered by the system. Carter Gordon, who described himself as a programmer by trade, told commissioners the cameras amount to a large surveillance network that records vehicle information and could become a target for hackers.
1: There's been much journalism and research into how easy it is to target and hack into the Flock camera network, which is extremely easy to do.
0: Flock cameras read and store license plate information as vehicles pass by. Supporters say the tools can help law enforcement identify stolen vehicles, locate wanted suspects, and follow up on crimes that cross jurisdiction lines. But opponents tell commissioners the technology creates a record of ordinary travel by people who are not accused of a crime. They argued that without strict limits, the information could be misused or exposed if the system were compromised. The comments came during a public input, so commissioners did not take final action on the cameras Tuesday, but the testimony shows the use of license plate readers remains a flashpoint as local governments balance public safety tools versus privacy concerns. Senator Chuck Grassley is warning about a growing trade dispute with Canada and that could mean higher prices for consumers and new challenges for Iowa businesses. Trade talks between the United States and Canada broke down late last week, prompting Canada to impose dollar-for-dollar retaliatory tariffs on American goods after new U.S. tariffs took effect Saturday. Grassley says the Trump administration has placed a 50% tariff on roughly $28 billion worth of Canadian products, a move he says undermines the U.S.-Mexico-Canada trade agreement that took effect in 2020.
2: Well, I appreciate President Trump's willingness to take bold action to support U.S. producers. I'm hopeful negotiations will move forward very swiftly and that these tariffs will soon be lifted.
0: The Iowa Republican says he hopes both sides can return to the negotiating table quickly, warning that prolonged tariffs could increase costs for consumers and businesses alike. He also says escalating tensions with one of America's closest trading partners could create broader economic and supply chain concerns.
2: Driving a wedge between the United States and Canada pushes our allies into the arms of countries like China, which exposes our nation to further economic and national security vulnerabilities.
0: Canada is Iowa's largest international trading partner. Iowa exports nearly $5 billion in goods to Canada each year and imports more than $3 billion worth of Canadian products. Economists warn that the tariffs could drive up prices on a wide range of products, including lumber, auto parts, alcohol, and other consumer goods. From the WNAX Newsroom, I'm Colin Strombeck.
3: Hi, I'm Jackson from Wagner, South Dakota. Go Wagner Red Raiders, and I love W.
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5: The turnaround job Dan Georgialis has done with Jackrabbit Volleyball, nothing short of sensational. Not only are they a perennial member of the Summit League Tournament, they have won the Summit League regular season title in back-to-back years and been an at-large selection into the NCAA tournament each of the past 2 years. Still pining for that first Summit League tournament title, they've reached the finals each of the last 2 years, but this senior class, anchored by the two-time Summit League Player of the Year, Sylvie's Guntz, is confident they can turn that trick in 2026. Now, the Jacks have a challenging non-conference slate. That'll include the number one ranked team in the country, Nebraska, coming to Brookings on September the 2nd. Here's Dan Georgialis on the squad schedule.
8: We've put together another difficult non-conference. I've seen certain rankings that put us at, I think, 38th toughest non-conference schedule in the country. We're fortunate enough to have two NCAA at-large bids the last 2 years, where we finished with a top 40 ranking. For full perspective, there's about 350, 355 Division I schools in the country. So for us to finish top 40 and receive an NCAA at-large bid, it's just an amazing honor. There's only 7 conferences in the country that have had at-large bids in consecutive seasons, and the Summit League is one of them.
5: Dan Georgialis and the South Dakota State volleyball team open up their season at the Pepperdine Tournament this Friday and Saturday. And this update's been presented by First Dakota National Bank. Game day means competition, passion, and community. And your friends at First Dakota are here for all of it.
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0: 570 WNEX. It is the Drive Time Show. My name is Vaughn. I am the host of the Drive Time Show. That is Chloe over there, the wonderful co-host to the Drive Time. ...84 degrees at our WNEX studios. And not too shabby out there at the moment. Well, let's see if I can get to my story. I mean, here's the thing. Every time I've been ready to tell a story, then the sheriff's office calls, it seems like.
1: Yeah, well...
0: Or something along those lines.
1: So we've learned today it's important to answer the phone when the sheriff is calling.
0: That is true. And, I mean, I don't know why Grinch was being so difficult not calling his sister back. I mean, think about it.
1: She's just worried about you.
0: Yeah, maybe he's got one of them phone plans that costs him money every time he dials.
1: Well, he's got to stop using his international phone number.
0: Yeah, that could be... Longtime Seattle sports columnist resigns.
1: That's their name?
0: Yeah, columnist. His name is Matt Calkins.
1: Like Macaulay Culkin?
0: Yeah, but it's Calkins.
1: Oh.
0: K-A-L-K, as in Calk, ins, I-N-S.
1: Interesting.
0: Yeah. He worked at the paper for 11 years. And last week on Thursday, he quit. Accused the newspaper of spiking several of his columns.
1: Spiking?
0: Yeah. Hey, that's when they take your column and throw it to the ground and it doesn't bounce back up.
1: Oh.
0: Yeah, that's right. After 11 years as a sports columnist at the Seattle Times, I have decided to resign. It was entirely my choice. It was not an easy one. The impetus was the Times declining to run a column I wrote all for the perspective of two female athlete students.
1: Huh. Well, it can't have been that bad.
0: One of several pieces of mine has been spiked.
1: Oh.
0: And I no longer felt that I could properly do my job as a columnist. Well, I mean, here's the thing. What you really meant is you felt you could no longer get the stories printed that you would like to print in the Seattle Times.

0: well, probably his stories.
1: Yeah.
0: He might be a little biased about his stories being printed.
1: Yeah, that's right. Well, all right. He had a pro Sophie Cunningham article, and they didn't run it. And he had another article about two female student athletes who didn't want to compete against biological males.
0: Okay.
1: They spiked that one, too. One was a piece questioning whether players for the U.S. women's soccer team were actually victims of discrimination in their equal pay lawsuit. That one got spiked.
0: Okay.
1: Yeah, another was a more general column on cancer culture and sports.
0: Cancer culture?
1: Yeah. Cancel.
0: Okay.
1: Culture and sports. They spiked that one, too. Anyhow, not all of them were written just recently, okay? Some of them written some time ago.
0: Yeah.
1: Anyhow, he's crabby about it, so he's decided to quit. And I think that's what you probably, I mean, I don't know.
0: Yeah.
1: You know, fortunately, here on the Drive Time Show, we've not had any, for the most part, overlords come over here and say, listen, you need to shut the heck up.
0: Mm-hmm.
1: Right?
0: Mm-hmm.
1: I mean, for the most part. We do get emails that sometimes say, you need to shut the heck up.
0: Yeah.
1: And we love those emails.
0: Yeah.
1: In fact, the more shut the heck up emails we get, the more emails I have in that file of people who are not happy with me, which is slightly larger than the file of emails that we get where people are happy with me.
0: I mean... And you're a little heavy-handed with the categories there, too.
1: Mm-hmm.
0: You'll get people that are like, man, I love the show. I love everything you do. You're wonderful people. I would die for you. I would jump off of a bridge for you.
1: Mm-hmm.
0: But I just think maybe sometimes you're exaggerating about, the ladies that flirt with you. And I don't know. I think maybe you should tone it down a little bit. That goes into the hate mail pile.
1: Yeah, I mean...
0: You can send emails like that, too, if you want.
1: Mm-hmm.
0: But just know it goes into the hate mail pile.
1: Yeah, and it's just the opposite when I'm out and about on a weekend. Yeah, then anything negative they say, if they give a little qualifier, listen, you're a nice guy, but...
0: So that's like...
1: Then it's like, I think that's game on, then. That's open the door, because I'm pretty sure she's interested in me.
0: That's how I have to take my hate mail. As somebody, he didn't like me or anything, but he did say in his message that I have my moments. And that just goes to show that even my haters sometimes find me funny.
1: Ooh, that's nice. That's a good thing.
0: Mm-hmm.
1: Yeah, that's wonderful.
0: I'm so funny, even the people that don't like me sometimes think I'm funny.
1: Well, the good news is that we have haters. Because, there's some people out there don't have any.
0: Yeah.
1: And what are those people going to do in life?
0: Not cry themselves to sleep?
1: Yeah. I mean...
0: You haven't lived unless you've cried yourself to sleep.
1: You have to have a hater or two out there.
0: Yeah. That's just that's the new 90s actress stalker.
1: The hater?
0: Yeah.
1: Well, that could be. You might.
0: The anonymous make a point. Internet hater? That's the new stalker of the 90s.
1: I forgot to tell you, I showed you that one of mine, didn't
0: I? Yeah.
1: You're not really very cool.
0: Straight into the hate mail pile.
1: Yep. It's like,
0: you're not as cool as you think you are. Whoa, buddy.
1: And I'm just going to tell you, I'm already aware that I'm not as cool as I think I am. But I'm still really cool because I think I'm like... super duper cool.
0: Some people would say knowing that you're not as cool as you think you are is cool. So.
1: And in my mind, I'm like exponentially cool.
0: Right.
1: Here on the Drive Time Show, we want our listeners to be healthy, wealthy, and wise. That's why we give you the best advice so you can make the best choices, so you can live the best life. This study bothers the tar out of me. You're going to hear it, probably. I'm surprised you haven't heard it in the national news today, because I picked this one up yesterday.
0: Oh.
1: Because I read the journals quite a bit.
0: The medical?
1: Yeah, the medical journals.
0: Not like the girl journals? Dear Diary, Vaughn talked to me again today. Bad day.
1: Nice.

0: My therapist said I had to stop reading those.
1: Yeah, well.
0: A newly published study on former NFL players' brains have found that nearly, pay attention to the statistics here, okay?
1: Okay.
0: Nearly a quarter at minimum, also note the qualifier.
1: Yeah.
0: Who died over a recent six-year period had a progressive degenerative brain disease that's caused, now, get that, nearly a quarter, not all that specific, at a minimum, again, less specific yet, who died, very specific, had a progressive degenerative brain disease that's caused by repeated blows to the head and traumatic brain injuries, again, very specific. A study on chronic traumatic encephalopathy, the CTE. That's what you have when you get the brain damage.
1: Yeah.
0: On Tuesday, in a peer-reviewed medical journal, BMJ, concluded that NFL players have a higher prevalence of the CTE at death than has previously been shown in multiple community-based studies. So here's what they're saying. The headline is, a study finds that nearly one in four NFL players get the degenerative brain disease, CTE.
1: And even that headline is wrong, because it's one in four at least.
0: Yeah.
1: At minimum.
0: That's what they're saying. All right. So here's how the study goes. The conclusion follows research examining 235 brains of 878 former players who died.
1: Jeez.
0: Okay. So there's 878 former players that died.
1: Yeah.
0: They only observed 235 of their brains.
1: And of those 235 of the 800?
0: Of the 235, 215 or 91% were diagnosed with the CTE. So you're thinking, wait a minute, that's 90%+. How did you end up with 25%?
1: They managed to get the 25% of the brains that did have CTE.
0: Now, the CTE can only be diagnosed after death. It equated to a minimum prevalence of 24.5 CTE at death of all decedents. Okay?
1: It's now, like rabies.
0: Yeah, here's what's interesting, right? Then you go to another story, which is the same story, but another source. 9 in 10 donated brains had CTE. That would be over 90%. They had 235 brains they actually checked, but they had 878 players who donated their brains. So now there's like 600 and some brains that didn't get checked at all. Okay, so you got 878 of the blasted things. You decide to check 235 of them and determine that 90% of them got brain damage. All right. Then they calculated the possibilities by accounting for the 878 players who did not donate their brains as well, because ultimately there's 1,600 and some odd of them.
1: Oh my gosh.
0: Right?
1: This is a lot of weird math.
0: They're doing really weird math here, right?
1: I don't understand what the end goal is.
0: Is it
1: because they don't want to wear those big funny helmets?
0: The end goal is to get rid of the NFL and football. That's what it is. A Canadian Football League player said it's important for minor sports league to reduce head impacts developing brains, including those who don't typically result in obvious concussions, right? So they're trying to get rid of kids' sports, ultimately. There was a big push to get rid of the NFL some time back, and now there's a big push to get rid of it again.
1: Great. So on one hand, we shouldn't have children's sports. On the other hand, we should have children's sports and be able to gamble a bunch of money on them.
0: Yeah, that's right. Baseball is okay because you don't get head damage. A study noted this is an additional on the same research, so with different numbers. There were 1,712 former NFL players who died between 2008 and 2021. Of those 1,712, they all donated their brains. Okay?
1: All of them did?
0: Well, there's more than that died.

0: died, but there's 1,712 who donated their brains for neuropathical evaluation.
1: Okay.
0: Of those, 315 were diagnosed with CTE. 643 not examined at all. So are they picking and choosing what brains they're going to check?
1: I mean, you really can't take...
0: Because you would have known that person, the NFL player would have been known before they died, right?
1: Yeah.
0: It's like, oh, that guy played linebacker and he was crazy to start with. Let's check his brain because he's definitely going to be funky.
1: I mean, you just can't take any of these numbers because they didn't examine all, you know? I mean, and they do have a sampling, you know? But I mean, they're saying they took a percentage, they took a part of a part, and then looked at that part and somehow came up with a number that's also a part of that part.
0: Yeah, that's exactly right.
1: Well, like, what am I supposed to take from this?
0: In one article, it says there's 820 some odd brains that were donated, and then in another article, 1,712. In one article, it's 200 and some odd. That had the CTE. In another article, it's 338 that
1: had the CTE. We positive it's not one of these brains that's written this article?
0: I mean, yeah, I don't know. It turns out the brain has to be dead in order for them to check it. It is like rabies.
1: Rabies.
0: You can't know if someone's got the rabies unless you cut their head off, send their brain off.
1: Well, you can know if somebody's got rabies.
0: We don't do that with people, but we do that with animals. No, but if you get bit by a skunk or something, then the state trapper has to go catch the blasted skunk and cut its head off and send it off to the state lab.
1: Fun fact, if you're bitten by a squirrel, you have like a less than 1% chance of ever contracting rabies from squirrels.
0: Really?
1: Yeah, so they just recommend you clean the wound, and if you need stitches, go to the hospital. Yeah, but you don't need to get rabies shots if you get bit by a squirrel.
0: Sounds like that is spoken by someone who may have been bitten by a squirrel at one time or another. I mean, I don't know.
1: Were-squirrel situation?
0: He's going to turn into a squirrel girl or something? I have a lot of information on that all of a sudden.
1: I happen to know some things every now and then.
0: Uh-huh.
1: Yeah.
0: Which family member of yours got bit by a squirrel?
1: I'm not telling.
0: It was Uncle Larry, wasn't it? Well, Uncle Larry's been bit by a squirrel. He got bit by a horse once. One time he was bit by a snake. We thought it was a rattlesnake. Turned out it wasn't. There was another time he got bit by a badger. And then seems like Uncle Larry gets bit by fur-bearing animals quite a bit.
1: I blame Stanley because... He really did. He really convinced my uncle that he could become some sort of human hybrid with an animal.
0: Well, that certainly explains why he got bit by that one animal who seems to always want to stop the water from running. 570 WNEX. It is the Drive Time Show.
2: I'm Dan Loney with Your Money Now. NVIDIA posted a beat last quarter on earnings per share and revenue. Profit came in at $2.22 per share. The revenue was $96.22 billion. NVIDIA has been at the center of the AI boom with its chips used to build and serve the most advanced AI models. It's also supporting the development of new data centers through its funding. NFL owners voted unanimously to approve the sale of the Seattle Seahawks to the family of Vinod Khosla from the Paul Allen Foundation. Sales price was a league record $9.612 billion. Khosla, who's the co-founder of Sun Microsystems and the founder of venture capital firm Khosla Ventures, will have to sell his minority stake in the San Francisco 49ers first. Markets finished lower as sticky inflation concerned Wall Street. The Dow was down 113 points at 53,464. The Nasdaq fell 21 points. The S&P 500 was off by a point. And that is Your Money Now.
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3: Fox News, I'm Tom Graham. A Texas judge ruling an ICE agent will not be extradited to Minnesota.
4: U.S. District Judge Fernando Rodriguez Jr. denying Minnesota Attorney General Democrat Keith Ellison's bid to compel Texas to extradite ICE agent Christian Castro after the Hennepin County DA, Democrat Mary Moriarty, in May charged Castro with multiple counts, accusing him of firing his weapon and hitting an illegal immigrant in the leg during ICE operations earlier this year and making a false report claiming self-defense.
3: Fox's Jeff Manasso, a wildfire raging in North Texas, burning at least 80,000 acres so far. Fox Weather's Brandy Campbell is in Palo Pinto County, west of Fort Worth.
5: Crews have poured in from across the state to help with the Ross Fire. Fire engines and bulldozers on the ground as aircrafts drop water and fire retardant to suppress the fire.
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9: 570 WNAX News. A proposed pause on large data center development in Lincoln County, South Dakota is on hold for now. Lincoln County commissioners and Sioux Falls City Council members met Tuesday night in Canton to consider a one-year moratorium on new large-scale data centers. The proposal, backed by Commissioner Joel Ahrens, also called for banning non-disclosure agreements tied to development projects in the joint jurisdictional area between the county and the city. Prior to the meeting, Ahrens talked about what he is hearing from citizens about this topic.
10: I'll just say this. Nobody has come to me and said, I want a data center. Not one single voter has said, I want to see a data center. And we've had a lot of voters show up to our past meetings asking for the moratorium.
9: But the moratorium failed to gain approval. Instead, officials agreed to hold a public informational meeting to learn more about data centers and hear additional community input. Several residents urged leaders to slow the process and increase public involvement, including the creation of a citizen advisory board. Others pressed officials to approve the moratorium immediately. Ahrens shifted his approach at the Tuesday night meeting.
11: Well, let's meet in October, say, and let's have a discussion between us and the community. And let's set that for, let's say, the last Tuesday in October at 7 p.m.
9: The joint board plans to continue the discussion at a public meeting scheduled for October 27th in Lincoln County. We told you last week that Mike Lindell said he would personally pay for a recount in the Minnesota Republican gubernatorial primary, but now that doesn't appear so certain. The Minnesota Secretary of State's office announced it did not receive a formal recount request and required payment by Monday's deadline, ending any chance of an automatic statewide review of the August 11th primary results. The decision comes after Lindell, who narrowly lost the primary, publicly pledged to personally finance a recount. Instead, Lindell filed a lawsuit with the Minnesota Supreme Court against the Secretary of State's office and the State Canvassing Board, alleging recount procedures were improperly changed. Lindell is also asking the court to delay the required $825,000 recount payment until the legal challenge is resolved. From the WNAX Newsroom, I'm Colin Strombeck.
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6: Time for a Twins Minute. I'm Mark Janowski. Well, not only did the Twins lose last night out in Sacramento against the Athletics by a score of 4-2, now there is some question on the health of Byron Buxton, the Twins star, hurt in the bottom of the 7th inning yesterday trying to track down a ball that was hit to the gap. He had to hobble off the field, re-aggravating that hip injury that has been bothering him for quite some time. Manager Derek Shelton with an update on what's going on with his center fielder.
7: Yeah, I think we'll wait and see. You know, he's just too important to us, and he was not going to play tomorrow anyway. Tomorrow was going to be a scheduled off day. Going into the off day just to give him two, and then coming back with all the games we play in the division. So we'll see how he reports tomorrow. Fortunately, it is a night game. It's not a quick turnaround, and we do have some time.
6: Yeah, fortunate that it is a night game, and St. Paul is here in town playing across the river, a series against Toledo if they need to make a roster move. This has been a production of the Treasure Island Baseball Network.
8: I served almost 6 years in the Army.
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0: He wants a banker from Macon. Spoiled a lover all his life.
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0: die.
1: It's my latest karaoke machine tune.
0: Hired a man to tend.
1: If you'd come down to the watering hole over the riverboat days weekend, you could have heard me sing this here song one of those nights on the karaoke machine. I was the full-time karaoke machine runner Saturday night. I didn't even sling any drinks because I was so busy on the karaoke machine telling people they couldn't sing Sweet Caroline.
2: Oh my goodness.
0: Sits all day and stands.
1: You can't sing In Color either.
0: Not a trace of her was.
1: Which is a great song. But you just can't. I mean,
0: every time he talks.
1: You can sing Waylon Jennings.

0: And we probably could have sang a duet.
1: Now there's a rose out in
2: I was busy sleeping. Yeah,
0: Chloe will not come down to the watering hole.
1: It's beauty.
0: Because she is fearful that I will put her name in the karaoke machine lineup.
2: You will?
0: Yeah. That is true.
2: You've told me you're going to do that.
0: And you have said
2: in no uncertain terms
0: that the second
2: I step foot in your establishment while karaoke machine is on.
0: Well, the karaoke machine is going to inflict upon me the humiliation ritual that is singing a song
2: you've never heard before because you think I could just sing it right away.
0: Well, I'm really good at picking songs that are good for people.
2: But that's the thing, if I'm going to go do karaoke, why can't I pick the song that I want to sing?
0: You could pick the song.
2: But you see, you just said I'm really good at picking songs
0: for
2: people.
0: But I'm really good at picking songs.
2: Which does imply that you're going to force me to sing a song that I don't know.
0: She got that good alto voice, so she could sing probably...
2: can't even think of one.
0: You could sing Emmy Lou Harris songs really good.
2: I don't know who Emmy Lou Harris is.
0: Yeah, but you would know her songs as soon as you heard them.
2: Really?
0: Yeah. Yeah.
2: How do you know that?
0: You could sing Jose Cuervo, that Shelley West song. You'd be good at that one there, too. Jose Cuervo, you are a friend of mine.
2: Mm-hmm.
0: Yeah. See, the moment I start singing it, you recognize it, don't you?
2: Yeah, because I have to listen to it. The last 10 seconds of it, I'll be all good.
0: $570. Well, I mean, what song you want me to pick for you?
2: I don't want you to pick a song for me.
0: Because I could pick what you want.
2: I would like to pick a song myself.
0: Uh-huh. Well, I'll tell you what. You come down to the watering hole. If the door is open, the karaoke machine is on. And I'll let you pick your own songs.
2: Right after I have to sing one of yours on.
0: Well, I mean, we should probably do a duet together.
2: This guy's a dictator of the karaoke machine.
0: I just think it would be good.
2: He's not going to let me touch that thing.
0: I will be... who's that one guy?
2: Mao?
0: No.
2: Stalin.
0: No, I'm talking about a singer right now. Oh. Ozzy Osbourne. I'll be Ozzy Osbourne. And you could be Lita Ford. It's a great song, eh? In fact,
2: here you are. You're like, I'm going to pick a song. You pick a song I never heard of. I was born in the 2000s.
0: Yeah, well, I mean, it's a great tune, and it's a little bit slower than I would normally let people sing, but it's so good.
2: Fascistic tendencies.
0: I'm just saying, as soon as this song starts playing, people lose all the energy that they had built up.
2: I never heard the song before.
3: Baby, I get so scared inside and I don't really understand.
0: Well, that would fit your voice right there perfect.
3: Is it love that's on my mind or is it fantasy?
0: Yeah, because you do have an 80s style voice there.

0: How am I supposed to sing a song I've never heard before?
1: Ozzy Osbourne, pretty good. Well, you've heard it now, so.
0: Oh, joyous days.
2: If I close my eyes forever.
1: The SEC, which is a college conference, has announced a policy that bans former NFL, NBA, and WNBA athletes from competing in their athletic conference.
0: Huh?
1: I think the Big Ten did something like this, too, unless the Big Ten's now the Big 12. I can't keep track of what's big and what isn't and what number they use.
0: Actually, it's called Big Ben.
1: Big Ben Conference also. You know what they should do? It just because here's what happens: the Big Ten conference ends up with like 14 people in it, 14 different schools.
0: Yeah,
1: right. And it's no longer the Big Ten.
0: Well, because they need a bunch of losers.
1: They should
0: to populate the bottom.
1: I mean, there's something is like, okay, we're gonna take 14,
0: right?
1: But we really only care about 10.
0: Well, yeah, we gotta have some losers.
1: You guys are the losers. And we'll feature you on the map that shows up on those TV commercials. But we're going to hope that our watchers are not counting the numbers. And I think they just should call it Big Number.
0: I think they should call it...
1: No, that's ESPN's thing. Is that ESPN or is that one of those other ones? No, that's different too. Anyhow, it turns out there's some athletes out there that graduated from college or at least stopped playing college, went to the draft, got drafted, and then cut from certain, this NFL teams, and then decided, you know what I should do? Go back, play me some college football.
0: Now they can't do that no more.
1: Well, the rules always said they couldn't. And then the rules changed slightly all of a sudden one day. And it appears they could. So now the SEC and other conferences have had to step in and say, yeah, we're not going to do that. We're not going to let former professional players play in the college.
0: We're not going to let Joe play. Anymore. Joe Mama.
1: I knew that was coming. 570 WNEX. It is the Drive Time Show. I got to get my mystery music. Hey, hang on, everyone. Just imagine the mystery music in your head at the moment, okay?
0: Well, this is not mysterious at all.
1: Yes, it is. This is Private Eye music right here. It's a dame who vanished from San Diego last year after leaving an eerie message has been found. The dame was from Florida. She vanished on a road trip to California.
0: Like on the road trip?
1: She vanished after sending an eerie letter to her mama. The Ukrainian national, whose name is Ghana, is 39 years old. She lost contact with her family on the 5th of July.
0: Oh, my goodness.
1: Near Potrillo, a city located close to the southern border of the United States of America. Kavrasing also goes by the name Angel Volnaya.
0: That's promising.
1: She left a letter telling her mama to take possession of all of her assets, including her Jeep Grand Cherokee and camper trailer, which were later found abandoned at Potrillo.
0: Ooh, a camper trailer? For free?
1: She also posted a cryptic message of herself reading a Bible via her Facebook account in the days before she disappeared. Detectives have made contact with her. She's alive and well, and she is in Sinaloa? Yeah, that's what I said.
0: Oh, no, she's in Sinaloa?
1: On the west coast of Mexico.
0: Oh.
1: San Diego Sheriff's Office said the discovery came after it conducted an extensive investigation, exhausting all leads. Well, they didn't exhaust all of them because one of the leads led to something. The sheriff's investigators believe that she likely had

0: voluntarily crossed into Mexico. And the sheriff's investigators were able to establish contact with her, verify her identity. She is believed to be currently staying in Sinaloa, Mexico.
1: All right, there's... You're getting better.
0: Yeah. Sheriff's office notified the Ukrainian embassy of her whereabouts because she is a Ukrainian national.
1: Well, that doesn't bode well.
0: When she first vanished, police were considering whether foul play was involved or whether she just strictly voluntarily left. Online records indicate she'd been living in Hallandale Beach, Florida since 2024 until she left on her road trip.
1: And then decided she wanted to live in Sinaloa?
0: Yeah, the video featured her reading from the Bible with the caption, "Two commandments, no one escape, who kill will die forever." And I don't remember that being one of the commandments.
1: I don't remember that commandment.
0: Yeah, I mean, I don't know, though, exactly. I am pretty up on most of my commandments.
1: That was the 27th commandment.
0: There's a couple of them that I... there's a couple I don't really care for all that much.
1: What? Don't matter if you care for them or not.
0: It's like that one lady who was mad about the preacher when he was talking about having a cold one. And he says, "Well, you know, Mrs. Jones, it was Jesus who did turn the water into wine at the wedding. That was his first miracle." Mm. And she's like, "Yeah, and that's one thing I never did like about him very much."
1: She's not a wine drinker herself.
0: Anyhow, so there you go.
1: Why couldn't he have turned it into Coors Light? Huh? What was he thinking, drinking wine? What about Michelob Ultra? You're not even going to get a Bud Light? Really?
0: I mean, aren't there any stories where he turns them into gummies there, preacher?
1: Why couldn't he turn it into a Dr. Pepper or something?
0: Something that work on my arthritis?
1: Whatever happened to Welch's grape juice?
0: 570 WNEX, it is the Drive Time Show. I may get a nasty letter from them, that one group of ladies now. Email me, Vaughn@WNEX.com. 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
3: Settlement over teens' online safety. I'm Lisa Lacerra, Fox News. Arizona's top legal official reacts to Meta's up to $18 billion settlement over teen mental health harms.
4: Arizona Attorney General Chris Mays calling state's settlement with Meta a bipartisan, historic win.
5: An example of how Democratic AGs and Republican AGs can come together with shared goals and a shared purpose of protecting the minds and hearts of our kids.
4: Nearly 30 states sued, accusing Meta of deliberately creating features that fueled a youth mental health crisis. The company agreeing to pay up to $18 billion and add stronger safety protections, including default time limits.
3: Fox's Kristen Goodwin in a blog post, Meta said it urged competitors TikTok and YouTube to adopt similar safety measures. A new lawsuit has been filed to block President Trump's executive order setting new rules for the Postal Service to deliver mail-in ballots. The order had been put on hold, but a majority of Supreme Court justices lifted an injunction, finding the lawsuit was filed prematurely. CIA Chief John Ratcliffe traveled to Moscow for talks with his Russian counterparts.
6: A rare secretive visit by a top U.S. official at a time when relations between the two countries are strained. A Kremlin spokesperson says Ratcliffe did not meet with Russian President Vladimir Putin, but did speak with intelligence counterparts. In a radio interview, President Trump described the trip as semi-routine. The Kremlin spokesman says talks between the intelligence agencies are positive, but added relations with Washington remained at a profound crisis. President Trump has held direct talks with Russian and Ukrainian leaders about ending the war in Ukraine so far, with just limited success.
3: Fox's Jared Halpern at the White House. 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
1: An undocumented immigrant has been released from custody in Florida after his 19-year-old son, who is currently serving in the Navy, spoke out about his arrest.
2: Border Patrol arrested Luis Manuel Aviles in Key West, Florida, Saturday. He's originally from Nicaragua, but has lived in the U.S. for 19 years. His wife said he had a permit to work and that he was trying to get a green card. Then his 19-year-old son wrote a social media post from the USS Abraham Lincoln while serving in the Middle East that said he was fighting for a country that gave him everything, but that he was also heartbroken and didn't know how to continue working knowing about his father's condition. While the military has a program allowing some relatives of service members to get certain immigration status, Homeland Security said having a family member in the military is not a free pass to violate the country's laws. Aviles' family says he was released from custody Tuesday. Jessica Rosenthal, Fox News.
1: Three Secret Service officials placed on administrative leave over allegations of misconduct. The Secret Service has been under scrutiny as President Trump has been the apparent target of at least three assassination plots in the past 2 years. And in April, an armed man breached security at the White House Correspondents' Dinner. The latest readings suggest progress on inflation stalled in July.
3: Inflation readings for July, measured by the PCE price index, matched or came in higher than June. The PCE price index rose 0.2%, an increase from June, up 3.7% for the year ending in July, matching June. Economists were expecting a slight improvement. Core PCE, excluding food and energy, also rose 0.2%, up 3.3% for the year. The Federal Reserve's goal is annual inflation at 2%, though Fed Chair Kevin Warsh has said he's looking at a bigger picture on the economy. Warsh delivers his first address to the Fed's Jackson Hole Summit on Friday.
1: Fox's Jenny Casola on Wall Street. The Dow lost 113, the Nasdaq minus 21. I'm Lisa Lissera. This is Fox News.
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5: Tonight, mostly clear, a low of 57. Sunshine on Thursday, high of 86. Thursday night, mostly clear, low of 59. And Friday, mostly sunny, high of 88. Winds will gust to 30 miles per hour. South Dakota corrections officials say more than half of the inmates released from prison last year left without completing a rehabilitation program. A new Council of State Governments Justice Center study found 2,428 inmates were released in 2025. And nearly 1,350 of them did not finish a Department of Corrections program before leaving prison. Researchers say one major reason is time. Nearly half of those inmates were incarcerated 6 months or less, and 80% served a year or less, limiting access to treatment and reentry services. The study, commissioned by Governor Larry Roden's Correctional Rehabilitation Task Force, says stronger coordination is needed between prisons and community-based services, including mental health care, substance abuse treatment, job training, and housing assistance. The report notes more than 90% of South Dakota offenders are identified with substance use disorders at intake. Nearly half of all released inmates return to Sioux Falls, where local officials have repeatedly called for more state funding to support reentry programs. Researchers say the stakes are high. Only half of the offenders released in 2021 remained out of prison for 3 years, and a previous analysis estimated recidivism cost South Dakota residents about $44 per person each year. Iowa nursing regulators have issued disciplinary warnings to four nurses accused of working while impaired by drugs or alcohol in hospitals and long-term care facilities across the state. The Iowa Board of Nursing says one case involved registered nurse Wendy Jones of Iowa City. Investigators allege Jones was found semi-conscious

0: and slurring her speech while on duty at the University of Iowa hospitals and clinics after handling fentanyl and other medications. The board says open syringes were later found in her person locker. Jones agreed to a settlement that allows her to keep her license while participating in the Iowa Practitioner Health Program. Three other nurses also received warnings. Ksenia Vickery of Cedar Falls was cited after Minnesota suspended her nursing license over allegations involving alcohol use and medication issues at a nursing home. Shauna Santos of Clinton admitted consuming alcohol while on duty at a Davenport hospital. And Jody Kneisel of Mason City was previously cited in several incidents involving alleged impairment and professional misconduct and now faces additional allegations that she violated the terms of a monitoring agreement. In each case, the nurses retained their Iowa licenses but were warned that future violations could bring stronger disciplinary action. A hearing on the latest allegations involving Kneisel is scheduled for October. From the WNAX Newsroom, I'm Colin Strombeck.
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6: WNAX. Let's take a look at that WNAX weather. We got some pretty nice weather going on at the moment. 84 degrees at our WNAX studios. Down to 58 tonight. 86 on Thursday. 88 on Friday. 93 Saturday. 94 Sunday. Monday, we're looking at 90. 87 on Tuesday. 90 on Wednesday. We do have a chance of some showers on Friday and Friday night. And then again on Tuesday night, a chance of showers and thunderstorms. There's the weather, 570 WNEX. 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

0: 570 WNEX, it is the Drive Time Show. My name is Vaughn. I am the host of the Drive Time Show. That is Chloe over there. She is the wonderful co-host of the Drive Time Show, and together we are Vaughn and Chloe on the Drive Time Show. You know, I sometimes wish there was a more creative name than that, but that's what it is. It's Vaughn and Chloe on the Drive Time Show. You remember yesterday we had that story about the foot found on Mount Everest?
1: Yeah.
0: Turns out there's a scam going on out there, too.
1: About feet?
0: No. Well, it might be about feet, but it's more than just feet. All right. In fact, I got to find some scandalous music here. Oh, my goodness gracious. There's Ben.
1: I've got an idea.
0: What? Yeah, I don't think that doesn't sound all that scandalous to me. I don't think that'll work. No, not this one either.
1: You haven't even given it a try.
0: No, I just don't. Criminy sakes, am I having some trouble today?
1: You can't knock it till you try it, okay?
0: All right.
1: Look, here he is knocking it.
0: I mean,
1: can't do anything
0: you
1: right.
0: You want to. I mean, I just thought this would be better.
1: No, maybe. It's fine. You do whatever you want, Music Man.
0: Maybe you could do this song.
1: I don't want it. See, here he is. This is exactly what would happen if I went to karaoke.
0: Mm-hmm. I'll bring your mom. Your mom and I could sing that, Leader Ford and Ozzy Osbourne song, because she'd remember that.
1: I don't think she would.
0: Big hit. A big hit back in the day.
1: Where do you think I got my music taste from?
0: Yeah, she. If she heard that, she's thinking, oh my goodness gracious, I don't know why I never exposed her to that song. That's one of the greatest of all time.
1: I'll give you about four reasons.
0: Mount Everest climbers have a tendency of getting sick.
1: Well, yeah, you're on Mount Everest.
0: Yeah, that's right. It turns out there was a rescue insurance scam going on Mount Everest.
1: Oh.
0: Foreign climbers making the perilous ascent on the world's highest mountain were targeted by the alleged scheme. It's not really alleged anymore, okay? That drew in guides, a rescue company, and hospitals. Here's what would happen. They would accidentally poison people.
1: All right, that sentence doesn't make any sense.
0: Yeah, well, they would feed people stuff that got them sick. And then and the people would get sick on the mountain. Then the people would have to be rescued with a chopper. And then they would bill the tar out of them. And after they got sick and had to be rescued by a chopper, they'd end up in a hospital. The hospital also billed the tar out of them. It's a $20 million rescue insurance scam taking place on Mount Everest.
1: See, and that's why I'm never going to Mount Everest.
0: Saw climbers subjected to staged rescues and admitted to hospitals across Kathmandu in a scheme of fraudulently claimed insurance money, according to the Nepali authorities.
1: Isn't it Nepaling?
0: Nepal's Central Investigation Bureau, the CIB, said that 10 people arrested in connection with it. 10 people, $20 million. That's $2 million a pop.
1: Oof.
0: Arrested in connection with the alleged scheme included individuals from a trekking company, a rescue company, and the hospitals. They're all in it together. Not only were they intentionally making people sick that needed to be rescued, but they were also faking rescue documents.
1: The companies involved
0: were accused of faking documents presented to Nepali authorities and insurance companies, as well as forging passenger and cargo manifests. Nepali police said in a press release last month, the scheme has gravely damaged

0: and degraded the international reputation of Nepal. Now, 10 people have been arrested.
1: What kind of reputation is that?
0: I don't know. I mean, I think Kathmandu's always had a pretty good reputation.
1: You know, it would be like if like Costa Rica came out and was like, no, the international reputation of Costa Rica is being stained. Like, I think you guys are going to be okay.
0: Yeah, I mean,
1: you don't have much of a reputation to begin with outside of your tropical paradise.
0: The local media reported that 32 guides have been charged. Investigators said there's nearly 4,800 international climbers that have been treated at the hospitals. Nearly 5,000 people affected by this scam. And what they do
1: is... Can't they write, like, reviews?
0: They make them sick.
1: Yeah.
0: Right? And then they get sick. They got, oh, my goodness, I got an upset tummy. I get a really bad upset tummy while they're climbing the hill and need to be rescued.
1: Could you imagine having a bathroom emergency while you're kitted up for Mount Everest?
0: Yeah, for sure. That can't be good. Anyhow, it turns out...
1: you got frosty buns.
0: There's only 7,583 people have ever successfully reached the peak.
1: Yeah, well, people keep trying to flabbergast their gastrointestinal circuit.
0: Around
1: 1,000
0: people a year attempt the climb. The only people that make it must have iron guts.
1: That or they're used to that kind of stuff.
0: Well, I mean, that's a possibility as well. They tricked them. And they're like, well, you're probably getting altitude sickness. When in all honesty, they were just being poisoned by food.
1: Straight up.
0: Straight up poison. 4,800 international climbers treated. Because, you know, those climbers will say, every now and then you see one of those, what's the native people over there? Sherpas?
1: Yeah.
0: They'll climb the blasted thing without all the gear and without oxygen.
1: Yeah. Well, it's because they're not being poisoned, apparently.
0: Yeah, that's exactly right. No, they're making it harder.
1: That would be an added, that should be an added challenge.
0: Mm-hmm.
1: Like you could go triple platinum on climbing Mount Everest if you do it while being poisoned.
0: Yeah, no kidding. Get extra credit points. My grade point average is 4.9.5 because
1: How did you
0: it.
1: Do that?
0: Extra credit. I got poisoned while I climbed.
1: So easy. They gave me poison ivy on my feet. And I don't know what you're supposed to eat that poisons you enough to make you upset in your tummy, but not enough to kill you.
0: The Central Investigation Bureau spokesperson.
1: As they like to call it, the KIB.
0: Yeah. Shiva Kumar Shrestha.
1: Nice.
0: Said that foreign tourists who endured health problems while trekking in Nepal's Himalayan region were specifically targeted. Kathmandu Post, which investigated alleged wrongdoing, reported in one case, an assistant at a hospital in Nepal's capital allegedly submitted his own year-old x-ray report to support a treatment claim for foreign trekkers. They're like, looky here. So what they did is they just had some B-roll x-rays of broken arms and legs and stuff.
1: Mm-hmm.
0: Or whatever it might be. A gastrointestinal issue.
1: They're getting to me.
0: It's possible.
1: They're coming after me.
0: Anyhow, so, that's a terrible thing. There can't be that terrible many people a year, 1,000 people a year.
1: Very entrepreneurial of them.
0: Yeah, for sure.
1: I have an idea. Let's poison people and expect not to go to jail ever.
0: Yeah, and I mean, you're poisoning people on their ascent to Mount Everest. There's some of those people that died because of it.
1: Yeah. I mean, people will die outside of being poisoned on Mount Everest. Mm-hmm. Why are you adding to it?
0: Yeah. I mean, anyhow.
1: It's just it proves to me that sometimes not having the funds does save your life.
0: I agree with that. Plus, not having the ambition, too.
1: Some will save your life.
0: An overabundance of ambition is very dangerous.
1: Mm-hmm. Take, for example, Mr. Yankton, right? He got the Mr. Yankton title, right? Mr. Yankton title secured. Then his greed grew too much. His ambition and his

0: his lust for success got too big. And what happened? Runner up to Mr. Fordyce.
1: It came right on the heels of me winning the Mr. St. Helena Award, too.
0: Exactly.
1: Yeah.
0: It's what happens.
1: Mm-hmm. I had a bunch of people in from Fordyce over the weekend, too. I'm like, hey, how come you guys haven't been holding the Mr. Fordyce competition lately? Mm-hmm. What's up with that?
0: Yeah. What'd they say?
1: They don't have a real answer for it.
0: Well, you know maybe mean? Because like, they think you're a delusional person. That might be an answer. Have you been to Nepal lately?
1: Because I heard that the guy who currently is not looking all that good these days.
0: You think somebody went to Nepal and then got sick and they came back to America and the doctor's like, well, have you been anywhere? Have you been in any foreign regions? They're like, well, yeah, I was by Mount Everest. I was in Nepal. And he's like, well, that explains it. He's like, doctor, what do I have? Some sort of rare regional disease? No, they overfed you aspirin in your soup.
1: Yeah, he's like, what they did, it looks to me, is they put some X-lax in your goulash.
0: You will be fine. You just need to keep up on your electrolytes.
1: Going to be a little dehydrated for a little while. And
0: try not to go crazy.
1: Put an extra pair or two in the glove box when you're driving somewhere.
0: When you stop by Walmart, pick up the 4-ply.
1: Anyhow.
0: Use some wet wipes.
1: I mean, I am guessing that it was insurance companies that figured it out. Because I'm going to guess that you probably purchase a supplemental insurance policy when you go climbing Mount Everest.
0: I would think so.
1: I would think that's how that's got to go.
0: Yeah.
1: I mean,
0: and those
1: if you think about it, because your regular insurance company probably doesn't want to pay for you dying on Mount Everest.
0: You're telling me Progressive is not going to pay?
1: Check out our new Mount Everest policy.
0: Are you endeavoring to climb the tallest mountain above sea level in the world?
1: I mean, it's we have a new...
0: we took Flo and put her at the top of Mount Everest.
1: Just purchase our extreme sports insurance package, which allows you to base jump off of buildings.
0: Yeah, Flo, and actually, it would be that Jamie reached the summit before Flo did.
1: Yeah, I could see that.
0: That would be the new commercial.
1: Mm-hmm. Yeah, I could.
0: We should talk to Progressive about that.
1: Yeah, we probably should.
0: Progressive, ring a ding a ding.
1: Well, by the way, I know you can like purchase
0: hostage.
1: Kidnap insurance.
0: Who's kidnapping people?
1: Well, I don't know who's kidnapping people, but I don't know that I know everything about it because I don't know anything about it.
0: Outside of that one Menards purchase, you buy a few things,
1: but
0: you know,
1: I think
0: at Menards, and suddenly you're like, what? Persona non grata?
1: I mean, let's say, for instance, WNEX decided to send me to a foreign place where kidnapping seems to be a thing.
0: Let's say they sent you to the country of Kidnapia.
1: Yeah, okay. So WNEX is like...
0: We can't let this guy get kidnapped.
1: We can't let him get kidnapped. You know what? Let's substitute you instead of me. Because if I got kidnapped, what? They'd be like, yeah, you know what? We don't... We don't need them all that much. Chloe, they would pay big money to get her back.
0: They would say if you got a kidnap, they'd be like, we don't negotiate with terrorists. Right. Kill him.
1: Just let him. Listen, I could just see the press release, too, right now from WNEX. They'd be like, this is Tim Borman, WNEX News. We have strong reason to believe Vaughn is expired. We've been receiving ransom notes. One of them, they have faked his chicken scratch penmanship pretty closely. But we still believe he's gone, and we're not paying to get him back.
0: At no point in his hostage letter did he mention at all that he is Mr. Yankton. And we know that to be evidence that he is probably no more.
1: We're certain it wasn't authentic because it didn't have any coconut oil or...

0: olive oil on the fringes of the letter.
1: And it did not smell anything like Giorgio Armani.
0: 570. No, you can purchase kidnap and ransom insurance.
1: Yeah.
0: Which is something you probably should do if you happen to go somewhere where they kidnap and ransom people. You know, like maybe Sinaloa.
1: Italy. Doesn't the mafia do that?
0: No, I mean, I don't know that the mafia does it, but the cartels.
1: I thought that was like the mafia's whole thing.
0: There are maybe one or two of those South American countries that have a belief that all Americans are multimillionaires.
1: Well,
0: they get it from watching TV.
1: Yeah.
0: Right? Because on TV, everybody is independently wealthy.
1: Mm-hmm.
0: And so, because they have all the time never to work and all the time to do everything else. And they don't realize in foreign countries that those are television shows and not an accurate assessment of what American life is like.
1: No.
0: That's why when the World Cup folks came to the United States of America, they were blown away.
1: Yeah.
0: They're like, wait a minute, people are nice here, and the Buckies are pretty cool.
1: Which is crazy because they're in like big cities.
0: Right.
1: And big cities are far from the nicest people
0: in
1: America.
0: Absolutely. They didn't get to see real America.
1: No.
0: Other than that one guy who did purchase a stuffed raccoon with a can of Budweiser.
1: Was that Erling Haaland?
0: Yeah, it was.
1: I've always wanted one, but I want a rat that's dressed up like a little wizard.
0: Ah, gotcha.
1: I've always been looking at it. If anybody knows any weird taxidermists, please get me in touch with them.
0: Here's the interesting thing about the kidnap and ransom insurance.
1: Oh, right. We're talking about Mount Everest.
0: When you purchase it, you can't tell anyone about it.
1: I would want to tell my mom so bad.
0: Well, I mean, I think you have to leave some sort of... I don't know how it works.
1: Would I have to leave, like, a clue behind?
0: We should have a kidnap and ransom insurance specialist on the Drive Time Show.
1: Do they send adjusters?
0: I wonder if they'd be able to talk. It's like, well, listen, we're not going to pay the full amount because clearly he now only has 9 fingers. Because they sent one to prove proof of life.
1: That means it's going down.
0: And listen, if we negotiate long enough, they'll send enough parts of him back. We'll have most of him.
1: We work with the French military to bring people back. We have a success rate of about 1%.
0: 570 WNAS.
1: That was an accident. That guy escaped containment.
0: Here on the Drive Time Show, we want our listeners to be healthy, wealthy, and wise. That's why we give you the best advice so you can make the best choices so you don't ever get any tattoos.
1: Whoa, look who's talking.
0: I had tattoos found to have widespread health problems, and here's one of the risks that people don't consider.
1: Oh, no. Did they make you bald?
0: No, they don't make you bald.
1: Well, what happened to you?
0: Only got one tattoo, and I was bald before. Anyhow, I got a friend who's got a lot of tattoos, and she occasionally breaks out and gets all scaly skin all around all of her tattoos, all over her body has a negative reaction.
1: Are you sure she's not part lizard?
0: And she gets itchy, and she's like whines and complains about it, but she goes, I would still have got my tattoos anyhow.
1: You think maybe she's like a werewolf?
0: I don't really think I would have.
1: Got a were-lizard friend.
0: Yeah, well, that's a possibility.
1: Were-lizard.
0: Tattoos, popular form of self-expression. Made significant cleanliness gains in the last handful of years, but a study by the FDA, that's the Food and Drug Administration, found that more than one-third of unopened now, tattoo and permanent makeup ink kits tested contained bacteria. Some of those bacteria included species associated with human disease.
1: Whoa!
0: Researchers pooled results from 4 FDA surveys conducted between 18 and 24, 2018 and 2024, covering 259 unopened tattoo permanent makeup inks. A tattoo is created when an artist pierces the skin repeatedly. Yeah, we know how it's done.
1: Wait, hold on. I've never gotten a tattoo. Can you read that section?
0: A tattoo is...

0: created when an artist pierces the skin repeatedly, depositing ink beneath its protective outer barrier, and researchers express concerns about bacteria given that the ink is injected directly into the dermis.
1: Oh, okay. Yeah, that
0: Not
1: makes sense.
0: The epidermis, the dermis.
1: You're a dermis.
0: That's what the last email said, too. Spelled it differently, but
1: oh, that one Kentucky Headhunters song.
0: Down to Dermis Walker.
1: Yeah.
0: The Marble King waiting for more. The study did not establish that people who received tattoos using contaminated products ever developed the infections. Total prevalence of bacterial contamination was 35.4%, but the findings underscore that microbial contamination in tattoo and permanent makeup inks is widespread and diverse, but it does turn out that many times, often more often than not, people do not end up with an infection. Labels claiming ink was sterile were not a reliable indicator that the bacteria would be present in 118 products carrying a sterility claim. 30.5% were contaminated. So whether it says sterile or not doesn't matter. Chances are it's got bacteria in it.
1: Well, now, 30% chances.
0: Yeah. Now, again, it's like saying, don't eat that soil. It's got bacteria in it. Well, of course it does. People eat dirt all the time, and it's probably good for us.
1: What are you, a toddler?
0: I just think it's good.
1: You talking for big toddler
0: well,
1: right
0: I do
1: now?
0: Think toddlers should eat dirt every now and then.
1: No, they should eat roly-polies and paper. Right. It's a huge difference between...
0: I don't know what a roly-poly is.
1: You don't know what a roly-poly is?
0: No.
1: The little bugs that roll up into a ball?
0: Oh, I don't know that kids should eat roly-polies. Grasshoppers are okay.
1: So roly-polies are bad, but grasshoppers are okay? Have you seen a grasshopper?
0: I've eaten a grasshopper before.
1: You're going to let your kid eat Jiminy Cricket?
0: I'm just fine.
1: How is he supposed to learn his conscience?
0: Look at me, how a wonderful condition.
1: You ate your Jiminy Cricket. Now look where you have you're bald. You've got a tattoo. What's next?
0: 2022 study available through the National Library of Medicine examined 47 unopened permanent makeup kits.
1: Okay.
0: Found bacteria in 19% of them.
1: Permanent makeup.
0: Yeah. I think that's what they probably call
1: Wait a
0: tattoo
1: minute.
0: Ink.
1: No. Permanent makeup kits?
0: Yeah. Permanent.
1: They're talking about like eyebrow, like microblading your eyebrows.
0: Yeah, I know. And but here's the thing.
1: Like eyeliners.
0: Tattoo ink and permanent makeup kits. Are evidently similar or possibly the same thing.
1: Sure, but it still, kind of don't matter.
0: Between 2003 and 2023, companies conducted 18 recalls involving tattoo inks.
1: Total recalls?
0: Yeah, no, recalls. These findings are consistent with documented infection rates as well. I got friends that are tattoo artists. And,
1: They're multiplying.
0: I mean, they got to be pretty careful about it all. Back in the old days, people got the diseases sometimes from the tattoos. Now they got to be way more sterile than they used to have to be.
1: Yeah, I would think your chances generally of getting infection from a tattoo have gone drastically down over the years.
0: Oh, for sure they have.
1: You know?
0: Yeah, it used to be back in the old days. They didn't change the needles. They didn't, there were a lot of kind of stuff.
1: This is kind of...
0: Hepatitis was not uncommon.
1: Yeah, it's kind of funny, though, because, I mean, if you think about it, your chances over time have tended downwards of getting sick from getting a tattoo.
0: Mm-hmm.
1: And really, the only thing... I mean, it's kind of like getting an elective surgery, almost.
0: Yeah.
1: Every surgery comes with its downsides, its possible downsides.
0: Yes.
1: Same thing with a tattoo. That is basically surgery. Not anything incredibly drastic, but like they said, you're putting stuff under your dermis.
0: Yeah.
1: your dermis is being affected.
0: Yes.
1: Okay. So, I mean, that always comes with possible side effects.
0: Yeah, I mean.
1: Whether or not the ink is sterile is kind of beside the point, especially if it's 30% of the time.
0: Right.
1: It's not really...
0: But clearly 30% of the people getting tattoos.
1: Mm-hmm.

0: are not getting sick.
1: Right.
0: Or there would be a national outrage.
1: Exactly. People would not be paying the big buckaroonies to get tattoos if you're getting sick 30% of the time.
0: Right. And it would be much more regulated then.
1: Oh, yeah.
0: And it's pretty regulated now.
1: Yeah.
2: The truth. It's no thanks to you. I'm still living.
1: Why is he singing like that?
0: What? That's Waylon. That's how
1: he's kind of doing a male Shakira. You know?
2: Still love your music.
0: Waylon Jennings right there. You can't be
1: because Shakira's like, le, le, le, le. He's kind of doing that same thing.
0: You can be dissing on Waylon. That's
1: whoa. Who said Shakira was a diss?
2: A hero to me.
1: Her hips don't lie.
2: Hank Williams syndrome is dead.
0: 570. WNEX. Vaughn, Chloe, and the good old boy, hey, Waylon. Whose hips don't lie. 570 WNAX.
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9: Fox News, I'm John Sasse. Yay, Secretary of War Pete Hegseth marking a five-year anniversary of a terror attack that killed 13 U.S. service members during the withdrawal from Afghanistan by upgrading the awards of three Marines. The War Secretary praises them.
10: When the wicked sought to sow terror, these men stood as lions at that gate. Bold in their purpose, fierce in their resolve, and unbreakable in their courage.
9: A New York law banning local law enforcement from cooperating with ICE in civil immigration cases went into effect yesterday. Nassau County executive and New York Republican gubernatorial candidate Bruce Blakeman says the law will make New York less safe.
11: Every murder, every rape, every robbery, every burglary, every drug overdose committed by a legal migrant is on the hands of Kathy Hochul.
9: Governor Hochul says the law doesn't stop local law enforcement from working with ICE in criminal deportation cases. America's listening to

0: without lowering prices for consumers. The White House says increasing beef imports could ease rising grocery costs, but South Dakota Senator Mike Rounds says the plan misses the mark.
1: I don't think what the president's done is going to bring down the price of beef. I think what they'll simply do is to stop buying U.S. beef, and they'll bring in boxed beef from overseas to begin with. But the bigger issue on it is it makes it more difficult for that livestock producer to decide whether or not he wants to expand the cow herd.
0: South Dakota Farmers Union President Doug Sumke says expanding the U.S. cow herd takes years, not months, and questions whether foreign producers meet the same standards required of American ranchers.
2: To say that you're going to change the cow herd in 90 days, like the president basically was saying that he was going to do or make it easier, is just not true. Countries like Argentina, I've been to Argentina, I've seen how they raise their livestock. A lot of it is like feral. You know, they just don't have to meet the same safety standards that we do.
0: Questions remain about where the imported beef will come from and how quickly it could reach store shelves. South Dakota cattle producers say they plan to keep pressing the administration to reconsider that proposal. The Iowa State Fair not only set attendance records this year, it also delivered a record economic boost to the state's economy. A new report from the Common Sense Institute estimates the 2026 Iowa State Fair generated nearly $199 million in economic activity across the state. Fairgoers spent an estimated $96 million on food, entertainment, admissions, rides, and merchandise during the fair's 11-day run. The study also found out-of-state visitors spent another $74 million while traveling and staying in Iowa, providing a significant boost to local businesses. The fair drew a record-breaking 1.2 million visitors, the highest attendance in its history, and set a new single-day mark with more than 130,000 guests on Saturday. The grandstand also posted record numbers with more than 132,000 concertgoers overall. Country star Lainey Wilson set a new single-show attendance record with a sold-out crowd.
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6: This is McAdeasy Steve with another WNEX Trips update. 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
3: Time for a Twins Minute. I'm Mark Janowski. Twins fell last night in West Sacramento by a score of 4-2. The story of the game, besides Byron Buxton having to hobble off the field in the bottom of the seventh inning, was the job turned in by the Athletics starting pitcher Gage Jump. Twins manager Derek Shelton very impressed by the version of the lefty that his hitters had to face last night.
4: With guys that are high walk variance guys, when they find their stuff on the plate, when they find the control on the plate with the stuff he has, I mean, the fastball running 96 to 100, going against his arm side into right-handers and then using, you know, his secondary stuff off it, you hope you don't get it. You hope you get the guy that, you know, walks people and doesn't command the ball. Tonight, we got the really good version of him, and it shows you why he's one of their top pitching prospects.
3: Yeah, he had walked 15 in his four previous starts this month, just a pair of base on balls last night. This has been a production of the Treasure Island Baseball Network.
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0: Oh, that's one of the top 10 greatest country songs of all time right there.
1: And maybe I didn't hold.
0: Of course, Willie Nelson has about seven...
1: All those lonely, lonely times.
0: Well, maybe 14 songs in the top 10 of the all-time greatest country music songs ever. George Jones has three or four in there.
1: I'm so happy that you're mine.
0: Now, there's a mayor out there who's being blasted.
1: I should have said and done.
0: Upset. Hey, you remember Mayor Michelle Wu? She's over there in Boston.
2: Oh, yeah.
0: She don't like the ice at all.
2: Yeah.
0: So they passed a law over there in Boston. It's like, Homeland Security and ICE not allowed to gather on city or state property.
2: Would that include streets?
0: Well, they're not allowed to use like city parking lots as a rendezvous points.
2: Okay.
0: They're like, no rendezvous points here anywhere. And so ICE is like, whatever. So ICE put out a call.
2: Mm-hmm.
0: For sources sought for surge parking in a handful of cities across America. One of those is Boston.
2: Mm-hmm.
0: Right, hey, you're private owner of a parking lot. We're wondering if maybe we could rent a parking lot from you every now and then.
2: For rendezvous points.
0: Yeah. Now Mayor Wu has said, whoa. You see how I did that right there?
2: I see it.
0: So Mayor Wu says, whoa, wait a minute. We need to know who those people are that are agreeing to allow for ICE to gather on their private property so we can dox the tar out of them.
2: Wouldn't you just

0: know by the math of cars?
1: Well, I mean, let's say, for instance, I own a private parking lot. People don't always know that I own the parking lot.
0: Ooh, I right? see what you're saying.
1: And so, I got a big piece of property downtown that I rent to the city or whatever it might be. Sometimes the city rents parking lots
0: right?
1: as well. And so it turns out now she's put a list out there of people who are willing to allow for ICE to park in their parking lots.
0: Oh.
1: She's not happy about it.
0: Well, I mean, I get over it.
1: To the other side of the country, the California sheriff who seized all them ballots. Remember that guy?
0: Didn't he get in trouble?
1: Yeah, Riverside County Sheriff Chad Bianco. He's remained defiant, though. He ain't given the 650,000 ballots back.
0: Mm-hmm.
1: Like, nope, they're mine. You can't have them. Court heard arguments earlier this week from his lawyers and from the California State Attorney, Rob Bonta. I'll tell you what, Rob Bonta had been busy over there in California.
0: Yeah, so is his wife.
1: That is true. She'd been busy, too. Anyhow, Bianco says, I ain't giving them back because they're evidence, and you can't take them because they're evidence.
0: Uh-huh.
1: They said, you're not allowed to have them because they're not evidence. And they're like, no, they are evidence. And so ultimately, there you go. That's the whole story right there.
0: Are they or are they not evidence?
1: And he still has them. And so, yeah. Gavin Newsom crabby over there, too.
0: Jeez.
1: Because the Supreme Court has said something about the mail-in ballots.
0: Uh-huh.
1: Just yesterday. The Supreme Court said justices lift a lower court injunction that prevented federal agencies from moving forward with key portions of an order that allows for the USPS to... Well, they want to track where the blasted mail-in ballots are coming from. Okay?
0: Okay.
1: They need to know where they're coming from because there's some suspicion that a whole lot of ballots in some cases are coming from the same address.
0: Oh, they're thinking something weird is
1: going
0: on.
1: Yeah, they want to make certain there ain't any funny business going on. Also, there's some suspicion in some places that maybe some of the envelopes that the stuff have been coming in is not legitimate.
0: What?
1: And so, California Attorney General Rob Bonta, whose office is leading the legal challenge against the Trump administration, said the state intends to challenge the federal actions as they put into effect. Because the U.S. Supreme Court opened the door for the Trump administration to try to make it harder for Americans to vote. But today's decision was not a ruling on the merits. This fight is far from over.
0: Okay.
1: All right. So they got that going on over there. Because a judge ruled a USPS order. This is a different judge. So the Supreme Court heard a case that was heard by Judge Indira Talwani.
0: Okay.
1: That's a U.S. district judge. The Supreme Court said, Judge Indira Talwani was wrong.
0: Okay.
1: Okay. But Judge Indira Talwani wants everyone to know that while the Supreme Court said she was wrong, that case only involved 23 states. So I'm still right in 36 states.
0: That's, wow.
1: Yeah. So anyhow.
0: That's graceful.
1: She says her ruling leaves in place her prohibition against the Postal Service tracking mail-in ballots through barcodes for the November 3 election. The Supreme Court says they can do it. She says they can't do it. She says there were 23 states that sued, and the Supreme Court made a ruling on those 23 states, but her ruling covers all the states, with the exception of the 23 that the Supreme Court is representing. She said the Justice Department hadn't appealed her decision in a nationwide case, only in 23 states.
0: Well, that's stupid.
1: So,
0: I mean,
1: Judge Indira Talwani wants people to know her prohibition against the post office, you tracking the mail-in ballots, is still intact. I think it's like 37 states plus the other places. that vote in U.S. elections.
0: I mean, wouldn't it be a little

0: bit, I don't know, inefficient to, whenever the Supreme Court rules something, have it not apply to any other state than the states that are currently in the legal battle. Could you imagine Brown versus Board of Education?
1: Mm-hmm.
0: If it only applied to, what was it, like Alabama or something?
1: Yeah.
0: It only applies to the state wherein they have a problem with it.
1: Mm-hmm.
0: Doesn't apply to the other ones. Doesn't that kind of go against, like, the whole deal with the Supreme Court?
1: I think that she's just trying to make certain that she's saving face a little bit, maybe.
0: Possibly. I mean, that's a possibility. She's like, saving about...
1: I don't care what the Supreme Court said, but that's only 23 states. I represent more than that.
0: A little less than a quarter or half.
2: Small.
0: Less than half of her face needs to be saved.
1: Something like that.
2: When tears are in your eyes.
1: 570 WNEX, it is the drive.

0: 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It's 6 o'clock.
1: A mail-in voting rule faces a legal challenge. I'm Lisa Lacera, Fox News. The suit filed over President Trump's executive order to limit mail-in voting in the midterm.
2: Days after the Supreme Court dismissed the challenge from Democratic-led states, a new lawsuit has been filed to block an executive order setting new rules for the Postal Service to deliver mail-in ballots. Lower courts put that executive order on hold, but a majority of Supreme Court justices lifted the injunction, finding the lawsuit was filed prematurely. A new challenge comes as the Trump administration issued its rule requiring the Postal Service to deliver ballots only if it receives a list of eligible voters and the federal government approves the design of envelopes. Election officials have warned implementation is impossible before the midterms. The first wave of mail ballots will be sent out next week.
1: Fox's Jared Halpern of the White House. The parent company of Facebook and Instagram agrees to a landmark settlement in the trial over teen social media addiction.
3: Over the next 10 years, Meta will have to pay up to $18 billion to the coalition of 29 states that sued the tech giant. California alone will get up to $2 billion, money earmarked for youth mental health programs. And the long list of changes on Facebook and Instagram include time limits, stopping notifications, a block on the app during critical overnight hours, and bans on beauty features like plastic surgery filters.
1: Fox's Claudia Cowan in Oakland, California. The settlement still needs the approval of the court. A military judge has set a trial date of June 5th, 2028 for accused 9/11 mastermind Khalid Sheikh Mohammed and three co-conspirators, rejecting a request by prosecutors to begin proceedings in January. The four men have been held at Guantanamo Bay since 2003. This coming as the country prepares to mark 25 years since the attacks. 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
1: A federal appeals court decides not to dismiss the criminal case against New Jersey Democratic Congresswoman LaMonica McIver.
5: Congresswoman McIver sought to have charges that she

0: assaulted officers and agents outside the Delaney Hall detention facility in Newark, New Jersey, thrown out. Two members of a three-judge panel said while McIver was conducting oversight in her congressional capacity, any interference at the time in the detainment of the mayor of Newark was illegal. One judge dissented, saying McIver's encounter with law enforcement could be seen as incidental contact. McIver said her fight is not over, and that she is looking into every possible option to have the case dismissed. Gernal Scott, Fox News.
1: A so-called drag show ban law in Texas is struck down by the courts again.
2: U.S. District Judge David Hittner, a Reagan appointee, said the measure, known as Texas Senate Bill 12, improperly restricted speech, violating the First Amendment of the Constitution. The ruling prevents State Attorney General Ken Paxton from enforcing the law and denies his motion for a new trial. The law outlaws sexually oriented performances on public property or in the presence of an individual younger than 18. Hittner said the law was so overly broad as to lead even activities such as cheerleading, dancing, live theater, and other common public occurrences to be treated as civil or criminal violations. In his ruling, Hittner also gave advice to those who find drag shows offensive, saying, quote, the solution is relatively simple. Just don't go. Gianna Gelosi, Fox News.
1: The Commerce Department says the economy grew at a sluggish 1.5% pace from April through June, but it says consumer spending stayed strong. Consumer spending, which accounts for about 70% of the U.S. economic activity, increased at a healthy 3.4% annual clip, up 0.5 in the January to March period. On Wall Street, the Dow lost 113. I'm Lee Silasera. This is Fox News.
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Let's have some fun. On a Wednesday, a hump day, you have crested the peak of the week and life is good, and we have an amazing show for you tonight, if I say so myself. So here's what's on tap, and there's a lot. First, I'm warning you now, I'm going to talk a little bit about Abbey Gate because it's the 5-year anniversary today. I'm going to discuss that. Sean Parnell with the Pentagon made an announcement. I'm going to play that. I'll get to that. I know there's a lot of chatter about that South Carolina primary last night. Darlene Graham, Lindsey Graham's sister, won the primary. There's lots of weeping and gnashing of teeth over that whole thing. I'm going to give you, I don't know if it'll make you feel better or worse, but I'll tell you what happened. I'll lay it out what happened. We continue to hear about regime change in Iran. We'll discuss that. RFK Jr. has a hilariously predictable ringtone on his phone. Communists, foreigners, all kinds of H-1B talk, emails. They want dead people voting. Surprise, surprise. All that and so much more coming up tonight on the world famous Jesse Kelly show. So you're just going to have to bear with me. I understand that what I'm about to do is probably not anything that you have heard today on TV or the radio, and I don't care. It's important to me. Today is the 5-year anniversary of 13 of our warriors dying at Abbey Gate in Afghanistan because of Joe Biden and the communists in that government. So this is something that I will never forget. And let me just explain why and how I view things. I'm sure you probably share all or most of this. When a young man, or nowadays young woman, we lost young women there too. When a young person in this country decides to sign up for military service and go serve their country, they do so for a variety of reasons. Right? Now, we like to boil everything down to, well, it's just, he's a patriot. And sometimes it's patriotism's a driver. Sometimes it's just basic self-improvement. Maybe you're kind of sucking it up at life. You want the military to straighten you up. That was a lot of why I joined. I've told you that before. There are all kinds of reasons people join the military. But everybody who joins the military, historically, not just in America, everyone understands when it's a volunteer military force, when you sign up, you might die. Now, you're young. So you don't think you will. That's very common when you're young. When I was a young man, I felt like I was 10 feet tall and bulletproof. I didn't think I was going to die. But it's always in the back of your mind. You might die. Before we went to Iraq, we were watching an incredible movie, a movie I would recommend you watch as long as you're old enough, kids. We Were Soldiers, that Mel Gibson movie, the true story about Vietnam. And I don't know if ever in my life I have walked out of a room in a movie that was good because I really didn't want to watch anymore what they were going through. At some point in that battle, some dude gets burned really badly and the skin's falling off of his legs. And we knew we were about to go to combat. I didn't make a big scene of it. I didn't want to seem like a wuss, but I was all, you know, I'm going to go see what's going on outside. It's in the back of your mind. You know, I may be maimed. I may never come home again. You know that, and you sign up anyway. Your family, the families often bless the decision. Sometimes not. My family was mad about it, but your families often bless the decision. And look, I'm a dad. I've told you before, my sons are driving. I think about it. Doesn't plague me. I don't sit all day long worrying about

about it, staring at the phone, but God forbid something happened to my little buddies. I don't know how I would go on. As a parent, when your child signs up to serve in the military, you know, even if there's no war going on at the time, you understand full well that you may lose them. You may get that knock at the door that every parent, military or otherwise, every parent fears deep down in their soul. Something happened to your son. Something happened to your daughter. You understand that. The person joining understands that. The parent understands that. But there is something, I'll speak for myself here because I don't want to put words or thoughts in your mind if you served. There is something that gives you comfort, whether or not it is true, it gives you comfort. My life will not be thrown away, and my death will mean something. If I give my life in service to my country, in the United States Marine Corps, if I go to Iraq and I die, I'm not going to die on some suicide mission. Maybe it'll be dangerous. Combat is dangerous, but I'm not going to die on some suicide mission. I'm not going to have some officer throw my life away as if it's meaningless. That's something you keep in your mind. It gives you comfort. And like I said, you want it to have meaning. Now, not all deaths, very few deaths in combat really do have, quote, meaning, if you want to look at that. I mean, you go up in a helicopter to fly to a different base. Mechanical problem, crashes, blows up. Did it have meaning? It hurts, right? But that's something you comfort yourself with. My life will not be thrown away, and my death will have meaning. Now, Joe Biden got installed as president of the United States of America. Joe Biden didn't run anything. It's something we all know now, which of course begs the question, who did run things? Who ran the United States of America while Joe Biden drooled on himself? And the answer to that question is horrifying beyond belief, but it also, it explains everything you and I saw and had to live through for 4 years. The people who ran the United States of America were people like Victoria Nuland, Anita Dunn, Lisa Monaco, Ron Klain, but dyed in the wool, genuine America-hating communists. Chuck Schumer doesn't hate America. He really doesn't. Chuck Schumer doesn't really hate or love anything. He's a lizard person. Nothing really means anything to him. Chuck Schumer knows to keep getting elected, he has to pretend to hate America because the Democrat base hates America. But Chuck Schumer, when he goes home at night, he doesn't genuinely sit around thinking, how can I wreck this country? He doesn't care about that. He cares about his power and his wealth and himself. Anita Dunn genuinely hates the United States of America. Her entire background, her entire upbringing, it's all America hate. Despise this country. So while Joe Biden sat in the corner drooling on himself, real America haters began to set about their work, destroying everything they could get their fingers on. They stopped the Keystone Pipeline day one. They not only opened up the border, they put into place every possible program to use your tax money to flood the country with as many millions of foreigners as they possibly can. Rapists, murderers, drug dealers, it don't matter. Send them all here. They sent the Department of Justice after their political opponents, and they didn't even hide it because communists don't hide it. And when it comes to Afghanistan, they wanted a political bump in the polls. We were still in Afghanistan. We had a relatively small force in Afghanistan. And the force we had in Afghanistan was mostly on Bagram. It was mostly on the air base, the very secure air base there. That's why we weren't getting notice of all these casualties out of Afghanistan anymore. We had a small force that kind of stuck to the base. It was fairly safe. But the Biden administration, no thought to strategy or anything else, wanted a political win. We know now what I suspected and what I told you on the radio, the timing of all this, because this happened before September 11th. Obviously, it was 5 years ago today. The timing of all of it was not coincidental. The communists and the Biden administration wanted a September 11th
celebration that they thought would give them a bump in the public.

0: approval polls. Hey, we got us out of Afghanistan. Look at this, 20 years later, after 9/11, and it's Joe Biden and the Biden administration that got us out of Afghanistan. But, see, that's the problem. Communists are evil, demonic, murderous, and just basically destructive human beings. But they oftentimes don't know how to actually do anything, because they've never built anything. They don't even want to build things. They want to destroy. They live to destroy. So if you put a communist in charge of the janitorial staff, the bathroom will never be cleaned. If you put a communist in charge of the United States military, the United States military is going to do stupid, insane things under orders of the communist, things that make no sense whatsoever because the communist has no idea what he's doing at all. Joe Biden's State Department told the military, hey, pack it up and leave. And the leadership said, hold on. What? When? Do we have a few months? We got to kind of do... Nope, tomorrow. Did you just say tomorrow? Yep, pack it up. Okay. And then we left. And then the country collapsed. And those approval numbers went down instead of up. And because we had soulless communists running the country, they decided to make everything worse. Hang on.
1: Jesse Kelly.
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3: It is the Jesse Kelly Show on a Wednesday, a hump day. Remember, you can email us, jesse@jessekellyshow.com, and I will get to those at some point. I'm going to get to that primary last night everyone's mad about in South Carolina. We are going to get to other things. I ain't getting there yet because today is the five-year anniversary of Abby Gate, and we are going to remember. We are going to remember who was responsible. We are going to remember the heroes we lost, and we are going to discuss it because I don't move on when warriors' lives are thrown away. The Biden administration, in search of a political win, decided to call up the military and say, pack it up and leave. No plan. No plan to get out. Just, hey, pack it up and leave. Military packed up and left. And, well, what happened next was predictable. To anybody who had spent any time in that country or even knew people who did, the truth is, without the presence of American technology, of American military personnel, the Taliban were and are the most capable fighting force in the country of Afghanistan, and they were simply waiting the whole time. I did not fight in Afghanistan, but I have many friends who did, and I've relayed this to you before. The Afghanis would just tell them flat out, time is on our side. It's not on your side. They think generationally. Yeah, you might be here my whole life. I may die. My son will kill you. Yeah, okay, you might get him. His son will wait. Eventually, you will leave, and the country will be ours again. Of course, we packed it up and left immediately. The Taliban promptly stepped in, started torturing people, butchering everyone they could, took over the country immediately. Well, now the Biden administration has a big, big problem. You did something that was supposed to be a political win, and uh-oh, you got yourself a political liability on your hands now. So What to do? Because Lord knows the media is going to keep covering it when Afghanis are dropping from the wheels of a C-130 as it takes off from Afghanistan and splattering on the runway below. That tends to make the president look bad. So he said, okay, well, let's just send the troops back in. Except that doesn't work. I mean, think about this. Think about it this way. Think about there's a city, an ancient walled city. You know, Troy. We'll make it about Troy. And the guys who are trying to take Troy, they are there for so long that they build for themselves a massive fort. A massive fort. Keep the troops in, keep the troops safe, that kind of thing. And the war goes on for years. And then one day, the troops say, okay, you know what? We're leaving this fort. Go hop on the boats. We're leaving. The troops abandon the fort. Of course, what would Troy do immediately? They would occupy the fort. Of course they would. It's built in fortifications. And then the troops get a couple miles offshore in the boats and they say, you know what? I changed my mind. We're going back. It doesn't work that way. The Biden administration decided in their infinite wisdom, they were just going to send in the Marines, Army, Navy personnel as well. Respect to everybody involved. Hey. You know what we're going to do? Just set them up around the airport. Only it wasn't a military airport. It was a civilian airport. A civilian

0: airport that didn't have any of the protections that Bagram had when it came to flying out and when it came to security. We had years of experience figuring out, hey, how do you stop a guy with a bomb in his truck from driving right up to the gate and blowing it up? How do, we had years planning all that stuff out, laying all that stuff out. The civilian airport didn't have any of those things in place. We had United States Marines and Army personnel, Navy too. We had them standing in the middle of crowds of people. And we did this with this knowledge. Not only is the Taliban going crazy in the country at the time, but on that Bagram air base that we formerly held, we had some of the most deranged, demonic ISIS fighters locked in a cage on that base. And surprise, surprise, as we left, the gates got thrown open and those guys immediately dispersed into the population. We even knew who they were. Keep in mind, I'm not going to bring it up. I'm not going to play it. I've gone on too long here already. We already had a Marine sniper who testified after the fact. We saw the guy. I knew him. I saw him. He asked his commander for permission. Hey, can I kill this guy? That's an ISIS guy. This is a problem. That's an ISIS guy. But of course, we got the standard general officer. Well, I'm not really sure. Let me go file some paperwork and I'll check it out. The ISIS guy, they believe, I don't think we ever got confirmation of this, probably because he's in pieces, walks up with a huge suicide vest, sets it off, and incinerates 13 Marines, Army, and Navy. 13. Those deaths are laid directly at the feet of the Biden administration. Of course, we know what happened afterwards. We then drone struck a completely innocent family, incinerated 10 innocent Afghanis in response to this, 6 of them children, and then the Pentagon decided nobody was at fault after that. But we've never had any real, genuine accountability, not just from the Biden administration, from the military personnel who participated in this farce where 13 lives were thrown away. Sean Parnell put out a long, it's 4 minutes long, I swear to you, I think I might play the whole thing, put out a long announcement today, and I'm going to play it, and then we'll move on, we'll talk primaries and other stuff, but I'm playing it. Hang on. 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
3: Good night, everyone, and welcome to the news. Senator Chuck Grassley is warning that a growing trade dispute with Canada could mean higher prices for consumers and new challenges for Iowa businesses. Trade talks between the United States and Canada broke down late last week, prompting Canada to impose dollar-for-dollar retaliatory tariffs on American goods after new U.S. tariffs took effect Saturday. Grassley says the Trump administration has placed a 50% tariff on roughly $28 billion worth of Canadian products, a move he says undermines the U.S.-Mexico-Canada trade agreement that took effect in 2020. He also says escalating tensions with one of America's closest trading partners could create broader economic and supply chain concerns. Canada is Iowa's largest international trading partner. Iowa exports nearly $5 billion in goods to Canada each year and imports more than $3 billion worth of Canadian products. Economists warn the tariffs could drive up prices on a wide range of products, including lumber, auto parts, alcohol, and other consumer goods. And South Dakota corrections officials say more than half of the inmates released from prison last year left without completing a rehabilitation program. A new Council of State Governments Justice Center study found 2,428 inmates were released in 2025, and nearly 1,350 of them did not finish a DOC program before leaving prison. Researchers say one major reason is time. Nearly half of those inmates were incarcerated 6 months or less, and 80% served a year or less, limiting access to treatment and reentry services. Researchers say the stakes are high. Only half of the offenders released in 2021 remained out of prison for 3 years, and a previous analysis estimated recidivism costs South Dakota residents about $44 per person each year. From the WNAX Nighttime News Desk, I'm Chloe Beltrand.
4: Here's your updated 570 WNAX forecast. High pressure going to be our dominant feature across much of the region as we look ahead tonight and into the day on Thursday. A wave of energy expected to impact portions of Nebraska that will bring in the possibility for some showers and storms tonight. Could see some scattered showers and storms moving into central Nebraska. Also for tonight, we could see some patchy fog developing across parts of Iowa, stretching into southwest Minnesota too. All 50s forecast for lows across South Dakota tonight, with 50s also forecast in southwest Minnesota. We'll see a mix of 50s and 60s across Iowa, with upper 50s in the northeast part of Nebraska, 60s expected elsewhere in Nebraska. Scattered showers and storms still in the forecast into Thursday across central parts of Nebraska. Otherwise, we're expecting widespread 80s for highs across the region. Southern South Dakota into portions of central Nebraska have the possibility for some isolated showers and storms into Thursday night, too. Once again, we'll see lows in the 50s and 60s with that coolest air forecast in the northern part of the region. I'm meteorologist Regina Cole on 570 WNAX.
5: Right now, it's 77 degrees.
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0: It is the Jesse Kelly Show on a wonderful, wonderful Wednesday. Even though we're going over something heavy right now, I feel obligated to do so, to remember these men and women and to honor their sacrifice, and to talk about the accountability that at least we might get. Just to recap, I brought it up. I said I wasn't going to play it, but Jewish producer Chris convinced me we probably should play it. This is Sergeant Vargas Andrews, United States Marine, talking about Abbey Gate. And that's the guy there.
1: I requested for the battalion commander, Lieutenant Colonel Brad Whited, to come to the tower to see what we did. While we waited for him, psychological operations individuals came to our tower immediately and confirmed the suspect met the suicide bomber description. He eventually arrived, and we showed him our evidence, the photos we had of the two men. We reassured him of the ease of fire on the suicide bomber. Pointedly, we asked him for engagement authority and permission. We asked him if we could shoot. Our battalion commander said, and I quote, "I don't know," end quote. Myself and my team leader asked very harshly, "Well, who does? Because this is your responsibility, sir."

0: He again replied he did not know, but would find out. We received no update and never got our answer. Eventually, the individual disappeared. To this day, we believe he was a suicide bomber. We made everyone on the ground aware. Operations had briefly halted, but then started again. Plain and simple, we were ignored.
1: Okay. Here's one more. Here's Sergeant Vargas Andrews.
0: About 1730, Staff Sergeant Darren Hoover, friend and mentor. Came to get me from the tower to go help find an Afghan interpreter in the crowd. We found the interpreter and his brother, born with American passports. They told us of five family members still in the canal. I stayed there waiting for the family members, standing against a 2-foot canal wall. 10 minutes passed. Then a flash and a massive wave of pressure. I'm thrown 12 feet onto the ground, but instantly knew what had happened. I opened my eyes to Marines dead or unconscious lying around me. A crowd of hundreds immediately vanished in front of me, and my body was catastrophically wounded with 100 to 150 ball bearings now in it. Almost immediately, we started taking fire from the neighborhood, and I saw how injured I was with my right arm, completely shredded and unusable. I saw my lower abdomen soaked in blood. I crawled backwards roughly seven feet because I thought I was still in harm's way. My body was overwhelmed from the trauma of the blast. My abdomen had been ripped open. Every inch of my exposed body, except for my face, took ball bearings and shrapnel.
1: Now, it's John Parnell with the Pentagon. He's a friend of mine. Put out a long video today. It's 4 minutes. Here's Sean Parnell.
2: 5 years ago, I watched Kabul fall. So did every veteran of the war in Afghanistan. 2 decades of us, the ones who deployed in 2002 and the ones who were in grade school when it started and grew up to fight there themselves. Entire generations of Americans gave their years, their bodies, and in too many cases, their lives to that country. And 5 years ago, we watched it come apart in a matter of days. Every veteran of that war carries it. The friends we buried, the ones we couldn't save, the years we gave that suddenly seemed to vanish into a headline. And if you fought in Afghanistan, or if you love someone who did, you know exactly what I mean. And I want to say this plainly to every one of you, what you did there mattered. The way it ended does not erase what you gave. In the middle of that collapse at Abbey Gate, 13 Americans gave their lives. They died protecting people they had never met. Strangers, frightened, with no claim on them except that they were in danger and our people were there to stand between them and the mayhem that was coming.
1: By the way, in case you just happened to turn on the radio, it is the Jesse Kelly Show. I'm playing Sean Parnell's statement from today about the 5-year anniversary of Abbey Gate.
2: That is who they were. That is who all of you were across 20 years. The ones who ran toward the danger. To the families of those 13 and to every Gold Star family from that war, the country moved on fast, but I know you didn't get to. I know 5 years is not a number that means anything when it's your son, your daughter, your husband, or your wife. We have not forgotten them. I will not let this country forget them. And you deserve more than remembrance. You deserve the truth about what happened in Afghanistan, told fully and told straight. So let me tell you where that stands. I have the privilege of chairing a team with extensive military service in Afghanistan. These patriots commanded troops, they took fire, they carried the wounded, and they buried their friends. They knew how decisions in Afghanistan became consequences because they are the ones who lived with them.

0: We are conducting a thorough review of what took place in Afghanistan, and I'm going to be honest with you about what that's turning up. The deeper we look, the more there is to look at.
1: Again, this is Sean Parnell talking about Afghanistan accountability. It goes on for about another minute. I thought it was important for you to hear it.
0: We are finding things that we did not expect. Recently, my team recovered highly relevant classified documents, material that should have been disclosed, stashed, and hidden away in safes where they would not be found. And after the team reviewed these documents, it became clear why someone tried to hide them. I'm not going to give you a convenient version of the truth, nor will I give you a rushed one. Here is my commitment. We are following the evidence to wherever it leads and to whoever it touches. We're not accepting incomplete or comfortable answers. The American people and the families who sacrificed everything are owed the full picture of how and why those decisions were made, and we're going to give it to them. That's a promise. Not just for today, not just for an anniversary, but until it's done. To everyone who served there, thank you. To the families who gave the most, we are with you. And to the 13, we say your names, and we will keep saying them long after the cameras are gone. God bless you all.

And now we're going to move on and we're going to talk primaries and stuff like that. The primary in South Carolina, moving off of all this, but we are most definitely going to honor them one more time with some tax.

0: Rest in peace, brothers. All right. That's enough of that. I'm done. I won't come back to it. I just felt obligated to do it. Feel like they deserve that and so much more. Last night, there was a primary. There were other primaries, Oklahoma and whatnot, but the South Carolina primary is the one that got all the headlines, and it certainly is the one that dominated the email conversation today because Lindsey Graham's sister won the runoff, which means she's going to be the next senator from South Carolina senator for the next 6 years. She already is a senator, but people were mad. Okay, got a bunch of emails on this. Let's just talk about it. It might make you feel better. It might make you feel like you need a shower, but what happened? I'll tell you next.
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5: It is the Jesse Kelly Show on a fantastic, wonderful Wednesday. We're done with all that. I just wanted to do it. We're done now. You can email me your love, your hate, your death threats. That was too sad. I'm never listening again. Whatever you want to email in to Jesse at jessekellyshow.com. Now for the news of the day. This lady right here, she's going to be a senator from South Carolina for at least the next 6 years.
6: Senator, are Taiwan and the South China Sea national security issues for the United States? If so, why?
7: I'm sorry, could you repeat the question?
6: Are Taiwan and the South China Sea national security issues for the United States? And if so, why or how?
7: I'm just going to be honest here. I'm not on national security. I'm not that informed on national security. So, but I do support the military.
5: But I do support the military. Okay. I got a lot of these. Hey, Jesse. It just burns my butt that Darlene Graham is headed for office because people feel sorry for her. I can hear the pity in the voices of the media. Why do we even bother fighting for a fair voting process? The hardcore right-winger who had a lot of problems politically with Lindsey Graham over the years thought to himself, okay, look, it's not ideal that Lindsey Graham died. I don't know anyone rooting for that, although I'm sure some people probably were. But it does present an opportunity to maybe get a hardcore right-winger in the Senate from South Carolina. South Carolina is percentage-wise one of, if not the reddest states in the United States of America. So we should have somebody to the right of me as both senators from South Carolina. Instead, it's Tim Scott and Lindsey Graham. And now it's Darlene Graham. And people wake up this morning and they find out that Ralph Norman, that's who she was up in a primary runoff against, Ralph Norman lost. It was fairly close, but Ralph Norman lost. Now, let me lead with the good news before I explain what happened. It was close. It was close. And it wasn't 1 point close, but it was fairly close. It's hard to primary a sitting senator. And oftentimes, you have to try and fail and try and fail and try and fail again before you actually pull it off. A sitting senator in South Carolina, because she's already been seated there, with Trump's loud, enthusiastic endorsement, was going to be very, very difficult to beat. We didn't beat her. It was close. Take inspiration in that, and here's why. If you took this exact same situation 10 years ago, let's just reverse time. It's the same situation, but 10 years ago, we have the exact same situation. Darlene Graham would have got 60 to 70 to 80% of the primary vote because historically, as you know, the red state GOP primary voter has been the laziest and stupidest voter in the United States of America. Most of the time, he doesn't even bother voting in the primary. When he does, he votes for the loser he sees on Fox News every night. That has been killing us for years. That is changing. And it shows you it is changing because of how close it was. It should not have been close at all, but it was. John Cornyn shouldn't be able to lose a primary. He's a powerful senator, but he did. Bill Cassidy's been an established senator. He can't lose a primary, but he did. We're getting better. Now for the explanation. Donald Trump loved Lindsey Graham. I know that drives you crazy, but Donald Trump loved Lindsey Graham. Okay. He loved Lindsey Graham for a specific reason. When Donald Trump, you know, Lindsey Graham is one of those people who had been in D.C. forever, knew where all the bodies were buried, was friends with all the Democrats. They all hung out, drinking bourbon together and doing their thing. And so Lindsey Graham knew people.

0: Donald Trump needed something badly in the United States Senate, movement on something. He could call Lindsey Graham, and Lindsey Graham would make it happen. So you were mad most of the time at Lindsey Graham about saying or doing something dumb here or dumb there. Understandable. I obviously wasn't a fan myself. Trump liked the fact that Lindsey Graham was an ally when Trump needed him, and that's how politics works. So fast forward, do you know why we have Darlene Graham? Because Trump recruited her. It's not just that he endorsed her. Behind the scenes, did you know this? He's the one that pulled all the strings to make sure she was the one who stepped forward, because he wants another Graham there to help push things forward for him. Now, granted, it hurts that she doesn't know anything about anything.
1: Senator, are Taiwan and the South China Sea national security issues for the United States? If so, why?
2: I'm sorry, could you repeat the question?
1: Are Taiwan and the South China Sea national security issues for the United States? And if so, why or how?
2: I'm just going to be honest here. I'm not on national security. I'm not that informed on national security, so...
0: Okay. Whatever. That's why she's there. And who holds a grudge better than Donald Trump? You know who Ralph Norman endorsed during the presidential primary? Nikki Haley. Now, he's a South Carolina guy. She's a South Carolina girl. I'm sure there's all kinds of connections there. Do you think Donald Trump was going to forget that? Donald Trump recruits people to run in primaries against people he doesn't like. It's okay. It's close. It was close. We'll do better next time. It's okay. That's how the sausage gets made. There you go. Let's move on. Talk about other things. Let's talk about Secret Service leaks, regime change. 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